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1: Initial claims for state jobless benefits stayed below a psychological threshold last week.
2: Weekly unemployment claims are seen as an indicator of layoff activity, and after hitting a 2026 high of 225,000 in June, they've been on a long-term decline. 2 weeks ago, the number dropped back below 200,000 filings. Last week, it fell again to 197,000.
1: After being dropped from Ed Sheeran's tour earlier this month, rapper Macklemore has announced a new Free Palestine tour that will take place in its stead. Dates and locations will be decided at a later date. Just days after Jackson County officials declined to open a criminal inquiry into the death of Nolan Wells, the family released information from the teen's phone, including snapshots that indicate his friends were concerned about people on Horn Island being racist before he vanished. Family attorney Ben Crump.
3: We won't quit until we get to the truth. Today is another step on the journey to get to truth.
1: Outside Iowa City, the death of a teacher and fifth grader while on a field trip to a nature reserve is now under investigation. Johnson County Sheriff was called to the reserve on Tuesday after the two fell into a reservoir and their bodies were later recovered in the water. The school released a statement calling this, quote, an extraordinarily painful time for the community. On Wall Street, stocks were lower except the NASDAQ, which was higher. Dave Packer, ABC News.
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6: KBEC 920 News Time, 5:06. We have some slowing southbound 227 by the airport, also through Shelby Beach, the normal areas, and Highway 101 northbound at the Broad Street off-ramp. Mail subject in the center divide pushing a bike. Watch out there for him. Also, westbound 46 at Jardine Road, still on the scene of that one. They have to remove a fifth wheel, so one lane closure there. Weather-wise, still pleasant outside, 70s and 80s for the coastal and inland valleys, and the 60s, 70s, partial afternoon clearing at the beaches. That's news, traffic, and weather together. I'm Kurt Olson. 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

0: This is the Dave Congleton Show, always your hometown radio talk show. In about an hour, we're going to talk about the decline in patriotism in this country. What's happening? I just stress, Monday, 5 o'clock, this El Nino is coming. We've got John Lindsay joining forces with Scott Jalbert, who's the head of County Emergency Services. Let's talk about what we're expecting and how the county is preparing what you need to know. So that's Monday at 5. Stick around this hour. We're about 6 weeks out from the elections, and we want to focus on what seems to be happening in the Republican Party as more and more Republicans are distancing themselves from the president and what the consequences are. But as we welcome back Michelle Doster to this broadcast, Michelle, good afternoon. Welcome as always.
1: Good afternoon, David.
0: I want to start by just what a month it has been here in September. Just take a minute here and give our listeners a rundown of what you have been tracking just since the last time you were on the show.
1: Well, the most important thing is that the Strait of Hormuz is still more or less closed. Right now, there are 6 million barrels of oil a day going through the Gulf. Before the war, that was between 20 and 30 million barrels of oil. So about 25% of the world's oil is still off the market. What that means is that prices have skyrocketed, and Americans have spent, since the war started, about $100 billion on gasoline that they would not have spent without the Iran war, and they know it. It's about 1% of GDP. Meanwhile, Trump, although refusing to intervene in the Houthi attack on Saudi Arabia, which is accelerating, the Houthis cut they cut access to the sea, to the Bab el Mandeb Strait, and then the Iraqis blew up the pipeline. So Saudi Arabia is choked on both sides. Today, they fired a whole bunch of ballistic missiles on Saudi cities and oil infrastructure, which could take that oil off the market for years. Meanwhile, on the affordability front, ICE on Tuesday raided the two biggest meatpacking plants in Kansas, removing hundreds and hundreds of their workers. Bonds today hit the highest that they've hit in 20 years. And mortgage interest rates went up to 7%. The headline in the New York Times is Iran crushes a weak housing market. We have the Kennedy Center and the Arch hullabaloos. Trump saying, yeah, I'm going to banish the free press. And the Republican revolt has gotten so bad that Johnson had to send the House home early on Wednesday before they had a chance to vote on impeaching Pete Hegseth, a thing that badly needs to be done. So the mood of the American people is decidedly sour. Trump's approval rating on the economy is 27%. And the effect that this is having on the upcoming election, it's really funny. The Senate candidates in Michigan, Ohio, Wisconsin, Kansas, and Iowa are all out there now saying this war needs to end, which is kind of a hard position to sell when a week ago you voted to let it continue.
0: Speaker of the House Mike Johnson is now saying the war needs to end.
1: Well, he's trying to keep his job. Yeah, he had to send the House home. The reason that Trump decided to ban the free press and why he could not allow that impeachment vote to happen on Hegseth is because it would have been won. What Trump is mad about is that Politico ran a story about how they managed to lose incredibly secret F-35 parts that they shipped via UPS that got diverted to Hong Kong and are now in the hands of the Chinese.
0: Tell that story.
1: Oh, yeah, they shipped it by UPS. I imagine they had an AI link somewhere that said that would be the most effective. And the plane, quote, got diverted, unquote, and ended up in

0: Hong Kong, and now they're just admitting that the Chinese have our most secret F-35 technology, and they're trying to get it back, which seems like locking the door after the horse is stolen. At the same time that happened, CNN ran the story about how they've been lying about the casualty numbers.
1: Yeah.
0: That people are dead who they are not counting. It's not 18, it's like 24 that we know of.
1: Soldiers.
0: And a bunch of, soldiers who have died, and many, many severely wounded people. And Trump just hates MSNBC, so that's why he said, I'm going to end the free press and kick them out.
1: Hmm. Let me just give you a couple other examples here. For what it's worth, Tucker Carlson is now calling for the cabinet to remove President Trump from office. Byron Donalds, who is the Republican candidate for governor, who is one of Trump's biggest supporters historically, has now removed all mention of Trump from his website. I sent you an article about MAGA podcasters are now deserting President Trump in mass, meaning they're not talking about him anymore. References to his name are down nearly 70% on these so-called MAGA political podcasts. And this is according to the Wall Street Journal.
0: Yeah, and on the grittier level, J.P. Morgan issued a guidance yesterday that basically said, we have no idea what's going to happen in the oil market for the next month. It's about to get much, much worse. A lot of the effects have been blunted. Well, we drew down the U.S. strategic oil reserve, but that's almost empty. China drew down their reserves, but those are almost empty. And J.P. Morgan says, we have no idea. So this could get much, much worse in the run-up to the election.
1: All right, but Michelle, let me ask you this question. In fairness, I'll pull this off the Frederick Law text line, because this is what the president's supporters always say. I'm quoting now. I think the one question Michelle and everyone needs to ask themselves, do we want a world with more nuclear weapons or a world with less nuclear weapons?
0: Okay, let's answer that. Let us go back to the last time I was on the show. Obama and 19 other nations spent years negotiating the JCPOA about the best that they could do to constrain Iran's nuclear ambitions. China signed off on it. Russia signed off on it. And it actually worked. The Iran was not enriching uranium. And Trump came in and he blew it up. And so Iran began once again enriching uranium. So we are in this mess solely because of Trump's actions. Now let's take this current war. Was Iran in fact close to a nuclear weapon? No, they were not. They had a little bit of 60%. Enriching uranium has to do with centrifuges and so forth and so on. Remember, a year ago, Trump claimed to have completely obliterated their nuclear capability. What we have accomplished is removing a hesitant and cautious 86-year-old Iranian leader and replacing him with much more hardline and much more dangerous younger Iranian leaders who are now determined to get a nuclear weapon, because they say it's the only way they can keep America from doing this. So, you know, we've heard this, Iran's going to get a nuclear weapon from Netanyahu for 30 years. Only Trump was stupid enough to buy it. So this whole thing of, oh, look, I broke this all and Iran is now much closer to getting a nuclear weapon, is a little hard to sell when you were the one who broke it to start with.
1: Michelle Dostera on this broadcast reviewing the events of September and looking ahead to what is happening with the November election campaign strategy. and why some Republicans are starting to distance themselves from the president. What does this mean? More to unpack. Your phone call still to come. I'm Dave Congleton. This is KVEC.
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1: Well, welcome your calls from Michelle Dostere after news at the bottom of the hour. Michelle, I don't want to get into a debate with this texter, but in fairness, he or she is coming back with the argument on nukes that the IAEA said the Iranians were 6 weeks away from being able to
0: go.
1: Go ahead and respond. Go ahead.
0: Okay, I'm sorry.
1: No, go ahead.
0: No, that's not what they said. They said that they're rapidly... their centrifuges are spinning in their mountain fastness. But the IAEA didn't say that. The Israelis said that, and Trump said that, but that's not what the IAEA said. The other problem I have with this is you did this. You know, I was on your show last summer, and I said, you know, a lot of people think that Iranian program was not actually nuclear, was not actually destroyed. And people were calling up, screaming at me, saying, no, no, no, Trump destroyed their entire nuclear program. How dare you doubt him? How dare you say that's not true? Well, here we are a year later, and all of a sudden they're 6 weeks away from a bomb. So, you know, there's two components to this. One is the enrichment of uranium, actually building a, once you've got the uranium, building the bomb is not hard. And the ballistic missile capacity to carry it out, which is actually more worrying. And so, neither one of them were destroyed last year.
1: All right, so let's get back. Let's get back to Mike Johnson and these others who are saying it's time for the war to end now. Is Trump going to listen to them, in your opinion?
0: No, it doesn't matter because the Iranians aren't going to let him. It's not the reason it's not going to work. Is that we've had Trump in our face for the last 10 years, and especially the last four, me, me, me, I did this. I'm the most powerful guy in the world. It's all because of me. Me, me, me, I did this. This is my response, you know, my power. And all the

0: Republicans in Congress who could have stopped this nonsense at any time if six or seven of them had actually honored their oaths, said, yes, sir, whatever you want, sir. Yes, sir, war with Iran, great. Last week, they voted to let him continue the war. So it's very hard now to go, Trump who? When you've spent the last, you know, years attaching yourself to Trump and saying whatever you want, sir, while Trump said, I did this. So it's not going to work real well, I don't think.
1: What are your predictions for November?
0: Chaos. Luckily, the Democrats are in court now trying to get the, you know, Trump has every intention of sending armed troops into blue cities. And chaos, I don't know if you saw the story today that Texas has managed to not register thousands and thousands and thousands of people who registered. What they did was, if you go to Texas, you can change your voter registration or, you know, a new address or whatever at the DMV, which everybody did. Only Texas State DMV never sent those registrations down to the county level. So, for example, in the county that has Houston in it, there are 35,000 registrations and changes and new registrations that never got to the county, who they are now frantically trying to hire people to get these people registered. These are people who obeyed the law and went to the state and changed their voter registration, and then many of them did not get to vote in the primaries. So there's going to be widespread chaos for the election. But if people vote like the Hungarians did, if people come out en masse, I think that eventually, I think it's going to be a Democratic Congress. Senate, I don't know, but it's going to be close.
1: And what would you expect to happen if, and I agree with you, Democrats take the House, not so certain about the Senate. So what if it's split like that? What would the next 2 years look like?
0: Well, to start with, you have to, the other thing that is registering with the electorate, by the way, is the overwhelming corruption. It's every day. It's in your face. And Trump, oblivious to this, parades around talking about his arch and smashing down buildings and trying to destroy the Kennedy Center. And this is leaving a real sour taste in people's mouths, the endless corruption. So I would, you know, the instant, he has to be impeached. I'm not sure he'll be convicted. And said the thing about impeachment that 250 years of history have taught us is that it does not work. It never has, not once, going back to Andrew Johnson. It's not a workable thing. And there's no way the Democrats are going to get the two-thirds majority required to convict in the Senate. But you have to, as a question of truth and law, impeach him. Like I said, Johnson had to send the House home because they would have lost, they would have impeached Hegseth. They would have lost that vote. So the chaos will continue. Hopefully it can be mitigated, channeled, and stopped. The war will not come to an end before the elections, because the only way out of this war is for the U.S. to admit defeat, pay a whole ton of money, leave the Straits of Hormuz in the hands of Iran, and exit with our tail between our legs and the whole world furious at us. And Trump's ego will not allow him to accept that before the elections.
1: On the Frederick Law text line, Susan checks in. Hey, Susan. Can Michelle please make sense of Trump extravagantly hosting the leader of China who is supplying weapons to Iran, which is who Trump is fighting a war against? I mean, it is pretty revealing that Trump met Zhui at the airport. And if you look at that photo of Trump grinning like a Cheshire cat and Zhui just standing there somber, it's a picture worth a thousand words.
0: Louise is going, I cannot believe my

0: luck as Trump rolled out the red carpet for them.
1: Explain.
0: Yes. Trump loves dictators. Trump is so childish that he actually is doing our foreign policy on the level of, but Jui likes me. Jui is my friend. And Jui is standing next to him going, I can't believe this. China is providing not only weapons to Iran, but is providing targeting information to Iran that has helped it kill American soldiers. So is Russia. And Trump says, oh, no, and Trump waves it away. It doesn't bother him at all. So it's, it's a mess. How do you get Trump to take seriously the fact that we have enemies in this world? How do you get him to seriously address the fact that it doesn't matter if Putin tells him he likes him or if Xi says, oh, you're my buddy? What matters is the policy. And he waves his hand at that. So.
1: On the Frederick Law text line, look what happened to Ukraine. Bill Clinton talked Ukraine out of their nuclear weapons under the Budapest Memorandum. This is Bill Clinton's war. Yeah. I got a minute, Michelle.
0: This is Bill Clinton's war? Give me a damn break. If you were saying that Bill Clinton should have, in 1996, foreseen that a Russian-influenced president would side with the Soviets against the Ukraine, then I don't know what to tell you. This is not Bill Clinton's war.
1: All right, Michelle Dostere is with us for the hour. Off we go. We've got news and traffic and weather. Well, take your phone calls and read more of your text messages. This is Hometown Radio.

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1: You really feel you did nothing wrong?
2: After the surprise drop of a buzzy teaser 2 weeks ago, A24 has released the full trailer for You Can See Everything, Nathan Fielder's highly anticipated documentary about his time living with convicted fraudster Elizabeth Holmes and the years that followed comes to theaters October 16th. Cat's Eye has a new film coming to Disney Plus and Hulu. Per the official synopsis, Cat's Eye Wild Hearts is a captivating journey into the group's bold new era while celebrating the fans who helped make it possible. Cat's Eye Wild Hearts will premiere October 16th. Disney is the parent company of Hulu and ABC News. The VMAs are honoring Dolly Parton this Sunday. CBS and MTV have announced that country star Kacey Musgraves will perform a tribute during the broadcast. The VMAs will air live on September 27th on CBS and MTV. Brian Clark, ABC News.
3: ABC News, I'm Dave Packer. At the White House, President Trump welcomed the Chinese delegation tonight, including President Xi, for a state dinner, wrapping up a day of events between the two leaders, including a trip to the Smithsonian, talks on Iran, AI, and more. Both CNN and MS Now saying they were denied by the White House access to the arrival line at that state dinner for China's President Xi, despite a judge's order earlier today that their credentials be reinstated. The war on Iran justified, says Israeli Prime Minister Benjamin Netanyahu to the UN General Assembly.
4: Devastating Iran's nuclear facilities was hard. It was very hard to do. But for me, it was one of the easiest decisions I've ever had to make as prime minister.
3: A group of delegates walked out of the assembly hall when Netanyahu took the podium at the urging of the Palestinian mission to the United Nations. This is ABC News.
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0: Always good to be with you on Hometown Radio. I'm Dave Congleton. Always good to be in conversation with Michelle Dostere. It's been quite the month. And we're talking about what appears to be, and not obviously not everyone, but there are a lot of Republicans who are suddenly distancing themselves from the Republican candidate for governor in Florida. Mike Johnson is saying the war needs to end. What's going on here? You want to join us? Please do. 805-543-8830 or 800-549-5832. We welcome your phone calls as I lock in Michelle. We'll start with Mike in Los Osos. Hey, Mike.
1: Hey, Dave. Hey, Michelle.
0: Hey, Mike.
2: Hey, Mike.
1: Michelle, I cannot believe it, but for the second week in a row, you've actually gotten it right.
0: Ding, ding, ding, ding, ding, ding, ding.
1: I just can't believe it. I don't know what's going on. It's like bizarro world, but I agree with you. It's disgusting for any American leader, especially our president, to roll out the red carpet for the likes of Xi. So
0: why does that bother you, Mike?
1: Well, because they're our mortal enemy, for one. They're our mortal enemy. They're crimes against humanity. They've been our enemy for decades. They fund and arm our enemies. It goes on and on. They infect our... You know, they have a war within our country. They fund our universities with billions and hundreds of billions of dollars to turn our people against each other. I can go on and on. And it's just shameful.
2: As does Russia.
1: It's shameful.
0: Yeah, Michelle.
1: Russia does it too. And it's funny. Guess what? Yeah. Russia and China are kind of like partners.
0: Mike,
2: yes, they are.
0: Mike, are you bothered by the fact Trump is meeting with Xi or just the way he's fawning over him?
1: Just the way that he's treating him on our land. And if the fawning, I don't know, the fawning is, I'd say he's like fawning a little bit, and it's disgusting. Anybody who does that, it's disgusting. It's disrespectful to Americans as a whole, to our military and everything. And so I agree with Michelle on that.
0: All right, Michelle, comment, please.
2: I think many people feel like Mike does, that many people with a clear view of history and a clear view of the actual state of geopolitics like Mike has to look at this and go, what are you doing? And, you know, people remember this. People remember where their jobs went. People remember who is building the drones that is massacring people in Ukraine and attacking our soldiers in Jordan, and who is Trump may not care, but the American people do.
0: Mike,
2: those who actually understand what's happening.
0: What else, Mike?
1: Well, you know, I always think for myself, and so I'm willing to criticize the people I support and vote for at the time that they pulled things like this. But I do not recall Michelle or Dave Congleton or virtually anybody on the left saying anything about Gavin Newsom rolling out the red carpet for Xi, kicking the homeless out of San Francisco, actually cleaning up the city, admitting to it, painting murals, planning new planners to impress him. He rolled out the red carpet 10 times over. I complained about it, but everybody on the right complained about it, and the left poo-pooed it.
0: Then you're a better person than we are, Mike. I appreciate the call and the passion. Thank you. Here's Joseph in Oceano. Hey, Joseph.
3: Hi, Dave. I just got a few questions and a couple comments.
0: Sure.
3: So where is your iPhone made? Where is your T-shirt made? Where is most of everything made? China is the manufacturer of the world. America played a part in that. And you have a blind spot because of your American exceptionalism, like most Americans. American patriotism makes you have a blind spot in the global view of the world. China has the cards. And you ask, why does USA have enemies? How many bases does China have around the world?

0: How many military bases does Russia have around the world compared to the United States? Has, I think, over 300 military bases either in your country or the country next to it. So it doesn't surprise me that Trump is kissing the ring. China makes everything. The shirt you're wearing, the pants you're wearing, the socks you're wearing, the phone you're talking on, the computer you're using. So you have to get rid of that saber rattling of saying Russia's the bad guy, China's the bad guy. Look in the mirror. USA is the bad guy. We kill, we bomb with my tax dollars, which pisses me off. So don't try to say, there's a lot of things you're right on, but don't saber rattle and send our young poor brown and black and poor white people over to fight a war that's not, that doesn't need to be fought. China, Xi Jinping, when Trump went over there, Xi Jinping pointed at two trees and said, look at these two trees, they're over 450 years old. And Trump said, wow, I didn't know they lived that long. he was saying that to say China will outlast the United States. So we got to check ourselves and realize everything, look around, made in China. Your Trump flag, made in China. Your Trump hat, made in China.
1: Joseph, hang on. We'll come back to you. Michelle, there's a lot there.
2: He's right about that. China thinks in decades and centuries, and we think in terms of the next election. And China understands what we used to, which is the value of soft power. So while we spend trillions of dollars on what turns out to be a rather ineffective military strategy, not the soldiers, but strategy, while we spend trillions of dollars on that,
1: Michelle? Joseph? Are we on the air, Kurt? What do we got here?
3: Hello? I'm not sure, Dave.
1: What do we got? Do I have anybody?
4: Hello?
1: Joseph, I got you. Michelle, do I have you? Joseph, what else do you want to say?
0: So, yeah, let's just step back and realize we dropped the atomic bomb on Japan.
4: Sure.
0: We are encroaching on Russia.
1: Yeah.
0: Russia's defending themselves. China is making everything. That's why everyone has to kiss the ring of China, because guess what? They already won the war. They make everything. So don't saber rattle unless you want to go and fight China yourself or send your kids.
1: Fair enough. All right, Joseph, thank you. Michelle, do we have you?
2: Yes.
1: Okay.
2: I'm not saber rattling. And the idea that we are encroaching on Russia is laughable. There is no defense for what Russia has done in Ukraine.
1: He wasn't accusing you of saber rattling. He was talking to the collective.
2: Trump blew up our soft power by when he blew up USAID, when he kills our research universities, when he discourages foreign students from coming here. China is growing its soft power. It's building ports and railroads and trade relationships. Trump has never understood a global or multilateral economy. He's never understood what America's strength is. It is not, I mean, yes, we spent trillions of dollars on the military, but the strength came from our intellectual and constitutional and moral leadership, and that's all been blown up.
1: All right, Michelle Dostere on this broadcast. Well, go ahead.
2: No, that's okay. Go ahead.
1: All right, 805-543-8830. We talk about the fact that Republicans are distancing themselves from the president as we approach the election. On the Frederick Law text line, my vote for Trump is so much regretted. Well, there you go. I didn't expect him to go in the opposite direction of what he ran on. The guy has a big mouth, has caused more problems than good things he's done in office. To me, he has been an embarrassment during his second term.
2: I think that a lot of people feel like that texter. And what happened was Trump never expected to win. In his first term, he was surrounded by grown-ups, by, you know, Chief of Staff Jack Kelly, by Mark Milley, by at Secretary of Defense, at people with years of experience and capacity and deep capability. I may have disagreed with some of their policies, but nobody denied that they had a lot of intellectual heft and understood the consequences of their actions. The thing is, before the election day, when I would be on, people would be saying, oh, Project 25 isn't real. You're just making that up. It's a lie. It was not a lie. It's a bunch of uneducated ideologues and Fox News personalities running the country. So all of the expertise and knowledge and caution that reigned in Trump in his first term is not there. It was, you know, to a Democrat, it was obvious that it wasn't going to be there, but to many people who believed him. And I think it's actually a testament to American voters. The thing is, everybody makes mistakes. Everybody can be swayed by rhetoric. Everyone can misjudge a candidate. I always tell people in 2008, my preferred candidate was John Edwards, and look where that got me. The hallmark of a grown-up voter or a grown-up country is when you look at you look at that and say, I was wrong. I was duped. I'm not going to... And the thing is, David, because I'm always on here during times of crisis, people think that I never criticize my own side, and that's not true, actually. I think Biden made a mistake in not aggressively arming Ukraine at the very beginning of this war. I think Obama made a huge mistake by allowing the Russian takeover of Crimea in 2014. I just think that to retain our capacity to look away from personalities and look at policies and say, well, no, I disagree with this policy. Yeah. And I think that Americans are starting to wake up and go, you know what? What he said was a lie.
1: All right, let's take some more calls. We got Bob in San Luis. Hey, Bob.
4: Yeah, Pence and Rubio and Johnson are kind of backing away, you know, I think all for strategic purposes. How much do you think Trump and MAGA are going to influence the choice for the 2028 candidate? Because MAGA, between the money and the votes, they've delivered twice.
1: Yeah.
4: And if Rubio and Vance are unacceptable, do you think he's going to try to stick Don Jr. or Hedseth in there?
1: Ah. What do you think, Rochelle? I like the question.
2: Well, since Don is having his wedding paid for by Russian thugs, I'm not sure that's going to be viable. And Hegseth is a fool. Hegseth would have been impeached if they hadn't sent the Congress home this time. By the way,
4: my question is, could they potentially win the Republican nomination?
2: I don't know what's going to be left.
4: The same as mine.
1: Yeah.
2: I don't know what's going to be left standing of the Republican Party. You know, all of them dishonored their oath. All of people who knew better either quit or went along with Trump. And that's going to be a hard thing for, I don't know, Americans have the attention span of mosquitoes, you know. So I don't know what they'll remember the next election, but... I think by 2018, nobody will ever admit that they voted for Trump, or 2028.
1: Bob, what, anything else you want to say?
4: No, there's a reclusive Republican industrial donor. Can't remember his name. He's 84.
2: I just read it today.
4: $200 million per year to Senate campaigns for Republicans. He was not happy. He didn't think they held up to his MAGA expectations, and he's giving $2 million to one personal friend, and he's just cut them off. You're not MAGA
2: because they weren't MAGA enough.
1: Yeah.
2: Yeah.
1: All right, Bob. Thank you. 805-543-8830. Garth is with us. Hey, Garth.
5: Hey, David. Hey, Michelle.
1: Hey, Garth.
2: Hey, Garth.
5: You know, Michelle, as I've said before, Trump is just a symptom of a country that's that's in decline. That's, you know, the United States is a psychological wreckage. It's a country that should have crime scene tape all around it. It's, and China is just an up-and-coming nation. China's not our adversary. China is, we should be cooperating with China. Now, you answered Joseph when he talked about us encroaching on Russia. That's very much true. With NATO, we've encroached on Russia, and Russia had nothing, no choice but to defend themselves. So there's a lot of things.
6: That's completely untrue. That's completely untrue, Michelle.
1: Well, here, one at a time. Michelle's going to answer your question, Garth. Hang on.
5: Sure.
1: Go ahead, Michelle.
5: Sure.
6: To say that NATO is a defensive alliance, and always has, and always has been.
1: Garth, don't laugh.
5: Sorry, I don't mean to laugh.
1: Hold on, don't laugh. Listen to what she has to say, and then you can respond. Go ahead,
5: sorry,
1: Michelle.
5: I couldn't help it. Sorry.
1: Okay, just hold. Go ahead, Michelle.
5: Okay, sorry about that.
6: NATO is a defensive alliance. Trump invading Ukraine had nothing to do with NATO and everything to do with Putin's attempt to reestablish the Soviet Union. Were there NATO troops invading Russia? Was Ukraine invading Russia, raping, pillaging, and stealing? This is such a canard and such a, quite bluntly, example of the degree to which Russian propaganda and Russian messaging has infested parts of, I'm sorry to say, the Democratic far left.
1: Let me go back to
6: Garth. Because it's not true.
1: Garth?
5: Well, Michelle, you're just demonstrating that you know nothing about the situation. NATO has been encroaching on Russia for years and years. Russia is fighting for their survival. This is an existential threat to Russia, just like Iran is fighting for their survival. So you have a complete misunderstanding of world events.
1: Okay.
5: You're telling me there wasn't a genocide going on in the Donbass by the Ukrainian nationalists? Where have you been?
1: Garth, okay.
5: You've been absent, Michelle. You don't know what you're talking about.
1: All right, okay. All right, enough. Michelle does know what she's talking about. She's entitled to her opinion, as you are entitled to your opinion, Garth. But
6: the oldest geopolitical trick that Russia has used, that anyone has used, since Hitler invaded the Sudetenland in Czechoslovakia, is that, we have to invade to protect our German-speaking people in that part of Czechoslovakia. This is the same Russian propaganda pitch. They used it when they invaded Georgia. They used it when they invaded Ukraine. It is a land grab. And it's just amazing to me the gullibility of people who don't recognize Russian propaganda when it's in their face.
1: By the way, Vita's reminding us, thank you, Vita, that Mellon is the name we're trying to remember, the gazillionaire.
6: Yeah.
1: All right.
6: Yeah.
1: Here's Paul in San Luis. Hey, Paul.
7: Hello, Dave.
6: Hey,
7: hello,
6: Paul.
7: Michelle.
1: Hi, Paul.
7: Hey, Pete Hegseth, when he was touring colleges to watch college football games, I guess he made a speech where it was based on biblical verse called Send Me. And in the Send Me, it was basically, hey, if you're going to go fight my enemy, send me. And he mentioned communism. And he mentioned Islamic fascist or Islamic people, but one thing that he didn't, he said, when our troops wanted to go fight communists, send me. If we wanted to go fight redcoats, send me. But the one thing he left out was fascists. He, for some reason, Pete Hegseth in that speech of our enemies that were historic enemies, for some reason he didn't mention fascists. And took me back to about 14 years ago. I went to Berlin, and there was a museum there called the Topography of Terror that kind of listed and took you through the rise of the Nazis. And it gave me a chill because at that point, it was similar to the way the Republican Party was acting. And now they're full-on invested in a lot of these fascist
8: ideals.
1: I need to get to Michelle. I'm up against the clock here. Michelle?
2: Yeah, I think he makes a good point that we are Weimar Germany in 1939. And I'd just like to ask a question. Last weekend, there was a whole bunch of huddling going on, whether we were going to go in and invade the Houthis, and Trump kept changing his mind about it on Saturday and Sunday, and they had planes being loaded with armaments and then being stood down, and it was a whole big thing on Saturday and Sunday, and the Secretary of Defense was doing push-ups at a football game in Texas, which struck me as a little strange.
1: All right, Paul, thank you. Let me see if I can get a couple more of these calls. Jackson, Morro Bay. Hey, Jack.
9: Dave, I always enjoy Michelle.
1: Good.
9: I think hell has officially frozen over because I couldn't agree with her more on her assessment of the current condition in Washington, D.C. And I thought it would take a lot to get me to that day, but I agree with Michelle completely.
1: Wow. Michelle.
2: I think that a lot of people are like Jack, who have intellectual and political honesty, are looking at the same situation, saying, "I can't."
9: I'll be the first to admit I voted for him three times. It's just such a crapshoot.
1: Yeah, Jack, I applaud your honesty. Thank you. Last call goes to Bob. Hey, Bob.
10: Hi, Dave. Hi, Michelle.
1: Hey, Bob.
10: Apologize, I didn't get to hear the whole segment. But
1: catch the podcast.
10: Comments just set me off here. I don't understand how people like Garth, who are, he's an intelligent person. I don't understand what he doesn't get about the fact that Russia invaded Ukraine with no provocation, in direct violation of a treaty that was signed between the Ukraine, Russia, and the United States, securing the safety of the Ukraine by removing the nuclear weapons that the Soviet Union had parked there. And the agreement was that Russia would not bother the Ukraine. What don't they get about that?
1: 45 seconds, Michelle.
2: People grasp at any kind of ahistorical straw to justify what they want to believe. The number of people that believe the most astonishing things historically and geopolitically has been one of the real surprises of our last 10 years. I don't understand it either, Bob. I just don't.
1: Bob?
10: Last thing I'd like to point out is to everybody who's going to be exercising their right here to vote very soon, just remember how much the gas costs when you get to the polling place and who's in charge.
1: I'm glad you called, Bob. Thank you. We'll come back and wrap things up with Michelle. I'm Dave Congleton. I do know what I'm talking about.
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0: That's a pound. 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We're so proud to have them as a sponsor of the Dave Congleton Show. I got about 75 seconds of the show. Piggybacking on Bob, how high is gas going to go? How bad is that going to get?
1: Well, J.P. Morgan doesn't know, so their energy section doesn't know. They just said they can't predict anything. It's going to go up.
0: And diesel?
1: All I know is it's going to go up because the reserves are gone.
0: And diesel?
1: Diesel is going to go higher for the simple reason that we have a world energy market, and other countries are hurting more for diesel than we are, and they're going to buy it on the world market. So diesel is definitely headed up.
0: I got 30 seconds for a final thought.
1: The one thing I want people to take away from is we are still America. We are still the country that built all this, and we can rebuild it, but we have to restore competent government. So I urge every one of your listeners to go to the polls, vote for competence and honesty in government, and bring someone to the polls who wasn't registered before, who is willing to change their outlook and vote again for a competent government, and bring everybody you know and overwhelmingly restore the America that we used to be.
0: Hear, hear. Thank you for the conversation, Michelle. We will talk again. News, traffic, weather, 6 o'clock hour starts now.
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3: From ABC News, I'm Dave Packer. Last night, President Trump rolled out the red carpet for China's President Xi. Tonight, he's honoring the leader of the Chinese Communist Party with a lavish state dinner. The presidents met for just under 2 hours earlier today, Trump calling it a great meeting. But lawmakers on Capitol Hill are urging President Trump to take a stronger stance. Republican Senator Rick Scott of Florida says he hopes Trump urges Xi to change his ways.
4: I mean, I understand that, you know, Trump has to be diplomatic, but Xi's a despicable person that is killing us with fentanyl, building a military to try to defeat us.
3: A major nor'easter closing in on the East Coast, a powerful, slow-moving storm off the coast of North Carolina now. Its expected path from New York to Boston to Maine, rough surf already slamming homes along North Carolina's Outer Banks. A dramatic moment in the trial of the pastor and one-time American Idol contestant charged with killing his wife, his former mistress, taking the stand.
5: Aaliyah Botner read some of her tens of thousands of text messages with Caleb Flynn.
6: Says, I want to kill her, Caleb.
7: Who said that?
6: Me.
7: Next message.
6: He said that makes two of us.
5: A different text said she was not suggesting Flynn actually kill his wife.
6: I'm not asking that you take her life, obviously, because that's not what you should do. And I know you actually wouldn't.
5: Flynn is charged with shooting his wife, Ashley, twice in the head last February in the family's Ohio home while the couple's two daughters slept across the hall.
3: ABC's Aaron Katursky. ABC News has learned 8 sailors on board the USS Abraham Lincoln aircraft carrier and the ships with it attempted to take their own lives during a grueling 10-month deployment tied to the war with Iran. On Capitol Hill, lawmakers in both parties reacting. Republican Senator John Cornyn called for a probe, as did Democratic Senator Rich Blumenthal.
8: I'm absolutely appalled that these suicide attempts have happened, but also they've been apparently concealed.
3: You're listening to ABC News.
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1: A drought in demand is leaving some California wineries high and dry. ABC's Jim Ryan has details.
2: With competition from craft beer, specialty liquors, and cannabis, statistics show fewer Americans drinking wine, and sales have plunged by more than 20% since the pandemic. Tariffs have cut into exports, especially to Canada, which was the biggest foreign buyer of California grapes. So some growers are tearing out their vineyards and shifting to more profitable crops, like almonds and olives.
1: An FDA advisory panel has now given approval for the Galeri blood test that can help scan for signs of dozens of types of cancer. ABC's Andrea Fujihi.
3: One test patient says though she had no symptoms, the blood test detected her pancreatic cancer. Further tests then revealed a tumor.
4: If it weren't for the Galeri test, in a year or two, wouldn't be able to say what I'm saying right now. Early detection is the only answer.
3: Doctors say this test could warn patients of the potential presence of cancers that would otherwise be hard to detect, like stomach and colorectal cancers.
1: Experts stress that the test cannot diagnose specific cancers, but rather a positive test could indicate if additional testing should be done to receive a diagnosis. In an interview for Rolling Stone, U2 frontman Bono revealed Dolly Parton's last recording will appear on the band's upcoming album, Carnaval de Luz. The duet called Torn was co-written by Parton and the band. Dave Packer, ABC News.
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9: As far as the traffic, Dave, looks pretty good out there right now, actually. It seems the later it gets, the better the traffic flows. As far as the weather, highs right now in the 60s and 70s. Look for lows overnight in the mid-50s and upper 50s in a couple of spots closer to the ocean. And tomorrow, a little bit warmer, low 90s inland, low 80s coastal valleys on Friday, and forecasted highs the mid to upper 70s at the beaches. That's news, traffic, and weather together. 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
8: Well, that certainly sounds ideal. Thank you, Kurt. 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Check it out. Remember, RealTrends is currently ranking Lindsay Harn number one agent in the county. That should be enough for you to grab your phone and give her a call. 805-441-7744. Yes, please. Tell her Dave says hi. After that, go ahead, start packing. You'll be moving fast. License number 018098. Here's someone who likes a challenge. Becky Jorgensen with us from Hope's Village. Well-known homeless advocate. Becky, how are you?
10: I'm good. Thank you, Dave.
8: Are you crazy? Are you insane? You insane?
10: I'm insane, but this is going to work.
8: I hope so. I want to support you on this. So let's remind folks first off about Hope's Village.
10: We have been a nonprofit 501c3 California corporation for 15 years. We have a very strong 5-woman board. We are all in this for the long haul. We've been looking for land for that long.
8: As long as I've known you.
10: Yeah. We've looked at over 800 sites, and none of them were viable. We can't be in a neighborhood. We don't want to decrease people's property values. So we finally found a good place out in the country, and we are fundraising. It's 26 acres off Highway 41, 5 miles from Atascadero, on a beautiful little road with neighbors that aren't too close by. It has a great 3-bedroom on the hill and a 4-bedroom down the hill. A huge commercial building where a guy was running a winery, and a big red barn, which I have always wanted.
8: A big red barn.
10: Yes.
8: Okay.
10: A big red barn. I grew up on a farm. We were from Michigan.
8: Sure.
10: So the lady came down a little bit in her price, but it's half of what we would have paid in San Luis for any comparable site with one house on acreage. She is firm on her price at 1.625. We're in escrow. We put money down, but we're having to fundraise for the rest. We have not asked for nor taken any government funds. We don't want to be in competition with the rest of the nonprofits, and I don't want to have to do the reporting, actually. So we're asking the community to partner with us. We've got lots of people out there who want to help.
8: Yeah, but you're way ahead of it. I just want to know what Hope's Village is.
10: It's a nonprofit where we are on the streets of San Luis providing outreach. Every day somebody's out there delivering food, water, clothing, hope, love, resource information. We had a mobile shower program for 5 years. We gave close to 6,000 showers to people who had no other way to get clean. We have now passed on 153 vehicles through our RVs for Veterans program that my son Ryan started. And it just helps the veterans in a little temporary space of their own get up off the streets, out of the dirt. So some of these veterans who come to live in our village will have their own transportation.
8: So we get to the point. This is a village that you're creating up
10: absolutely
8: in North County.
10: Absolutely. That's okay. Our goal.
8: All right. Explain. How many people?
10: Well, we're going to start out very slowly. We don't want to upset the neighbors. There's a misconception out there that a lot of homeless people are big drinkers and drug users, and that's not true. A lot of people are just like you and me, Dave. Okay. So we're going to start out very slowly. This will be a model village, so we want it to be very successful. People will be very carefully vetted before they come in, and working with the sheriff to make sure we're not taking anyone in with an outstanding warrant here.

0: or anywhere else, but we're just real excited. I mean, it's been a long time coming.
1: Well, the obvious question is, do the neighbors know you're coming?
0: Oh, yeah.
1: Okay.
0: Oh, yeah, because I'm so vocal on Facebook, and my fat little face is glued to that computer 8 hours a day, and so somebody picked it up and put a very inflammatory note in everyone's mailbox, which happens to be a state and federal offense. And so we're countering that. I asked a woman out there if she would please get the neighbors together so the realtor and I could go and talk to the people and say, you know, this isn't the boogeyman. These are people who fought for our country. These are people who deserve roofs over their head and not to be homeless. They're concerned about the water. We have our own well. We have 40,000 gallons sitting on top of the hill and 5 gallons a minute in the house. We have our own septic system. They say, oh, you're going to pollute our septics, our groundwater. No, we have our own septic system. And I was in the canyon for 11 years, and you just suck it out when it's full.
1: Yeah.
0: What else? Oh, they say, you're going to wreck our road. No. When I was going out one night, 5 cars passed me. And they've been throwing down crushed granite for 30 years. And of course it floods in the wintertime. And that's something we're going to work on, too. We're going to show them how we can improve their property values.
1: All right. So how much do you need to raise?
0: $1.6 million.
1: And how long do you have to do this?
0: I have 24 more days to prove to the seller that we can do this. We can take pledges, PayPal, checks, whatever you have. If you want to sell us a child, go ahead. Now, I'm confident we can do it, Dave. We have 383 donors, 12 of whom donate automatically every single month. I just know we can do it. I've sent it to all the churches, all the attorneys. I mean, I've been here for 62 years. I have a lot of contacts.
1: But what are you hearing from people?
0: That they're very excited. They're very happy. One woman gave us $100,000. I brought in $500,000 just sitting at my desk in my room on a concept, on the hope that one day we could get a village going.
1: All right. What's the website for Hope's Village, Becky?
0: www.hopesvillageofslo.com.
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0: Right.
1: People can go on, make a donation.
0: Right. Just look for our donation page at the end.
1: Are you going to get, you're looking for grants?
0: We're looking for grants. We're applying to corporations and foundations and philanthropists, movie stars, you name it. We're after them.
1: All right. Let's take a break. We come back. We got a lot of ground to cover here with Becky. I'm Dave Congleton. We're live. We're local. We're hometown.
2: 16, 17, 18. It's official, John. 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

0: It is the Dave Congleton Show, always your hometown radio talk show. So is Becky crazy or what? As we're back with Becky Jorgensen from Hope's Village. So what's the 24th? What's the date? The 27th. You have until September 27th to raise $1.6 million.
1: Actually, the 24th. We opened escrow.
0: Oh, I see.
1: On the 24th, and the woman was kind enough because we put a small bit down. I mean, it was a good chunk for us, but she wants to make sure that we can bring in the funds or she'll put it back on the market.
0: Remind folks how you first got involved in the homeless issue.
1: Oh, gee. My folks always taught us to speak up for those with no voice. And as you know, I have a very loud voice. I worked out at Sunny Acres for 3 years and did damage control for Dan. He had a really good heart, but not so good of a delivery. But it gave me a lot of experience with the county and homeless people, and I've just been doing it ever since. I've been doing it for 20 years. I retired from Cal Poly in 2006. My son graduated on Saturday, and I quit work on Friday, and we had a big old party, and I just went right to work doing what I do. I work out of my home. We don't spend any money on, you know, PR or flyers. None of us are paid. We're all volunteers. I have 37 spreadsheets of all the different people that want to help, that have helped, our donors, those who are going to donate in the future, the police, the mayors, you name it, I have it. And man, they're all getting this information. And one of the supervisors has already donated to us. And another supervisor, I have her on speed dial and she answers my calls. Tuesday morning, I went and talked to them all at the open mic or whatever you call it.
0: At the supervisor meeting?
1: Yeah, at the supervisor meeting.
0: And what'd they say?
1: Well, they don't say anything because it's just community talk.
0: Yeah.
1: They give you your 3 minutes and then you're out of there. But not everybody in this community is anti-homeless people. There are a lot of people who want to help. A lot of people. We have a lot of followers on Facebook. It's just real encouraging, and people have been calling me up that live out east of 41, and they're asking me about it. And the one guy says, okay, well, then I won't be a NIMBY. I just want to go, okay, good. Dave, you know there's a YIMBY organization in our town? Yes,
0: yeah.
1: In my backyard.
0: Yes.
1: I mean, these are human beings. They're somebody's brother or sister or mom. We had a 72-year-old lady show up at showers one day, and her daughter would not let her come live with them because she had lice in her hair. So we gave her a haircut, and she got washed up, and it was her birthday. She came to showers on her birthday. And I had a 72-year-old veteran call me, a woman, just before I came down here. She's been living in her car for 9 months. So I was able to help her with four names and numbers of people for her to call because she says she's just getting the runaround. People are trying to do the best they can, but I don't understand when they're building temporary shelters, transitional homes, because where do they go after that?
0: Yeah. Well, with Hope's Village, is this permanent housing or transitional housing?
1: Yes, sir. If anybody wants to leave, they can. You know, it's not a camp. They can leave whenever they want, but it's going to be a permanent place for people to hang their hats if that's what they want.
0: Earlier you said that you were going to start small, but ultimately, Becky, how many people might live in Hope's Village?
1: You know, I just really don't want to say because that got me in so much trouble
0: rephrase it. All this time and all this effort, is it going to be enough to make a difference?
1: Oh, gosh, yes. Absolutely. This will be a model village, so that the rest of the cities, counties, states, and nation can hook up with and see that this can be done with the community. This is a community effort. We are going to take people where they need to go. The county said don't bring in services or then you'll be a facility and you'll have to get a different zoning and land use. But right now we're rural lands. We're going to do everything the county wants us to do. We've already met with them 3 times on this subject. And, yeah, potentially, eventually, we'd love to expand.
0: Is it just me, or you've been kind of quiet lately? You were very high profile for a number of years. Then you seemed to retreat.
1: Well, the stuff gets me down, you
0: know? Okay, so you kind of like took a break from the public spotlight. You were working more behind the scenes.
1: Yeah, yes, you could say that. I get real down about this. I mean, we're one of the richest places in the nation, and for us to be building city parks and bike paths and flowers just irks the death out of me, and we're not taking care of our homeless people.
0: Explain. Why does it upset you so much?
1: Because it's money that could go toward the 400 people waiting to get into Prado, Dave, or the 300 people waiting to get into Echo. It just grinds me to a halt that we don't have our priorities straight.
0: I'm looking over at Kurt. You okay over there, Kurt?
2: Yes. It's hard not to worry and get a little down when you think about that number of people waiting to get into Prado or into Echo. And nothing against Prado or Echo.
0: No, they're good organizations.
1: No, they do the very best they can. But did you know, remember that lawsuit years ago, Martin v. Boise, Idaho?
0: The one in, but yeah.
1: And they said
0: the right to be on sidewalks.
1: No, they have the right to be on public land.
0: Yeah, okay.
1: They reversed it. So now there's no legal place in San Luis Obispo for people to be. So where are they supposed to be? You know, I still have people being harassed and arrested, even veterans. That's just unconscionable. Okay, I'm riled up now.
2: That's society in 2026 in the United States.
1: Well,
2: and it's a sad fact, but it's true. There is a portion of society who does not care. There is also a very large portion who do care.
1: Yes.
2: And you can't drive at night down the street outside this building and see the cars, or see the cars on Coast Highway somewhere in the county, and you know that there are people sleeping in them. And you know that they have no other place to go. And you hope that they don't get harassed.
0: You know, and Kurt, I didn't mean to catch you off guard and drag you in, but just looking through the glass, I could see you visibly reacting to what Becky was saying.
2: While also eating macaroni and cheese.
0: Yeah,
2: no,
0: fine.
2: Yeah, it brings me down. And it's something that has caught my attention since the 80s. When I went to a benefit for the homeless in Los Angeles and then helped a radio station down in San Diego raise money for the homeless. And the more money I had, the more I gave.
1: Me too.
2: In my life to help others who had no food and no roof over their head. And it irks me and it gets to me, but there's got to be a solution.
0: Well, Becky thinks she has a solution.
1: There is.
2: Yes.
1: They're called tiny house villages, and we're never going to give up on that because they're cost-effective. I'm really happy that I promised myself I wouldn't say anything negative, but I have to address this. I'm real happy that they're putting up, I'll just say, a program here in San Luis where the little tiny homes are 3D printed, $59,000 each. I can build a tiny house for $4,000.
0: You're talking about the place on Johnson Avenue? Yeah, I was there. Looks nice.
1: Yeah, they're still not open, but it's just not rocket science.
2: Another thing you mentioned, though, is there are so many places you can go, but it's all temporary. You have to leave sometime. So you're telling me that somebody who is 68 can go there for 3 years or 4 years?
1: 3 months.
2: And then they have to go somewhere else they're older?
1: Yeah, even Prado, they have. I'm glad they started a 3 month program because then they know who's there and they're not, you know, coming and going and not knowing anybody well. They started a 3 month program, then Echo took it over. So they work real hard within that 3 months to get you into housing. Same with the Five Cities Homeless Coalition down in Grover.
2: Yeah.
1: But where the heck do they go after that? It's not
2: right.
1: Like there's this massive amount of housing anywhere.
0: Well, isn't that the goal, though, for them to transition into permanent housing?
1: Yes, Dave, but there isn't permanent housing. That's the problem. Thousands of people across this country are losing their jobs and their homes. They can't pay the mortgage. They can't pay the rent. Where are these people going to go?
2: And their Social Security that they receive each month isn't enough to cover
1: God,
2: rent
1: no.
2: in so many situations.
1: God, no. If I hadn't worked at Cal Poly and had a pension, I'd be up a creek as well.
0: Before the news break, Becky, remind folks what your project is and how they can donate.
1: We are in escrow on a 26-acre piece of land with two houses, a commercial building, and a red barn. We need to raise $1.6 million or the woman will put it back on the market. 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
0: Is it .com or .org?
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0: 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So what's your fundraising strategy? You going to have any events? You going to organize anything?
1: It's kind of hard to do that within 3 weeks. One of our board members wants to do a walkathon, so she's working on that. But I sit at my computer because that's the fastest way I can raise many people's awareness at once, because I have, you know, over my work with Hope's Village over the years, I've sent out 52,000 emails. So I have everybody's address. And I can pick and choose and send them all, you know, a letter. And then a couple of days later, I send them another letter. And it's trickling in.
0: This sounds like an exciting opportunity here, but it's also a challenge. She's got just about 3 weeks to try to raise $1.6 million. Stay with us. I'm Dave Congleton. We're live. We're local. For hometown.

0: ABC News, I'm Dave Packard. President Trump tonight honoring China's President Xi with a state dinner. The presidents met just under 2 hours earlier today, Trump calling it a great meeting. But lawmakers on Capitol Hill are urging President Trump to take a stronger stance. Republican Senator Rick Scott of Florida says he hopes Trump urges Xi to change his ways.
1: I mean, I understand that, you know, Trump has to meet, he has to be diplomatic, but Xi's a despicable person that is killing us with fentanyl, building a military to try to defeat us.
0: A major nor'easter closing in on the East Coast. The powerful, slow-moving storm off the coast of North Carolina expected path New York to Boston to Maine. ABC News has learned 8 sailors on board the USS Abraham Lincoln aircraft carrier and the ships with it attempted to take their own lives during a grueling 10-month deployment tied to the war with Iran. New Jersey Governor Mikey Sherrill calling on Lieutenant Governor Dale Caldwell to resign after an investigation found credible evidence of sexual harassment. This is ABC News.
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0: her go. All right. Becky Jorgensen's with us from Hope's Village. She's got the challenge. She's going to try to raise $1.6 million. That's going to crush you if you don't do this. I hate to be the guy to remind you of that.
1: But I'm going to do it. That's the difference.
0: A Tribune is interested. They're going to help you.
1: Yes, Trib's going to do a story on us.
0: Let's get KSBY on board.
1: Yes, I've already called them. I've sent it to all the media. I mean, I'm talking the L.A. Times and the Chronicle and the Wall Street Journal and my buddy who writes for Newsweek. They're all getting it. Who knows? You know, it only takes one giant donor.
0: Somebody has sent a text. I'm sorry, this thing is just too long. Can you make this short? I'll read the first part. On the Frederick Law text line, not sure people are against homeless who don't want to help. Specifically, how are you helping if throwing endless money and writing blank checks isn't solving anything? What exactly is the solution?
1: Yeah, I've been getting notes on Facebook from one particular person who asks me or accuses me of using veterans to get money. This isn't for us. This is for them. And I've been looking, like I said, we've all been looking for 15 years, and we were looking at land. And then I met with Capsula, and they said, why don't you look for a house? And this is permanent. This is not going to be temporary. People aren't going to have to move out after, you know, 3 months. This is going to be permanent housing for older veterans. And if people don't understand the value in that or the beauty in that, I just don't know what to say.
0: Well, let's stress this. Is this specifically for veterans?
1: Yes, absolutely.
0: And only for veterans?
1: Yes.
0: All right. Bob's in San Luis. Hi, Bob.
2: I had exactly the same question. Is it just for veterans? Because what I see here is a classic appeal to patriotism. You know, everyone's a veteran. Everyone's sober. And that's not the reality. And I don't know why this organization cannot direct their efforts towards, you know, combining with other organizations doing the same thing.
1: Thank you, Bob. How much research have you done about anyone that's doing what we are doing? There is a lot of temporary housing going up, and our concern is there's no permanent housing for people to go to.
2: You can pave the whole county with permanent housing, and it will be filled.
1: What does that mean? Who's going
2: to
1: pave
2: the whole
1: county?
2: It means that you're trying to address an overall issue, is that San Luis Obispo is not Bakersfield. The Tascadero is not Bakersfield. You know, housing prices are issues, outrun it.
0: Bob, how does this affect you if she goes ahead with the little program and raises $1.6 million? How does that affect you?
1: Thank you.
2: Because it can be better used in existing programs.
0: Well, apparently.
2: And you're not going to do anything.
0: Okay.
1: I'm sorry you feel that way.
0: Yeah. All right, Bob, thank you. Your mic is on.
1: Yeah, I'm confused that people don't understand that.
0: But Bob represents a portion of the population, I would submit.
1: Right, but I want people to understand that what we're doing is different. We are not asking for government funds. And yes, other organizations which we work with are putting up. There's a big senior housing place going up on Monterey Street across from the old Frank's Hot Dogs for seniors, and that's I believe the Valley Cove Foundation gave the money for that. And there's the place on Johnson Avenue, Welcome Home, but there some of them are temporary. The Motel 6 in San Luis and Paso, parts of those are temporary. Bob, where are people going to go after that?
0: See, I'm just trying to understand why people would be against this idea. As I'm hearing your explanation, Becky, you're trying to take military veterans who should be cared for by our government, but we've just kind of dumped them and ignored them and let them spiral into lives of desperation. And you're trying to give them permanent shelter and care for them.
1: Thank you.
0: Why is that? I don't understand why that is such a negative thing for some people.
1: I don't understand either. And
0: particularly given your track record with helping people over the

0: decades.
1: Yeah, I've been, this is the second nonprofit I've run. I've been running nonprofits for 20 years, and I never have taken a dime in pay. Some of my friends who run nonprofits are executive directors, and they take pay. I like to be
0: able
1: to...
0: Some of them take too much pay.
1: I like to be able to say every funding we get goes to the needs of our... of our people, of our street people.
0: This is inspired by other programs that have already been established. I know one up in Portland you've talked about before.
1: Years. Dignity Village in Portland started about 25 years ago. The mayor herself came and helped build. We're going to be halfway between Dignity Village and Community First Village in Austin, Texas, which is a huge compound. They have 41 paid staff. They are... very religious. They have architects come from all over the world and put up tiny houses. They have a row of bathrooms, and they don't have kitchens, but they have like outdoor places where you can cook. So we're going to go halfway between Dignity Village and Community First Village, and I encourage you all to look at their video.
0: All right, let's see. We've got Carolyn up in Creston. Hey, Carolyn.
2: Yes, my question is, how are you going to decide who lives in the village?
0: Fair question.
2: There's like hundreds of people, and what are your requirements going to be for living there?
0: Fair question.
1: We know the people that we'll take into the village. We've been working with them for years. They have to be clean and sober. They have to agree not to steal. They have to agree to help maintain the property and the site. We don't want any constant drama. The sheriff will vet them to make sure they have no outstanding warrants here or anywhere else.
0: You have somebody living on site?
1: Oh, gosh, yes.
0: All right.
1: We'll have 3 full-time managers. One of them will be there 24/7. We've been planning this for 15 years. We have a rock-solid business plan. I'm redoing the website right now, so it's kind of a mess. But we've worked with this population. We worked with them for 5 years at the showers.
0: What else do you want to know, Carolyn?
2: My understanding is the road is private.
1: Yes.
2: And it's not paved.
1: Correct.
2: So there's going to be a lot more cars on that going on that road all those people living there. How, you know, isn't it going to make the road degrade and get potholes and stuff?
1: That's a good question, and we've addressed that, because for 30 years, all the neighbors have been throwing down crushed granite, and then they say, well, our road floods every year when the rains come. Well, of course it does. It needs to be paved. But that's something that we'll take down the road. We're not going to bring in a whole lot of more traffic, because not very many of the veterans have vehicles. We have a van, and we'll probably take people into town once a day. But, yes, we'd love to get the road paved. And I spent an hour on the phone with the county, and that will not increase anybody's taxes. That's how they feel, that, you know, if they pave the road, it'll increase their taxes. No, and I'm going to get it in writing. It's called a community value.
0: Hmm. Caroline, anything else?
2: That's all the questions I had.
1: Thank you, Carolyn.
0: Carolyn, thank you. These are legitimate questions.
1: Absolutely.
0: And Becky is here to answer any questions you have. 805-543-8830 on the Frederick Law text line. Great work by your guest. How is she going to help the residents reintegrate into society and eventually move out on their own? Is that a goal, or do they just stay?
1: Sure, no. If they want to move out on their own, because eventually they'll probably have to share a room with another person, that's the whole mission of Hope's Village, is to help people, you know, stand on their own 2 feet. And I'm going to tell you a story. I knew a young woman years ago that was living at Sunny Acres, and she kept getting kicked out because Dan thought she was on drugs. She was on drugs, the wrong drugs. She had dual diagnosis, and her dad had given her alcohol when she was a baby in her bottle. So the last time she got kicked out, she went to Prado, and they kicked her out for using a foul word. I found her on the street, took her up to lockdown on Johnson Avenue, talked to the shrink about her telling him that she was on the wrong meds. Long story short, I called Tima, who is a wonderful ally, Jill Bolster-White.
0: No, Jill. Great.
1: And I spoke to Joe, who is now passed on. This was on a Friday, Dave, and I told them that this young woman needed housing. By Tuesday, he had her in a house in Atascadero, a Tima house. I told this young woman if she went back to Cuesta and got her degree, I'd get her a computer. She went back to Cuesta. We got her a computer. 4 years she was at Cuesta, 3 or 4 years at Cal Poly, and today she teaches English, and her name is Hope.
0: There we go. Garth is in Atascadero. Hey, Garth.
3: Hi, David. Hi, Becky.
0: Hi, Garth.
1: Hi.
3: Becky, thank you so much for all your great work.
1: Oh, thank
3: you. It's really appreciated, and you do a great service to the community. May I suggest something? These people that call in and, you know, poo-poo all this, I suggest that it's fear. It's a defense mechanism.
1: Because, absolutely.
3: You know, most of the majority of the American public is a paycheck away from becoming homeless themselves.
1: Absolutely.
3: So people, there's a real fear in talking about things like this. And I also want to say that, you know, our system of capitalism, homelessness is not an accident. Homelessness is part of the plan. You know, it maintains the power of capitalism. It makes workers who, you know, don't question things, keep their heads down, you know. So there's some very powerful messages that the elite sends with homelessness. So I suggest that it's also by design.
1: Are you sure this isn't my partner, Mike? No, I totally agree with you. I totally agree with you. And I just want to say real quick, we started the Central Coast chapter of PFLAG, Parents, Families, and Friends of Lesbians and Gays. And it was a fear. It was a fear. My mom ran a hotline for 7 years, and these dads would call up, oh, my kid's gay, blah, blah, blah.
0: It's always the fear of the other.
1: Absolutely. So you're right.
0: What else, Garth? Anything else?
3: Well, just a few things about the election. There's a great candidate running. He's a socialist candidate.
0: No. I'll let you go.
1: Bye, Garth.
0: Charles is asking on the Frederick Law text line, isn't this just a new Sunny Acres?
1: No, not at all. Not at all.
0: Not even close.
1: No.
0: It's apples and oranges.
1: No. We're going to follow all the rules and regulations. We're not going to cross anybody anywhere. Everybody at the planning and building department know us. We've been down there. We talk to them. I keep in touch with Art Trinidad in the Midwest. He and I used to go round and round. No, we are absolutely not Sunny Acres.
0: All right. Short break. We'll come back for a final segment with Becky from Hope's Village. Hope's Village of SLO.com is the website. 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

0: All right, so we have a caller who's totally against this. We have a caller who's totally for it. And we have a caller who's just kind of asking questions. Anybody want to break the tie? Don't we think this is a great idea? Becky Jorgensen is here from Hope's Village of San Luis Obispo. And Becky, let's keep this primed. What do you got to do in 24 days?
1: We got to raise $1.6 million, and we are going to do it. We have lots of people helping us. And we've had Cal Poly partner with us. I sent it to the president of Cal Poly the other day, asked him to point it, forward it to the people out there. I worked there for 17 years. I gave him a blood, sweat, and tears. This is the least they can do for me.
0: Has he responded yet?
1: Not yet.
0: He's a busy guy.
1: Yeah. And I want to say we are not going to be anything like Sunny Acres. There's going to be no travel trailers or any junk out there at all.
0: How do you avoid the mess that became Kansas Avenue?
1: Dave, I worked 10 years to get the Board of Supervisors to put up an RV park for people living in their vehicles. They have no garages. They had no sheds. Could you put everything in your house from your garage? Could you store all your stuff in your garage?
0: No.
1: In your house? Okay.
0: No. But that plan didn't work.
1: No, it didn't. I'm not going to say it. They set it up for failure. I'm sorry.
0: But all my point is, it didn't work. How do you make sure you don't repeat those mistakes?
1: Because
0: that's all I'm asking.
1: We are going to be on top of it every day. It means there's going to be very clear rules. If people don't want to follow the rules, they can walk away. We're going to have a program fee. We're not charging rent. We're not landlord and tenant, so we can ask them to leave anytime. But we know these people. We know them. They're good people. They're not going to bring their trash. We have the three-bedroom house has a garage. The four-bedroom house has a garage. We have a huge barn. If they need to store stuff, it'll be in there.
0: So where are they basically living now?
1: On the streets.
0: Okay.
1: Yeah. Let's take the bad guy.
0: Where?
1: The guy calling in is totally against it. Or were you saying that about the past?
0: I'm not sure what you're asking.
1: You said we have one for and one against.
0: Well, yeah, we have one for, one against, and one is just asking questions.
1: Got it.
0: That's all.
1: Okay, I thought you meant other people were calling in.
0: 805-543-8830 if you want in on this conversation. But mainly, we want you to try to donate and see if this can happen.
1: And to your question about our village, we will definitely have a village one day. It probably maybe won't work on this site because the people are so up in arms, but we will have a village. Because that's a way to solve chronic homelessness.
0: But back up to what you just said. Once people come in, they're not going to have to pay any kind of rent or anything?
1: Oh, yeah. They pay a third of their income as a program fee. So say a veteran comes in with a $900 income. He'll pay $300 toward the sustainability of our village. We'll have a big organic garden that will help feed people. We have solar. We have a 5G tower up the hill. Everything's been checked. The electricity and the propane and the water and the sewer.
0: You've got this all planned out.
1: Absolutely.
0: Is there anything on the website that people could take a look at to get a vision for what this is going to be like?
1: Yes.
0: Or is that too?
1: I post pictures.
0: Okay.
1: I posted pictures of the site, of the barn, of the manufactured barn. The commercial building had a big winery in it. I don't know how that guy's going to move all that stuff out. I mean, I'm clueless.
0: So people can go to hopesvillageofslo.com and they can actually see photos.
1: Yes, and the reason we're fundraising for the whole amount is that I don't want a mortgage. I don't want a mortgage payment. And this is for our veterans. This isn't for just... You know, some guy was talking about the bums on the street the other day. You know, people just don't understand. If it was their family member, Dave, if it was their child or their mother or their sister, they'd want us working for them.
0: But go back to Garth's point, the perception of so many people, not everybody, but so many people, homeless, there's always a negative connotation.
1: Yeah, because they don't have trash cans. They don't have garbage pickup. They can't ride to the landfill on their bicycle. I fought for so long to get him to put a, what do you call it, big trash can down at the Bob Jones Trail. I think it lasted a month, and then they took it away. But they don't understand that

0: They're living outdoors, for God's sake. Where are they going to put their trash? Some of them are so far down the Bob Jones Trail that I can't even make it down there.
1: On the Frederick Law text line, you cannot require them to leave without a legal eviction proceeding.
0: No. Not at all.
1: There's no difference between a fee and rent.
0: Yes, there is.
1: Explain.
0: Dan Duvall did the same thing. He used a program. We are not landlords. They are not renting the property. They are part of a program. If you're an attorney, please call me. I'd like to hear it. Hmm.
1: Are you seeing more veterans on the street?
0: I haven't been doing a lot of outreach because my face is glued to the computer, but Amy runs our outreach team of 12 people, and they report back to me, and there's still a lot of people out there.
1: You still need volunteers?
0: Oh, we can always use volunteers. Absolutely.
1: What do your volunteers do?
0: They could do outreach. They could help me with the website. I've had 6 Cal Poly interns help me doing various things, research. I've got all the list of all the tiny house builders in California. And once we have a spot, I'm going to ask them each for a free tiny house.
1: If you, when you make the deadline, what would the time frame be?
0: Our escrow closes November 16th.
1: Right, but then
0: we can
1: before
0: move,
1: you actually have a village.
0: We can move veterans in the next day because we're not building anything. It's all there. That's the beauty of this. There's a septic tank on the 3-bedroom house. There's a septic tank on the big red barn. There's air conditioning in all 3 buildings. We can get people to start sanding down the big red barn and repainting it. There's everybody's going to work. Nobody's going to sit around.
1: I'm looking back over at Kurt Olson. Kurt, this sounds like a win-win situation.
2: I'm visioning it, you know, right down to the folks sanding that barn. It does sound like a win-win situation. On fundraising, Becky, is there a way to do the math where you could ask a large amount of people to donate a very small amount? And would that work?
0: That's what they do. Some people, we have 383 donors, and I got $5 from a woman in New York one day. And I got $100,000 from a woman in San Luis.
1: Yeah,
0: they send, but they can.
1: We're talking about $1.6 million. You can't get by on $5 donations.
0: As I say, I brought in $500,000 already. I'm very confident. And now we have a site. And I've had people tell me when you're in escrow. There's a gentleman out at Cal Poly who gives very nice donations.
1: Are these programs that you mentioned in Portland and Austin, are they going to help you at all with guidance? Are you going to be in touch with them?
0: No. I visited Community First Village 3 times, and I know what their program is. It's great. I mean, we've stayed there for the weekend. Bull Cheney and I went up for 3 days, and Carly and I went up for a couple more days, and we went through their whole program. But yeah, I would definitely call them. But like I say, it's a whole different program. They have 41 paid staff. We have...
1: You got Becky.
0: We have a 5-member board. No, but we've got lots of helpers, Dave. So many people want to help.
1: All right. Well, I will make a small donation in honor of Bob, our first caller, who didn't believe in what you're doing.
0: Well, I'm hopeful that he'll look at our website and see that we're all really good people.
1: Meanwhile, I got about a minute left, Becky. One last time, please. What are you trying to do and how can we help you?
0: We're trying to raise $1.6 million to buy 26 acres of beautiful rural land out 41 East with 2 houses for our homeless veterans. We're doing this in honor of my parents, who were both in World War II. My mom was a cadet nurse. My dad was in the Navy and the Air Force.
1: Great people.
0: Yeah. Dave knew them very well.
1: Yeah.
0: So it's going to work. We're going to make it work.
1: HomesVillageOfSLO.com. Any donation, any size, and I'll donate in honor of Bob. Final thoughts, Becky?
0: I'm just hoping that everybody will come together as a community. It's a community project, and these veterans of ours are richly deserving of having a roof over their heads. They fought for our country. They saved our democracy. Sorry.
1: Sorry. I hear you. I know where you're going.
0: Okay.
1: Oh, gee, we're out of time. Let's talk again as we get closer to the date and keep the push going.

0: 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It's 7 o'clock on the Central Coast.
1: From ABC News, I'm Dave Packer. A powerful nor'easter is set to slam the East Coast this weekend from the Carolinas to New England. Right now, the storm is developing in the Atlantic off the Carolina coast. In Rhode Island, boat owner Bob Swanson getting ready.
2: I'm taking some other precautions with extra fenders. I put some things around the boat in case it's blowing around.
1: ABC's Anthony Johnson is at the Jersey Shore in Seabright.
3: The big concern here is going to be flooding, beach erosion. Those are the issues that normally hit these barrier islands along the Jersey shoreline. So officials have been really working at encouraging people to go ahead and get prepared for the storm right now. Officials are watching the storm. They're paying very close attention to it.
1: Calling it a great honor, President Trump welcoming the Chinese delegation, including President Xi, for a state dinner tonight. Wrapping up a day of events between the two leaders, including a trip to the Smithsonian, talks on Iran, AI, and more. Tech leaders attending the dinner with the Chinese Communist Party leader, including former Apple CEO Tim Cook, NVIDIA's Jensen Huang, and Elon Musk. Meanwhile, on Capitol Hill, lawmakers in both parties expressing outrage over the lavish welcome for China's president, Democratic Senator Andy Kim of New Jersey.
4: The idea that we are rolling out the red carpet for authoritarian leaders, especially when we have very strong information about China being engaged in supporting Iran, targeting us, everything's turned over on its head right now.
1: ABC News has learned 8 sailors on board the USS Abraham Lincoln aircraft carrier and the ships with it attempted to take their own lives during a grueling 10-month deployment to the war in Iran. New Jersey Governor Mikey Sherrill calling on Lieutenant Governor Dale Caldwell to resign after an investigation found credible evidence of sexual harassment. A routine evacuation for an infrastructure project in Southern California led to the discovery of fossils linked to a prehistoric animal that could be more than 40 million years old. You're listening to ABC News.
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1: Colors might be brighter than ever this year. ABC's Will Reeve.
6: In the Northeast, experts, including foliage forecaster Jim Salgi, say this season is already shaping up to potentially be one of the most spectacular in years.
7: But we had a great winter with snow on the ground for weeks and months, and that moisture went into the ground really slowly.
6: With peak foliage here in New England still a few weeks away, enthusiasm is already reaching a fever pitch.
1: Another prediction market catches a lawsuit from New York's Attorney General. ABC's Peter Haralambos.
8: The federal lawsuit alleged that Polymarket is an illegal, unlicensed gambling operation that exposes New York.

0: workers to serious personal and financial risk. Polymarket argues they aren't subject to state gambling laws because they're technically selling financial contracts, something regulated by the federal government. But the New York Attorney General says that under state law, it's the same thing as gambling and needs a license to operate. The federal lawsuit comes as Polymarket sees a massive boom in business, on track to facilitate more than $70 billion in trades just this year. Peter Haralambos, ABC News, New York.
1: A 78-year-old Scottish grandmother earned herself a Guinness World Record for being the oldest female Fortnite streamer. Kath Bowie, or Grumpy Gran 1948, as her online friends call her, has been regularly streaming since 2017 when her grandson introduced her to the game. Dave Packer, ABC News.
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6: This is Lee Habib, and this is Our American Stories, the show where America is the star and the American people. Roger McGrath is a frequent contributor here on this show. He's a U.S. Marine and a former UCLA professor. But he spent his youth hanging out with surfers in Malibu in Southern California. And though they weren't aware of it, they were creating a new beach culture that would soon capture America's imagination. Here's Roger with a story.
7: 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Surfing is a way of life. There are no rules in surfing, no playing field or court with defined limits or boundaries. Surfing is free, natural, individualistic. The phrase surfing contest is an oxymoron. Competition requires definition, structure, rules, governing bodies, man-made schedules, standards, everything that is the antithesis of surfing. At best, surfing is an almost holy communion with nature. At worst, it is the ultimate hedonistic indulgence. Ask anyone who has ever surfed under ideal conditions. Sizable, well-shaped waves, glassy surface, blue sky, warm air and sea temperatures, uncrowded waters, and they will tell you what stoked means.
8: Bitchin'!
7: Surfing under perfect conditions brands a soul with an experience so powerful and sensual, and yet so sublime that one is never the same again. Some are left psychically crippled, ever searching for the right combination of conditions and letting the rest of life slip by. Drug addiction pales in comparison. If you think I'm kidding, or you simply don't believe me, all I can say is, you haven't been there. In 1989, the media made a great hullabaloo over a survey taken of surfers. One of the survey questions asked whether they'd rather surf or have sex. 83% of the surfers answered they would rather surf. The media was astounded and widely publicized the findings,

0: surfers were astounded too and embarrassed. They even questioned the accuracy of the survey. They could not believe that 17% of surfers would rather have sex. The only surprise I got from the survey was the continued high state of surf stoke despite horribly crowded waters. One of the essentials for a perfect day is more waves than surfers. Sharing a wave, unless it is with a buddy who anticipates your every move and you his, destroys the experience. The essence of riding a wave involves working harmoniously with it, doing what the wave suggests, and taking advantage of its critical portion. This can usually only be done when riding the wave alone. The great difference between surfing and, say, skiing is the dynamism of a wave versus the static nature of a mountain slope. The slope remains in place. The wave moves through the water and is likely to change as it moves, speeding or slowing, improving its shape or turning sloppy, suddenly breaking or backing off, crashing with power or gently feathering. There's nothing like it. Reared in Pacific Palisades, I was a water puppy as a young child. I would hang onto my big brother's back as he swam through the waves and beyond the surf line. With a grunt, he would then heave me into the air, and I would splash down a few feet away. It was sink or swim. I quickly became a proficient dog paddler. As I got a bit older, I learned the basic swimming strokes. I started body surfing before I started school. Several of my friends had taken to the waves also, and by the time we were in the third or fourth grade, we would have walked barefoot over hot coals to get to the beach when the surf was up. Our older brothers were surfing with boards, but that took money. A good balsa wood board, and that's what surfboards were made of in the mid-1950s, cost $100. In today's money, that's well more than $1,000, an impossible sum for a young kid. The closest we could come to boards were short canvas mats with vulcanized rubber ends that we filled with air until they were rock hard and on the verge of bursting. I could actually knee paddle my mat like a surfboard. By the time I was 10, I was riding my bicycle with my deflated and folded map up the coast highway to the surfing point next to the Malibu Pier. When surfers say Malibu, they mean nothing else but that point. I filled my surf mat at a gas station near the pier and then paddled out to the point. Sitting on their surfboards and waiting for waves, the older guys looked at me curiously and indulgently. I would catch the smaller waves and the leftovers from the sets. I can remember my first wave at Malibu. It boggled my mind. The shape was perfect, as if made by some great machine, and it seemed to go on forever. I was accustomed to much shorter and often lumpy, bumpy rides. To this day, I have never surfed better wave than a Malibu wave. I've surfed all up and down the California coast. I've surfed in Mexico. I've surfed in Central America. I've surfed in Hawaii. I've surfed in Australia. I've surfed bigger waves. I've surfed faster waves. I've surfed waves that provided for longer rides. But I have never surfed better waves. When conditions are right at Malibu, there is no better wave on planet Earth. Malibu is a freak of nature. To the uninformed eye, it looks like any other point of land jutting into the ocean. But the bottom is perfectly contoured, with a reef of rocks so uniform in size and shape, and so geometrically arranged that it seems impossible it developed naturally. At an extreme minus tide, with most of the reef exposed, the rocks look like marbles on a Chinese checkers board. Every other reef I have ever seen has the big rock, to be avoided, halfway down the point, or a gap in the reef, or groups of jagged rocks distributed randomly. Not Malibu. The rocks are smooth and round, looking like moss-covered bowling balls.
1: When we come back, more with Roger McGrath and his story and his love affair with surfing. Lee Habib here again. Our American Stories tries to tell the stories of America's past and present to Americans. 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
1: And we continue with Our American Stories and the story of surfing. Let's pick up where we last left off. Here's McGrath.
0: In the late 1950s, I finally got the use of a surfboard. It belonged to Kemp Ahlberg, the big brother of my childhood best buddy, Denny Ahlberg, who years later wrote the screenplay for the movie Big Wednesday. Kemp was one of LA City's outstanding high school pole vaulters and would have gone on to vaulting in college had not the siren call of breaking waves at Malibu gotten the better of him. Lean, wiry, well-conditioned, and highly coordinated, by the time he was 18, he was one of the best surfers in Southern California. Dale Velzy and Hap Jacobs, surfboard makers in Hermosa Beach, gave Kemp boards to ride. One of them began to delaminate, a process of the fiberglass pulling away from the foam, a not infrequent problem with the first foam boards. Kemp parked the board on the side of the house, and with enough pleading, Denny and I persuaded him to let us use it. The Velzy Jacobs was 9'6", an ideal size for Kemp, but a giant for us two little Grammys. Denny would grab the nose and I'd grab the tail, and we would carry the board to the water. Since our combined body weight no more than equaled Kemp's, the board floated the two of us, and we were able to tandem knee battle out to the point. When a wave came, one of us would slip off the board and tread water, while the other surfed. We both sprang up and rode the first waves we caught all the way to the shore. We were good athletes and had been body surfing, surf matting, and skateboarding for years. We were also a little bit nuts. We had made a regular practice of attempting ever more radical maneuvers on a skateboard, flexi flyer, bicycle, or pogo stick, or in a soapbox racer. We didn't know it at the time, but we were adrenaline junkies. Neither did we understand that we had joined a fraternity of surfers that stretched back only 50 years in California. Now, many decades later, and having gained perspective, I understand how new the sport was at the time. California's first surfer was George Freeth. Born in Honolulu in 1883, he was part Hawaiian on his mother's side and all Irish on his father's side. With blue eyes, wavy brown hair, chiseled features, and the physique of a Greek statue, he was a striking figure. He was also the principal figure in the revival of surfing in the Hawaiian Islands. Once the sport of Hawaiian royalty, surfing had all but disappeared in the islands by the turn of the 20th century. The few who surfed did so by lying prone on the board and rode the breaking wave straight into the beach. Freeth not only began standing on the board, but also developed the art of turning the board to slide down the wave and stay ahead of the break. On a trip to Hawaii, Jack London saw Freeth. "Half a mile out, where the reef is," said London. "The white-headed combers thrust suddenly skyward out of the placid turquoise blue. One after another they come, a mile long, with smoking crests. The white battalions of the infinite army of the sea. And suddenly, rising like a sea god from out of the churning white, appears a man, standing above them all, calm and superb. He is a brown mercury, riding the sea that roars and bellows and cannot shake him from its back." Well, in 1907, Freeth was brought from the islands to California by Henry Huntington of the Pacific Electric Railway. A new line had just been opened from Los Angeles to Redondo Beach, and Huntington thought a surfing exhibition by Freeth might be just the promotional tool the railway needed to attract new riders. Soon, Angelenos were taking the train to Redondo and watching from the beach as one newspaper reported, in awe and amazement, witnessing the spectacle of a man standing on water. Well, truth be told, Freeth was standing on an 8-foot, 125-pound redwood board. Freeth remained in California, working as a sports trainer and a lifeguard, becoming the first official lifeguard on the Pacific Coast. He invented the torpedo-shaped rescue buoy that became standard issue for lifeguards the world over, and made a number of daring rescues. During a tremendous storm in December 1908, according to one newspaper report, Freeth made three freezing trips out through mountainous foaming seas to rescue seven Japanese fishermen who were being swept to certain death in their small fishing boats. The report erred slightly. It was one capsized boat and six fishermen. For his heroic action, Freeth was awarded the United States Life-Saving Corps Gold Medal. The Japanese fishermen honored him by naming their small fishing village Freeth, which was located at the mouth of Potrero Canyon in Pacific Palisades. Freeth also introduced the game of water polo in California and trained several champion swimmers and divers at the Los Angeles Athletic Club. Ironically, the daring waterman died in bed at the age of 35, becoming just one more victim of the great influenza virus of 1918 and 1919, commonly called the Spanish flu. Surfboards remained unchanged from Freeth's day until the late 1920s, when Tom Blake introduced several revolutionary innovations. Born in Wisconsin in 1902, Blake rode the rails to California in 1919, arriving about the time Freeth died. Already a terrific swimmer with a muscular build, Blake settled in Santa Monica and worked as a lifeguard, swimming instructor, and stuntman for the movies. He moved to Hawaii for a time, working with the Waikiki Beach Patrol. Blake fell out of favor with the Hawaiians when he destroyed the field in the Alawai Canal paddleboard race. Blake credited his victory to his new hollow paddleboard that he had designed. Instead of the typical solid wood board, Blake's was hollow, with thin sheets of plywood covering spars as in the wing of an airplane. The new creation weighed in at 75 pounds, a savings of 50 pounds or more over the older boards. Blake returned to California and introduced his hollow Hawaiian surfboard, as he called it, at what was promoted as the first Pacific Coast Surfboard Championship, held in August 1928 at Corona Del Mar. Although few waves of any size and quality break there today because of the extension of the Newport Harbor jetty, Big Corona was one of California's premier surf breaks. Blake's lighter hollow board caught on quickly. In 1935, he added a skag, a fin attached to the bottom of the board that allowed a surfer to track, turn, and pivot the board with much greater ease.
1: And you've been listening to Roger McGrath tell the story of surfing in the early and mid to early 20th century. And there were two main people who helped make this happen. One, George Freeth, and he was born in Hawaii, part Irish, part native Hawaiian, an athlete par excellence, and just built for surfing, a body for surfing, a figure and sense of balance for surfing. And then, of course, there was the great Tom Blake, the surfboard innovator, and created the hollow board, which created a lighter surfboard. And then, of course, adding that fin to the bottom of the board for better control. We're learning about how this pastime is becoming more than a lifestyle. It's becoming a sport. When we come back, more of the story of surfing here on Our American Stories.

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16: And we continue with Our American Stories and with Roger McGrath telling the story of surfing. Let's pick up where we last left off.
17: With the introduction of Blake's new board, surfing grew rapidly during the 1930s. Promoters saw a chance to make money, and a very mild and limited commercialization of the sport began. Soon there was a state championship held at San Onofre. Pete Peterson of Santa Monica dominated the event, winning the championship four times. When the Japanese launched their sneak attack on Pearl Harbor, throwing the United States into World War II, Uncle Sam threw California surfers into the armed forces. The state championship was canceled for the duration of the war. Perfect, glassy waves broke up and down the coast with very few to ride them. One of those who got to surf Malibu during the war was Joe Quigg. Born in 1925 in Los Angeles, Quigg grew up in Santa Monica, spending summers on the beach. He was awestruck by the surfing prowess of Pete Peterson and wanted to be just like him. By the time Quigg was 13, he was not only a good surfer, but had shaped his own surfboard out of a redwood plank. Quigg was 16 and in high school when the Japanese sneak attack came, so he was able to surf Malibu in 1942 and 43.

order one from him. Quigg called his new design a Malibu board. Decades later, Quigg's Malibu board would be called the first modern surfboard. The others who surfed with Quigg at Malibu that summer day in 1944 also later contributed mightily to surfing history. Buzzy Trent would become a legendary big wave rider in Hawaii. Born Goodwin Trent in 1929, he acquired the nickname Buzzy while growing up in Santa Monica. He delivered newspapers to earn money to buy his first surfboard and spent his high school years surfing and playing football. Muscular, fast, and agile, he started running back and was recruited to play at the University of Southern California. Trent might have become known for his cutbacks on the gridiron rather than on a wave had he not broken his leg as a freshman. When he recovered, he not only dropped out of football, but also dropped out of SC. He was soon in Hawaii, where he became one of the pioneer big wave riders at Makaha, and later on the North Shore. Because of his hard-charging, fearless style on big waves and his storytelling on the beach, he became a crowd favorite in the early surfing movies. Born in Texas in 1929, Matt Kivlin was a direct descendant of Irish immigrants who developed the San Patricio colony in Texas during the 1830s and 40s and sent men to defend the Alamo. Kivlin's family moved to West Los Angeles when he was a little kid. He spent his summers on the beach and began surfing at a young age. He grew to 6'3", unusually tall for a surfer, but he was agile and quick on the surfboard. In the late 1940s and early 1950s, he was one of the best at Malibu. Kivlin also designed and shaped surfboards with Tom Blake and Joe Quigg, contributing to Quigg's Malibu board. By the mid-50s, except for an occasional go-out, Kivlin had left surfing behind and dedicated himself to architecture. He became an acclaimed architect, and during his career designed some 200 homes in Santa Monica, Brentwood, Pacific Palisades, and Malibu. A third guy, Joe Quigg, reported surfing at Malibu that summer day in 1944, was Bob Simmons. Quigg mentioned Simmons having a withered arm. It was actually a badly broken arm that never healed correctly. Simmons would later contribute to not only surfboard design, but to the foam revolution of the 1950s. Simmons was born in Los Angeles in 1919 and almost lost his life in his early teens to a cancerous tumor in his leg. A surgeon removed the tumor before the cancer spread, and Simmons rode a bicycle regularly to rehabilitate the leg. While riding the bike, he was hit by a car and his arm badly broken. To rehabilitate the arm, he began paddling a surfboard and learned to surf. Surfers called Simmons the mad scientist. He was always seemed to be experimenting with something. He took classes at Caltech to learn everything he could about aerodynamics and hydrodynamics. His sidekick was a muscular and tough as nails, Buzzy Trent. Simmons and Trent were the original odd couple, said Dave Rocklin, a Santa Monica surfer and World War II Marine. Together, they were a real pair, like the mad scientist and his big burly sidekick, Igor. Well, during the late 1940s, most surfboard makers began to use balsa wood imported from South America for surfboards. The wood was light, could be shaped with saws and sanders, and could be covered with fiberglass for protection. Because balsa wood came from South America and was fairly expensive, Simmons began to look at materials developed during the war, especially styrofoam. It was easy to shape, very light and cheap. When he tried to fiberglass styrofoam, he learned that the catalyzed resin dissolved the foam. In response, he developed his sandwich board. By covering the styrofoam with two thin sheets of plywood, using balsa wood for the rails, and then fiberglassing the whole thing. Simmons' new sandwich board worked so well, he soon had dozens of orders and opened a shop in Santa Monica. With Joe Quigg and Matt Kivlin

0: and working for him. Simmons turned out hundreds of boards, both sandwich style and balsa wood. Despite his partially crippled arm, Simmons was continually testing his boards. On a big September day in 1954, he was out at Windensea, La Jolla's best surfing spot. Surfers remembered seeing him riding some big waves that day, but no one remembered seeing him come in. 3 days later, his body washed up on the beach. The mad scientist was 35 years old, the same age as George Freeth when he died. Simmons did not live quite long enough to see the development of a foam that could withstand catalyzed resin. That development would usher in the golden age of surfing.
1: And a terrific job on the production, editing, and storytelling by our own Greg Hengler. And a special thanks to Roger McGrath, and he's the author of Gunfighters, Highwaymen, and Vigilantes, Violence on the Frontier, and he's been a frequent contributor here on Our American Stories. And this one, The Pioneers of Surfing, is just so good, and you could hear McGrath's passion for this. It's a lifestyle. Many who surf would agree. Though you learn a bit about how it got turned into a sport through championships and competition to bring more folks to it. Those early pioneers, the Freeths, the Quigs, they helped innovate not just on the athletic front and performance front, but also on the technology front, developing the better and sleeker and better performing boards. The Pioneers of Surfing, their story here on Our American Stories.
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1: And we return to Our American Stories. Milton Nadler probably accumulated more stories by the time he was 30 years old than most of us do in our lifetimes. Born in 1923 in Trenton, New Jersey, Milt served in the U.S. Army from 1942 to 1945 during World War II. He died at the age of 98 in 2022. But what makes Private First Class Nadler's story particularly impactful is that he was Jewish, an enemy of the Nazis in an American uniform. Let's get into the story. Here's Milt.
12: I was on the street with my bicycle doing something, I don't know, and then Pearl Harbor happened. So I was a paper boy for the Trenton Times. So they were passing out extras. So I immediately grabbed all I could and went out and extra, you know, the bomb in Pearl Harbor, and I got nickels and dimes. It was only 2 cents for a paper, but whatever they gave me, thank you. Right. I sold a ton of papers, I went back and got more until I realized what really happened. So I made maybe $5 that day, but at $5 at that time, that was a lot of money because we were very, very poor. I had no father. I was supporting my mother and my sister. So I had two or three little jobs in the morning before school, and I did so many little jobs that I really couldn't study in school. So I hate to admit this, but I finished the seventh grade, and that's all, and I went to work because I figured I was going to be drafted anyhow, so I might as well work. And I worked until I got into service, of course, you know. I enlisted in the Navy, and they kicked me out because they found out I was colorblind. And I had my uniform and everything, and I told my mother, and all of a sudden, they gave me the bad news. And they said, well, we'll get you in the Army right away, you don't have to worry. So they did. So my dog tags say regular Army. And I went to Camp McCain, Mississippi, a brand new camp. And it had rained the day before. There was mud and bugs. And, oh, I'm a city kid. I don't like snakes and bugs, you know. And this is a funny story. So I was sitting on the rock just figuring out, what am I going to do now? What's happening? Here I am in the Army. And this sergeant walks up to me, and he says, who are you? I says, Private Milton Nadler, sir. He says, you don't call me sir. I'm a non-com. Okay. He says, you know what? You look strong enough. I'm going to put you on guard duty tonight. You're going to go from that tree to that tree from 10 to 12. He says, follow me. We'll get you a gun. So it comes 10 o'clock, and I hear rustle in the bushes, and I holler, halt! And I stuttered a little bit. Look who's here. And there was silence. Rush from the bushes again, and I hear, halt, look who's here. And up comes the sergeant of the guard. He said, what did you just say? I says, "Halt! Look who's here, you dummy! Oh, you, excuse me, you said you're supposed to say, 'Halt! Who goes there?'" I didn't know. The following morning at breakfast, about 100 guys stand up and holler, "Halt! Look who's here!" So that stuck with me the whole time of my service. I couldn't get rid of it. So when I came home in 1945, I wrote it into the Reader's Digest. They sent me $300. So we go to England. I was so sorry for the English people. They were taking such a beating. In other words, a guy would go to work in the morning and come back at night, his house is gone. Because at that time, the buzz bombs were going over. And we were standing there like a bunch, "Oh, there's another one," like a bunch of dummies. I mean, as long as you can hear them, no problem. The minute you can't, straight down. A funny thing, though, our dentist was a drunk. Before he pulled any tooth, he would drink a glass of whiskey of some kind. So they sent him back to the States. So they said, "Now we need somebody for a couple weeks to become a dentist." I raised my hand. What have I got to lose? I'll learn something. Maybe I'll come back and be a dentist. And I fill a couple teeth. There's nothing to it. Nothing to fill a tooth. You make the hole a little bigger. You clean it out. You put a little medicine there. You pack the stuff in real good. You smooth it out. Goodbye. You know. Anyhow, I fill a couple teeth. And when the dentist came, he said he checked the teeth. And he said, "You did a good job." You know. The nice thing about it is we're winning. And when you're winning, you're happy. And just, but we, I know we went, when we went into the farmland of France, well, the Germans had poisoned the wells. So, you know, our water was terrible. So we fill our canteen cups with calvalose. So half the time we had a buzz on, but we never got drunk. Well, I wouldn't say that. This is the bad part now. We were in an encampment and a lieutenant came up in a Jeep and he says, about a mile down the road, he said, "There's a fenced-in area and a lot of people there. It's probably a work camp. Would anybody be interested in going up and seeing what it is? I think they're all Jewish people." So I said, "Sure." So I went up, we got in his Jeep, we went up, and they were there. The people were so, what happened is it was burned out. And they were making shells for the, you know, for the Germans. And as long as they were there, they worked 12 hours a day, they fed them. The minute the plant burned down, the Germans left and took all the food, whatever they had, and so on. They're starving here. Their teeth were black. Their eyes were sunken in, you know. There was a pile maybe of six bodies. And the smell, you have no idea what the smell of the place was. And I said, "I don't know what to do now. I'll go back and I'll get whatever I can. Gum, food, candy. Underneath our helmets, we had a little cap. Give them some caps. Let's get whatever we can." We got whatever we can and laid everything out. And they come out like animals, like just worse than animals. I remember, I don't talk about it too much because it was a bad, bad time. And anyhow, just after that was the Bosch. And we were captured, but we didn't realize it. They were all around us. But they figured if they go and take us, what are they going to do with us? They had to feed us. So I'm on the radio, and my captain was Captain Tim. And he came on the radio. He says, "I want you to get a hold of battalions and tell them to blow the breach of the 105s. Because the Germans had a shell. If they captured the 105s, they turn them around and shoot them at us." So I said, "Well, how do I know you are Captain Tim? You may be some German telling us to do that." He says, "Well," he said, "when you write to Edie," that was my girlfriend, "tell her I said hello, and only he would know." So, okay, I get on the radio and I call all five battalions, and one guy, some wise guy, comes back to me. He says, "How do I know this is legitimate?" I said, "Well, it's from Captain Tim." He said, "How do we know?" I said, "Well, ask me a question." He said, "Who played left field for New York Yankees?" I said, "Joe DiMaggio." Okay. All of a sudden I hear boom, boom, boom. They're blowing the breeches of the, you know. So up comes Captain Tim in the Jeep. He spins around. Okay, here's a couple grenades. Blow up the radio shack. I said, "How can I? All that equipment in there, my mother's picture, all my clothes, my girlfriend's picture. He says, give me the damn grenades. And he blows up the Radio Shack.

0: I don't know if I was crying or not, but it was a sad time. Because that was my home since, you know. I said, well, what do you do now? He said, you see the woods? I said, yeah. Go to the woods because the tanks can't come there. The tanks are on the way. Well, me and a lieutenant and another guy, we take off to the woods, and it's drizzling, and we're cold. None of us have heavy stuff on. And we go all night, and we ended up in a building. And we get out of the basement. And, you know, those old buildings had a wooden floor. All of a sudden, I hear a boom, boom, German boots. We weren't crying, but we were close to it. We were scared to death. And I figured, well, I'm 20 years old. I lived this long. You hear a door open. It's creaking like in a movie, you know. And I see three rifle butts coming down. It was the Free French. How lucky can we be? But the Free French had a habit. They shoot first, then they ask questions. And one was a woman. I remember she had hair, well, black hair. And I don't know why I did this, but I got down on my knees and I hit myself in the chest and hollered, Jewish, Jewish, Jewish. And I hear him talking. She says, drop your trousers. If I wasn't circumcised, I wouldn't be here today. Because none of the German soldiers were circumcised. So they gave us bread and water, and we had to stay there all day because the Germans were all over. But that following night, they brought us to an army hospital, and they got us back to the outfit. The whole world knows I'm circumcised now.
1: And a terrific job on the production and editing by Russ Jones and Monty Montgomery. And a special thanks to the Library of Congress for sharing Milt's story with us, Milton Nadler. And my goodness, what a sense of humor, by the way. What a storyteller. Just after he was born, well, his circumcision saved his life. And yes, it's true. Everyone in the world knows Milt Nadler was circumcised. The story of Milt Nadler here on Our American Stories. 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
12: From ABC News, I'm Dave Packer. President Trump hosted Chinese President Xi Jinping at a lavish state dinner at the White House tonight. The leaders met one-on-one earlier today. ABC News Chief White House Correspondent Mary Bruce.
13: There are real questions about just how much substance was involved in the meeting here today. The president has made it clear that he is not looking to put additional regulations on AI, and publicly at least he's brushed aside concerns about China's support for Iran in this war.
12: Now this despite lawmakers on the Hill urging Trump to take a tough stand with the Chinese leader. Democratic Senator Chris Van Hollen of Maryland.
14: President Trump always deludes himself into thinking that by ingratiating himself with authoritarians, he's somehow going to get his way. That has been completely untrue.
12: The East Coast bracing for a powerful nor'easter this weekend. The storm already taking shape in the Atlantic is expected to lash communities from the Carolinas to New England with heavy rain, wind, and flooding. ABC's Whit Johnson at the Jersey Shore in Seabright with the latest.
15: The National Weather Service warning the system is expected to sit off the coast for days. Wind, flood, and high surf alerts from the Carolinas to New York and Boston.
12: Disturbing new reports from long naval deployment. ABC's Jay O'Brien has that.
16: In a letter to Congress, the acting Secretary of the Navy confirms that eight sailors attached to the USS Lincoln Carrier Strike Group attempted suicide since the beginning of their long deployment tied to the Iran war. A Navy official says that's consistent with lengthy deployments. The letter was sent to Senator Kirsten Gillibrand and first obtained by CNN.
12: Now, if you or anyone you know is experiencing a mental health crisis, you can call 988. The calls for AI regulation expanding across a bipartisan group of states, a letter obtained by ABC News from 26 states' attorneys general to the leaders of Congress, says labs cannot solely be responsible for regulating themselves. You're listening to ABC News.
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12: The family of Mississippi teen Nolan Wells not ending the fight to find out what happened to their son after he was found dead on Horn Island on the 4th of July weekend. Family attorney Ben Crump revealing today that they've uncovered new details in Nolan's phone.
18: The messages on his phone in the snaps will show some of his own friends were concerned about people on Horn Island can be racist.
12: Another wave of Starbucks stores set to close in North America.
19: In a memo to employees, Starbucks CEO Brian Nichols says a company will be closing 250 stores out of over 18,000 stores worldwide. Nichols also saying about 1,000 stores will get uplifts, as he calls them. He's been focused on enhancing the in-store experience as a chain fends off competition from other companies like McDonald's, which has been going all in on high-margin beverages. Nichols says those working at Starbucks locations who will be closing will be notified this week. Alex Stone, ABC News.
12: This evening, James Coppenhaver, one of the 3 campaign rally attendees shot during an assassination attempt on then-candidate Donald Trump in Butler, Pennsylvania, died in Pittsburgh, age 76. Statement of his death did not specify if his passing was directly related to the injuries he suffered during the attempt. And a mixed day for Wall Street as concerns over rising treasury yields and rising prices kept investors hesitant. Dave Packer, ABC News.
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1: This is Lee Habib, and this is Our American Stories, the show where America is the star and the American people. The United States Postal Service was established in 1792. It's hard to believe that a service that was created over two centuries ago is still used by everyone every day. But what's even more shocking is that there was actually a lot of debate about whether there should even be a federal post office in the first place. Here's Daniel Piazza of the Smithsonian National Postal Museum with the story.
26: The Post Office Department was created in 1792 with an act that President Washington signed into law that year. But it had antecedents going back to the early 18th century. The British Crown had established a post office in the colonies as early as the reign of Queen Anne. This was in 1711. And in those days, the post office was generally a contract that was farmed out to someone who paid the crown a fixed sum for the right to operate a post office and then got to keep the revenue. So the early colonial postmasters general in America actually bought their jobs. Benjamin Franklin becomes joint postmaster general in 1753 along with William Hunter. Franklin managed all of the post offices from Maryland north, while Hunter was in charge from Virginia to Georgia. We frequently hear about Franklin as being the first Postmaster General of the United States, which he was, but it's less well known that he was also the last Postmaster General under the British Crown, and in fact he had a much longer postal career under the British than he ever did under the Americans. The Continental Congress, which formed during the Revolution and was the de facto government of the United States until 1789, formed a separate American post office in 1775 and appointed Franklin as the first Postmaster General. For nearly 20 years, the post office had been authorized and reauthorized on a temporary basis, usually only until June of the following year. The founders were uncertain about creating a federal post office because in the years leading up to the Revolution, the British post office had been used to spy on them. Loyalist postmasters in America and postal officials in England regularly opened the mail and reported on its contents. In other words, they functioned as spies. And so the founders disagreed on whether there should be a standing postal establishment in the new nation that they were setting up, and they debated the question for nearly 20 years. In the beginning, the post office was a rather small operation. It operated very differently from what we're used to now, with basically a post office in every town serving every community. It was largely along the eastern seaboard from Maine to Georgia, and there were only about 5 or 6 dozen post offices in the entire country, and mail was only carried from post office to post office. No postman came to your house with letters. You had to go to a post office to both send and pick up your mail.
0: you had to just periodically go and inquire whether there was any mail for you. And if your mail was sitting there, uncalled for some time, the postmaster would actually advertise in the local newspaper, sometimes very long lists of people who had letters waiting for them. Letters were not paid for when they were mailed. The recipient paid for the letter. And so, because there was no home delivery, and because the system relied on the individual to come in and look for a letter, or respond to an advertisement that there was a letter waiting for them at the post office, a fairly large percentage of the mail went undelivered, and therefore unpaid. So the post office department transported a lot of mail that it never got paid for. The Postal Act of 1792 comes about because the question of whether or not to have a permanent post office couldn't really be kicked down the road any further. The Constitution of 1789 had authorized the Congress to establish a post office, and the new Washington administration was in favor of it. One of the main reasons was, quite simply, the fact that the federal government needed money. The Constitution provided very few mechanisms by which the federal government could raise money. Really, there were only customs and excise duties and postage rates. Income tax doesn't come until much, much later. There are heavy debts left over from the Revolutionary War. The new Secretary of the Treasury, Alexander Hamilton, has a very aggressive plan for paying off that debt to establish the United States National Credit. And a big factor in that is the excess revenue that's expected to come in from postage rates. Articles and pamphlets of the time regularly referred to postage rates as a tax. They considered it a tax. And any misgivings the founders had about how the post office might be misused were ultimately overcome by the fact that the government needed money badly. The post office department, as it was set up in 1792, had a dual nature. It was expected to make money for the federal government, to turn a profit that would help retire the Revolutionary War debts, and certainly not to cost the government anything. That's a goal which it sometimes achieved and sometimes didn't, but the expectation was there. But then it was also expected to operate like a public service, to contribute to the good of the nation, to educate the population through the circulation of literature and news. Both of these expectations were present from the very beginning. At different times, one or the other of them is pushed to the fore or emphasized by the party in political power, but the other half of the equation never goes away. In the late 18th and early 19th century, the bulk of the mail carried by the post office was not letters or birthday cards from grandma. The bulk of the mail consisted of newspapers. Right in the postal law of 1792, there's a carve-out for newspaper publishers. Very low postage rates are set for the carriage of newspapers, and that continued for well over 100 years, right through the 19th century. And the reason for this was the idea that the post office should be a public service. What that meant in the early republic was that it should facilitate the spread of news. So publishers were allowed to send their newspapers to each other for free so that articles could circulate and be picked up and republished all over the country. The idea of a virtuous citizenry was accepted at the time, which meant in part that citizens, in order to participate in government and society, needed to be informed. The post office was the most efficient way that pamphlets, newspapers, political tracts and opinions could be exchanged all over the country.
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0: Boy, this streaming isn't very good. What kind of internet you got?
1: 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This happens all the time. I'll go up on the roof and fix it. Hold my beer.
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3: 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Wheeler Smith Mortuary.
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7: And we return to Our American Stories and to the story of the United States Postal Service and how it all got started. Here's Daniel Piazza with more, picking up with how the Postal Service helped enable the expansion of just about every transportation network throughout our country.
8: In the 19th century, the new country is expanding rapidly westward, expanding not only the number of post offices, but the network of post roads. By the 1840s, of course, they've got to figure out the logistics of getting mail across the continent into California. This brings some controversy because most of this is done through postal contracts, and there can be a lot of politics involved in government contracting. There's debate in the 1790s over, believe it or not, whether stagecoach companies should be used to carry the mail. Not because anybody objected to stagecoaches, but because, you know, who's going to get these contracts and who's going to control who gets these contracts? Eventually, the stagecoach lines do get contracts, and those subsidies help to develop the road network. This repeats itself over and over again. In the 1830s and 40s, the post office becomes an early adopter of railroads and steamships to carry the mail. And those postal subsidies from contracts incentivized the rail and shipping lines to expand, to add new trackage and new routes. Postal contracts are a predictable, steady source of revenue for transportation companies that allows them to set a kind of baseline on which they can expand their networks. The same thing happens in the early 20th century with civil aviation after the First World War. The first airlines are forming in the late 19-teens and 20s. The first regular airmail routes in the United States were between Washington and New York. A couple of years later, the route included Boston. And within the space of 10 years, the airmail network made it all the way across the continent. And then passengers and cargo followed in the wake of the mail. So really, postal subsidies have enabled the expansion of just about every important transportation network in the country.

0: since the 18th century. Before the postage stamp was introduced, postage rates in the United States had become very complicated. Rates were based on a tangle of factors that resembled algebraic equations, including the number of sheets of paper that were in your letter, whether it had enclosures, how far the letter was traveling, and so on. It was a headache both for users of the postal system and for postal clerks, who have a very elaborate tiered system of rates that they have to apply to each letter individually. Postage rates of 40 cents, 50 cents, or more on a letter were not uncommon, and that's a lot of money in the 1830s and 40s. This leads to pressure for postal reform. People are reforming all sorts of things. The first women's rights movements, abolitionism, temperance laws, and the like. And although it's all but forgotten today, one of the biggest reform movements of all was the postal reform movement, led by people who felt that simplifying the postage rates and giving people more equal access to postal service would also help all of the other reform movements that were underway to flourish. Feminist literature, abolitionist tracts, notices of temperance meetings could circulate more easily and cheaply. So, in a sense, postal reform is the meta-reform that makes a number of other movements possible. Postage stamps were invented in 1840 in Great Britain. It was a one-penny stamp that's known to collectors everywhere as the Penny Black, because it was printed in black ink and shows the profile of Queen Victoria. The first U.S. postage stamps were issued in 1847. The introduction of the postage stamp, apart from being a cultural phenomenon that includes the artistry and imagery of stamps and the whole field of stamp collecting, it represents a complete change in the postal business model. Until the 1840s, most letters were carried through the postal system unpaid. Most letters were paid for when they were picked up at the post office. Some people actually went and sorted through their mail and decided which letters they wanted to take and pay for and which letters they were going to leave. A high percentage of letters became what are known as dead letters and were destroyed, undelivered and unpaid for. The idea of postage stamps is to simplify the whole system by requiring that letters be prepaid before they enter the system. This allowed the postage rates to be drastically reduced and led to an explosion in the number of letters carried by the post office. And you can buy these little things called postage stamps, which have stored value. They're like IOUs or coupons you buy from the post office and redeem it at any time. The idea of a postal savings or banking system actually began overseas and was adopted by the United States rather late. The United States started postal savings in 1911. This is the high tide of unrestricted immigration to the United States. You've got millions of immigrants coming into the United States. Many of them do not have bank accounts. They do not have a lot of money, and banks are very much for the wealthy in this period. And so the idea is that the Postal Service could provide a sort of parallel banking system for small depositors. And actually, postage stamps come into play here too, because postal savings stamps are issued so that users can save small sums, pennies, nickels, quarters, in the form of a savings stamp that can then be saved up to make larger deposits or even to buy government savings bonds. There were a number of crises in the post office department in the 1960s related to wages, understaffing, and poor working conditions in some post offices, especially in large cities. Added to this, the volume of mail was steadily increasing. This resulted in a number of strikes in various places, primarily in New York and Chicago. But there were smaller strikes and work stoppages, slowdowns, and other sorts of industrial action in other places as well. And then there were other places where the mail system simply stopped functioning. The National Guard was called in to sort and deliver the mail in many places, and the mail was being rerouted from cities experiencing strikes to smaller post offices. So the need to reform the post office department, which really had not at that point undergone any major changes since the Great Reform of the 1840s, 120 years in the past at that point, the need became pretty evident. What ends up happening is the Postal Reorganization Act, and the old Post Office Department is actually abolished, replaced with a new United States Postal Service, which comes into existence on July 1st, 1971. This is the creation of the organization that we have now, a quasi-independent government corporation, basically wholly owned by the federal government, but not receiving any appropriations and empowered to some extent to make its own business decisions about how it's going to run its organization and manage its operations. I think that the post office is still a major facet of American life for a few reasons. One is that it has continually adapted to change and consumers' needs. Sometimes it was in the lead, sometimes it lagged a little behind, but it always evolved. And in some ways, our needs haven't changed since the 1790s. We have certain human needs for communication, for exchange of information and ideas, for exchange of business correspondence and packages. The Postal Service still fulfills these needs for the most people at the lowest price. It has lots of competitors, particularly in the package business, but nearly all of them have lots of places they can't or won't deliver to because it's not cost effective. The Postal Service has to deliver to everybody, and that universality represents a lot of what the post office offers that private competitors don't.
1: And a terrific job on the production and storytelling by our own Madison Derricotte. And a special thanks to Daniel Piazza of the Smithsonian National Postal Museum. And we learned that a lot hasn't changed in America about some of the early debates. Some were skeptical about forming a national postal service for the usual reasons. The British should use it as a spying mechanism, too much centralization of power, but yet how to get stuff from A to B. And in the end, the Continental Congress and the Constitution, well, the Constitution itself authorizes the formation of the Postal Service, and George Washington wanted it, because in the end, they needed a way to make money. The story of how the U.S. Postal Service came to be, here on Our American Stories. 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That's why sun protection and timely detection matter. 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
5: This is Our American Stories. And up next, a story from one of our regular contributors, who also happens to be a lawyer, Bill Bright. Some people don't have the highest view of lawyers. Well, lots of people don't. But not every lawyer is an ambulance chaser. Let's listen to Bill Bright.
6: I understand I'm the only active practicing lawyer in rural Antrim, New Hampshire. That may make me the best lawyer in a one-lawyer town. I was writing one Saturday morning when a neighbor telephoned with a problem. Her 17-year-old daughter had received a speeding ticket a little after 3 p.m. on December 4, 2017. She'd been driving a friend to a medical appointment in Concord, New Hampshire. She was more concerned for her passenger than the speed limit. She didn't notice the speed limit had dropped from 65 to 50. She was barreling along at 75 anyway. She was stopped in Henniker, a small town on Route 202, the main road between Antrim and Concord. The traffic stop was just bad luck. An acquaintance that lives in my town is a self-confessed leadfoot. Antrim's constabulary had stopped him twice during the last 2 years. Each time he was cautioned to slow down and sent on his way without a ticket. The Henniker police apparently exercised their discretion differently. She paid the fine. There were two things she didn't know about New Hampshire traffic law, which I too didn't know until it became my business to know. First, paying the fine is an admission of guilt. Game over. Second, drivers under the age of 20 who plead guilty to a traffic violation risk a 20-day suspension of their licenses. The daughter had received a notice of hearing from the New Hampshire Department of Safety's Bureau of Hearings. Her parents sent me a PDF of the notice. Email and PDF images are good things. And I began reviewing the relevant statutes and the Bureau's rules of procedure. If she defaulted, didn't show up, her license would be suspended for 20 days. If she appeared, she could present evidence in mitigation of penalty. The notice of hearing and the legal materials agreed that a respondent

Both parents work. Suspending her license would inconvenience the entire family. So I took the case. Learning a new area of law is part of the lawyer's trade. I'd spent 8 years prosecuting employee disciplinary cases before administrative law judges. I'd presided over a couple of dozen proceedings as a hearing officer. I've represented hundreds of clients at bankruptcy hearings. This kind of work wasn't wholly unfamiliar, but a few years had gone by since my last trial, and I'd never been counsel for the defense. I was retained on Saturday. The hearing was on Wednesday. Time to work. Preparation is everything at a trial. On Sunday after Mass, I drove through Henniker along Route 202 from border to border to see whether any of the signage was defective. It wasn't. Still, the lawyer should always go to the scene of the incident to see for himself. I was finishing my draft direct examination when Mr. Boo entered the room. More formally known as Bolingbroke, our shy, gentle, and affectionate feral tabby began weaving about my ankles and mewing when he thought I wasn't paying him enough attention. I had work to do. I walked from my office. Mr. Boo followed. Once far enough down the hall, I doubled back and closed the door. My client's parents would pay me not to pay attention to Mr. Boo for a few days. Their fee will keep me in whiskey and cigars, and cat food, too. My client initially wanted to default. But on learning I'd done some work, she asked her father to bring her to my office so we might talk about it. I told her that, though her parents were paying my fee, she was my client, not them. I'd execute her instructions. I'd an ethical duty to do that. I couldn't guarantee success. If she didn't want to defend the case, I'd do everything I could to expedite the suspension and return of her license. We talked for a bit about her hopes and dreams of majoring in art and becoming a painter and sculptor. Then we went through my draft direct examination. I explained my reasons for asking each question, elicited her answers, and suggested appropriate and truthful responses. James Fenimore Cooper called this practice horseshedding the witness. The phrase stemmed from the observation of attorneys who rehearsed their witnesses in carriage sheds near the courthouse in White Plains, New York. Any resemblance to an excremental phrase was probably intentional. To me, this is legitimate witness preparation. The best client is one empowered with an understanding of the process. They become more comfortable despite a stressful situation once they understand how best to testify truthfully before they take the stand. We knew she'd already pled guilty to speeding by paying the ticket. Her arguments in mitigation of penalty were strong. Great grades, a job, and acceptances to good colleges. At the end of the conversation, I asked her to talk about this with her father, left the room, gave them 5 minutes, and returned to find that she'd changed her mind. She wanted to fight, though understanding she might lose. Until then, I hadn't expressed an opinion on whether to fight. That had to be her decision without pressure from me. Now I told her that she'd made the correct decision. Better to fight than just roll over. I quoted Pascal, "God does not require us to succeed. He requires us to try." On Wednesday morning, I drove to my client's house, and her parents drove us to the Bureau of Hearings in Concord. We went over the questions again. She admitted nervousness, but felt less nervous than before. We were second on the calendar. The hearing examiner was a pleasant, good-looking man of about 35. He was warm and friendly without being familiar. He started on time at 9 a.m. and explained the process in clear, simple terms. He conducted the first hearing. Then he called my client's case. We went up to counsel's table. I began my direct examination. She explained why she was driving to Concord, taking a friend to a doctor. I introduced a copy of the traffic summons into evidence and moved to dismiss the state's case because of a flaw on the ticket's face. The examiner was interested by my argument, but denied the motion. I then brought in her transcript and asked about her extracurriculars. Her answers made clear that a suspension would interfere with her education and extracurriculars and affect her parents, who would then have to transport her to and from school. We're in rural New Hampshire. Our regional high school is about 20 miles away by car. There's no public transportation unless one counts a shabby school bus with some rowdy, unpleasant student riders.

0: about to bring in the evidence of her internship, no money but college credit, when the examiner smiled. He waved his hand warmly, saying, "I've heard enough. Don't keep talking when you've won." I shut my mouth. Over-preparing is better. The hearing examiner didn't suspend the license or levy another fine. He gave her a year's probation without another hearing. The client and her parents are happy. Now I get to send them the bill.
1: And you've been listening to Bill Bryke tell, well, a nice lawyer story. Not an unpleasant one, but a really nice one. And by the way, we all hate lawyers until, of course, we need one. That we love them and hate them. And if you're a lawyer listening, well, I'm an ex-lawyer. Well, I never actually practiced, but I went to law school. So many of my friends are and live with this their whole lives, this duality of people loving and hating you. The story of Bill Bryke defending a young girl in his hometown, teaching her to fight, and a judge giving the greatest lesson of all. When you've won, shut up. Bill Bryke's story here on Our American Stories.

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11: And we continue with Our American Stories. A blood clot was the cause of death for Rocky Soul Man Johnson, the WWE Professional Wrestling Hall of Famer and father of Hollywood actor Dwayne The Rock Johnson. Johnson died at the Florida home his son bought for him. He was 75. Rocky began wrestling at the age of 16 and retired in 1991. But he went on to train his son to become a wrestler. Here's Dwayne The Rock Johnson paying tribute to his father.
12: I wish I had one more shot, you know, just to say goodbye, say I love you, say thank you, respect you, but, you know, I have a feeling he's watching, he's listening. I know my dad will be saying, kayfabe the tears. You know, you try and you think about, well, what am I going to write? And this is, you know, you don't know what to write for a eulogy. It's your dad. You don't expect it. As you know, he went very quick. I was on my way to work the other day on January 15th, and I was just pulling into work. And we were shooting that day, and it was the very first day of production. And then I get a call from my wife, Lauren, who said, you know, hey, I just spoke to Cora. It seems like something's going on with your dad. And Lauren was with our

0: she was with our babies. She was with my mom. And she said, you know, I really can't talk. She goes, I think you should call Cora, though. So, of course, I called Cora. Cora, you know, she broke the news to me. And I, right when she broke the news, I was literally just pulling in. I'm looking at the whole crew, hundreds of guys and women milling around and carrying equipment and waving at me in the truck and waving back. And it all got really foggy, and it seemed like it was just a big dream. And you know how you have those moments and you try and shake yourself out of it, and you're like, no, it's not a dream. My dad's gone. And in that moment, I just thought, well, what do I need to do? What's the next thing that I need to do? And I heard a voice say, well, hey, the show must go on. And that was my dad. That was my old man who told me that. You know, this idea about the show must go on, it just reminded me of, you know, what my dad was and what he represented to our business and to our wrestling business, and something that, you know, we're all very proud of, because many of us are in this wrestling business, and it is in your blood, and once it's in your blood, it never goes away. The phrase of Trailblazer is connected to my dad's name. My dad, Rocky Johnson, Trailblazer, never been done. When you do things that have never been done, but impactful things, and things that actually move the needle in an industry, and he did that. And for my dad, when he broke into the business in the mid-60s and throughout the late-60s and into the 70s, in the United States, where racial tension and divide was very strong, and in the 60s and the 70s, you have a black man coming in. It's a all-white audience.
1: There he is. Good looking dude, wouldn't you say?
0: And all these small little towns that eventually I would go on to wrestle in, but at that time changed the audience behavior and actually had them cheer for this black man.
2: A man that has been a top star all over the United States for the past decade, introducing Rocky Johnson.
3: Look at this Rocky Johnson. Is he exciting or is he?
0: And not when he was wrestling against other black men, because he was usually the only black guy in the territory. He was wrestling against other white wrestlers. And I thought that was really unique, and I thought that was really powerful, and I thought that it deserved to be said. And that's what this man did. You know, we celebrated and we gave honor to Dr. Martin Luther King yesterday. And I woke up this morning and my heart, of course, is heavy. But there was a lightness to it that I thought, wow, you know, it's very appropriate, because, you know, my dad fought for racial equality at a time where it was needed.
4: We are the first black tag team champions of the world ever.
0: I thought Dr. Martin Luther King would be very proud of my dad. When you think of my dad's name, you think hard work, you think barrier breaking, you think, you know, the being the hardest worker in the room, always working out. Taught me how to work out when I was at a very young age. Hard work, discipline, those are things and tenets that are synonymous with my dad's name. What's amazing to me now, after a day like today, after we come here and we give our respects and our love, he's galvanized. He's responsible for galvanizing families now, and families coming together just a bit closer, because, you know, through processes like this, and we all go through this. We've all lost loved ones, but guarantee when we walk out of these doors, we're going to hold each other a bit tighter. We're going to hug each other a bit harder. We're going to kiss each other. We're going to say, I love you. And we're going to be a little bit more present. And I think that's the beautiful irony about my dad and all the things that his name is synonymous with all over the years. Now his name is synonymous with the power of love and bringing people together. It's very appropriate for the soul man. I wish your soul at rest and at ease. There's no more pain, no more regret. Yeah, I'm sorry, just give me a second. Thank you for bearing with me. Just give me a second. I'm so happy he had friends, a place like this that he could come to. And all of you who have been in his life, and all of you have said really wonderful things, all the messages that you've sent me. He would be very happy at this. It would make his heart full. This isn't goodbye. This is just, I'll see you down the road. We'll see you down the road. I thank you guys so much for your time and your love. I love you all. I thank you. We love you all, my family. Thank you guys very much. And I'll see you down the road, so man.
3: Father and son rocking the house here, ladies and gentlemen, at WrestleMania.
5: You carry the family name. You carry your grandfather's name. You carry my name. And I sat in that crowd and I watched you and I was so proud.
6: My dad was a hero to me. He was larger than life. Legendary matches I witnessed as a kid. He was able to cross all lines and become one of the most dynamic and formidable performers of his time.
7: It is my great honor to welcome, congratulate, and induct into the 2008 WWE Hall of Fame my dad, Rocky Johnson.
8: I would also like to thank my beautiful daughter, Wanda, my son, Curtis, and for Dwayne, for everything you've done for me. You made me proud by continuing our family wrestling legacy, by continuing our family wrestling. I know in the beginning I resisted you from entering the business because I knew it was extremely difficult. And I only agreed to train you on one condition, that I would not go easy on you. And let me tell you, I didn't. I will tell you, Paulo Selig, I will tell you a story that's not on this script. He got sassy with me one time. It was about a mile and a half from home, and he wanted sympathy, and it was pouring down rain. And I said, if you want sympathy, go home to your mother and get it. He said, that's exactly where I'm going. He took his bag and he left. But I will say this from the bottom of my heart, and I love him very much. He's my son, and he always will be, and I'm very proud of him. I would like to be remembered for helping pave the road for other black athletes, but I'd also like to be remembered for paving the road for all athletes, no matter race, color, or creed. Thank you. And may God bless each and every one of you. Thank you.
9: And a terrific job on the production, editing, and storytelling by our own Greg Hengler. And you are listening to Dwayne The Rock Johnson eulogize his father, Rocky Soul Man Johnson. In the end there, you were listening to Rocky Soul Man Johnson himself. A father and son love affair. It's not a dream. The Rock said, Dad's gone. I heard a voice, though. The show must go on. My dad taught me that. He fought for racial equality, breaking barriers, hard work and discipline. Always working out, always working hard. That's what my dad taught me. His name is associated, though, in the end, with the power of love and bringing people together. He would be very happy with this. It would make his heart full. And he closed with those words, I'll see you down the road, Soul Man. Dwayne The Rock Johnson's eulogy to his father, here on Our American Stories.
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22: From ABC News, I'm Dave Packer. President Trump hosted Chinese President Xi Jinping to a lavish state dinner Thursday at the White House. They met privately earlier in the day.
23: The two leaders meeting for less

0: In 2 hours, Trump saying they have forged a friendship, a truly great friendship, actually built on mutual respect and the vital interest of our people. He did not mention China's support for Iran as it targets American troops and allies in the war. Xi calling the interests of China and the U.S., quote, deeply intertwined.
1: ABC's Melissa Adan. ABC News has learned 8 sailors on board the USS Abraham Lincoln aircraft carrier and the ships in its carrier group attempted to take their own lives during a grueling 10-month deployment tied to the war in Iran. The number revealed in a letter from the Navy Secretary to Democratic Senator Kirsten Gillibrand of New York, who says it's clear the crew was pushed beyond their limits.
2: The lack of supplies, the lack of ability to have a break, to have dwell time, to have the rotation end at the appropriate time.
1: The Navy says the number of suicide attempts is standard for a long deployment. The East Coast bracing for a powerful nor'easter this weekend. The storm already taking shape in the Atlantic, expected to lash communities from the Carolinas to New England with heavy rain, wind, and flooding. ABC News meteorologist Samara Theodore.
3: Coastal flood alerts have been issued for everyone living in the Delmarva Peninsula, southern New Jersey, parts of Virginia, down into the Carolinas, but also New England and now parts of Long Island. You tack in the fact that it's also going to be a full moon that will only exacerbate the situation. So we're going to see coastal flooding as well as the potential for beach erosion.
1: Convicted felon and Theranos founder Elizabeth Holmes will soon be leaving federal prison for an Austin, Texas halfway house. The move expected in August of next year. Holmes is currently serving a 10-year sentence for defrauding investors with false claims about blood testing technology. She reported to prison in May of 2023. 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
1: A drought in demand is leaving some California wineries high and dry. ABC's Jim Ryan.
5: With competition from craft beer, specialty liquors, and cannabis, statistics show fewer Americans drinking wine, and sales have plunged by more than 20% since the pandemic. Tariffs have cut into exports, especially to Canada, which was the biggest foreign buyer of California grapes, so some growers are tearing out their vineyards and shifting to more profitable crops, like almonds and olives.
1: A Scottish gamer has made it into the Guinness Book of World Records, but not for the ways you might think.
6: In Scotland, sounds of jubilation as Kath Bowie streams herself playing video games.
7: Goodness.
6: The 78-year-old grandmother has set a Guinness World Record for being the oldest female Fortnite streamer. She says her grandson introduced her to the game in 2017 when he was playing. And she's been hooked ever since playing Fortnite's Battle Royale mode. Her username is GrumpyGran1948, but she's anything but, proving she's young at heart. Michelle Franzen, ABC News.
1: Starbucks announces closing another 250 stores in North America as the company looks to eliminate some of their underperforming locations. James Copenhaver, one of the 3 attendees wounded during the assassination attempt on President Trump in Butler, Pennsylvania, has died, according to his family. The cause of death has not been announced. I'm Dave Packer, ABC News.
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10: This is Lee Habib, and this is Our American Stories, the show where America is the star and the American people, coming to you from the city where the West begins, Fort Worth, Texas. Victor Davis Hanson is an historian and classicist who has written extensively about George S. Patton, with the general being a key figure in his book, The Soul of Battle. Hanson argues that the real immorality in war is not the use of great force to inflict punishment, but the failure to exercise moral authority at all. Here's Victor Davis Hanson, and this came from a talk he gave at Hillsdale College, who sponsor this show. All of our history stories are sponsored by the great folks at Hillsdale College.
11: George Patton was resented by most of his peers because he was from one of the wealthiest families in America. Mount Wilson in L.A., that was his grandmother, Wilson, the Wilson family. His father was the city attorney of L.A. and owned 1,000 acres in Pasadena. He was fabulously rich on his own family side, and then he married into the Ayer Pharmaceutical Company, Frederick Ayer's big empire. So when the image of American officers was Omar Bradley and Eisenhower and Lucian Truscott and Wade Haslip, all of these great people from the hinterland of America. Here came Patton from California playing polo with his own yacht and a stable of horses all during the Depression. And he had been in the 1912 Olympics. He came in fourth. He might have won the pentathlon. He claimed that he was such a good shot that each time he shot, he put the bullet right through the prior hole, and the judges didn't understand that. And he may have been right. But if you follow his career through the 20s and 30s, up until Pearl Harbor, it was characterized by absolute brilliance. He was the first person to see that the Christie tank in 1919 had the best suspension and the Americans should go for it, and yet we didn't do it, and that was the model that the T-34 Russian tank adopted. He designed the U.S. Cavalry's saber, and in this entire process, he developed U.S. armor tactics. 1940, in war games in Louisiana, he captured the senior general, Hugh Drum. You may have seen The Dirty Dozen, that movie, that old movie about capture, how they played dirty. That was basically based on Patton's war maneuvers, well, how he went on a 400-mile goose chase, they thought, and ended up capturing the red general. He was on the blue team. And he did that two times. Then he went down and got into Indio, out in the middle of nowhere, and set up an entire desert warfare complex and taught Americans with inferior Lee tanks the elements of armor, pursuit, and breakthroughs. The point I'm making is that when Pearl, and he was 55 and he was still not a brigadier general. People hated him because he was drank too much. There were periods in his life when he womanized. He played polo, as I said. He was accident prone. He lit a gas lamp to look at his eye and it blew up and burned his face. He accidentally stabbed himself. He broke his leg. He got phlebitis. He was always, and of course he died in a freak accident as well. So he was known as injury prone, reckless, rich, ostentatious, loud, and yet he spoke French, read German, and was highly educated. The point I'm getting at is that he enunciated or he articulated a worldview of war, and it was similar to his contemporaries like LeMay and Ridgway, and also very Sherman-esque. He was a big admirer of William Tecumseh Sherman, and he basically said that democracies are therapeutic societies, and we don't train people, thank God, to kill people. But there are people in the world who do, and when they do, they need people like George Patton, who's part of and yet not part of a democracy, that understands the evil mind and can make soldiers for brief periods of time have the training and the courage and the fortitude to stand up to the Hermann Goering Division or Focke-Wulf 190 pilots or U-boats. And that was his principle, and then you would kill these evil people and you protect the innocent, and he said that. And we don't like people to say that. When Colin Powell said, what's your strategy for the first Gulf War? He said, we're going to find the Saddam's army, we're going to cut it off, and then we're going to kill it. And people got very angry. Why did he have to say kill it at the end? That therapeutic alternative is deeply ingrained, and it's very hard for societies like us to mobilize against these perceived threats without these types of people. So when we were ready after Pearl Harbor to fight, the obvious choice for our first engagement was George S. Patton. Right before Pearl Harbor in October, he was promoted to Major General, two-star general. And yet, when we had Operation Torch, the November 1942 landings in Northwest Africa, he was not chosen to lead the entire project of Torch. He was given just the Western Command, 30,000 troops. The most incompetent, useless general in American history, Lloyd Freidenhall, was. And Eisenhower wrote a report and said, he looks like a general, he breathes fire, he's our man, I've never been more impressed. He would swagger around, he would pound his fist, and he didn't know anything, and the result was, as you know, the worst defeat in American history really was, or at least the most humiliating, the Kaiserin Pass, where Rommel destroyed an entire brigade, 3,000 missing, 400 dead, 600 tanks. Just Freidenhall, where was he? 50 miles back, dug in a bunker, probably drunk. When it was time to take over Second Corps, everybody thought Patton will get his chance, and yet Eisenhower asked General Harmon to do it, who turned down and said, this is pretty embarrassing. Patton deserves it. So Patton took over immediately at the Battle of El Gazar. He won the first battle Americans had won in World War II.
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4: And we continue with Our American Stories, and with Victor Davis Hanson telling the story of not just George S. Patton, but, well, the soul of battle, and particularly how a genteel society and Western democracies themselves can survive and thrive when life and death are on the line. Let's continue with Victor Davis Hanson.
5: He wanted to continue ahead of Second Corps. You would have thought that too many people had died in North Africa needlessly without giving Patton the main responsibility for the invasion of Sicily, Operation Husky. And yet, we deferred to General Montgomery. Monty was a great general and a set piece, but he was not a pursuer, and he didn't pursue. So what did Patton do? He went all the way to northwest to Palermo, then made another right turn, broke orders, and got to Messina before Montgomery. And of course, didn't get there in time to trap the Germans, but he became very famous after that. And you'd think that at that point, everybody knew that Overlord was being planned in conjunction with the Italian invasion, that he would get a supreme command. He slapped two soldiers quite despicably. He went into a hospital. He was mad because the absentee rate of soldiers for what we would call post-traumatic stress syndrome, what was known then as shell shock. There were three officers who watched the first slapping incident. The person had malaria when he was slapped. Second one, 2 weeks later, he had some ailment, whether it was a fever or it was just stress, we don't know, but he slapped him. In this period, one of his armored companies was on a bridge. There was an Italian farmer with two mules. They were being strafed. They didn't want to run over the mules. It was a very narrow bridge. Patton went up, took out his .357 on his right hand, and he had a .45 Colt in the other, and shot these two mules and had them thrown over the bridge. And this was considered terrible. Think of this therapeutic mindset. Here you have a whole column stopped, and the papers and journalists are angry that Patton shot two mules and threw them over the bridge to facilitate the company getting out of a strafing attack. But in that case, that was a very important point, though, because he's obviously should have been given one of three possible appointments. What I'm getting at is that there's a pattern here of somebody that has undeniable experience, preparation, and natural genius, who understands the horrific nature of war and bothers the people that command him, and yet sequentially, or time and time again, when he is not given a billet or an appointment or a promotion befitting what he's earned on the battlefield, people die. And yet, the way that the system or the therapeutic society justifies that is that he slapped a soldier. Germans, of course, were bewildered by this. I mean, it is a little mythical. The Germans knew of Pat, and I don't think the movie is quite right that he was canonized by the Germans. Mostly after the war, they sort of changed their views. They called him a cowboy and kind of reckless. But the point I'm making is that it is true that a number of German intelligence officers wouldn't believe that somebody of his talent would be relieved for slapping a couple of soldiers when German officers killed 25,000 soldiers in World War II, shot them for cowardice, or had them ordered shot. And so Patton is symbolic of a problem that all Western societies deal with since the Greeks, that the advent of civilization is a wonderful thing. It creates leisure, it creates material wealth, luxury. It's civilization. It's not tribalism, it's not barbarism. But in that process, we become tame, and yet the world around us is not tame, and we don't quite know how to justify using violence against people who want to kill us. And so from time to time, we see these fossilized memories of our past, and we bring them out of the proverbial closet, and we say, help us. Curtis LeMay, the B-29 program doesn't work. I know it's safe for our flyers at 30,000 feet, but the bombs are falling off top. Well, you go down 5,000 with napalm, that'll cure it. Oh my God, you're gonna burn people alive? I'll get rid of the industry. Or Matthew Ridgway, I'm going to let them come in, and then I'm going to surround them with napalm, and I'm going to blast them, and it's going to be winter, and they're going to regret they ever went into Korea. Or Sherman, this is the plantation of Hal Cobb. This is the guy who said that 250,000 Confederate soldiers were superior to us. Burn his plantation. Oh, Mao, he burned a southern plantation. And so when we see somebody like Patton, and you can see it throughout our culture, it's just not military. That was what made John Ford famous, that if you're Ethan Edwards in The Searchers and you want to find a small girl and you're dealing with some pretty tough Native American tribes, you want somebody with a dubious past. We're not quite told what he was, maybe a Quantrell raider, John Wayne, and you don't know whether he's going to kill Natalie Wood or not, but he has the skills that both ensure that he's going to bring her back, but as you remember, once she's back, he opens the door and walks out. You don't want a guy like that there any more than you want Gary Cooper in High Noon to stay around after he's done what you have to do, shoot four people in the street. You don't want the Magnificent Seven in The Village anymore. I remember that famous Yul Brynner and Steve McQueen said, well, I guess they're happy, and he said, they'll even be happier when we leave. And I'll just finish by saying that this is not a new phenomenon, that we sometimes misdiagnose talent throughout all aspects of American society. When pre-civilized Greece was making this transition to the city-state, especially to radical democracy, there were people who saw the same phenomenon. One of the great minds of the Western literary canon, Sophocles. In a series of plays, he looked at this archetype of the oligarchic aristocratic class that had all of these anti-democratic skills, and by every measure of talent and courage and bravery, they excel, and yet they all end up badly because to reward them for those very characteristics would be a referendum on your own society. And I think that's a dilemma we all have to appreciate. I'm not asking us to change our views, but to every once in a while look in the corners, and when we see dark people, maybe they're not so dark after all. So it's hard. It's very hard to see that it's not the generals. The generals are representations of us, and there were people coming out of the Depression who were impoverished that didn't have the luxury to be therapeutic, and so Patton was the most popular general. The reason he was so successful was he had broad public support. The parents of the soldier he slapped wrote a letter and said that, I think it was wrong what you did, but boy, we're not going to criticize you. You're saving lives. I just don't think that would happen again. So the general today, and I think General Petraeus was a very good general, but it's more of an intellectual with a PhD rather than a blood and guts type of person. Now I'm quoting the 7th century BC poet Hesiod, that the most powerful of all human emotions is envy, what they call thanos. And it's true that the more successful person, that's what Greek ostracism in the democratic culture created, ostracize somebody not because he did something wrong, because everybody knows who he is. So we don't like people who do things that we can't in a democratic, pluralistic society. And so these people who show us and remind us of that, they're pretty scary people. But you can see that this person has certain obnoxious characteristics and certain skill sets that bring results, and you can guarantee that after we are the beneficiaries of the results, it's going to be persona non grata.
4: And a terrific job on the editing and production by Greg Hengler, and a very special thanks to Hillsdale College for providing the audio of this remarkable talk of Victor Davis Hanson's, which is not just about General Patton, but how, in the end, let's face it, we need our bad guys who can inflict harm on enemies trying to kill us. And nobody does a finer job of this than Victor. And also Hillsdale College, again, sponsors of this show. You hear the name again and again. Go to their website and sign up for any and all of Victor Davis Hanson's classes. They're terrific, his lectures on just about everything. And their latest on communism is a tour de force, as much a course as it is a mini documentary. I took it with my daughter, and it was fabulous. Go to hillsdale.edu to learn more. Again, that story and history of communism is simply terrific. The story of General George S. Patton and the need for bad guys to fight the fight against other nations' bad guys, here on Our American Stories. 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
4: And we return to Our American Stories. And up next, a story from Scott Jones. Scott is the author of Growing Up Rural, Lessons Learned for a Lifetime. And today he shares with us a story from his childhood about the importance of truth, entitled Dangling Feet. Take it away, Scott.
20: Straight north of our two-story stucco house is a large timbered area known as Illinois Grove. The lower Minerva Creek runs through the extensive timber, winding and turning until it reaches the Iowa River. This timbered area was my playground growing up, with beautiful oak and walnut trees that seemed to reach to the heavens. I would oftentimes go down to the creek in the summer and skip rocks over the water. This particular winter day found the sky gray with intermediate snow flurries over a freshly fallen layer of beautiful snow from the night before. I asked my dad if I could go down into the timber and just play around in the snow, throw sticks, and maybe see some squirrels and red-headed woodpeckers. He didn't have a problem with that, but under one condition, that I would stay off the ice that covered the creek during the winter months. We had had a lot of rain that fall, and the Laura Minerva was higher than usual for this winter season. So I put on my long underwear, pants, flannel shirt, and rubber buckle boots and headed into my playground. I followed the road zigzagging between fallen trees and branches until I reached the creek. It was covered with a crystal smooth layer of beautiful ice. I didn't own a pair of ice skates, but my rubber boots would work fine to slip and slide on the ice, pretending to be a star hockey player. When you play against yourself, you can never lose. I made my way onto the ice and was having the time of my life. I had found a nice stick and a piece of tree bark to play with. Back and forth I would go, yelling, "Goal! Goal!" And then all of a sudden, as I had gotten out onto the middle of the frozen creek, I heard some cracking and creaking. Before I knew it, the ice broke under my feet and my body went straight down through the ice and into the water underneath. My weight made a hole slightly larger than my body as I caught myself by my arms and elbows. Under the ice, the water was running at a very swift speed. I knew that if I went under, that would be it for me. As I hung on for dear life, my hopes were that the ice would stay intact around me and to pull myself up and somehow roll over the ice to the creek's edge.

0: and over toward the edge, with ice breaking, cracking all around me until I reached the bank of the creek. Now I thought, I have to get up and get home before I freeze to death. How would I explain to my dad, as he had made it clear that I was not to go onto the ice-covered creek? Maybe I can sneak into the house and neither of my parents will see me. So I came up with a genius plan. I will roll around in the snow and make it look like I'd been playing in the wet snow. Oh, how we can make up a story to avoid telling the truth for fear of the negative consequences. Well, that was what I did. Since the snow was fairly deep, I just threw myself into it and rolled around for a bit, though my clothes were becoming heavier and heavier. I made my way up from the creek to the house, which is about a quarter of a mile. My clothes were completely frozen and stiff, and my teeth chattering from the freezing cold. As I got closer to the house, I looked up and saw my dad standing out in the front yard, waiting for me. As I got close to him, he stared at me and asked, "What have you been doing all this time in the timber? And how did you get your clothes so wet and frozen?" I said, "I was just playing in the wet snow, rolling around, and having fun." Immediately, he responded, "You fell into the creek, didn't you?" It was like an arrow had pierced my heart. I replied, "Yes," and I will never forget how he responded to my shenanigans. He looked down at me with a tear coming down his cheek and said, "I am upset because you disobeyed me by going onto the ice, but I am more upset and hurt because you lied to me." My actions and my lies had pierced his heart, as he had expected better from me. He said abruptly, "Get into the house, take off those clothes, and take a hot bath before you freeze to death." I do not remember him bringing up the subject again. I never did tell him the whole extent of what happened that day. I disobeyed my dad's wise counsel that day. He knew what the ice on the creek was like in the winter. He knew the dangers, and yet he trusted me to obey him. Growing up, I do not remember my dad ever asking me to do anything that was simply out of reach to accomplish. We worked hard on the farm, raising hogs, cattle, chickens, and planting grain crops. I am truly grateful for those years, and in that one act of disobedience, I almost lost my life. I'm not proud of that moment, but it taught me the value of parental wisdom based on their experience. And it taught me that to tell the truth is always the best thing to do, even if it seems difficult at the moment. Today, I am glad that my dad called me out on it. If he had let it go, it would have made it easier for me to do something like it again, though with less guilt. It's like cheating on a test or on our income taxes. You do it the first time and don't get caught, so the second time you are tempted to fudge, it becomes much easier. I wounded my dad and myself that day and broke my dad's trust in me. Not forever, but for a while. That trust takes time, effort, and accountability to win back. Good, healthy relationships are founded upon trust, honesty, and forgiveness.
1: And a great job on that piece by Monty, and a special thanks to Scott Jones. 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The story of Scott Jones' dangling feet here on Now American Stories.

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1: And we continue with Our American Stories, and with the story of an immigrant named Audrey Gruce. And this is the kind of story that can only happen in America. Here's Audrey.
2: My parents would never have left Lithuania. My mother was a school teacher, and my father was a dashing and quite handsome cavalry officer. And the two of them met and had me, and unfortunately, when I was an infant, Lithuania was nearing the end of the war, World War II, and my parents fled Lithuania because my dad would have been forced by the communists to work with them. He had actually escaped working with the Germans when they first came up north. He somehow escaped from a German prison camp because he would not work with them. And then when the communists came down, they of course took over Lithuania, and then Lithuania became a republic of the Soviet Union when it was a little bit sold down the river at the Yalta Conference. Roosevelt simply gave Lithuania and the Baltic countries to the communists, and that was a terrible thing, a terrible period for the country. What my parents used to say is the communists could take anything and everything away from us, but they can't take away your education and your spirit. My parents fled. They fled by going south. They went into Poland and Germany. They ended up in a displaced persons camp. And my father became commandant of that camp run by the Americans. And they were very lucky that they had relatives who lived in the United States, in Newark, New Jersey, that were able to sponsor them. It was an amazing story for my parents and very difficult. And I think that the trauma of the war, of coming to America, just the tragedy and trauma of it, ultimately, I think, affected my mother, who was very creative and very sensitive. She was a poet. She wrote poetry every day of her life. And my mother loved to express herself through iambic pentameter. Da-da-da-da-da-da-da-da-da-da-da-da-da-da. And I would memorize her poems as a child and recite them on Radio Free Europe, because their dream was to go back to their country, where they lived in a beautiful suburb. And I think that every refugee from any country that they love and have a history with has to go through some kind of emotional trauma. And ultimately, it caught up with my mother. My mother had what they called a nervous breakdown in, I think it was the late 50s, early 60s. She simply gave up. We found her, my father found her, kind of catatonic, just not moving in a corner of our home. We didn't know very much. The children, by then, two sisters and I, kind of weren't aware of all that happened. But my father said that my mother is sick, she was taken to the hospital, and in those days, nervous breakdown was all they told my father. There wasn't much communication with the doctors. And a nervous breakdown, today we know, is major depression. And they really did not know that much about it in those days. So we had a very loving, up, creative, fun, wonderful mother that we knew. And when she came home, we knew that somehow her nerves were broken. My sisters and I thought that we did it. We felt very guilty and very scared. You know, children often take responsibility, thinking that they're involved in everything, in every way. And it was really a very difficult time for both my father and my sisters and I, because we witnessed years of different diagnoses, years

different medications, and kind of this terrible sadness that is, and loss of energy that is a mark of depression. It was at times embarrassing. Mental health was not spoken about. Depression was not a word that people used. In writing, they used melancholia and talked about Orson Welles or referred to in other literate ways. All those years of my family being aware of my mother struggling with depression, we were unable, unless to the most private of friends, we were unable to share our story. It was terrible at times, you know. Some young friends would make fun. They'd say, your mother's crazy, or terrible things. And that's how people viewed it sometimes. And I remember it was the days of when people had cancer. You crossed the street when someone had the big C because you thought it was contagious, all based on ignorance. So I realized only after my mother's death, 16 years ago, I realized that I might be able to do something in this field. I was devastated when my mother died. And I talked to her psychiatrist. He, in turn, introduced me to neuroscientists and other people in the mental health field. And I remember someone suggesting that we just open a center, a neuroscience center. Well, I just didn't feel that bricks and mortar, and big bricks and mortar, was the answer. I really felt we had to get to the bottom of what's going on in depression and in mental health. And some of the neuroscientists told me that there was a crisis going on in the field of research. 7 or 8 of the leading pharmaceutical companies were getting out of the brain biology research fields because it was simply too expensive and they weren't getting new medications fast enough. It was written up in the New York Times that Big Pharma is out of brain and bio research. And at that time, most of the basic antidepressants out there were versions of Prozac. Prozac was introduced in 1985. So that was, in all that time, we had no new categories of medication. 35% of the people who have depression struggle with it and don't have an antidepressant that works for them, where they have terrible side effects. So it's amazing that in 35 years since Prozac was introduced, no new category. All of these facts came into play, and I thought, why don't I try? Why don't I try to create a foundation for advanced research named after my mother, Hope? What better name could there be than the ironic coincidence that my mother's name was Hope? So I started a foundation, the Hope for Depression Research Foundation, named after my mother, Hope, what is now the most advanced and number one depression research organization in the country. We are now in 2 clinical trials with a major new category of medication. My story is really an only in America story. It could not have happened in other parts of the world because we as Americans are known for our philanthropy. In other parts of the world, in socialized countries in Europe, they are accustomed to the government taking care of them, accustomed to the government funding scientific research, funding culture, funding all kind of these government securities that are given to people. And people don't feel that they should privately be donating to anything cultural. They have been taught that the government will take care of it. In America, we know that that is not the way that it happens, and that private people can make an enormous difference with their own inspiration, their own aspiration, and their own achievements.
I really feel

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13: From ABC News, I'm Dave Packer. President Trump hosted Chinese President Xi Jinping to a lavish state dinner Thursday night at the White House.
14: The event, drawing business leaders, technology executives, and several figures from the fast-growing AI industry as the world's two largest economies look to manage an increasingly competitive relationship. Earlier in the day, outside the Chinese embassy in Washington, protesters gathered, waving flags and signs that read, Free Tibet, ahead of President Xi's visit to the White House. Trump and Xi participating in a lavish formal White House welcome ceremony.
13: ABC's Melissa Adan, some on both sides of the aisle on the Hill are less than thrilled with President Trump rolling out the red carpet for Xi, like Republican Senator Rick Scott of Florida.
15: I mean, I understand that, you know, Trump has to be diplomatic, but Xi's a despicable person that just killing us with fentanyl, building a military to try to defeat us.
13: An alarming image from the basement of an unrecognized fraternity at the University of Wisconsin at Madison. Police say an anonymous tip led them there, finding about 30 18-year-olds covered in food and condiments. Madison Police Captain Kip Hartman.
16: Several of these men had visible injuries consistent with being physically assaulted.
13: Two 20-year-olds are under arrest, charged with hazing and disorderly conduct. The East Coast is bracing for a powerful nor'easter this weekend. The storm expected to lash communities from the Carolinas to New England with heavy rain and flooding. ABC News meteorologist Samara Theodore.
17: 50-mile-per-hour wind gusts, and I think the winds, that's where it gets its name from, a nor'easter. We're seeing these northeast winds drive into places like Poughkeepsie, New York City, Atlantic City, Boston, and Newport, taking some of the brunt of this system when it comes to the waves. Places like Bar Harbor and Portland, Maine, not remaining unscathed. Heavy rain and some pretty gusty winds as well.
13: And marinas battening down the hatches, as are coastal communities. 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
13: ABC News has learned 8 sailors on board the USS Abraham Lincoln carrier group have tried to take their own lives while on its extended deployment. Senator Kirsten Gillibrand telling ABC News it's a sign that this crew has been pushed beyond their limits.
19: For these men and women who are deployed at sea month after month, it can be really grueling. And to have 8 different sailors attempt suicide just shows that these men and women have been pushed beyond the norm and beyond what they're trained to do.
13: Weeks after filing a suit against Kalshi, New York's attorney general takes aim at another prediction market.
20: The federal lawsuit alleged that Polymarket is an illegal, unlicensed gambling operation that exposes New Yorkers to serious personal and financial risk. Polymarket argues they aren't subject to state gambling laws because they're technically selling financial contracts, something regulated by the federal government. But the New York attorney general says that under state law, it's the same thing as gambling and needs a license to operate. The federal lawsuit comes as Polymarket sees a massive boom in business, on track to facilitate more than $70 billion in trades just this year. Peter Haralambos, ABC News, New York.
13: In Baltimore, over a dozen people were injured after a stolen vehicle with 4 juveniles inside collided with a public bus Thursday afternoon. The majority of people had minor injuries, though several were in critical or serious condition, including 2 of the juvenile suspects. I'm Dave Packer. ABC News.
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0: From the heartland of America and the gateway to the West, good morning, good evening, wherever you may be across the nation, around the world. I'm George Norrie. This is Coast to Coast AM. Later tonight, investigative reporter Cheryl Jones, followed by your calls with Cheryl. She's got a great guest tonight talking about the soul phone. Here's what's happening. Starbucks has announced plans to close roughly 250 stores across North America. The closure in a public statement saying that while most of its 18,000 North American stores were profitable, a small portion has been struggling. Sign of the times. At the United Nations, Israeli Prime Minister Benjamin Netanyahu lambasted Tehran, dramatically claiming if it hadn't attacked Iran, we'd all be dead now. With more on today's activities, here's our Tom Danheiser.
1: Well, George, Israeli Prime Minister Benjamin Netanyahu delivered a fiery address at the United Nations General Assembly on Thursday, prompting dozens of diplomats to walk out in protest. UN delegates left the hall as Netanyahu took the stage, the Prime Minister firing at the diplomats, telling those remaining to leave if they were moral cowards. He defended Israelis' conduct in the Gaza, calling genocide accusations the greatest lie of the century, and stating that attacking Iran was one of the easiest decisions. A senior advisor to Iran's supreme leader warned Thursday after President Trump threatened the Islamic Republic with annihilation that Iranian forces and their Houthi allies in Yemen could respond to any new U.S. attacks by opening a new front in the seven-month war, targeting energy supplies in the Red Sea. Sources are saying the U.S. and Iranian negotiators in New York are exploring a phased path out of the war that would involve Tehran reopening the Strait of Hormuz and Washington lifting its economic blockade of Iran. The Strait has become the central bargaining chip in efforts to end the nearly seven-month U.S.-Iran conflict. And oil prices are back up as U.S. and Iran trade fresh threats to expand the seven-month war. Brent crude, the international benchmark for oil prices, was trading over $105 a barrel again Thursday as the United Nations General Assembly brought little evidence of progress toward a peace deal.
0: Thank you, Tom. Pasta sold at Walmart is being recalled over fears it may be contaminated with the deadly bacteria Listeria. Gia's Foods of New York is recalling two lots of its Better Goods Authentic Italian Lemon Alfredo Fettuccine, which was distributed to Walmart stores nationwide. The recall applies to the frozen pasta packaged in 22-ounce yellow plastic bags. Food safety coach Jeff Nelkin with us here. Jeff, it seems like every week there's another major food recall.
2: Well, this one gives us an insight into a bacteria called Listeria that is can be commonly found in moist environments. It's been found in drains, condensation, workers' shoes, and we have to keep our eyes on the operation. And again, it's environmental, so it's even involved in deli sections of supermarkets. So anyone that is concerned and wants to find out more details, possibly about a product that they may have on hand, they can reach 800-925-6278 and get more details if their product is on the hit list.
0: All right, my friend. Thank you, Jeff Nelkin. It may not be slime creature from outer space, but you can finally find Weird Al Yankovic's name flying beyond our planet. The American musician and comedian's name was recently approved for an asteroid or space rock that zooms around our solar system once every 4 years. How about that? Kevin Randall is a retired Army Lieutenant Colonel who appears weekly on our show with updated UFO reports. His latest book is called UFO Sightings and Alien Visitations. Kevin, what do you have for us this week?
3: Well, George, first a couple of updates. I mentioned the posting of AI-created content is becoming more common. In the last few weeks, more than of these little films have been posted about the Roswell case. Much of this information is inaccurate. Clicking on the contact creator takes us to their statements, underscoring the fictional nature of these postings. Yet there are comments from many that indicate they believe these little movies are factual, and we're now having to listen to them being quoted as legitimate sources. And a week from tomorrow, Archon 49, the St. Louis Science Fiction Convention, is providing an opportunity to bring this problem to a large audience, and you can find more about the convention by looking at their website. And I've noticed something about the government data dumps that we're seeing these days. As I've said before, they are loaded with information that has been available to the UFO community for decades. The best example is the recent commentary about a short film taken in July of 1952 near Tremonton, Utah, by Navy Ward Officer Delbert Newhouse. In one story, the reporter suggested he had been at a briefing which the film was presented for the first time. There was a black bar running down the center of that film, and this is a scratch that was in the original film, and each time it is copied, that scratch is magnified, becoming a big black bar. But the film wasn't new. It was shown at the end of the 1956 movie UFO, which Newhouse was interviewed. I talked with Newhouse literally decades ago. One important fact is that while the objects on the film are bright orbs, Newhouse told me that when first spotted, they were disc-shaped objects that he'd seen, as did his wife and two children. By the time they got the car stopped and his 16 millimeter movie camera out of the trunk, the UFOs moved off to the ultimate distance and the shape was lost. While it's important that this information is being released to a new audience, this really doesn't move us forward at all. And I'll note something else. The Levelland, Texas sightings of November 1957 seem to be absent from these data dumps. And I've been looking for any mention of those sightings in which the glowing UFO was seen close to the ground, stalled car engines, and even left a circular burned area on the grass of a local ranch. The sheriff said that his office received hundreds of telephone calls about that UFO. But there are still great sightings being reported. On August 23rd of this year, a witness described as a pilot and an aviation expert said he was sitting outside his Long Beach, California home when he saw an object described as a bright light descend at an incredible speed. It stopped suddenly about 40 feet above the ground and 250 feet away. The object was so bright he could barely look at it. The UFO hovered there for about an hour, changed its color several times, and then disappeared at incredible speed. There was a hint of missing time involved in the sighting, and when the UFO was gone, three helicopters appeared. Linda S. Thompson, an investigator for the National UFO Reporting Center, interviewed the witness. She rolled out many of the mundane explanations, writing in that, and I quote, "A meteor does not make sense with this report. No meteors or fireballs reported at the time. Whether it could be a jet with afterburners, that doesn't make sense with the statement by the witness and particularly by a pilot. Whether it could be an experimental aerial object with two balloons, I considered that, and with considerable research and knowing a couple of people involved with balloons, I could not find any definitive information that would confirm this," end quote. The investigation continues, but the work done prior to the posting to the UFO, the National UFO Reporting Center, is impressive in its scale and scope. And that's what I have for tonight, George.
0: All right, my friend, thank you. Kevin Randall, author of UFO Sightings and Alien Visitations. Up next, Judge Jim Gray joins us to talk about the state of our country and how things are going to be for us in the next few years. He's next on Coast to Coast AM. 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
1: So I had an appointment with the surgeon, and he was told me what all he was going to do, and it was just absolutely horrendous. 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And she said, "Are you going someplace else?" 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
4: And welcome back to Coast. George Norrie with you. Judge Jim Gray has been a trial judge in Orange County, California since 1983, retired on the bench in 2000. Before becoming a judge, he served as a volunteer in the Peace Corps in Costa Rica, a staff judge advocate and criminal defense attorney in the Navy JAG Corps, a federal prosecutor in Los Angeles, and a civil litigation attorney in a private law firm. He's been in political offices as a libertarian, and his book is called All Rise. He's got a number of books out there. Jim, welcome back. How are you?
5: Ms. Norrie, it's just great to be with you. I appreciate you, what you do, and it's just nice to be back with you again.
4: I'm glad I've never had to go to court, but if I did, I wanted to be faced by you as a judge.
5: You know, it's a daunting position. You have a really important phase in society. You have to do justice under the facts and the law, but you also have to explain, which is equally important. And I took it really seriously. And, you know, if you don't know something, say so. But you listen, and then you ask questions, and eventually you have to make decisions. Sometimes they're not pleasant, but you have, that's your job. And it was a great job to have. I was a judge, sitting trial court judge for 25 years. I retired 17 years ago now. Hard for me to believe. In fact, I tell people, George, that I became a judge when I was 12 years old. That's why I'm still so young now. I don't allow any cross-examination on that issue at all.
4: I love that. What did you think of Judge Judy in her show?
5: You know, I think it was basically harmful. She wouldn't listen. She'd spout off. But you know, it sells movie tickets. It sells product. You know, I mean, you can actually find some radio commentators that are mimicked as well in the world.
4: I spent 9 years in the Navy, so it's great to know that you were in the JAG Corps. Did you enjoy yourself there?
5: You know, I did. It was challenging. My problem was I just graduated from law school. I was on independent duty and on Guam at the Naval Air Station, giving legal advice to the commanding officer. Now, I mean, what do I know? This was back in, 1973. We didn't have any internet back then. You know, I had very few law books, and there was a lot of pressure. But I survived it, and it was a great experience, and I think I contributed.
4: Was your judgeship elected or appointed?
5: Well, the answer to that is yes. In California, most of the judges are appointed by the governor, but then we're up for election in the next election cycle. And you have a term of office for 6 years. So if nobody runs against you, then you win without being on the ballot, which is great democracy in action. And I was never challenged. So I won four times or five times without being challenged. But you're rich. Basically, most people are appointed by the governor, and then no one challenges them.
4: In your 17 years on the bench, Jim, anything crazy ever happen in court?
5: It was actually 25 years. And, you know, you'd pretty much keep things under control. Sometimes people would spout off. One person tried to take off his clothes, but my bailiff stepped in. But, you know, you get life. Life happens right there in your courtroom.
4: When you have to sentence somebody, what's it like to do that?
5: You're speaking for society, George. You've listened. You've had people. Most of the cases result in a plea bargain in some fashion, and you'll ask, and you don't have to accept the plea. Most of the time you do. If you've heard a trial, then it's pretty much up to you. And honestly, sentences really vary depending on who the judge is. So if I were king of the United States or king of California, which is not very likely to happen, I would have three judges sentence all the cases on all three of those judges. So you'd get more of a centrist result, because I think just it's kind of a flip of the coin. You get this judge, you know that you're going to end up with a lot of prison sentence. You get that judge, you know you're going to probably end up with probation. And that's just not as good a system as it should be. So I would have all three judges sentence on all of their three judges' cases. And I think that would bring more consistency to the sentencing position.
4: How important was the recommendation of the prosecution to what you ever decided?
5: You know, you can do more for a person as a prosecutor than you can as a defense attorney. And I was a prosecutor, like you just said. And, you know, you try to do the right thing for the right reason. In fact, George, I'll tell you, when I was being interviewed in the job in the U.S. Attorney's Office in Los Angeles, the chief of the criminal division looked at me and said, Jim, in this job, you will do the right thing for the right reason every time. You make a mistake, we've got your back. But if you do things for personal reasons, grudge reasons, political reasons, you're going to be held accountable. And I've had many occasions to talk to police officers and prosecutors, and I almost unfailingly mentioned that. Critically important. You know, you all make mistakes, you all see things a little bit differently, but you don't do things for out of a grudge, you don't do things because you don't like them, you do things for the right reason. And I tried. In fact, I'm proud to say, back in, 1975 to 78, no one in the U.S. Attorney's Office that I was aware of did anything other than what they believed was the right reason. And I think, put it this way, if we in our country even have a thought that the FBI has become politicized or the Department of Justice has become politicized, it's a terrible thing to happen to our country. And regretfully, in the last couple of decades, I think we do have reason to believe that has happened, and it's a scourge on who we are as a country. Other than that, I have no opinion whatsoever.
4: I grew up in the 1960s as a teenager and witnessed Kennedy's assassination as a 13-year-old, Robert F. Kennedy, Martin Luther King.
5: Yes.
4: At that time, I felt as a youngster that this country was falling apart. How would you grade us today as a country compared to then?
5: George, we are attempting to become a more perfect union. We're better now, I think, than we were 20 or 30 years ago in many ways. The problem, huge problem today, is that we're so polarized that if I'm of one political party and you're of another, if I'm even seen talking with you, I'm betraying my people. What a bunch of nonsense. Remember a guy named Ronald Reagan by any chance? You know,
4: yeah.
5: Very conservative Republican president. And remember a guy named Tip O'Neill, who was a very liberal Democrat, Speaker of the House of Representatives. And, you know, they had violently different political beliefs, but they could talk with each other. They could discuss. And that's what I try to do. You know, I prove with regularity I don't have all the answers, but let's discuss things. And then, okay, you're of a different belief, and I think, wow, I hadn't thought of that before. I'll move my position a little bit over to take that into account. And that's what we need to do in our country, and we are not, and shame on us. In fact, let me go a little bit farther and tell you that it's our government. This is hard to swallow, but it's our government, and if it's not working, we have no one to blame but ourselves. So let's get out there and not just vote, because just voting is not a benefit. You have to be an educated voter. Look into the issues. Vote how you will, but look into the issues first, because you'll have a lot of people, I'm sorry to say, oh, I like the name Jones more than the name Smith, so I'm going to vote for Jones. I mean, come on, what kind of benefit is that? Look into the issues and discuss them and educate yourself, and our country will be far better off than it is today.
4: But you're right, Jim. It seems like dialogue is gone. The ability to talk to people, whether you agree or not, it's almost like you're challenged with everything that is done. There's no more discussion anymore.
5: Well, George, you were raised pretty much the same time I was. Where is Walter Cronkite? You know, he was the most respected man in America. He would tell the truth. He was the commentator on CBS News for years, and he would tell the truth as best he could. And by the way,

0: George, let me compliment you too. You do the same. You know, I've been on your show a couple of times, and I applaud you for what you do. You are discussing issues. Good for you. Thank you.
1: Thank you. And you're right about Cronkite. And he did it without his views being known. He just laid it right out there and let you make up your own mind.
0: Well, one of the real triumphs in my life, actually, as a sitting trial court judge, we'll get into this maybe later, but in 1992, I did something very unusual for a trial court judge. That is, I held a press conference. Judges do not do that. And I told anybody that would listen that our nation's policy of drug prohibition had failed and we had to change it. And then I eventually wrote a book called Why Our Drug Laws Have Failed and What We Can Do About It, a judicial indictment of the war on drugs. Obviously, you know where I'm going with that title. But it was endorsed, I am truly proud to say, by Milton Friedman, George Shultz, who was the Secretary of State under Ronald Reagan, and Walter Cronkite. And I'm very proud of that. I hold that was one of my real accomplishments in life. But we have to discuss, and Walter Cronkite would endorse my book. I was very pleased about that. Milton Friedman as well.
1: I met Walter Cronkite well over 20 years ago in Los Angeles. He walked right past me in a hotel lobby, and he was like 2 feet away from me. And I went, oh, my gosh, it's Walter Cronkite. He stopped, turned, looked at me, and went, yes, I am, and then kept walking.
0: Yeah. You know, I guess... I don't have this problem, but I guess if you're that well known, it's pretty hard to be out in public because people kind of do flips when they see you. And I guess that gets a little tedious after a while. But, you know, that's part of the world. I was devastated when John Kennedy was shot. You know, I thought, in fact, I still believe that had he not been shot, that we would have gotten out of Vietnam after 1964. And because we shouldn't have been there at that point. In fact, I'll go on to take something a little more serious. We have to follow our Constitution, and we're not doing it today, particularly with regard to a declaration of war, that I think we have our troops fighting illegally now in Iran. We need Congress to step up and demand that there be a declaration of war requested and then voted upon. And honestly, if I were in Congress, it would require the president to state the goals. Hey, these are the problems. These are what our goals are. And if I were in Congress, boy, if they started saying, I don't want the government, present government of Iran to have nuclear weapons, I agree. Boy, I'd go to war over that. I would sign a declaration of war on that. Same thing kind of with opening the Straits of Hormuz. But if you require a declaration of war, then you know what your goals are. What were our goals, George? We were in Afghanistan for what, 20 years? What were our goals there? What were our goals in Iraq? You know, make the world safe for democracy. You know, we need to follow the Constitution. The best document ever in the history of mankind, in my opinion, and it's not being followed in our government today.
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1: And welcome back. We're with Judge Jim Gray. 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So make sure you're part of the program. 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
9: And welcome back. George Norrie with Judge Jim Gray. His website is linked up at coasttocoastam.com. Judge, you are very opposed to our current drug laws. Tell me why.
10: Look, if I as an adult put a substance into my body and all I'm doing is hurting myself, that should not be a crime. In fact, I should be brought closer to medical professionals that can help me instead of made a criminal automatically and pushed farther away. In fact, in California, if you are found to be under the influence of cocaine, for example, that's an automatic minimum sentence of 90 days in jail. And that's inflicting a lot of harm upon people. You're not addressing their problems. And if they were employed, they're probably going to lose their job after being in jail like that. So if you steal to get money for your drugs, or you drive under the influence of these various drugs, that's a crime. What's the difference, George? Now you're putting our safety at risk. That's different. But, and then you look at just that in a sense, then you look at drug money. And we have all these drug cartels down in Mexico, or basically all over the world. They're doing evil things. They're fighting. They're stronger than the Mexican police in a lot of places. They're all funded by our drug money. You know, the worst thing that ever happened to Al Capone was we repealed alcohol prohibition. And so he didn't extort and make all this money. All the violence, all the money, all the crime is really caused by drug prohibition. And yep. You look at, they'll go and talk to a young, you know, a 13, 14-year-old person in the inner city or anywhere else, and they'll tell them, And they're right. You'll never make as much money in anything in your life as you can by selling drugs. And so the 13-year-old starts selling drugs. And if you have a 13-year-old selling drugs, who do they

0: sell to? You and me? No, they sell to 12, 13, 14-year-olds like themselves, and they bring more people into this problem. And finally, you look at, George, I'll ask you the question, how many people in our country died last year of an overdose of fentanyl? And the answer is almost none. Almost none. They died of a fentanyl poisoning because they don't know it's there. Or if they do know it's there, I'm going to take the same thing today. It looks like the same thing that I took yesterday. Unbeknownst to me, it's 3 or 4 times stronger, and I die. That's caused by drug prohibition. You know, if you go to the market and buy a pack of Marlboros, you know, it's harmful for your health, but at least you're going to know it's not laced with fentanyl or methamphetamines or something like that. And you're going to know what the strength is. You're going to know what the purity is. You have no way of knowing in today's drug prohibition times. And I mean, it goes on and on. But in California, do you know what the largest selling crop is? Still marijuana. And that's an illegal crop in many ways. So it's all caused by drug prohibition. We need to discuss it. We need to talk about it. I'm proud of the book that I wrote, you know, Why Our Drug Laws Have Failed. And we're just trying to get this out there and discuss, because if people discuss it openly, we'll repeal drug prohibition. The problem is you have all these politicians get tough on crime, and you can vote for me. Oh, it doesn't work. But at least I'm showing that I'm tough on crime. No, but if you try to stand up for people that are using drugs, now you're seeing as being soft on crime, and you don't get elected. So again, it's up to us as voters to educate ourselves and to elect people that will actually do something constructive.
1: I agree with you wholeheartedly, Jim. As a matter of fact, there's another synthetic like fentanyl that is out, that is brand new, that is 10 times as powerful.
0: Sure.
1: It's fentanyl, and it's laced in all this junk that people buy on the streets, and it's killing
0: cheap.
1: Them.
0: It's cheap. China is making huge amounts of money on fentanyl. It's really easy. They can sometimes mail it into the country because it's so small and so potent, and it's caused, again, nobody's going to use fentanyl if you get a repeal drug prohibition, and you'll bring people closer to medical professionals that can help them. It's just transparent. I saw that as a criminal defense attorney. I saw that as a federal prosecutor. I certainly saw that a lot as a judge, and it's just time to get this word out there, and thank you for helping me do it.
1: What would happen? I'm opposed to the usage of drugs, but I think all the laws should be banned. I think the government should set up some depositories or repositories, whatever you want to call these things, dispensaries, and make it available to the people who need medical help, and control it so the stuff doesn't get fentanyl in it and all this other junk.
0: Regulate it, control it, and tax it, by the way, and bring it back under the law. And lots of bad things will stop happening, just like you say, George, good for you.
1: You wouldn't have to buy it from the streets or any of that stuff.
0: You know, when I was, and this caused me to do it as well, when I was on the bench, if somebody pleads guilty to an offense, they have to give us what we call factual basis. Namely, they have to put in their own words why they're guilty of the offense. And several times I had people pleading guilty to being under the influence of cocaine. So, okay, tell me about it. Well, Your Honor, my drug of choice was marijuana, and unbeknownst to me, my supplier started putting cocaine, laced it with cocaine. I'd smoke it a few times and get hooked. And I think to myself, wait a minute, you know, why would he do that? Why would any human being do that? And the answer is more money. You can make more money off somebody off cocaine than you can marijuana. You're not going to have that happen in a regulated market. And so that caused me to hold my press conference and speak out publicly, because I've never used any form of illicit substance. I do drink alcohol, which is in many ways a poison as well. But bring me closer to medical professionals if I have an alcohol problem, which we do today. We don't do it with regard to cocaine or other drugs, and it's just a shame.
1: Do we have any politicians that would support what you're saying about leniency?
0: The answer is yes, if the voters will support it. That's, again, it's up to us. It's our government. And if it's not working, we have no one to blame but ourselves. We need to be able to reach out and support people that would talk about this. Lots of them understand it. I've spoken to them. They're elected officials, but they wouldn't come close to discussing this publicly because they wouldn't be reelected. They'd be cried out of office. You know, the prison guards union's doing very well, thank you very much, and they're pretty strong politically. It's just all kinds of things going on in this world, and we need to address them. We need to discuss them like, Mr. Nuri, you are. Thank you.
1: Well, the mistake so many people make, Judge, is that the fact that because we are opposed to the drug laws does not mean we endorse the use of drugs. We just want to make it safer for those people who unfortunately are taking them.
0: Well, and if you bring people closer to medical professionals, they can help them use fewer drugs. They can help them use less harmful drugs. You know, that's what medical doctors, medical professionals can do. Everyone wins except, you know, the prison guards unions.
1: There was a case of a young woman who broke her ankle, went to the hospital. They put her on opioids to relieve the pain. A doctor came in, did not realize she was taking other opioids, and recommended another one, and the nurse had her on three different opioids, and she died of a heart attack.
0: Ouch. You know, okay, life is complicated. Life happens. That you would have a civil complaint by not her, but her family members. The civil law will help keep those things from happening. But, you know, mistakes do happen, as we all know. We want to reduce them. We want to make them less harmful. And you'll do that by bringing these things back under the law and get rid of those Mexican drug cartels and those 13-year-olds selling marijuana to their friends.
1: Today, Starbucks announced they were closing 250 of their stores. Not a lot of stores compared to what they have, but 250 stores is a lot of stores around this country. Is this a sign of the times?
0: You know, the free market, if you're not making money, you're going to go out of business. And that's what Starbucks is saying. They're not saying they're evil people. In fact, we had a Starbucks across the street from my office. I'm now doing private mediations. And all of a sudden, the area next to them all closed down for reconstruction. And the Starbucks went out of business because all their customers went away. I mean, that's reality. If it isn't working, do something else. And that's what Starbucks is doing, and there's nothing bad about it. It's a good idea.
1: Let's talk about Iran for a second. You brought it up before the break. There's no question the Iranian government was supporting Hamas, Hezbollah, the Houthis, and was working on nukes, and I'm not sure I'd feel comfortable if they had nukes. But why didn't we go around this as a War Powers Act and do something smart, and like you say, and have Congress vote on this without us mired in this mess?
0: And of course, and that's what the Constitution really demands. Okay, the laws have changed a little bit. You can do something now for 60 days. Obviously, you know, if we had the Japanese attacking Pearl Harbor, you're not going to wait for a declaration of war. You're going to defend yourselves. So we give 60 days. But after that, you have to have a declaration of war or the troops have to be withdrawn. And, you know, like you just said, and I think I said before, I think the present government of Iran is a bunch of mobsters. And they don't really lead. They've killed tens of thousands of their own people. You know, they're not working there with the Iranians at heart. They're you know, very, I don't want to say evil people, but they're really doing some bad things. But if you had the president going to Congress publicly and saying, okay, I don't want this government of Iran to have nuclear weapons, I think pretty much everyone in Congress would agree with that. I certainly do. You said you did. You know,
1: yep.
0: Our lives would be in jeopardy, in my opinion, if the government of Iran had a nuclear weapon. It would be a very harmful thing, and for other countries as well. So yes, I would fight on that principle. And also, you know, it's important for international trade to have areas open for international trade, like the Straits of Hormuz. So if the president would have said, those are our goals, that's why we're going to enter into this conflict, I think I would vote for it. I think that the Congress would have, and the people of our country would support it.
1: I think so, too.
0: Once we knew what the goals were, once we reach those goals, we can stop the hostilities. It really makes perfect sense, and we should have done it. We should do it right this minute, in my opinion. I hold Congress accountable.
1: The Iranians I know who are citizens in this country are warm, hard-loving, great people.
0: One of my, I call him my brother, is Iranian. His brother is now in Iran still. They're good people. They're honest, good Americans. And I think most people in Iran are. But, you know, it's kind of the same thing with okay, try it this one. I think most people would agree with me that Vladimir Putin in Russia has caused his government to do some really criminal things. I just think that's plain true. So what we should do, George, is send our troops at the dead of night into Moscow and kidnap him and bring him to New York for trial. Don't you agree? Now, of course, that's exactly what we did in Venezuela. Full violation of international law. We're not at war with Venezuela. To kidnap a president from their country and bring him here is a criminal act. So are we going to go into Iran and kidnap? Well, we did kill their president, their prior minister, but no.
1: And their Ayatollah.
0: And the Ayatollah, and that's right. You know, I think the world's a better place because Venezuela's doing better now, but it was an act of war. Another act of war. You know, George, if Jack the Ripper were standing on a street corner right here in downtown, wherever you are, we cannot take out a gun and shoot him. Oh, he's a bad man and the rest of that, but he's entitled to, you know, his rights. He's entitled to justice. Same thing with regard to these so-called drug boats in international waters. You know, we are taking our military and exploding them. And how many times have we done that now and we've killed 250 people or something like that? It's an act of war. It's a crime. Who's talking about it? You know, they're entitled to be tried and convicted, but we couldn't even legally board a boat that's in international waters. If they came into our waters, that would be different. But we're doing this, and nobody's saying anything about it. Nonsense. You know, we've got to stand up, discuss these matters. You know, maybe I'm wrong. Okay, let's talk about it. Let's find out why. Let's find out where. Let's find out under what circumstances. But we need to discuss these things, and we're just not doing it. In fact, I'll go so far, I'm on a roll here, I guess, but I still remember, how did we get so polarized as a country? And I look back, what was it, 20 years ago when we all of a sudden had maybe 300 cable TV stations come in, or 200 come into effect, and I thought to myself, wow, this is going to be great. We're all going to get a variety of information. And boy, was I wrong, because now what happened, and you've seen it, you'll have these various stations cater to the biases of their audience. And so you can, in fact, I've done this. I ask our listeners to do this. Sometime there'll be something important that happens in the world. It doesn't matter what or where. Go and listen to five different broadcasts, and they'll all get the names right, but everything else will be different. They're going to skew it to the biases, cater to the biases of their audience. And so we just get more and more polarized. We need a neutral media. That's the answer to most of these questions, like George Nurius, by the way.
1: That's what we try to do. I'm old school, Jim, but it's the functional way to do it.
0: No, George, you have to work harder. You've got to get more of an impact even than what you have. It's up to you. It's up to all of us. I'm teasing you, of course.
1: We're going to take calls next hour with Judge Jim Gray about life itself. If you could fix one thing about this planet, just one, what would that be?
0: About the planet. If you're to ask me about our government, I could answer that directly. We need to have sunset laws. What does that mean? If Congress is going to empower some bureaucracy to come into power, put a limit on it. Okay, you'll be in power for 5 years, and after 5 years, you have to come back to us and show us, okay, what have you done in the last 5 years? What are your plans for the future? How much have you spent? How much are you planning on spending? And we could look at it. We could, you know, that's what happens in private sector all the time. You know, they'll audit, are we getting our bang for our buck? We don't do that with government. And so these bureaucracies getting bigger, bigger, and certainly more expensive. And my God, Mr. Nuri, what is the legacy that your and my generation is leaving to our children, to our descendants? You know, my children, They're in their 50s now, and they're in some financial trouble because of the government's deficit. $42 trillion the government has a deficit, and my grandchildren are bankrupt. That's the legacy that we're leaving. We need to discuss these things. We need to rein in this government spending and stop these deficit spendings, because now politicians do it. Why not? I won't be here 10 years from now. I'll continue to get elected. It is not politically feasible to say, I'm going to reduce government spending. No, the political theory is, I'm going to increase it. I'm going to give you this free stuff and that free stuff, and that wins votes. It doesn't work, but it wins votes.
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0: ABC News. I'm Dave Packer. President Trump hosted Chinese President Xi Jinping to a lavish state dinner Thursday at the White House. They met privately earlier in the day.
1: The two leaders meeting for less than 2 hours. Trump saying they have forged a friendship, a truly great friendship, actually built on mutual respect and the vital interest of our people. He did not mention China's support for Iran as it targets American troops and allies in the war. Xi calling the interests of China and the U.S., quote, deeply intertwined.
0: ABC's Melissa Adan. ABC News has learned 8 sailors on board the USS Abraham Lincoln aircraft carrier and the ships in its carrier group attempted to take their own lives during a grueling 10-month deployment tied to the war in Iran. The number revealed in a letter from the Navy Secretary to Democratic Senator Kirsten Gillibrand of New York, who says it's clear the crew was pushed beyond their limits.
2: The lack of supplies, the lack of ability to have a break, to have dwell time, to have the rotation end at the appropriate time.
0: The Navy says the number of suicide attempts is standard for a long deployment. The East Coast bracing for a powerful nor'easter this weekend. The storm already taking shape in the Atlantic, expected to lash communities from the Carolinas to New England with heavy rain, wind, and flooding. ABC News meteorologist Samara Theodore.
3: Coastal flood alerts have been issued for everyone living in the Delmarva Peninsula, southern New Jersey, parts of Virginia, down into the Carolinas, but also New England and now parts of Long Island. You tack in the fact that it's also going to be a full moon that will only exacerbate the situation. So we're going to see coastal flooding as well as the potential for beach erosion.
0: Convicted felon and Theranos founder Elizabeth Holmes will soon be leaving federal prison for an Austin, Texas halfway house. The move expected in August of next year. Holmes is currently serving a 10-year sentence for defrauding investors with false claims about blood testing technology. She reported to prison in May of 2023. 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
0: A drought in demand is leaving some California wineries high and dry. ABC's Jim Ryan.
5: With competition from craft beer, specialty liquors, and cannabis, statistics show fewer Americans drinking wine, and sales have plunged by more than 20% since the pandemic. Tariffs have cut into exports, especially to Canada, which was the biggest foreign buyer of California grapes. So some growers are tearing out their vineyards and shifting to more profitable crops, like almonds and olives.
0: A Scottish gamer has made it into the Guinness Book of World Records, but not for the ways you might think.
6: In Scotland, sounds of jubilation as Kath Bowie streams herself playing video games.
7: Goodness.
6: The 78-year-old grandmother has set a Guinness World Record for being the oldest female Fortnite streamer. She says her grandson introduced her to the game in 2017 when he was playing. And she's been hooked ever since playing Fortnite's Battle Royale mode. Her username is GrumpyGran1948, but she's anything but, proving she's young at heart. Michelle Franzen, ABC News.
0: Starbucks announces closing another 250 stores in North America as the company looks to eliminate some of their underperforming locations. James Copenhaver, one of the 3 attendees wounded during the assassination attempt on President Trump in Butler, Pennsylvania, has died, according to his family. The cause of death has not been announced. I'm Dave Packer, ABC News.
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1: So I had an appointment with the surgeon, and he was told me what all he was going to do, and it was just absolutely horrendous. 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She said, okay. And my problem on my skin went away.
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4: And welcome back. George Norrie with Judge Jim Gray in your calls this hour. Judge, what's interesting about everything we've been talking about so far? None of it is rocket science.
5: You know, pretty much things are straightforward in this world. Once again, George, we just need to discuss them. We need to be able to get in there, talk with each other, listen to each other. In fact, by the way, the word silent and the word listen have the same letters in them. We just need to do that. And again, we need a neutral media that will promote things like that. And again, I don't mean to overdo it, but I applaud you for that effort.
4: Thank you. Let's go to the calls. Let's go to Josh in Pennsylvania, first-time caller to get us started. Josh, welcome to the show.
6: Gentlemen, great show. They always tell Americans, oh, we're going to run out of Social Security money, but they never talk about running out of welfare checks. And I think sometimes the talk and the way they present stuff, it's like to scare people, to put them on the defensive. Oh, tomorrow I'm not going to have any food or anything. To me, those are people who have an agenda. And the way I look at this, people have to be naturally curious. Go out and find out things. Use media. I know that your audience is great because they have a great show here with George Norrie and Coast to Coast. And you have a great guest. And you always get the best out of the guest. But the thing is, If people are just going to just take it for face value that some chicken head politician or somebody in the media is telling them something and it's not true, or it's something that is a one in a trillion chance of ever happening, and they make a big deal out of it. The same thing with artificial intelligence. Trump calls it super intelligence. Listen, that's going to take us into the future. I mean, I could tell you line by line how many things came out and invented in this country from the beginning, and they would scare people. Oh, this is this and this is that. And one of the guys in the 1850s said everything that has been invented. That's it. Come on. The guy was, I would say, a million years behind his times. But the thing is, the way we have to look at this now is, as America, we cannot absorb the world coming in here. The whole world wants to come here for our technology. Let's face it, half the world, they go to the bathroom, they got to go outside. They got to go 10, 20 yards outside. Here, it's indoors. They never even saw that before, indoor plumbing. So if we don't get a handle on how many people are coming into this country, then we will fall down and slip slide and become a third world country. You can't invite 100 million third worlders into America, and we've done that in the last 70 years, and scratch your head and say, why did we become, you know, a third world country? That we have to look at it from America's perspective. America has to be protected, and we have to protect it. And I also believe, guys, the 65 Immigration Act has got to go. We take it 1.5 million people from the third world legally every single year. Let China, let India, let Japan, let those other countries like Iran, let them explain their immigration policies. You ain't going to get into their country so easy. So that's the way I look at it, folks. And I'll tell you one thing. You know, you have a lot of people now running as communist, socialist. I'll tell you what, that mayor in New York, today he would still be in Uganda selling goat cheeseburgers if Pat Buchanan got elected president.
4: Interesting take. What do you think, Jim?
5: Well, Josh, you covered quite a few issues there. But, you know, with regard to immigration, we have to bring this under control. The United States people decide who comes in here and who stays here, not them. And we've gotten away from that for decades, a couple of decades. We've looked the other way while people have come into our country. What do we do now? Look, let's, in my view, it's not really that hard. Bring it under the law. Let the word out publicly as much as possible. Hey, if you've been here and you're not fully documented and you've lived a good life, contact the federal government. Let us know where you are, what your name is, and then we'll send you a form to fill out. You can tell us, oh, I've worked here, I've raised my children, I've done a good job. And if that's the case, it'll be verified. And if that's the case, give them a prompt path to citizenship. Bring them into the country. They've been beneficial. Do that. If you don't respond, we can infer that, hey, you have something to hide. You probably don't want to respond. And find the people that are not good actors and deport them. And then anybody, by the way, that's been deported before that comes back into the country illegally is automatically going to spend 5 years in prison before they're deported again. And bring this under control. We are a nation of immigrants. It works. It's been wonderful. But it's also been terribly harmful for us. So let's figure out, segregate who has helped us. Keep them in, keep them be citizens, and the ones that have not, the ones that are drain on us, send them back to from whence they came.
4: Do you think the ICE officers are a little too rough with them?
5: Absolutely, yes. In fact, look, George, if you take people, they're not well trained, and I think it's pretty well established that ICE officers, they put a badge on their shoulder and give them a gun, and then they give them a quota. George, if you have a quota, you have to you arrest 1,000 people a month or whatever it is. Guess what? You're going to arrest a lot of people

0: should not be arrested. No, they're required. In fact, I had a dream the other night where I saw three men that were speaking Spanish be arrested by four men that hopped out of a regular car, not marked in any fashion. They'd had no uniforms in any fashion. And I stood between them. I said, wait a minute, you have to give these people due process. What is the information you had other than they speak Spanish? And I ended up getting in trouble. But we've got to bring our officers, like I say, do the right thing for the right reason every time. And right now, the ICE officers are under an obligation for a quota, so they're doing things that should not be done. Bring it under control.
1: Good point. East of the Rockies, Jack Willen's with us in Brooklyn, New York. Hi, Jackie. Go ahead.
2: Hi, George. You know, that caller, Steve from Manhattan, great way to go on for 3 minutes with his diatribe about an off-topic. If you would allow me, I have both a comment and a question about both topics that you and the judge have been talking about. Regarding the judge, as far as your idea of decriminalizing drug use, we've got the methadone program. How's that been working? Methadone is legal, but it's just substituting one drug for another. And also legalization of marijuana. How's that working? There are more people driving high. They're causing harm to others via traffic accidents. So what about those people's rights? There are others like myself who don't want to be exposed to this, to the smell and breathing in all of that marijuana. So there's no benefit as far as these two programs. They don't benefit the addict, nor do they benefit their families. So I would ask you, Judge, what do you propose will be the benefit of decriminalizing drug use?
0: Thank you, Jackie. And there's questions in many people's minds exactly like that. So good for you. You know, I wouldn't decriminalize. I wouldn't legalize. I would strictly regulate and control. And there's a difference. You know, right now, if you as a person in our country want to get some form of drug, it's available. You know, you can find somebody to sell it to you. So you're still going to smoke, get marijuana smoke or whatever else it is. But if you regulate it and control it, then, for example, you can have restaurants that allow you to smoke marijuana. And boy, I'm not going to that restaurant. You know, you can regulate it and control it and keep this away from us. And then you haven't talked about the drug money. And I tried to do that. But drug money causes all kinds of harm in our society, in our country, and in our world. And then again, you didn't speak about if there's a demand will be met. Your 13-year-old boy is going to sell marijuana and methamphetamine to his 13-year-old comrades. You know, so these are all, it's very complicated. It's life is complicated. I'm sorry to be so blunt with you, but bring it under control. Then you can regulate it and control it, and it'll be far worse. And then also, you know, if you're harming yourself or, you know, you're harming others, if you're harming others by what you're doing, that's a crime. But if you're harming yourself, bring them closer to the medical professionals. So the harm will still be there. It'll always be there. But it'll be far less under what I'm proposing than it is today.
1: Plus, the laced stuff would go away dramatically. The fentanyl and stuff like that.
0: Truly. That's caused by drug prohibition, flat out and simple. People die because of drug prohibition. They die because of the violence caused by the drug money, caused by drug prohibition. Just things we need to discuss. Get my book and we talk about it, Why Our Drug Laws Have Failed. And by the way, George, you know, if people do want more information on these things, go to my website, which is judgejimgray.com. Gray is G-R-A-Y. Been fighting that battle all my life. But judgejimgray.com, and you can communicate with me through that if you'd like to as well, and I'll respond to you.
1: And I don't think making something legal generally makes it more accessible, do you?
0: No, it's fully accessible today. You can get any drug you want, any drug you want. If there's demand, the demand will be met. You know, it's by China, by Venezuela, by certainly Mexico. It's there. So let's stop fretting about it. It's going to be there no matter what happens if there's a demand. So let's regulate it and control it, tax it, and stop this violence and stop this unknown quantity and quality stuff. It's really pretty transparent once you start thinking about it.
1: Thomas in La Jolla, California is with us. Hi, Tom. Go ahead.
3: George, thank you for accepting my call. And first, I wish to compliment Tom Danheiser on his daily reports. And I see him as the Edward R. Murrow of, you know, war correspondents. It's he's one of the best commentators that you can bring on, even over a lot of the other commentators.
1: Thank you, Tom.
3: And Judge Jim Gray, I hope you don't put me in jail for this, but Your Honor, I always appreciate your perspective. My question is, and I'd like to give a comment along with that, but the question, first of all, is there a constitutional basis for jury nullification? And the reason why I bring that up was I was called to jury duty here in San Diego County, and I showed up at the Superior Court. And about a block away from the Superior Court, this man handed me a document, and it was called Your Rights as a Juror. And so I said, can I get a second copy? And he gave me two copies. And I went in, you know, for jury duty, and the judge swore us in and then said, there was a man, and he described the man. He said, did any of you receive a document from him? And, you know, we all raised our hands and said yes. And he said, hand the document over to the bailiff. And I protested. I said, excuse me, Your Honor, this is my property. And he said, do you want to be jailed for contempt?
1: Wow.
3: So I handed over the copy. I didn't tell him that I had a second copy of the document. But I didn't get called for jury duty that time. But I ended up studying this document, which was Your Rights as a Juror, Your Rights to Jury Nullification. And so I was wondering if you could explain to the audience, Your Honor, Judge Jim Gray, what is, if any, the constitutional basis for jury nullification?
0: Okay, and thank you for that, Thomas. And I will not arrest you, so you can rest comfortably. You know, if you are a criminal defendant, you are entitled to the due process of law. And that means you can't be convicted unless a jury of usually 12 people unanimously agrees upon that. If you are a juror and you're bribed, for example, that's a crime. That you cannot do that. But if you listen to the evidence, you listen to the law, and the judge will instruct you, you're required, mandated to follow the law. But if you do that and you decide, no, under these circumstances, I'm going to vote not guilty, that's completely within your right. Now, if you are being influenced by someone else outside the courthouse, you know, you can be questioned by that. In fact, you should be questioned by that. They should look at whatever it was you were reading and say, will you follow the law, Thomas? And I don't know your last name. You live in the slums of La Jolla. Good for you. But, you know, as long as you agree to follow the law, and there can be challenges to you by the various parties, so that, you know, if they feel you're going to be biased or you're not going to follow the law, they can excuse you. But that's where we are. Again, sorry to be so blunt. Life is complicated. But you don't have a right to jury nullification per se, but you can vote how you feel based upon what you hear is the evidence, what you hear is the law, and there's no repercussions.
1: West of the Rockies, Randy's with us in Reno, Nevada. Hello, Randy.
4: Hey, what's up, George? I just had to tell Judge Gray he must be my reincarnation, because I said everything he said word for word on legalizing drugs, because I've been in the, I'm a graduate of the CCP core system, and I've been 3 years sober. And
1: Good for you.
4: And I've just been in that life, and, you know, people are going to do what they're going to do, and why not just, you know, defeat all the drug cartels, take all that money, regulate it, and just no more debt, you know? If we can defeat that death with fentanyl by just locking them up in an opium den. And that's all I had to say. And I'm just glad somebody had the same, output.
1: Well, there's a lot there, Randy. As a matter of fact, it would be cheaper, would it not, Judge?
0: Oh, gosh, yes, in so many ways, humanly as well as financially. But, Randy, good for you. PCP is a vicious drug, and if you have been able to overcome that and put it behind you, hands off, good for you. Congratulations. I would quarrel with you on your terms, however. I don't want to legalize any drug. If you think legal, think aspirin. You know, your 12-year-old daughter could buy a case of it. I don't want her to be able to buy any of this stuff. So strictly regulate and control. Not regulate and control. Strictly regulate and control and bring those things back under the law. But, again, putting you in jail for your PCP problem isn't going to help you or anybody else. Regulating, bringing you closer to medical professionals, showing you that you have a choice, showing you that there's a better way. Education and actual work. And then if you're going to take something, by thunder, at least you'll know what it is you're taking, because prior or even right now, if you buy street drugs with PCP, that's a scary thought, put something like that in your body. But good for you, Randy. Congratulations.
1: We're going to come back in a moment with Judge Jim Gray and take final calls with him on Coast to Coast. And again, his website is his name, linked up at coasttocoastam.com.
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1: Next hour, our investigative reporter Cheryl Jones joins us as we talk about communicating with souls from the afterlife on Coast to Coast. And then we'll take calls with Cheryl and her guest at the end of the program on Coast to Coast. 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
1: And we make it really easy for you. 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
6: And welcome back to our final segment with Judge Jim Gray, George Norrie back with you. Judge, you've got 6 books out there and you've got 2 musicals. Tell me about them.
7: Well, thank you. Well, I've talked about my first one about drug laws. Another one was I wrote a book. Basically, it's the only how-to book I'm aware of on judging. It's called Wearing the Robe, and it discusses all the different calendars and what it takes to become a judge, and if you're interested in becoming a judge, that sort of thing. So I'm proud of that. I also wrote one with my wife, Dr. Grace Walker Gray, and it's called 2030 Kids. We are the rising heroes of the planet, and it's a novel talking about the really important issue of school choice, trying to make one thing that we have in our country that is decried is that so many schools, public schools, are failing our children, mostly in the lower economic areas. And so we talk about school choice, namely allow the parents to choose where their government money is going to be spent for the education of their children. And all of a sudden now, as Milton Friedman would say, incentives matter. The schools would have an incentive to do a better job so that they wouldn't lose students. So 2030 Kids is out there, and I'm proud of it. Another one is, All Rise, the Libertarian Way with Judge Jim Gray, and that's a more recent one.

0: The theme behind that is if we employ libertarian values, we will all rise together. What are libertarian values? You know, accountability. You work, you get benefits for what you do. Victimization does not work. You know, oh yes, people, there's some people that are handicapped and the rest, and we'll want to take care of them. But to reward victimization is like going the wrong way in a one-way street. So we talk about those sorts of things in All Rise, the Libertarian Way with Judge Jim Gray. And then, George, for the last, 480 weeks, I've been sending out by email something I call Two Paragraphs for Liberty, and I discuss all kinds of different issues. One is today, I'll send it out this Sunday, called The Pursuit of Happiness, and talk about how we can more generally be happy in our world, which is a good thing. And so I took some of the more interesting of those columns and wrote a book called Two Paragraphs for Liberty. So that's out there too. Another one is the Voter's Handbook, where actually I was writing a column for the Daily Pilot, which is distributed by the Los Angeles Times. And every week I'd write a column there. And I took some of those columns and combined them and wrote a book called A Voter's Handbook, Effective Solutions to America's Problems. So I'm proud of those. One of the musicals, the first one I wrote, is called Americans All, and it's meant to help mentor our children. And you can listen to that and see it actually on judgejimgray.com. But it was performed, first of all, by Irvine High School. They took a condensed version and took it to various middle schools and performed it during assemblies. And then the other one, the full-length version, was performed by Vanguard University here, and I'm proud of it. And the second one is called Convention, The Birth of America, and it's about the 1787 Constitutional Convention. It's a musical. We're still trying to get it performed. I think we're getting pretty close to doing that, but it celebrates who we are as a country, but it also holds people accountable. For example, there's a song in there called What About Me? And it begins with the delegates puffing, oh, freedom is what we cry for, brotherhood is what we live, you know, that sort of stuff. Yeah. And then you show a slave, well, what about me? You know, you build your fortune on my back. I can't marry, have my children and keep them stuff. What about me? Then you have a woman saying, well, you know, Abigail Adams, well, why should I rejoice? You know, I can't get an education. I can't travel on my own. Why should I rejoice? And so, you know, we hold people accountable. It's there. It's understanding that we've had some problems in our country and still do, but also it should be celebrated and the 250th anniversary and the rest of that. So I'm proud of these things. I never in my life thought that I would write any book, much less six, but you get this feeling that I have some information, I've been exposed to different things, and I want to share it, and that's what causes these books to be written.
1: We've come a long way as a country in spite of the things that could be wrong with it, you know what?
0: Yes. You know, we had slavery, hideous thing. We had segregation, awful thing. We, confined tens of thousands of Japanese Americans during the Second World War. I mean, we've done some bad things, but we're overcoming. We're becoming a better country, becoming a more perfect union, and I'm proud of us. It's probably the most successful country in the history of the world. You know, we are successful. People want to come to America to share the American way. Hooray for that, and bless them.
1: Let's go to final calls. Wildcard Line Bill's with us in Oregon, truck driving. Hey, Bill, go ahead.
2: Hey, George. Hey, Judge Gray. Great show. As you were commenting on Iran, it made me think of something. You know, I spent 25 years in the military. I wasn't always a truck driver. And, you know, in some rather exotic locales around the world. But anyways, it made me think of my time in Afghanistan, in Iraq to a large extent, but especially Afghanistan. There's a difference between law and order and rule of law. And we question, how did the Taliban achieve victory? And then people will say, well, maybe, you know, the Afghan people are all bad. Now, I know that's not true. What I know to be true is judges, which is probably the most important job in any society, in my humble opinion, judges were afraid to go out into the countryside, and there just wasn't, frankly, enough American soldiers to give them protection, and they did not trust their own army to save their lives, right? And what happened is the Taliban was not afraid. They went out into the countryside, and they provided law and order. Not good rule of law, obviously, but law and order. And people want generally want order. So if you look at America, how do we convince people? I mean, a dictator can provide law and order, but democracies provide rule of law in theory. How can we convince people in America that rule of law is preferred and that law and order may not be what they think it is?
0: Vladimir Putin has law and order in Russia. You're going to see that in Iran now. You saw that with the Taliban. I mean, they just, I don't like to use the word evil, but they were motivated to do some really, really bad things for religious reasons or whatever else. But the United States of America, it's our government. In Afghanistan, it was the Taliban. You know, in Iran, it's the government of Iran. But in our government, it's still ours, Bill, and that's really important stuff. It's easy to pervert justice. It's easy to, you know, put everybody in prison and jail and stuff like they do in many places of the world. But also you have to ask yourself, Bill, and you've been in the military, and thank you for that. Gosh, you're both in Iraq and Afghanistan. You've been around. But, we have to decide in our country. We can't bring democracy to the world. You know, there's only so much we can do. Yes, I mean, Bill Clinton sent our troops over to Croatia and that sort of area because there was just a pogrom going on. They were just butchering people. And there comes a time, if you're a civilized person, you can't stand by and allow that to happen. But we're doing it so much. You know, we sent our troops into Cambodia, into Vietnam, Afghanistan, Iraq. I mean, it just goes on and on. And it just doesn't work that we have to decide again. The declaration of war is critical. That makes the president describe what the problem is and describe what the goals are. I think you would agree. And that at that point, we can vote on it. If we vote in it for Congress, the people will support it by and large. And then we reach those goals and we can withdraw. We can stop the hostilities. That's the Constitution and it works. We need to follow it.
1: Let's go to Mayette in New York. Hello, Mayette.
3: Yes, thank you so much, George, and to Tommy for his graciousness. Judge, I have some comment. First of all, you warm my heart because when George had on Amber Gale, the Sacred Heart of Listening, and then in order to, since her book was going to be somewhat delayed, I started with Kay Lindahl's book, The Art of Sacred Listening, and I kind of put together what you said about silence and listening being very much the same thing and how you know when you have a true friend. But I want to tie my question to some personal experience. I can't remember, maybe it was last year or just before. I had found it. It was called the Center for Peace, something like that, and it was a mediation center, and it concerned about some people involved in my housing that have caused much havoc and seemed to resent me and be envious of me because of who I am and arts-oriented. And much later today at about 4, I'm going to virtually be in Huntsville, Alabama, at the NAPRA, National Alliance of Rights Protection and Advocacy, talking about the situation. And I want you to clarify capitalize what mediation is and whether one has to adhere to what the mediator decides. And the second question is, I first heard you telling me about Dr. Sam, oh my goodness, I'm blanking on his last.
1: That's okay. We'll only have time for one anyway, Mayad. What do you think of mediation, Judge?
0: Well, Mayad, for the last 17 years, I've been a private mediator. And mediation is different than trial. It's different than arbitration. There, I have the ability to listen to evidence and then make a decision and have it be a judgment. In mediation, it's all voluntary. So I tell people to use a baseball analogy in mediation because they're there voluntarily. You're going to give up your right today to hit a home run because the other side's not going to agree to you doing that. That isn't going to happen. You also give up your right to strike out because you're not going to agree with that. So we're talking ground rule double. We're talking compromise because it has to be voluntary. Both sides have to agree upon it. Now, I can encourage them. I can explain why they have some problems that maybe they hadn't thought of before. But when it comes down to it, I look at the parties and say, you are the decision makers. Personally, I think if you make a good business decision that you should do such and such or get into this area, because right now you're not in the area at all. But mediation, like you were saying, Myad, and thank you for it, is voluntary. You're trying to bring people together for dispute resolution. Notice what the noun I'm using is resolution, not solution, because most human problems at that point don't have a solution. You know, if you had lack of communication, they had people who were hitting each other, the solution would be to turn the clock back and talk with each other and keep from being hit. And we can't do that. So it's only a resolution. You know, some drunk driver hits you. I can't help that. All I can do is basically have them give you some money, terminate this dispute, and get on with your life. And so we try to do that in the court system, but now I'm doing it privately. And it's very gratifying to help people put these disputes behind them.
1: Next up, Joe in Boston's with us. Hey, Joe, go ahead.
4: Thank you, George, for taking my call. Thank you,
1: sure.
4: Judge Jim. I have cancer. I want to thank all the Coast to Coast people. I wish I'd gotten on earlier. I have a few comments. I know we disagree on the drug because it's horrible. It's in my apartment, the marijuana judge. But and I want to compliment you on the Supreme Court. Corporations are not entities. You're right. And can you help private people in mediation? Because the reason I'm asking, because I want to record a procedure in the hospital.
5: Oh, I am.
4: It's a surgery procedure, but the hospital doesn't want me to record it. But the doctor said it's okay. So can you be of some help in this matter? I could send you an email. And are your books on audio? And I'm going to say hi to all the Coast to Coast listeners. And I'll take your answer off the air.
1: All right. Thanks, Joe.
0: Okay. Yeah, I can't give legal advice anyway, Joe. But thank you and good luck to you.
1: Absolutely. Next up, let's go to Don in Alberta, Canada. Hello, Donald. Go ahead.
6: Hi, George. Hi, Doctor. Or
1: Judge
6: Gray. Yeah, sorry. You know, when I look at all the statistical data that's coming out of the state, the chemicals in the food isn't food anymore, won't harden the power grid, fentanyl is pouring in the door. What I was shocked is, like, even in Canada, we've had multi-million dollar labs come in, and the Chinese found out now that the Chinese actually show up and after they import all the precursors, they're supplying the technical advice to, and training the people here. So from my perspective, it almost looks like a deliberate attempt to destroy the foundation of the United States, to weaken the nation.
1: I'm sure there are some that want to weaken us, Judge.
0: Well, and that's certainly true. We're a threat to a lot of people like Vladimir Putin or the Iranian government. But, you know, Don, what you raise is important. We need to understand that there. But money is corrupting. And that's for so many of our problems. The money is there for people to do terrible things, to harm other people, you know, to kidnap, to do whatever. So we need to bring the rule of law into it. Yes, there are people around the world that would like to hurt the United States because they will make money on it. But a lot of people, more than any other place in the world, people want to come to the United States because they want to live the American dream. And I'm proud of us for that. And we need to focus on that, on our successes. Yes, we're not perfect, far from perfect, but I again think in many ways we're in better shape today than we were 10 or 20 years ago, and we're going to be in better shape 10 or 20 years from now as long as we keep educating our voters and the voters take things seriously and take them into account, just like, Don, I think you are, and congratulations, and thank you for that.
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1: Contests are open to listeners over 18 with a valid Social Security number. 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One entry per person per contest. 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All prizes must be picked up by winner within 2 weeks of when the prize is won during regular business hours, Monday through Friday, 8:30 a.m. to 5 p.m., excluding holidays, at 3620 Sacramento Street, Suite 204, San Luis Obispo, California. 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

0: from ABC News. I'm Dave Packer. President Trump hosted Chinese President Xi Jinping to a lavish state dinner Thursday night at the White House.
1: The event, drawing business leaders, technology executives, and several figures from the fast-growing AI industry as the world's two largest economies look to manage an increasingly competitive relationship. Earlier in the day, outside the Chinese embassy in Washington, protesters gathered, waving flags and signs that read, "Free Tibet," ahead of President Xi's visit to the White House. Trump and Xi participating in a lavish formal White House welcome ceremony.
0: ABC's Melissa Adon. Some on both sides of the aisle on the Hill are less than thrilled with President Trump rolling out the red carpet for Xi, like Republican Senator Rick Scott of Florida.
2: I mean, I understand that, you know, Trump has to be diplomatic, but Xi's a despicable person that is killing us with fentanyl, building a military to try to defeat us.
0: An alarming image from the basement of an unrecognized fraternity at the University of Wisconsin at Madison. Police say an anonymous tip led them there, finding about 30 18-year-olds covered in food and condiments. Madison Police Captain Kip Hartman.
3: Several of these men had visible injuries consistent with being physically assaulted.
0: Two 20-year-olds are under arrest, charged with hazing and disorderly conduct. The East Coast is bracing for a powerful nor'easter this weekend. The storm expected to lash communities from the Carolinas to New England with heavy rain and flooding. ABC News meteorologist Samara Theodore.
4: 50-mile-per-hour wind gusts, and I think the winds, that's where it gets its name from, a nor'easter. We're seeing these northeast winds drive into places like Poughkeepsie, New York City, Atlantic City, Boston, and Newport, taking some of the brunt of this system when it comes to the waves. Places like Bar Harbor and Portland, Maine, not remaining unscathed. Heavy rain and some pretty gusty winds as well.
0: And marinas battening down the hatches, as are coastal communities. 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
1: ABC News has learned 8 sailors on board the USS Abraham Lincoln carrier group have tried to take their own lives while on its extended deployment. Senator Kirsten Gillibrand telling ABC News it's a sign that this crew has been pushed beyond their limits.
2: For these men and women who are deployed at sea month after month, it can be really grueling. And to have 8 different sailors attempt suicide just shows that these men and women have been pushed beyond the norm and beyond what they're trained to do.
1: Weeks after filing a suit against Calci, New York's attorney general takes aim at another prediction market.
3: The federal lawsuit alleged that Polymarket is an illegal, unlicensed gambling operation that exposes New Yorkers to serious personal and financial risk. Polymarket argues they aren't subject to state gambling laws because they're technically selling financial contracts, something regulated by the federal government. But the New York attorney general says that under state law, it's the same thing as gambling and needs a license to operate. The federal lawsuit comes as Polymarket sees a massive boom in business, on track to facilitate more than $70 billion in trades just this year. Peter Haralambos, ABC News, New York.
1: In Baltimore, over a dozen people were injured after a stolen vehicle with 4 juveniles inside collided with a public bus Thursday afternoon. The majority of people had minor injuries, though several were in critical or serious condition, including 2 of the juvenile suspects. I'm Dave Packer. ABC News.
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1: And welcome back to Coast, George Norrie with you. Our investigative reporter, Cheryl Jones, has been a news anchor and meteorologist for CNN and the Weather Channel. She has interests in conspiracies and the mysteries and has the honor of being the only TV journalist to be both a news anchor and degreed meteorologist at the network level. Today, we've got an amazing story, which we'll talk about soon. Cheryl, welcome back. How are you?
5: Well, I'm fine, George. How are you doing?
1: I'm doing great. What's new with you?
5: Oh, just a little bit of everything. Too much to go into. Everything is so busy these days. Have you noticed?
1: It doesn't stop.
5: You can't even keep up with the news anymore. What's happening?
1: You can't keep up with the weather either. This is where your degree comes in.
5: I know. There's a storm over there on the Mid-Atlantic coast, and it's going up to the northeast, and it's promising to kind of mess up a lot of weather on the coastal areas there from the Mid-Atlantic states on northeast up to the New England coastal area. So a lot of wind, some heavy rain, but still, you know, still mild for, you know, a hurricane season. So looks like everything eventually will calm down.
1: When they talk about El Niños and El Niñas, La Niñas, what does that mean?
5: Well, that's just a specific area with El Niño development that is just seasonal and it's regional. And, you know, it has to do with it's a phenomenon of warm Pacific waters, so to speak. And it is something that is a shift in wind and water currents across.

0: Pacific, and it could cause flooding in the South American desert. And if it stalls and dries up, the monsoon, you'll have some weather in other parts of the world, like even in Indonesia and India. But it's all about the atmospheric circulation patterns, and if it gets too intense, it promotes hurricanes and typhoons in the Pacific, and even knocks them down over the Atlantic. And so sometimes even the fish populations in one part of the ocean might be affected and kind of go into some strange activity or movement, while others spread out beyond their usual territory sometimes in those things.
1: What causes so many areas, Cheryl, to flood so quickly, like Virginia? They got lambasted.
0: Well, that's where a storm system will stall over an area, and if it stalls, there's no movement. If there's no movement, the rain continues. It's in a low-pressure system in a counterclockwise cyclonic development, and if it stalls, it's just going to continue to drop rain over the same area, obviously. What you need is the high pressure to come in behind it and to clear it on out and move it on out, and for the water source to draw up. Now, if a storm center is over the water, then obviously that adds to the fuel, and if there's the warm air mixed in there, then that adds to it. So it's all a complex puzzle that's going on in our upper atmosphere.
1: Pretty dramatic stuff, though, isn't it?
0: Yes, it's not something you really want to be in the middle of, although we have, I mean, it's normal. It's a balance of everything in the atmosphere. Eventually, sometimes they're far too severe and bring weather that we don't want, which causes a lot of damage and destruction. So we just have to keep an eye on them and hope for the best and get out of the way when they're really bad.
1: Exactly. Cheryl, tell us about this incredible story of trying to communicate with the afterlife.
0: Well, we're going to have to get our cell phones squared away. We're going to go, you know, try to call heaven. But this is really, really something. My guest tonight is Dr. Gary Swart. And he has been working on this particular area of research for nearly 30 years. And his book that he has out now is not just any book on the afterlife or any update on what he calls the soul phone, but it is the culmination of 30 years of his university-based research, laboratory research with clinical involvement as well. And It's about consciousness and what he calls higher consciousness, with technology and the soul phone device working together with that. In other words, some AI could work together to make communication with the dearly departed on the other side in the afterlife possible. In the research, they refer to people on the other side as post-material persons, PMP. So you may hear that throughout the interview. But anyway, his new book title tells it all, and that's titled The Soul Phone Experiments, Breakthrough Scientific Evidence of Spirit Communication and Collaboration. And that means a lot. He even consults with what he calls the A-Team, the Spirit Team, including some famed historical figures and geniuses with some surprising names that you might recognize. Here now is part one of our conversation.
2: Dr. Swart, thank you so much for making us your first big stop here on Coast Tonight. And after nearly 30 years of research and development in the making, you say now the time has finally come to release your full body of groundbreaking research of the afterlife that you feel could change the whole world. And it's all finally in your new book. You've got many, but this is the one you've been working on. Dr. Swart, that's a pretty heavy lift. Congratulations on getting to this point.
3: Thank you very much. It's really a pleasure to be with you.
2: Now, the title of your book tells the whole story, The Soul Phone Experiments, Breakthrough Scientific Evidence for Spirit Communication and Collaboration. Break this down for us.
3: Well, first of all, the term soul phone is a sort of a general term that we use to refer to the development of state-of-the-art technology that can enable us to both detect the presence of, engage in communication with, and now collaborate with people who have, quote, physically died, i.e. transitioned, and are now in what we call a post-material state. So we refer to these people as post-material persons, and we, of course, are then for material persons.
2: Now, what does a soul phone do? Can you call heaven or someone on the other side?
3: The answer is Not yet, if what you mean is do we have a practical device that one could use for communication. What we have is, and I would say, which is part of the reason for publishing the book now, that we have definitive proof of concept evidence that not only is survival of consciousness real, and there are many different areas of research that all point in this direction, but the addition of the use of state-of-the-art technology to detect the energy of spirit takes this research to another level. And we're at the stage where we can say not only can we document that this can be used for communication and collaboration, but that it points the way for developing something that would result in a practical communication device.
2: Dr. Swartz, what makes the cell phone different from other methods some people say they use to communicate with those you call post-material persons through Ouija boards, channeling, telepathy, angels, or spirit guides?
3: Here we're using state-of-the-art technology under highly controlled experimental conditions, and it's the electronics which is detecting the energy of spirit directly. But what's fundamentally different about things like Ouija boards or what's called channeling, which has been observed in the scientific literature and in the lay literature for over 100 years and goes back in history all the way into the Bible, is that now we're using technology so that we're not depending on a person's motor skills, that is a material person. Their body could be, for example, potentially manipulated by a spirit to move a piece of material, a pointer on a board, or for a person to be able to hear and get impressions and type on a computer.
2: Dr. Swartz, you say your extraordinary experiments on the cell phone project have led you to break through scientific evidence for spirit communication and collaboration, along with the help of individuals you call the A-Team, or your spirit team. This team includes some pretty famous historical figures, including Harry Houdini, Tesla, Thomas Edison, and even a longtime friend of Coast, the late, great Edgar Mitchell. Tell us about that.
3: The very simplest way to think about this is that we work with a team of individuals who we call the A-Team, and these PMPs who actually work with the technology to demonstrate their presence, their communication, and their collaboration. They can, by following our instructions, which are rigidly given on PowerPoint under controlled conditions, that they can answer specific questions which not only show that they're here and that they can collaborate, and that is they can literally participate in the process, but they can verify that they have normal conscious experience. So they're actually given tests, or probably the most important in terms of the verification that specific PMPs are working with us, is that we create what we call a personal identification test, where they're asked specific information about their personal lives, including their mother's and their father's names and where they were born and their education and what they've done in their lives and also how and when they died. And these are all presented as true false kinds of questions. And every test would contain two items, one of which we knew was accurate for the person to identify themselves, and the other one we knew didn't apply to that person. And by asking these multiple questions and then getting the average of all their responses, we could see if they could, quote, pass the test or not.
2: Your team also works with your verified mediums who have to pass very strict testing. Your wife, Rhonda Swartz, is the lead medium in this group. Dr. Swartz, how can you get scientific evidence from psychic mediums? How does that work?
3: Good question. First of all, 20 years ago, I published a book called The Afterlife Experiments, titled Breakthrough Scientific Evidence for Life After Death. And in that book, I shared multiple experiments where we were able to document under controlled conditions that some mediums were real, that some people who claimed to be mediums could actually receive accurate information about deceased people, formerly physical people, which could not be explained as being due to fraud or magic tricks or statistical guessing or cueing from the experimenter or any of these other conventional explanations. So you had these research protocols which could allow us to determine that some mediums are for real. Now you work with these individuals, the mediums who have been verified, where they communicate with the AT members. And then we verify that if they claim that Harry Houdini, for example, is here and that he's working with the equipment, that we can then give them tasks where Harry has to identify himself. He has to independently verify that he is who he is.
2: How did Houdini get involved with the Soul Phone Project?
3: It's very interesting about how these people, post-material persons, ended up finding their way to us. It's not that we sought them out. And this goes back to my earliest mediumship research, where I was working with evidential mediums, so people who claimed to be evidential, who we were able to verify. And they would claim, for example, they'd say, oh, by the way, Gary, Einstein is here, and he has messages for humanity and for you. Now, when I first heard such a claim, I found it sort of impossible to believe. Yes, these people were getting accurate information about deceased loved ones, but were they really speaking with someone like Albert Einstein? And why would he want to speak with me? But as I worked ever more closely with these people under ever more stringent conditions, I became forced by the totality of the evidence to, quote, give them the benefit of the doubt. And I began to realize that if I was in Einstein's shoes, and if I cared about humanity, and if I had messages for humanity, and maybe also for one of the courageous or foolish scientists who were addressing this question, which is me, Albert doesn't have any choices in the world about who he could go to. There are virtually no academic scientists who would take this kind of statements by mediums seriously, and there were very few of them who were working with mediums in the first place.
2: That's so interesting because you came from the classic Harvard, Yale, mainstream scientist background through all of your years of study. So how did your colleagues respond to you doing this type of research?
3: First of all, I was a mainstream scientist, meaning I was trained as a Western materialist, physiological, neurophysiological type individual. I was also raised in essentially a Reformed Jewish home where I was, by all definitions, at those days, an atheist and skeptic. My writing partner in those days referred to me as an Orthodox agnostic. He used to like to use that phrase. Because whether the question was, is there gravity or is there God? My response is, I don't know. Could be yes, could be no. Show me the data. I'm open. And it wasn't until my time at Yale where I began to be led to the idea that maybe the materialist perspective that I had assumed was true might not be the whole story. And that opened me up to the idea that there might be a greater reality and that I should respond to it if the evidence and life circumstances led me there.
2: Dr. Swartz, we've talked about your extraordinary A-team, but you work with another group of still living individuals that's essential to your Soul Project experiments. Tell us about your B-team.
3: Well, we refer to the B-team as us, myself, Rhonda, members of our expanded evidential research medium team, various engineers and colleagues, most notably Mark Pitstick, who's been a major colleague and developed a website called Soulproof and talks about the Soul Phone Project. So there's a group of us who we've worked with here in the physical who are actively devoted and collaborate with the A-team to develop these kind of devices that have to be ultra-sensitive and also have to deal with signal processing of those signals so you can increase the signal-to-noise ratio.
2: Now, this is a whole new world-changing concept, if it works out in the way that you hope it will. What do people need to know most?
3: Okay, well, the least they need to know is that by the use of this technology, under the experimental conditions that we are collecting the data, that it's sort of the last piece of evidence that we currently have, which complements all the other areas, including near-death experience and deathbed visions and terminal lucidity and so on, all these different areas and interpersonal, direct personal communication called after-death communications, that this particular technology makes such a strong case for the reality, and I will say this, for the apparent reality of life after death. And in the book, I talk about what I call the four R's, which is we take on the responsibility of engaging in rigorous, rational, responsible reasoning. And when you go through that process, you come to the conclusion that there is no physical death. There's no death. There's a physical death of the body, but there's no physical death. And therefore, the whole notion of what we mean by life and what we mean by love, and the implications for taking a long view of ourselves and our relationship to other people and to the world and to the greater reality becomes so fundamental that it changes the way you think about virtually everything when you deeply think about it.
2: So you're saying this is the last piece of a big puzzle, that this is the piece that really brings everything together and puts it in total perspective.
3: That's what I am proposing. I see this as the tipping point evidence.
1: He's a great interview, isn't he, Cheryl?
0: Yes, he is. And it is so intriguing because he literally has been working on this for nearly 30 years through university-based research, clinical research, and with the A team and the B team. And the A team are those on the other side, who he refers to as post-material persons. And those who work here with him, the B team on the earthly plane, are all kinds of people, with engineers, computer experts, and just a whole list of people that he's worked through over the years. So it's pretty amazing how all of this is now finally coming together with a combination of technology and the higher level of consciousness that he refers to, which a former guest of mine, Susie Ward, kind of used that particular method to communicate with her son by sitting down at the computer and regularly typing down information that she received from him. So what Dr. Schwartz and his team are doing are adding technology to that possibility.
1: It's great technology. We'll be back with part two with Cheryl's interview in just a moment.

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1: United States Deputy Sheriff's Association is a national nonprofit and America's largest non-governmental provider of services to law enforcement. USDSA assists city, county, state, and federal law enforcement agencies through our many varied programs, including free safety equipment donations, free officer survival training, cash donations, and condolence letters to the family of law enforcement officers who perish in the line of duty. USDSA also offers college scholarships for the dependent children of law enforcement, along with the Citizen Awareness Program and thank you cards to law enforcement. 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United States Deputy Sheriff's Association, taking training to the next level, because lives are on the line.
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1: And welcome back to Coast, George Norrie along with Cheryl Jones. Cheryl, have you always been a believer in the afterlife?
5: Well, when I was younger, of course, I never thought about it as an issue. You just, if you're brought up in that environment, you just accept it as a possibility, but you really don't take it as seriously as you do as you get older and learn more about it and learn more about other people's experiences and so on. So I suppose you could say yes to a certain degree, but certainly it intensifies and evolves as you get older.
1: But you had your doubts.
5: Well, it always seems so far-fetched, and a lot of people have doubts. A lot of people have fear of this communication, or they think it's demonically possessed. And I've talked with Dr. Swartz about that, and he has very good answers. So you just have to take in the information and decide for yourself what you want to believe. And that's why he was surrounded, as a mainstream scientist, he was surrounded as he evolved in his professional career through Yale and Harvard and so on, that he was not swimming with the fish in the same way everybody else was. And so he had a lot to prove. So he kept his research quiet for many, many years and vowed to himself that eventually, if he could gather enough scientific evidence, that he would share what he learned to the rest of the world. And that's what he's doing tonight, George, with this book that has the documentation of all of the cell phone research, the combination of the technology they've developed with the engineers they've worked with, and the level of research with higher consciousness. He feels that now the time is right to share what he has learned through all of this with the public.
1: All right, well, tell us about part two.
5: Well, in part two, we'll be talking more about the A-team, the spirit team as he calls it, and a little bit more about their roles and how they work together to come up with the research that they come up with in separate laboratories, in controlled, independent situations. And it is very, very amazing. He'll also talk about a medium that was able to sketch people that were yet to be identified in the project that their

0: sketches, look, if you look in the book, you'll see how close to reality, and that's Einstein and even our late great friend Edgar Mitchell were two of those particular subjects. And also a lady called Susie, and he'll tell an interesting story about that. So there's a lot going on here in the second segment. So without further ado, let's listen now to part two of our conversation.
1: Dr. Swartz, as a scientist trained at established mainstream institutions like Harvard and Yale, was there any specific piece of data, information, or evidence that first convinced you that you were interacting with someone on the other side, with what you call post-material consciousness, rather than maybe it just being an equipment glitch or something?
2: There was a critical piece of evidence, which I published in a 2010 paper in the peer-reviewed journal called Explore. And in this paper, originally when I was referring to these hypothesized spirits, I referred to them by number, but there were a number of them, and the editor was getting confusing. He said, could you just give them names? So I gave them first names. What I didn't share with the editor was that I was going to use the first names of the actual PMPs that we were working with. And the PMP that was in the third experiment, he was so good at this, and he was so interested in Morse code, that I asked him if he could figure out a way to use what's called the silicon photomultiplier, which is a device that detects single photons of light in a pitch black environment, that he was able to increase with his intention so that you could measure increase in photons when he was trying to do so. I asked him if there was a way that he could figure out how to use this equipment to make a yes response or a no response. And what I discovered was, if you looked at a five-minute trial and you're measuring bursts of these photons, that for the yes trials, the bursts occurred more in the first half of the trial, and the second half, it was very low. And for the no trials, the first part of the trials were low, and the second parts showed the burst. What varied was the placement of the photon bursts. It was the very beginning, first evidence that you could use this as a yes-no communication. Now, the person's name that was attached to that experiment was Harry. And I vowed that someday, if the research justified it, I would reveal the very first cell phone type experiment that I actually published, that one of the featured PMPs in that experiment was, in fact, Harry Houdini.
1: Was that your aha moment?
2: The aha moment was not that he came. The aha moment was that he would be the kind of person who would figure out how to be able to do this kind of thing, and that he could then not only achieve that as a surprising piece of powerful experimental evidence, but I could subsequently, because of the work continued, I could definitively, and I share this all in the book, about how I became convinced that it was indeed Harry Houdini. But when you ask me what was the first piece of data that startled me to say, wow, this could be real, the exemplar was, curiously, Harry Houdini.
1: That's mind-blowing. Dr. Swartz, how are these experiments and evidence accurately verified, and why do you put your total confidence in the fact that the science is valid?
2: That's a very good question. There are a couple of reasons. Number one, we don't report or publish anything unless we've been able to replicate it multiple times. And then the second stage is to be able to develop a paradigm where other individuals can collaboratively be able to co-replicate the findings. The heart of science is first and foremost replication. The second is that we continually upgrade the experiments to add ever more controls to rule out potential alternative hypotheses. And when you read about some of the latest experiments that we've done, the level of controls, I stand in awe of the fact that these experiments do what the evidence clearly indicate that they did. And in an important paper that will be coming out this winter in the Journal of Scientific Exploration, which is a peer-reviewed scientific journal, we're reporting the results of six independent experiments, although they're all done in my laboratory, but with collaborating individuals, where we replicate the same effect over and over. And when you see enough replication, and it's done with sufficient controls, and when your peers can't find flaw with the design and so on, that gives you increased confidence. For us, it has to be replication of experiments so that you have what's called a conditional probability or a compounded probability If I were going to release something that I thought was going to be a practical device, it would have to be accurate at least 95% of the time in order for it to be a practical and reliable technology.
1: Dr. Swartz, a lot of people feel like something like this goes against God and the Bible. How does the cell phone technology of communicating with the departed fit in with God and the Bible?
2: That is a profound question. On the one hand, we have, going back to before the Christian era, we have the notion of oracles and people who could see the future and communication with higher realms, such as what we called angels, which were, you know, messengers of a universal mind, of a one God, and so on. And the findings that the technology adds to this whole breadth of work, first of all, provides scientific support for the existence of core principles that are in common above virtually all religious perspectives. And what I can say is that this is an opportunity to be able to both celebrate the efforts that early humans made to try to understand the greater reality. And at the same time, it gives us the opportunity to go beyond what we knew before. And humanity has advanced so much in its knowledge that we need to catch up with our spirituality to complement the knowledge that we have.
1: How could the cell phone experiments change both earthly lives and lives of what you call the post-material persons, those on the other side?
2: Again, a very deep question, but the very quick response is the first thing that it does is it eliminates one of the most fundamental fears that humans have, which is the fear of death. And the fear of the unknown is very scary. But when you discover that your very essence continues, and what holds and connects people is love and compassion, that's what almost virtually all the research points in that direction. And it's hard to live your life as you did before once you can look forward to that great possibility.
1: And you believe that your research proves and gives scientific evidence that consciousness does survive after death. And not only that, that certain features like memory, feelings, ability to express oneself also survive.
2: Yeah, I would say that I am so forced by the totality of the data to reach that conclusion that I would be lacking in integrity if I were to continue to stand on the fence of doubt about that question.
1: Regarding the A-team, your spirit team that included Houdini and Albert Einstein, Tesla and Thomas Edison, and even Edgar Mitchell, if the cell phone experiments are strictly double blind, how can you scientifically verify the specific identity of these famed historical figures rather than just a random, anonymous, energetic presence, and that it's not demons in disguise or expert deceivers that might be triggering the switch?
2: The two primary ways is, number one, we invite specific PMPs to take a personal identification test. And the only way that they could pass that test is if they know all the detailed information about their lives versus the control items. A second level, which I've reported as the most compelling mediumship research, was research where a particular woman who remained anonymous, who was trained in the engineering sciences, claimed that she had been a medium, that she could see spirits since she was a child, and she had a background in sketching. And she emailed me with a sketch of a woman named Susie Smith. She said that Susie had come to her, and by the way, this woman apparently knew Susie when Susie was alive, and that Susie had come to her with specific messages. Now, I had never met a medium before who spontaneously emailed me and said they could sketch a PMP. So I asked her if she would email me the sketch. And when I looked at the sketch, it was extraordinarily similar to a photograph that I had taken of Susie shortly before Susie transitioned. So the question then became, well, how would we know if this medium is for real? Because maybe she looked that up and found that one picture on the internet. And so we did a very clever design, which we call the double deceased paradigm, where one deceased person brings another deceased person to a medium under blinded conditions. So the experiment was as follows. Rhonda, who is an evidential medium, asked Susie if she'd be willing to go back to this secret medium, the anonymous medium, and bring a member of our team with her. The medium would then attempt to sketch this person, and the medium would not know who it was that we invited. She would then email me the sketch like she had of Susie's, and then we would look to see whether or not the sketch matched the person that we had invited. And we did that experiment 8 or 9 times. And the bottom line was that in every case, when we invited a particular PMP, and she didn't know even who was a member of the A team, less who we were inviting, the facial features that she drew looked very similar to the people that we invited.
1: Dr. Swartz, you're in the proof of concept stage right now with the Solfoam project, as I understand it. What's the realistic timeline for transitioning from bulk laboratory prototypes to a consumer-ready Solfoam that a grieving person or family can use reliably at home?
2: Well, let's separate that question into two sub-questions. The first question, which is the core one from an engineering point of view, is when will it go from being impractical but proof to practical and usable? And the answer is, I don't know. The breakthrough could occur next month, or it could be a year from now, it could be 5 years from now. The answer is, we don't know. All we can do is follow the data and stick with it as long as the data supports it. The second question is also, I don't know. I personally would never release something to the public knowing that it could potentially be abused by certain members of the public. So you do it in stages. But because of my ethical concerns and living in a time where abuse is not being handled as wisely as it could be, I would prefer to err on the side of doing this in as sacred a way as possible.
1: Are spirituality and science coming together?
2: I think it looks like it's unavoidable that they're going to rejoin in the process. Each is going to enrich and inspire and clarify and improve the other. And humanity and the planet is going to benefit accordingly.
1: Dr. Swartz, where can people find out more about the Solfoam experiments, contact your B team, and find your world-changing book, The Solfoam Experiments, Breakthrough Scientific Evidence for Spirit Communication and Collaboration?
2: Well, the book is available on Amazon.com, as are most of my other books. In terms of the ongoing work, my colleague, Dr. Mark Pitstick, has a website called soulproof.com, where he continues and provides an update about the work in a newsletter. I spend more of my life doing the work than writing and talking about it, so it's unfolding.
1: Thank you so much, Dr. Swartz, for your time and sharing your extraordinary claims and extraordinary information. It's been amazing.
2: Thank you.
3: It is amazing. He's one heck of a guy, Cheryl, isn't he?
0: Yes, he is. I mean, that's pretty head-spinning, the information about the A-team, the spirit team, and their respective roles are very interesting. For instance, Albert Einstein and Tesla are lead hardware and physics architects. Thomas Edison, the instrumental communication consultant. Harry Houdini, of course, the skepticism and verification expert. And our dear late friend, Edgar Mitchell, he says, is the consciousness ambassador. As a former Apollo astronaut who founded the Institute of Noetic Sciences, he says that Edgar Mitchell bridges the gap between hard space science and consciousness studies, acting as a coordinator for the team's broader vision. You know, Edgar was always interested in consciousness.
3: He sure was. He did his experiments when he was on the moon, wasn't he?
0: Yes, he did that ESP on the way back home from the moon, and he was just incredible. He never gave up, and he never wavered. It did not bother him that he was a subject of scrutiny and a lot of criticism at a time when these topics were not cool.
3: Up next, your calls with Cheryl Jones and Dr. Gary Swartz in just a moment on Coast to Coast AM.

0: There's a world of opportunity out there, beyond the typical 9-to-5, where purpose and grit come together, where the American spirit and ingenuity are welcomed in places that could really use your skills and your experience. 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
4: From ABC News, I'm Dave Packer. President Trump hosted Chinese President Xi Jinping to a lavish state dinner Thursday at the White House. They met privately earlier in the day.
5: The two leaders meeting for less than 2 hours. Trump saying they have forged a friendship, a truly great friendship, actually built on mutual respect and the vital interest of our people. He did not mention China's support for Iran as it targets American troops and allies in the war. Xi calling the interests of China and the U.S., quote, deeply intertwined.
4: ABC's Melissa Adan. ABC News has learned 8 sailors on board the USS Abraham Lincoln aircraft carrier and the ships in its carrier group attempted to take their own lives during a grueling 10-month deployment tied to the war in Iran. The number revealed in a letter from the Navy Secretary to Democratic Senator Kirsten Gillibrand of New York, who says it's clear the crew was pushed beyond their limits.
6: The lack of supplies, the lack of ability to have a break, to have dwell time, to have the rotation end at the appropriate time.
4: The Navy says the number of suicide attempts is standard for a long deployment. The East Coast bracing for a powerful nor'easter this weekend. The storm already taking shape in the Atlantic, expected to lash communities from the Carolinas to New England with heavy rain, wind, and flooding. ABC News meteorologist Samara Theodore.
7: Coastal flood alerts have been issued for everyone living in the Delmarva Peninsula, southern New Jersey, parts of Virginia, down into the Carolinas, but also New England and now parts of Long Island. You tack in the fact that it's also going to be a full moon that will only exacerbate the situation. So we're going to see coastal flooding as well as the potential for beach erosion.
4: Convicted felon and Theranos founder Elizabeth Holmes will soon be leaving federal prison for an Austin, Texas halfway house. The move expected in August of next year. Holmes is currently serving a 10-year sentence for defrauding investors with false claims about blood testing technology. She reported to prison in May of 2023. You're listening to ABC News.
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4: A drought in demand is leaving some California wineries high and dry. ABC's Jim Ryan.
10: With competition from craft beer, specialty liquors, and cannabis, statistics show fewer Americans drinking wine, and sales have plunged by more than 20% since the pandemic. Tariffs have cut into exports, especially to Canada, which was the biggest foreign buyer of California grapes. So some growers are tearing out their vineyards and shifting to more profitable crops, like almonds and olives.
4: A Scottish gamer has made it into the Guinness Book of World Records, but not for the ways you might think.
11: In Scotland, sounds of jubilation as Kath Bowie streams herself playing video games.
12: Goodness.
11: The 78-year-old grandmother has set a Guinness World Record for being the oldest female Fortnite streamer. She says her grandson introduced her to the game in 2017 when he was playing. And she's been hooked ever since playing Fortnite's Battle Royale mode. Her username is GrumpyGran1948, but she's anything but, proving she's young at heart. Michelle Franzen, ABC News.
4: Starbucks announces closing another 250 stores in North America as the company looks to eliminate some of their underperforming locations. James Copenhaver, one of the three attendees wounded during the assassination attempt on President Trump in Butler, Pennsylvania, has died, according to his family. The cause of death has not been announced. I'm Dave Packer, ABC News.
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0: And welcome back, George Norrie, along with investigative reporter Cheryl Jones and our special guest, Dr. Gary Schwartz, a Harvard and Yale-trained mainstream scientist, retired professor of psychology, medicine, neurology, psychiatry, surgery at the University of Arizona, also a special director of Laboratory for Advances in Consciousness and Health. Cheryl, chat a little bit more with Dr. Gary, and we'll take calls.
4: Hello, Dr. Schwartz. How are you doing?
5: Wonderful, thank you. How are you?
4: Well, I'm fine. I'm glad we're all wide awake here. Tell us more about the historical significance of the soul phone experiments, where you used laboratory experiments, scientific testing, evidential evidence, mediums. Explain that a little further.
5: Sure. This is really quite a historic moment for the work, because we're for the first time making available for the public this very contemporary, very controlled, and by the totality of the evidence, we're sort of forced to the conclusion that not only is survival of consciousness real, but that one can document the reality of both spirit communication and collaboration. And well, the purpose of the book was to give the evidence in enough detail for a general reader so that anyone, whether you're a believer or an agnostic or a skeptic, you have the opportunity to see all the information and then reach your own decision.
4: Since you're researching with consciousness-enhancing technology that's available today and wasn't available years ago, how does this consciousness, the higher consciousness that you speak of, affect organ transplants, whether it's the donor, from the donor or from the recipient standpoint?
5: Well, I'm not sure if you're talking about what's called cellular memory.
4: Yes.
5: Where
4: the memory transfers along with other personal features, personality included.
5: Yes, exactly. And I've actually done research with multiple case studies documenting that there are individuals whose personalities and preferences literally take on qualities of the recipient's heart. What's also interesting is that there's evidence that the spirit, that what we call post-material person, their consciousness is sometimes associated with the person who has now received the heart, evidential research media.

0: systems will sometimes be able to literally document the presence and the caring of the people whose organs were donated.
1: How did Edgar Mitchell, the late great Edgar Mitchell, the astronaut, get involved with the soul phone?
0: That's a very interesting story. I had the privilege to know Edgar Mitchell and be part of an evolution of the kind of work that he was doing. He was literally trying to create the next level institute, which he called Quantrect, before he transitioned. And after he passed away and I was doing this work, like many of these, in fact, virtually all of them, the people who ended up coming to this work, quote, from the other side, he was one of these people who, quote, showed up. And because I had a personal relationship, a professional relationship with him before he passed, you know, it would make sense. And by the way, when we were doing this research with the medium who prefers to remain anonymous, who had a background in both seeing spirit and being able to sketch them, when Edgar Mitchell was one of the PMPs that we invited in the double PMP or double deceased paradigm, the woman, the medium, said, I don't know who this person is, but he thinks he's an astronaut. And of course, she didn't know it was Edgar Mitchell, and she, of course, didn't identify him by name. But the person that she sketched, when you actually look at his face and you compare it to a photograph of him, it was very clearly Edgar Mitchell.
2: Dr. Schwartz, George Norrie here, and I want to thank you for the years you've contributed to this program. You've done a marvelous job for us.
0: Thank you. By the way, I would love to share something with you and with your audience. Part of the reason that I felt that it was a coincidence and a meaningful one that I would be introducing this book on your show was that the very first book that I wrote for the general public, which was called The Living Energy Universe, when that book was appearing, I was invited to be a guest on Art Bell's show in 1999.
2: Wow.
0: And so I had the privilege to experience Coast to Coast in that era. And then, of course, over the years, I've had the privilege to be on with you and with others. So when Cheryl was, I looked this up, Cheryl, you know, that you first emailed me about wanting me to be on with regard to the Soul Phone book. The first email that you sent to me that I have a record of is in 2023. And every 6 months or so, you would ask and say, are you ready? Are you ready? And it finally happened.
1: Yes, and this is a testament to both the patience of you and me too, right?
0: Yes.
2: Let's go to the phones for both of you. East of the Rockies, Vaughn is with us in Texas. Hi, Vaughn. Go ahead.
3: Oh, I want to ask a question before I make the statement. Do these souls ever say that they reincarnated, or... You know, is it sort of like a split soul existence, or do they never reincarnate? They just stay on the other side.
2: Is there reincarnation, Gary? Go ahead.
0: Yes, you know, that's a fascinating and important question. We often think of it that it's an either or, that either the person reincarnates or they quote stay on the other side as PMPs. But what the data suggest is it's possible for both to occur. So in the same way, for example, that we have sperms and eggs, which can then be seed, if you would, the continued evolution of a physical being, it's possible for a person, the essence of a person, to reincarnate in a new physical form, and yet the historical person to still remain in the greater reality.
3: Okay.
0: And yes, it makes...
3: I want to ask my question, but anyway, maybe they can tell you where or who they are in their reincarnated form. But anyway, the soul form of phone, in my opinion, already exists. I've communicated back and forth through a little electronic a voice recorder before I knew that it was such a thing that was going on. You know, I was calling out a list of numbers for myself, you know, so I could remember it. And I heard a little voice that was trying to throw me off, you know. So they can be deceptive, and their knowledge is more vast than it is on this side. But anyway, there's a lot of Cleopatras that supposedly reincarnated, and a lot of other people. But anyway, I heard them saying, you know, they were calling each other names. They were talking on the other side. And so I put the recorder on, to listen to it. And then I responded back, and I called each one of them name. And I told them, I said, just tell me your people's last name so I can tell them I heard from you. And then one of them started laughing and said, oh, man, he think you're a punk. He think you're a punk. And the other guy said, F you. You know, and so, you know, they were hiding in the back seat, and I threw holy water on them. They were saying that it only made them feel cool, and they were ducking down in the back seat when I sazed, you know.
2: Interesting take. Is there much demons involved in all this, Gary?
0: You know, that's a very important question. In the research that we do, we virtually never see negative spirits. However, in the work that we do, we typically work with people, for example, people who want to come and see mediums. They're almost always coming out of love, and they want to communicate with people who were loving toward them. And also, the mediums are very careful, that is, evidential and genuine mediums. They engage in a process of prayerfulness, and they get protection from a greater reality. And so consequently, that minimizes the possible, you know, negative effects of potentially nefarious spirits. I should note, however, that what's called the electronic voice phenomena, which this gentleman is referring to, mm-hmm. has been investigated for more than 70 years, ever since, as soon as audio tape recorders started becoming available, for example, people began noticing and attempting to use them as instrumental communication devices. And the problem has been that kind of work has never been practical, and it's been very difficult to get any kind of reliable information using it.
2: Let's go to Ruth in Maryland. Take it away, Ruthie.
4: Hi, George and Cheryl and Dr. Schwartz, thank you for taking my call. And Dr. Schwartz, you just kind of already just answered my question. My question was, how do you protect yourself from evil spirits entering through the phone? And do you have a team of call screeners, like the great call screeners that George has, like Tommy and all the rest of them? And I guess that's probably what your mediums, are they like your call screeners? And thank you.
0: That's a wonderful question. In fact, when a practical technology that can convert these established scientific demonstrations into something that we can use, when that occurs, one is going to need to build in those kind of protective forces. And what's intriguing about all of this is the idea that positive and caring and responsible spirits, PMPs, can play a gatekeeping role. And therefore, if you would, protecting both the appointment times, if you would, as well as who has access from the spirit side to use the technology.
2: I remember Dr. Schwartz going to a conference that you were hosted, and it was just marvelous. Some of the work that... How did you get started in this field?
0: The brief story is that I was raised essentially as a skeptic in all of this. And while I was a professor at Yale, I ended up, which led to what became the Living Energy Universe book, I ended up deriving a theory that integrated quantum physics and systems theory that predicted, among other things, near-death, out-of-body experiences, and survival of consciousness after death. So the science was already pointing me in this direction. And then when I moved to the University of Arizona, at a personal level, I met multiple women, and they were all women, coincidentally, all of whom are grieving the loss of, be it a spouse or a father or a husband or a mother, and they wanted to know, could science establish whether their loved ones were here? And so the way I explain it is, I was pushed there by science, by theory and evidence, but I was pulled there by love. And when you're pushed and pulled in the same direction, it's very hard to resist. And that's what started me.
2: Good for you. Linda in Spokane, Washington. Hi, Linda. Go ahead.
5: Hi, George. Hi. I hope you're all doing well. And in my opinion, this is either like Susan Hayward's movie, Imitation Life, like maybe this is a false earth, or it's a Truman Show where I may be the new Truman, the script writer, the producer, and the central character.
2: Interesting take on that. Thanks, Linda. Appreciate that feedback. Are there many movies on the afterlife, Gary, that are accurate?
0: Oh, that's an interesting question. It depends what you mean, I think, by accurate. There are documentaries that are accurate. But I think that, you know, much of this is fictionalized.
2: Cornelius in Louisiana. Hello there, Corny. Go ahead.
6: Hey there, George. I'm surprised you didn't introduce me as the Antichrist or the devil there.
2: Would I do that to you?
6: Well, Dr. Schwartz, Cheryl Jones, and George, I tell you, this has been great conversation, great show earlier with Judge Gray and everything.
2: Thank you.
6: Dr. Schwartz, I've really enjoyed you and stuff. The only thing, and I told Tommy, I read Leviticus and Deuteronomy, and it says that we're forbidden to talk to the dead, and also it says once they die, then the judgment. And like I said, I if you read the Bible, the rich man went to hell and the poor man went to Abraham's bosom, which is paradise or heaven. And I just believe that when you do stuff like this, and George almost did this one time with the Ouija board, and I was so glad Jordan Maxwell was with George on this, and George didn't open up the show to the Ouija board, because I think you open up a whole lot of darkness and demons and stuff like that. These are familiar spirits that you're talking to, and they do know certain things and stuff like that. And that's what I believe you're talking to, is what is called a familiar spirit. And King Saul, the witch of Endor, when he wanted to talk to Samuel, that wasn't Samuel. That was a familiar spirit. So my question for you, do you think that you might be talking to demons or false spirits? Thank you, George.
2: Thank you. False spirits, what do you think, Gary?
0: Well, you know, again, that's a very common and very important question. The evidence that we have is that just like there are people who vary with regard to the extent to which they do positive or negative things, you know, on the earth, individuals after they transition often bring those histories with them. And the question is, to what extent is it possible to minimize the negative, if you would, individuals from coming through, for example, a medium or a technology, and so that you're essentially screening the individuals who wish to connect with their loved ones. Now, as you know, going back to before the Christian Bible, we have had higher spirit beings, typically reported, for example, as being in the angelic realm, as well as individuals who were like more like ancestors, or that is people who had been here on Earth. And these individuals played a significant role in the evolution of humans at particular moments in time. So it's not that it's all frowned upon. It's rather that there are, like anything, it requires discernment.
2: That's a good point. We're going to come back in a moment and wrap things up with Dr. Gary Schwartz and Cheryl Jones. The name of the book is called The Soul Phone Experiments. Just tremendous. The websites are linked up at coasttocoastam.com.
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0: the call letters. 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
1: We'll be back with Final Calls with Dr. Gary Schwartz and Cheryl Jones, and his work is called The Soul Phone Experiments. It's amazing. Beyond Belief, that's our television show, one of them, and Tom's here to tell you how you can watch that.
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4: Whether it's physical activity, obesity, diet, smoking, low on hormones, stress, sleep disorders, or your age, can be supported by reducing inflammation and aiding the body to heal itself appropriately. A stem cell is a cell waiting to be told what it needs to be. If there is inflammation, that inflammation needs to be stopped. High blood pressure, high cholesterol, kidney disease, various types of cancer, depression, autoimmune disorders, osteoporosis, even fatty liver are chronic signs of inflammation and can be aided by supporting the body's ability to protect those cells that it needs. And that is the purpose of ImmuStem and AdaptiStem together, supporting the body to be the best it can be.
3: Dr. Millay, how will I feel after taking AdaptoStem and ImmuStem?
4: The ImmuStem is going to have an immediate effect, but I

0: I coughed and I coughed until I choked 24 hours a day. I couldn't even walk across my floor without literally coughing until I would gas. So I saw three different pulmonologists and they could do nothing. Someone had mentioned to me about a product that President Reagan had taken. I ordered it within 1 week. 1 week. My coughing had stopped since I've taken the carnivora. 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
1: And welcome back to Coast to Coast. George Norrie with you along with Dr. Gary Schwartz as we talk about his work, the Soul Phone Experiments, and of course our investigative reporter, Cheryl Jones. Cheryl?
5: George, thank you. Dr. Schwartz, you were talking about the A-team, the spirit team, and specifically Albert Einstein and Tesla. And in the book, we didn't get a chance to talk about it much in the interview, but you talked about the plasma fields and the plasma goal. Tesla in particular, how did he help guide and how does he help guide your experiments with plasma? Explain what plasma is and how the coils are used to catch spirit energy.
6: Well, Tesla, as you know, was an individual who developed what were coils that could generate very high frequency, high voltage, but very low amperage signals, which meant that you could essentially energize particular gases that you could keep, for example, inside of a glass or a plastic globe. And this would then generate streams of plasma light. And these streams will go out essentially all around the globe. And then if you put something that attracts these streams, for example, like your hand, if you put them just near the globe, the streams will be attracted and will move more toward where a person's hand is. And this effect is very obvious. If a person, for example, places their finger or literally touches the globe, even though it's insulated, you can see a clear concentration of the energy coming to the globe. Now, what we realized, and this was in part inspired through our interactions with Nikola, was that if you could take these dynamical plasma streams, and by video recording them and then averaging all the images together, you could see what the overall distribution of the light looked like. And even though to the naked eye, it might look like it was just basically blurry, when you then would be subtracting when a PMP would be, for example, placing their info energy hands on the globe, you'd be able

0: the document that sure enough, they too would be acting to attract this dynamic plasma stream. And because the plasma stream is energized, and because they are attracting the stream, you get this interaction effect. And that became a very sensitive way to detect the presence of spirit.
1: Dr. Schwartz, when you started the Soulphone experiments, what was the impetus, the rationale to start it?
0: Well, that's an excellent question. Part of the impetus was based on scientific theory, the idea that when that our energy and information, our dynamic holism of everything that defines us, that this energy and information, quote, continues in the vacuum of space. For example, when we look up at the sky at night, what we're seeing is a history of starlight that's going back to thousands, millions, if not billions of years. And long after the star has, quote, died, that energy and information is still there. So we're seeing a history of starlight. Light has a kind of, quote, immortality, even though these are obviously very tiny, infinitesimally tiny quantum bursts of energy. And if, since energy can't be supposedly created or destroyed, it can merely be transformed, the prediction was that if individuals retain their historical energy systems after their body has been, quote, if you would, shed, then in principle we should be able to detect that dynamic energy if we have supersensitive equipment. So part of it started theoretically, but the other was more practical, because if you could quantify this energy and you could solve the challenge, what's called the signal-to-noise challenge, you might then be able to get a much more accurate and useful way of receiving communication, rather than depending on people attempting to receive this subtle communication through their minds per se. Also, very few people have the levels of gifts to receive accurate information like gifted mediums, whereas almost everyone can use a cell phone because the technology provides both more accuracy and more immediacy. And so for the long-term goal, if we had technology to do this, it would not only make this much more available to virtually everyone who cared about it, but also it provides definitive proof for life beyond physical death.
1: Let's go to the phones. Joe in Monterey, California. Hey, Joseph, go ahead.
2: Thank you for taking my call, George.
1: You're welcome, Joe.
2: I have a lot of misgivings about technology. I got this love-hate relationship. I was born into a family where my father was an electronic engineer, so I'm always around technology. My toys were chassis from televisions and radios. On the other hand, I went into the other side of the brain where we do psychic ability and things like that, a lot of advanced stuff. My problem with technology is, especially in the hands of the amateur, and there's no real amateurs about this, that they can be deceived from the other side. They are extremely well adversed on who we are, what we are, and making contact with the other side has its risks. Do you have a fail-safe for understanding the type of beings, and I use the word beings instead of entities, type of beings that you will be that you can communicate with, and if they have an agenda, what are your fail-safes? Thank you, George, for taking my call.
0: I'm really glad that you asked this question, because the ethics of all of this is profoundly important. First of all, it is my understanding, based on working with what we call the A team, is that this group of people are the exemplars of people who are, in fact, concerned about safety and guardrails and abuse and so on. And they also, these we call them PMPs, post-material people, they deeply care about humanity and they care about the planet. And

0: They come with both expertise and wisdom and devotion to attempting to and willingness to wish to be of service as advisors to humanity if we seek their collaboration. And in fact, I find it extraordinarily inspiring that individuals can continue to care about not just their loved ones, personal loved ones on the planet, but the species as a whole. They were, quote, bigger than life in the, when they were MPs, and they're, quote, bigger than life, in the next. And this carryover and continuity and commitment to caring and to be of service is something that when you wake up to this, it gives one a sense of hope. They are also, because they're so concerned about the potential for abuse, I would, in my earlier days of working with them, again, through evidential mediums, I wanted to be convinced that they had protections in place where they were, so that they could be doing this work and it would be not just safe for us, but safe for them as well. And Mark, by the way, there's a medium by the name of Mark Anthony, who has written a book called The Afterlife Frequency.
1: Yeah, he's been
0: And
1: on
0: it's
1: our
0: an
1: show
0: interesting.
1: too, Gary.
0: Yes. If you read his book, I had the privilege to write the foreword for that book. You'll see how, if you would, the universe is designed to build in protections so that it minimizes the capacity for, if you would, abuse on both sides.
1: Next up, let's go to first-time caller Pamela in New Jersey. Hi, Pam, go ahead.
2: Oh, hi. During my mother's funeral, her phone was deactivated, her cell phone. After the funeral, I found her number on my phone. She had called me, no message, and my mother was known to be, have premonitions that came true in life.
1: How do you explain that, Gary?
0: First of all, this is a not uncommon phenomena, and secondly, it's not understood. What's really not understood is why is it only under special circumstances that these kinds of dramatic moments occur? Because you would think if it was that straightforward, then they should be able to, quote, learn how to do this and do this regularly. And it takes, there are special moments, partly I think through motivation and desire, where if you would a momentary breakthrough can occur. But the truth is, we don't understand the details about that yet.
1: Well, will we ever?
0: My guess is, if I have to predict, the answer is yes. In the same way that we have the capacity to be able to discover the nature of photons and entanglement and the uncertainty principle and all of these ultra sensitive parameters and the capacity for building technology that we used to think of as science fiction 10 years and 10 years ago, and now we all take it for granted. My suspicion is that we have the intellectual capability, particularly with the collaboration of those who have gone before us, who have these additional skills, and now they're on the other side, so they can continue their work. When this is done collaboratively, I think metaphorically, the sky's the limit.
1: Let's go east of the Rockies. Jared's with us in Texas. Hi, Jared.
3: Hey, George, thanks for taking my call. And hey,
1: Sure.
3: Dr. Schwartz, I have something that I think might answer part of that question. Okay, so let me tell you a little story here. I dream of a place that's now known across the internet as Mall World. What makes this place interesting is thousands of people dream of this place, and we all kind of agree on how it looks. What makes it even more interesting is that occasionally, or more often than not, in some cases, people run into dead relatives. I actually had a dream that upon going down the rabbit hole of finding this, what this place is, I actually found out that I was in a dream where a young man spoke of his dream and having come across his recently deceased grandfather. Now, this isn't uncommon there, and I'm convinced that maybe your phone would connect to this place. Now, what's even more interesting is the Monroe Institute also knows of this place, and I think it's like the 26th gate is what they call it. And I think it's like a nexus point for consciousness. And it's very strange because other people that I've talked to have talked about this phenomenon as well.
1: Your have thoughts you on that, Gary? What do you think?
0: That's a fascinating set of experiences. I had the privilege, by the way, to work with a man called the Dream Detective, who was able to see, not just see the future in his dreams, but also he would work with deceased policemen and others to play a role in, for example, solving crimes, as well as making predictions with regard to, for example, future plane crashes and so on. His name is Christopher Robinson, and I describe him in a book I wrote called The G.O.D. Experiments. And the critical thing about all of this is that things can come through in dreams which don't necessarily normally come through in our waking state. And again, part of the challenge is that the sermon is to distinguish what's our imagination part and what is revelation, that we're seeing things that we don't normally see. The idea that there's a greater reality and that consciousness is primary in all of this is something that contemporary science is now looking at afresh. And there's work in what's called the post-materialist sciences. In fact, there's something called the Academy for the Advancement of Post-Materialist Sciences that that takes these ideas very seriously. So it's wonderful to hear your experiences, and it's a view to the future.
1: It's fascinating. Thank you, Gary, for being on the program with Cheryl. For Dan Galante, Tom Danheiser, Cheryl Jones, Sue Trikas, Lex Lonewood, Sean Latasur, Alec Fernandez, Tim Banal, Barry Berry, George Knapp, Richard Serrett, and Ryan Recker, I'm George Norrie, somewhere out there on Coast to Coast AM. We'll see you on our next edition. Until then, be safe, everyone.

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13: 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And Abraham Lincoln...

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3: From ABC News, I'm Brian Clark. Opposite ends of the country bracing for some brutal weather. From the Carolinas to Boston, millions are getting ready for what could be a powerful nor'easter this weekend. ABC's Anthony Johnston's along the Jersey Shore.
4: The big concern here is going to be flooding, beach erosion. Those are the issues that normally hit these barrier islands along the Jersey shoreline. So officials have been really working at encouraging people to go ahead and get prepared for the storm right now. Officials are watching the storm. They're paying very close attention to it.
3: And about as far west as you can go and still be in the U.S., Hurricane Nolo could hit Hawaii with catastrophic flooding.
5: It could unleash extreme flooding rains of more than 20 inches in some areas of the islands. Governor Josh Green is telling residents they need to take Nolo seriously and get ready for intense rain on Friday and Saturday.
3: It's ABC's Alex Stone. President Trump and China's Xi Jinping continue their summit today after a White House state dinner last night. But ABC's chief White House correspondent Mary Bruce says,
6: while the day was heavy on ceremony, it seemed to be light on substance. There were not deliverables that were announced coming out of these meetings. In fact, the two leaders spent just about 90 minutes together behind closed doors throughout the entire day. This was really a show of friendship and the personal relationship between the two countries, more than it seemed to be focused on coming out and announcing concrete progress on some of these thornier issues.
3: Senator Rick Scott, a Republican from Florida, has his issues with the entire trip.
7: I mean, I understand that, you know, Trump has to be diplomatic, but she's a despicable person that is killing us with fentanyl, building a military to try to defeat us.
3: Mortgage rates are on the rise again. Freddie Mac now says the average rate for a 30-year home loan has broken the 7% mark. Gas prices up again, too. According to Gas Buddy, the national average at $4.49 a gallon. 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
3: There may be a shuffling on the way at the top of the auto market. Cox Automotive is predicting that American sales by Hyundai will be strong enough in the third quarter to top Ford for number 3 on the list. GM is still expected to sell the most cars in the country. Costco says it's using some of its tariff refunds to cut prices in several areas of its stores, including meat, produce, and home furnishings. And the CEO confirms the rumor that churros are returning to the food court for a limited time. Another step towards possible sainthood for famed radio and TV priest Fulton Sheen. ABC's Matt Rivers says he's been beatified by the Catholic Church.
10: Fulton Sheen was one of the original American televangelists. He reached tens of millions of people each week through his broadcast, both on radio and also on ABC, as a part of, you know, what he would call an ongoing outreach missionary work within the Catholic Church. He became such a household name that he actually won an Emmy Award, a national Emmy Award in the 50s, beating out the likes of Lucille Ball and Edward R. Murrow for what was an award called the Television Personality of the Year.
3: And when President Trump takes in a college football game this weekend, he could make it tough for the teams on the field. The president's attending the Texas-Tennessee game tomorrow, and the Texas head coach says that whenever the president moves inside of a stadium, that means all communications must be cut off, and that includes those between coaches and players. I'm Brian Clark, ABC News.
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0: From the heartland of America and the gateway to the West, good morning, good evening, wherever you may be across the nation, around the world. I'm George Norrie. This is Coast to Coast AM. Later tonight, investigative reporter Cheryl Jones, followed by your calls with Cheryl. She's got a great guest tonight talking about the soul phone. Here's what's happening. Starbucks has announced plans to close roughly 250 stores across North America. The closure in a public statement saying that while most of its 18,000 North American stores were profitable, a small portion has been struggling. Sign of the times. At the United Nations, Israeli Prime Minister Benjamin Netanyahu lambasted Tehran, dramatically claiming if it hadn't attacked Iran, we'd all be dead now. With more on today's activities, here's our Tom Danheiser.
1: Well, George, Israeli Prime Minister Benjamin Netanyahu delivered a fiery address at the United Nations General Assembly on Thursday, prompting dozens of diplomats to walk out in protest. UN delegates left the hall as Netanyahu took the stage, the Prime Minister firing at the diplomats, telling those remaining to leave if they were moral cowards. He defended Israelis' conduct in the Gaza, calling genocide accusations the greatest lie of the century, and stating that attacking Iran was one of the easiest decisions. A senior advisor to Iran's supreme leader warned Thursday after President Trump threatened the Islamic Republic with annihilation that Iranian forces and their Houthi allies in Yemen could respond to any new U.S. attacks by opening a new front in the seven-month war, targeting energy supplies in the Red Sea. Sources are saying the U.S. and Iranian negotiators in New York are exploring a phased path out of the war that would involve Tehran reopening the Strait of Hormuz and Washington lifting its economic blockade of Iran. The Strait has become the central bargaining chip in efforts to end the nearly seven-month U.S.-Iran conflict. And oil prices are back up as U.S. and Iran trade fresh threats to expand the seven-month war. Brent crude, the international benchmark for oil prices, was trading over $105 a barrel again Thursday as the United Nations General Assembly brought little evidence of progress toward a peace deal.
0: Thank you, Tom. Pasta sold at Walmart is being recalled over fears it may be contaminated with the deadly bacteria Listeria. Gia's Foods of New York is recalling two lots of its Better Goods Authentic Italian Lemon Alfredo Fettuccine, which was distributed to Walmart stores nationwide. The recall applies to the frozen pasta packaged in 22-ounce yellow plastic bags. Food safety coach Jeff Nelkin with us here. Jeff, it seems like every week there's another major food recall.
2: Well, this one gives us an insight into a bacteria called Listeria that is can be commonly found in moist environments. It's been found in drains, condensation, workers' shoes, and we have to keep our eyes on the operation. And again, it's environmental, so it's even involved in deli sections of supermarkets. So anyone that is concerned and wants to find out more details, possibly about a product that they may have on hand, they can reach 800-925-6278 and get more details if their product is on the hit list.
0: All right, my friend. Thank you, Jeff Nelkin. It may not be slime creature from outer space, but you can finally find Weird Al Yankovic's name flying beyond our planet. The American musician and comedian's name was recently approved for an asteroid or space rock that zooms around our solar system once every 4 years. How about that? Kevin Randall is the retired Army Lieutenant Colonel who appears weekly on our show with updated UFO reports. His latest book is called UFO Sightings and Alien Visitations. Kevin, what do you have for us this week?
3: Well, George, first a couple of updates. I mentioned the posting of AI-created content is becoming more common. In the last few weeks, more than of these little films have been posted about the Roswell case. Much of this information is inaccurate. Clicking on the contact creator takes us to their statements, underscoring the fictional nature of these postings. Yet there are comments from many that indicate they believe these little movies are factual, and we're now having to listen to them being quoted as legitimate sources. And a week from tomorrow, Archon 49, the St. Louis Science Fiction Convention, is providing an opportunity to bring this problem to a large audience, and you can find more about the convention by looking at their website. And I've noticed something about the government data dumps that we're seeing these days. As I've said before, they are loaded with information that has been available to the UFO community for decades. The best example is the recent commentary about a short film taken in July of 1952 near Tremonton, Utah, by Navy Ward Officer Delbert Newhouse. In one story, the reporter suggested he had been at a briefing which the film was presented for the first time. There was a black bar running down the center of that film, and this is a scratch that was in the original film, and each time it is copied, that scratch is magnified, becoming a big black bar. But the film wasn't new. It was shown at the end of the 1956 movie UFO, which Newhouse was interviewed. I talked with Newhouse literally decades ago. One important fact is that while the objects on the film are bright orbs, Newhouse told me that when first spotted, they were disc-shaped objects that he'd seen, as did his wife and two children. By the time they got the car stopped and his 16-millimeter movie camera out of the trunk, the UFOs moved off to the ultimate distance and the shape was lost. While it is important that this information is being released to a new audience, this really doesn't move us forward at all. And I'll note something else. The Levelland, Texas sightings of November 1957 seem to be absent from these data dumps. And I've been looking for any mention of those sightings in which the glowing UFO was seen close to the ground, stalled car engines, and even left a circular burned area on the grass of a local ranch. The sheriff said that his office received hundreds of telephone calls about that UFO. But there's still great sightings being reported. On August 23rd of this year, a witness described as a pilot and an aviation expert said he was sitting outside his Long Beach, California home when he saw an object described as a bright light descend at an incredible speed. It stopped suddenly about 40 feet above the ground and 250 feet away. The object was so bright he could barely look at it. The UFO hovered there for about an hour, changed its color several times, and then disappeared at incredible speed. There was a hint of missing time involved in the sighting, and when the UFO was gone, three helicopters appeared. Linda S. Thompson, an investigator for the National UFO Reporting Center, interviewed the witness. She ruled out many of the mundane explanations, writing in that, and I quote, "A meteor does not make sense with this report. No meteors or fireballs reported at the time. Whether it could be a jet with afterburners, that doesn't make sense with the statement by the witness and particularly by a pilot. Whether it could be an experimental aerial object with two balloons, I considered that, and with considerable research and knowing a couple of people involved with balloons, I could not find any definitive information that would confirm this," end quote. The investigation continues, but the work done prior to the posting to the UFO, the National UFO Reporting Center, is impressive in its scale and scope. And that's what I have for tonight, George.
0: All right, my friend. Thank you. Kevin Randall, author of UFO Sightings and Alien Visitations. Up next, Judge Jim Gray joins us to talk about the state of our country and how things are going to be for us in the next few years. He's next on Coast to Coast AM. 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
0: And welcome back to Coast to Coast. George Norrie with you. Judge Jim Gray has been a trial judge in Orange County, California since 1983, retired on the bench in 2000. Before becoming a judge, he served as a volunteer in the Peace Corps in Costa Rica, a staff judge advocate and criminal defense attorney in the Navy JAG Corps, a federal prosecutor in Los Angeles, and a civil litigation attorney in a private law firm. He's been in political offices as a libertarian, and his book is called All Rise. He's got a number of books out there. Jim, welcome back. How are you?
7: Mr. Norrie, it's just great to be with you. I appreciate you, what you do, and it's just nice to be back with you again.
0: I'm glad I've never had to go to court, but if I did, I wanted to be faced by you as a judge.
7: You know, it's a daunting position. You have a really important phase in society. You have to do justice under the facts and the law, but you also have to explain, which is equally important. And I took it really seriously. And, you know, if you don't know something, say so. But you listen, and then you ask questions, and eventually you have to make decisions. Sometimes they're not pleasant, but you have, that's your job. And it was a great job to have. I was a judge, sitting trial court judge for 25 years. I retired 17 years ago now. Hard for me to believe. In fact, I tell people, George, that I became a judge when I was 12 years old. That's why I'm still so young now. I don't allow any cross-examination on that issue at all.
0: I love that. What did you think of Judge Judy in her show?
7: You know, I think it was basically harmful. She wouldn't listen. She'd spout off. But you know, it sells movie tickets. It sells product. You know, I mean, you can actually find some radio commentators that are mimicked as well in the world.
0: I spent 9 years in the Navy, so it's great to know that you were in the JAG Corps. Did you enjoy yourself there?
7: You know, I did. It was challenging. My problem was I just graduated from law school. I was on independent duty and on Guam at the Naval Air Station, giving legal advice to the commanding officer. Now, I mean, what do I know? This was back in, 1973. We didn't have any internet back then. You know, I had very few law books, and there was a lot of pressure. But I survived it, and it was a great experience, and I think I contributed.
0: Was your judgeship elected or appointed?
7: Well, the answer to that is yes. In California, most of the judges are appointed by the governor, but then we're up for election in the next election cycle. And you have a term of office for 6 years. So if nobody runs against you, then you win without being on the ballot, which is great democracy in action. And I was never challenged. So I won four times or five times without being challenged. But basically most people are appointed by the governor and then no one challenges them.
0: In your 17 years on the bench, Jim, anything crazy ever happen in court?
7: It was actually 25 years. And, you know, you'd pretty much keep things under control. Sometimes people would spout off. One person tried to take off his clothes, but my bailiff stepped in. But, you know, you get life. Life happens right there in your courtroom.
0: When you have to sentence somebody, what's it like to do that?
7: You're speaking for society, George. You've listened. You've had people. Most of the cases result in a plea bargain in some fashion, and you'll ask, and you don't have to accept the plea. Most of the time you do. If you've heard a trial, then it's pretty much up to you. And honestly, sentences really vary depending on who the judge is. So if I were king of the United States or King of California, which is not very likely to happen, I would have three judges sentence all the cases on all three of those judges. So you'd get more of a centrist result, because I think just it's kind of a flip of a coin. You get this judge, you know that you're going to end up with a lot of prison sentence. You get that judge, you know you're going to probably end up with probation. And that's just not as good a system as it should be. So I would have all three judges sentence on all of their three judges' cases. And I think that would bring more consistency to the sentencing position.
8: How important was the recommendation of the prosecution to what you ever decided?
7: You know, you can do more for a person as a prosecutor than you can as a defense attorney. And I was a prosecutor, like you just said. And, you know, you try to do the right thing for the right reason. In fact, George, I'll tell you, when I was being interviewed in the job in the U.S. Attorney's Office in Los Angeles, the chief of the criminal division looked at me and said, Jim, in this job, you will do the right thing for the right reason every time. You make a mistake, we've got your back. But if you do things for personal reasons, grudge reasons, political reason, you're going to be held accountable. And I've had many occasions to talk to police officers and prosecutors, and I almost unfailingly mentioned that. Critically important. You know, you all make mistakes, you all see things a little bit differently, but you don't do things for out of a grudge. You don't do things because you don't like them. You do things for the right reason. And I tried. In fact, I'm proud to say back in, 1975 to 78, no one in the U.S. Attorney's Office that I was aware of did anything other than what they believed was the right reason. And I think, put it this way, if we in our country even have a thought that the FBI has become politicized or the Department of Justice has become politicized, it's a terrible thing to happen to our country. And regretfully, in the last couple of decades, I think we do have reason to believe that has happened, and it's a scourge on who we are as a country. Other than that, I have no opinion whatsoever.
8: I grew up in the 1960s as a teenager and witnessed Kennedy's assassination as a 13-year-old, Robert F. Kennedy, Martin Luther King.
7: Yes.
8: At that time, I felt as a youngster that this country was falling apart. How would you grade us today as a country compared to then?
7: George, we are attempting to become a more perfect union. We're better now, I think, than we were 20 or 30 years ago in many ways. The problem, huge problem today, is that we're so polarized that if I'm of one political party and you're of another, if I'm even seen talking with you, I'm betraying my people. What a bunch of nonsense. Remember a guy named Ronald Reagan by any chance? You know,
8: yeah.
7: Very conservative Republican president. And remember a guy named Tip O'Neill, who was a very liberal Democrat, Speaker of the House of Representatives. And, you know, they had violently different political beliefs, but they could talk with each other. They could discuss. And that's what I try to do. You know, I prove with regularity I don't have all the answers, but let's discuss things. And then, okay, you're of a different belief, and I think, well, I hadn't thought of that before. I'll move my position a little bit over to take that into account. And that's what we need to do in our country, and we are not, and shame on us. In fact, let me go a little bit farther and tell you that it's our government. This is hard to swallow, but it's our government, and if it's not working, we have no one to blame but ourselves. So let's get out there and not just vote, because just voting is not a benefit. You have to be an educated voter. Look into the issues. Vote how you will, but look into the issues first, because you'll have a lot of people, I'm sorry to say, oh, I like the name Jones more than the name Smith, so I'm going to vote for Jones. I mean, come on, what kind of benefit is that? Look into the issues and discuss them and educate yourself, and our country will be far better off than it is today.
8: But you're right, Jim. It seems like dialogue is gone. The ability to talk to people, whether you agree or not, it's almost like you're challenged with everything that is done. There's no more discussion anymore.
7: Well, George, you were raised pretty much the same time I was. Where is Walter Cronkite? You know, he was the most respected man in America. He would tell the truth. He was the commentator on CBS News for years, and he would tell the truth as best he could. And by the way, George, let me compliment you too. You do the same. You know, I've been on your show a couple of times, and I applaud you for what you do. You are discussing issues. Good for you. Thank you.
8: Thank you. And you're right about Cronkite. And he did it without his views being known. He just laid it right out there and let you make up your own mind.
7: Well, one of the real triumphs in my life, actually, as a sitting trial court judge, we'll get into this maybe later, but in 1992, I did something very unusual for a trial court judge. That is, I held a press conference. Judges do not do that. And I told anybody that would listen that our nation's policy of drug prohibition had failed and we had to change it. And then I eventually wrote a book called Why Our Drug Laws Have Failed and What We Can Do About It, a judicial indictment of the war on drugs. Obviously, you know where I'm going with that title. But it was endorsed, I am truly proud to say, by Milton Friedman, George Shultz, who was the Secretary of State under Ronald Reagan, and Walter Cronkite. And I'm very proud of that. I hold that was one of my real accomplishments in life. But we have to discuss, and Walter Cronkite would endorse my book. I was very pleased about that. Milton Friedman as well.
8: I met Walter Cronkite well over 20 years ago in Los Angeles. He walked right past me in a hotel lobby, and he was like 2 feet away from me. And I went, oh, my gosh, it's Walter Cronkite. He stopped, turned, looked at me, and went, yes, I am, and then kept walking.
7: Yeah. You know, I guess I don't have this problem, but I guess if you're that well known, it's pretty hard to be out in public because people kind of do flips when they see you. And I guess that gets a little tedious after a while. But, you know, that's part of the world. I was devastated when John Kennedy was shot. You know, I thought, in fact, I still believe that had he not been shot, that we would have gotten out of Vietnam after 1964, and because we shouldn't have been there at that point. In fact, I'll go on to take something a little more serious. We have to follow our Constitution, and we're not doing it today, particularly with regard to a declaration of war, that I think we have our troops fighting illegally now in Iran. We need Congress to step up and demand that there be a declaration of war requested and then voted upon. And honestly, if I were in Congress, it would require the president to state the goals. Hey, these are the problems. These are what our goals are. And if I were in Congress, boy, if they started saying, I don't want the government, present government of Iran, to have nuclear weapons, I agree. Boy, I'd go to war over that. I would sign a declaration of war on that. Same thing kind of with opening the Straits of Hormuz. But if you require a declaration of war, then you know what your goals are. What were our goals, George? We were in Afghanistan for, what, 20 years? What were our goals there? What were our goals in Iraq? You know, make the world safe for democracy. You know, we need to follow the Constitution. The best document ever in the history of mankind, in my opinion, and it's not being followed in our government today.
8: You're right about that, Jim. We're going to come back with more with Judge Jim Gray in just a moment on Coast to Coast AM.

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1: And welcome back. 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
8: So I had an appointment with the surgeon, and he was told me what all he was going to do, and it was just absolutely horrendous. I came home, I started on carnivora, and I called and canceled my surgery. And she said, are you going someplace else? I said, no, I'm taking care of it myself. She said, okay. And my problem on my skin went away.
9: I have bruising that's all over my arms, you know. 3 weeks after I

0: And welcome back, George Norrie with Judge Jim Gray. His website is linked up at coasttocoastam.com. Judge, you are very opposed to our current drug laws. Tell me why.
1: Look, if I as an adult put a substance into my body and all I'm doing is hurting myself, that should not be a crime. In fact, I should be brought closer to medical professionals that can help me instead of made a criminal automatically and pushed farther away. In fact, in California, if you are found to be under the influence of cocaine, for example, that's an automatic minimum sentence of 90 days in jail. And that's inflicting a lot of harm upon people. You're not addressing their problems. And if they were employed, you're probably going to lose their job after being in jail like that. So if you steal to get money for your drugs, or you drive under the influence of these various drugs, that's a crime. What's the difference, George? Now you're putting our safety at risk. That's different. But, and then you look at just that in a sense, then you look at drug money. And we have all these drug cartels down in Mexico, or basically all over the world. They're doing evil things. They're fighting. They're stronger than the Mexican police in a lot of places. They're all funded by our drug money. You know, the worst thing that ever happened to Al Capone was we repealed alcohol prohibition. And so he didn't extort and make all this money. All the violence, all the money, all the crime is really caused by drug prohibition. And yep. You look at, they'll go and talk to a young, you know, a 13, 14-year-old person in the inner city or anywhere else, and they'll tell them, and they're right, you'll never make as much money in anything in your life as you can by selling drugs. And so the 13-year-old starts selling drugs. And if you have a 13-year-old selling drugs, who do they sell to? You and me? No, they sell to 12, 13, 14-year-olds like themselves, and they bring more people into this problem. And finally, you look at, George, I'll ask you the question. How many people in our country died last year of an overdose of fentanyl? And the answer is almost none. Almost none. They died of a fentanyl poisoning because they don't know it's there. Or if they do know it's there, I'm going to take the same thing today. It looks like the same thing that I took yesterday. Unbeknownst to me, it's 3 or 4 times stronger, and I die. That's caused by drug prohibition. You know, if you go to the market and buy a pack of Marlboros, you know, it's harmful for your health, but at least you're going to know it's not laced with fentanyl or methamphetamines or something like that. And you're going to know what the strength is. You're going to know what the purity is. You have no way of knowing in today's drug prohibition times. And I mean, it goes on and on. But in California, do you know what the largest selling crop is? Still marijuana. And that's an illegal crop in many ways. So it's all caused by drug prohibition. We need to discuss it. We need to talk about it. I'm proud of the book that I wrote, you know, Why Our Drug Laws Have Failed. And we're just trying to get this out there and discuss, because if people discuss it openly, we'll repeal drug prohibition. The problem is you have all these politicians get tough on crime, and you can vote for me. Oh, it doesn't work. But at least I'm showing that I'm tough on crime. No, but if you try to stand up for people that are using drugs, now you're seeing as being soft on crime, and you don't get elected. So again, it's up to us as voters to educate ourselves and to elect people that will actually do something constructive.
0: I agree with you wholeheartedly, Jim. As a matter of fact, there's another synthetic like fentanyl that is out, that is brand new, that is 10 times as powerful.
1: Sure.
0: It's fentanyl, and it's laced in all this junk that people buy on the streets, and it's killing
1: cheap.
0: Them.
1: It's cheap. China is making huge amounts of money on fentanyl. It's really easy. They can sometimes mail it into the country because it's so small and so potent, and it's caused, again, nobody's going to use fentanyl if you get a repeal drug prohibition, and you'll bring people closer to medical professionals that can help them. It's just transparent. I saw that as a criminal defense attorney. I saw that as a federal prosecutor. I certainly saw that a lot as a judge, and it's just time to get this word out there, and thank you for helping me do it.
0: What would happen? I'm opposed to the usage of drugs, but I think all the laws should be banned. I think the government should set up some depositories, or repositories, whatever you want to call these things, dispensaries, and make it available to the people who need medical help, and control it so the stuff doesn't get fentanyl in it and all this other junk.
1: Regulate it, control it, and tax it, by the way, and bring it back

0: under the law, and lots of bad things will stop happening. Just like you say, George, good for you.
1: You wouldn't have to buy it from the streets or any of that stuff.
0: You know, when I was, and this caused me to do it as well, when I was on the bench, if somebody pleads guilty to an offense, they have to give us a what we call factual basis. Namely, they have to put in their own words why they're guilty of the offense. And several times I had people pleading guilty to being under the influence of cocaine. So, okay, tell me about it. Well, Your Honor, my drug of choice was marijuana, and unbeknownst to me, my supplier started putting cocaine, laced it with cocaine. I'd smoke it a few times and get hooked. And I think to myself, wait a minute, you know, why would he do that? Why would any human being do that? And the answer is more money. You can make more money off somebody off cocaine than you can marijuana. You're not going to have that happen in a regulated market. And so that caused me to hold my press conference and speak out publicly, because I've never used any form of illicit substance. I do drink alcohol, which is in many ways a poison as well. But bring me closer to medical professionals if I have an alcohol problem, which we do today. We don't do it with regard to cocaine or other drugs, and it's just a shame.
1: Do we have any politicians that would support what you're saying about leniency?
0: The answer is yes, if the voters will support it. That's, again, it's up to us. It's our government. And if it's not working, we have no one to blame but ourselves. We need to be able to reach out and support people that would talk about this. Lots of them understand it. I've spoken to them. They're elected officials, but they wouldn't come close to discussing this publicly because they wouldn't be reelected. They'd be cried out of office. You know, the prison guards union's doing very well, thank you very much, and they're pretty strong politically. It's just all kinds of things going on in this world, and we need to address them. We need to discuss them like, Mr. Nuri, you are. Thank you.
1: Well, the mistake so many people make, Judge, is that the fact that because we are opposed to the drug laws does not mean we endorse the use of drugs. We just want to make it safer for those people who unfortunately are taking them.
0: Well, and if you bring people closer to medical professionals, they can help them use fewer drugs. They can help them use less harmful drugs. You know, that's what medical doctors, medical professionals can do. Everyone wins except, you know, the prison guards unions.
1: There was a case of a young woman who broke her ankle, went to the hospital. They put her on opioids to relieve the pain. A doctor came in, did not realize she was taking other opioids, and recommended another one, and the nurse had her on three different opioids, and she died of a heart attack.
0: Ouch. You know, okay, life is complicated. Life happens. That you would have a civil complaint by not her, but her family members. The civil law will help keep those things from happening. But, you know, mistakes do happen, as we all know. We want to reduce them. We want to make them less harmful. And you'll do that by bringing these things back under the law and get rid of those Mexican drug cartels and those 13-year-olds selling marijuana to their friends.
1: Today, Starbucks announced they were closing 250 of their stores. Not a lot of stores compared to what they have, but 250 stores is a lot of stores around this country. Is this a sign of the times?
0: You know, the free market, if you're not making money, you're going to go out of business. And that's what Starbucks is saying. They're not saying they're evil people. In fact, we had a Starbucks across the street from my office. I'm now doing private mediations. And all of a sudden, the area next to them all closed down for reconstruction. And the Starbucks went out of business because all their customers went away. I mean, that's reality. If it isn't working, do something else. And that's what Starbucks is doing, and there's nothing bad about it. It's a good idea.
1: Let's talk about Iran for a second. You brought it up before the break. There's no question the Iranian government was supporting Hamas, Hezbollah, the Houthis, and was working on nukes, and I'm not sure I'd feel comfortable if they had nukes. But why didn't we go around this as a War Powers Act and do something smart, and like you say, and have Congress vote on this without us mired in this mess?
0: And of course, and that's what the Constitution really demands. Okay, the laws have changed a little bit. You can do something now for 60 days. Obviously, you know, if we had the Japanese attacking Pearl Harbor. You're not going to wait for a declaration of war. You're going to defend yourselves. So we give 60 days. But after that, you have to have a declaration of war or the troops have to be withdrawn. And, you know, like you just said, and I think I said before, I think the present government of Iran is a bunch of mobsters, and they don't really lead. They've killed tens of thousands of their own people. You know, they're not working there with the Iranians at heart. They're you know, very I don't want to say evil people, but they're really doing some bad things. But if you had the president going to Congress publicly and saying, okay, I don't want this government of Iran to have nuclear weapons, I think pretty much everyone in Congress would agree with that. I certainly do. You said you did. You know, our lives would be in jeopardy, in my opinion, if the government of Iran had a nuclear weapon. It would be a very harmful thing, and for other countries as well. So yes, I would fight on that principle. And also, you know, it's important for international trade to have areas open for international trade, like the Straits of Hormuz. So if the president would have said, those are our goals, that's why we're going to enter into this conflict, I think I would vote for it. I think that the Congress would have, and the people of our country would support it.
1: I think
0: then,
1: so, too.
0: Once we knew what the goals were, once we reach those goals, we can stop the hostilities. It really makes perfect sense. We should have done it. We should do it right this minute, in my opinion. I hold Congress accountable.
1: The Iranians I know who are citizens in this country are warm, hard-loving, great people.
0: One of my, I call him my brother, is Iranian. His brother is now in Iran still. They're good people. They're honest, good Americans. And I think most people in Iran are. But, you know, it's kind of the same thing with okay, try it this one, Wound. I think most people would agree with me that Vladimir Putin in Russia has caused his government to do some really criminal things. I just think that's plain true. So what we should do, George, is send our troops at the dead of night into Moscow and kidnap him and bring him to New York for trial. Don't you agree? Now, of course, that's exactly what we did in Venezuela. Full violation of international law. We're not at war with Venezuela. To kidnap a president from their country and bring him here is a criminal act. So are we going to go into Iran and kidnap? Well, we did kill their president, their prior minister, but no.
1: And their Ayatollah.
0: And the Ayatollah, and that's right. You know, I think the world's a better place because Venezuela's doing better now, but it was an act of war. Another act of war. You know, George, if Jack the Ripper were standing on a street corner right here in downtown, wherever you are, we cannot take out a gun and shoot him. Oh, he's a bad man and the rest of that, but he's entitled to, you know, his rights. He's entitled to justice. Same thing with regard to these so-called drug boats in international waters. You know, we are taking our military and exploding them. And how many times have we done that now and we've killed 250 people or something like that? It's an act of war. It's a crime. Who's talking about it? You know, they're entitled to be tried and convicted, but we couldn't even legally board a boat that's in international waters. If they came into our waters, that would be different. But we're doing this, and nobody's saying anything about it. Nonsense. You know, we've got to stand up, discuss these matters. You know, maybe I'm wrong. Okay, let's talk about it. Let's find out why. Let's find out where. Let's find out under what circumstances. But we need to discuss these things, and we're just not doing it. In fact, I'll go so far, I'm on a roll here, I guess, but I still remember, how did we get so polarized as a country? And I look back, what was it, 20 years ago when we all of a sudden had maybe 300 cable TV stations come in, or 200 come into effect, and I thought to myself, wow, this is going to be great. We're all going to get a variety of information. And boy, was I wrong, because now what happened, and you've seen it, you'll have these various stations cater to the biases of their audience. And so you can, in fact, I've done this. I ask our listeners to do this. Sometime there'll be something important that happens in the world. It doesn't matter what or where. go and listen to five different broadcasts, and they'll all get the names right, but everything else will be different. They're going to skew it to the biases, cater to the biases of their audience. And so we just get more and more polarized. We need a neutral media. That's the answer to most of these questions, like George Nurius, by the way.
1: That's what we try to do. I'm old school, Jim, but it's the functional way to do it.
0: No, George, you have to work harder. You've got to get more of an impact even than what you have. It's up to you. It's up to all of us. I'm teasing you, of course.
1: We're going to take calls next hour with Judge Jim Gray about life itself. If you could fix one thing about this planet, just one, what would that be?
0: About the planet? If you were to ask me about our government, I could answer that directly. We need to have sunset laws. What does that mean? If Congress is going to empower some bureaucracy to come into power, put a limit on it. Okay, you'll be in power for 5 years, and after 5 years, you have to come back to us and show us, okay, what have you done in the last 5 years? What are your plans for the future? How much have you spent? How much are you planning on spending? And we could look at it. We could, you know, that's what happens in private sector all the time. You know, they'll audit, say, are we getting our bang for our buck? We don't do that with government. And so these bureaucracies getting bigger, bigger, and certainly more expensive. And my God, Mr. Nuri, what is the legacy that your and my generation is leaving to our children, to our descendants? You know, my children, they're in their 50s now, and they're in some financial trouble because of the government's deficits. $42 trillion the government has a deficit, and my grandchildren are bankrupt. That's the legacy that we're leaving. We need to discuss these things. We need to rein in this government spending and stop these deficit spendings, because now politicians do it. Why not? I won't be here 10 years from now. I'll continue to get elected. It is not politically feasible to say, I'm going to reduce government spending. No, the political theory is, I'm going to increase it. I'm going to give you this free stuff and that free stuff, and that wins votes. It doesn't work, but it wins votes.
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5: From ABC News, I'm Brian Clark. Coastal flooding and strong winds could threaten millions from the Carolinas to New England this weekend. A possible nor'easter is bearing down, says ABC meteorologist Samara Theodore.
6: 50-mile-per-hour wind gusts, and I think the winds, that's where it gets its name from, a nor'easter. We're seeing these northeast winds drive into places like Poughkeepsie, New York City, Atlantic City, Boston, and Newport, taking some of the brunt of this system when it comes to the waves. Places like Bar Harbor and Portland, Maine, not remaining unscathed. Heavy rain and some pretty gusty winds as well.
5: And the preparations are underway, including for boat owners like Bob Swanson in Rhode Island.
7: I'm taking some other precautions with extra fenders or put some things around the boat in case it's blowing around.
5: It's not just the East Coast threatened by severe weather. ABC's Hannah Baton has more on what's going on in Hawaii.
8: Another weather threat taking aim at Hawaii. Tropical storm Nolo strengthened to a hurricane Thursday night as it approaches the Big Island. Areas in higher elevations could see nearly 3 feet of rain, with catastrophic flooding and mudslides a major concern.
5: President Trump welcomed China's Xi Jinping to the White House for a lavish state dinner, and major tech leaders were in attendance. The issue of artificial intelligence looms over the visit, says ABC's White House correspondent Mary Bruce.
9: The rapid growth of AI certainly is a critical issue for discussion here, and while the president did say that it would be a big topic of discussion, he said in a post before yesterday's summit that he wants to leave it exactly where it is. And he said that's China's position also. So it doesn't seem that much progress was made when it comes to the question of any possible future coordination between the U.S. and China on this issue.
5: And China's foreign ministry says Xi urged Trump to end the war with Iran through talks as soon as possible. New Jersey Governor Mikey Sherrill's calling for the resignation of her lieutenant governor after an investigation found credible evidence he sexually harassed women. You're listening to ABC News.
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5: ABC News has learned that 8 sailors aboard the USS Abraham Lincoln aircraft carrier attempted to take their own lives during a grueling 10-month deployment tied to the Iran war. Democratic Senator Kirsten Gillibrand tells ABC News,
12: "It's not appropriate when you are hearing from families, from service members, from different personnel that there might well be crisis on board, that it's not taken seriously."
5: The Navy says the number of suicide attempts is standard for a long deployment. Blowback from tense relations between the U.S. and Canada cost a border state resident her job, as ABC's Jim Ryan explains.
13: Jane Smith is no longer CEO at the Family First Credit Union in Michigan after she posted an AI-generated image of herself and her family wearing Lake America sweatshirts. President Trump has demanded that Canada's Lake Ontario be renamed. Smith says the image wasn't a political statement, but a joke not meant for public viewing.
5: AI and photos also generated controversy at Stanford University, which used AI to alter a photo of 3 students and change the appearance and race of the people depicted. Freshman Kavinder Patel said,
14: "It's kind of unacceptable. You know, Stanford is a place where they actually pride themselves on having students from like over 60 different countries in their incoming class. Like, they have diversity. They shouldn't need to fabricate it."
5: Stanford acknowledged the alterations and its lack of disclosure violated its policy on AI. I'm Brian Clark, ABC News.
10: Well, it's official. 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
4: Outreach from Tehran. Good morning, I'm Gordon Deal, along with Nicole Murray on this Friday, September 25th. Glad you could be with us. Here's what's up this hour.
5: Iran's foreign minister says the Islamic Republic has proposed a seven-day plan to end fighting and reopen the Strait of Hormuz.
4: After churning the surf off North Carolina, a nor'easter is targeting New England this weekend. Power outages are expected.
5: Leaders of AI companies say they want guardrails, but at least one expert says what they really want is publicity.
4: And the gym bros finding out that their wives and girlfriends aren't just doing casual stretches in that Pilates class.
6: I think what we've seen is that there's these really buff guys whose partners have been going for a long time, and the men have been kind of dismissive of what Pilates is. I don't think they even really know what it is. And basically, these wives and girlfriends are taking their partners to kind of humble them and show them, basically teach them a lesson.
4: Jamie Waters set the Wall Street Journal on the grueling workout known mostly to women. President Trump hosted Chinese President Xi Jinping for a state dinner last evening. The two held bilateral talks in the Oval Office earlier in the day. It does not appear that anything of substance materialized on issues like Iran, Ukraine, and Taiwan. Meanwhile, China's rapid military buildup and expansion of its nuclear program have alarmed American military planners and close U.S. allies in the region. Washington is also pushing China to release U.S. citizens it considers wrongfully detained on false charges. Trump and Xi delivered remarks in the East Room of the White House before the dinner.
7: Americans and Chinese have always exchanged goods, knowledge, customs, and ideas. This has been the foundation of commerce and mutual respect between our countries, and together we can continue to build a relationship that promotes prosperity and security for future generations.
4: In a sign of muted expectations for major commercial engagement, Xi did not bring a business delegation with him. Also of note here, the Trump administration wants China to answer allegations that it's conducted low-level nuclear tests. Israeli Prime Minister Benjamin Netanyahu addressed the United Nations General Assembly yesterday as his country faces broad condemnation and growing isolation over Israel's actions in the Gaza Strip and occupied West Bank. As Netanyahu took the stage, many attendees walked out. So he started his remarks with, "If there are any other moral cowards who have not yet left this hall, please do so now." On the war with Iran.
8: Devastating Iran's nuclear facilities was hard. It was very hard to do. But for me, it was one of the easiest decisions I've ever had to make as prime minister.
4: Netanyahu is battling mounting criticism abroad over the Gaza war while campaigning for re-election at home ahead of an October 27 vote that he could lose. Netanyahu used his address to berate New York Mayor Zoran Mamdani for calling him a war criminal, Western European leaders for what he called succumbing to anti-Semitic mobs, and to accuse both Qatar and Turkey of spreading lies about Israel. The Battle over White House access is over for now for media organizations who had their credentials confiscated by the White House. Reporters from CNN, MS Now, and Politico were back on the beat yesterday, hours after a federal judge ordered the Trump administration to restore them. Here's this morning's Mike Gavin.
9: Footage from MS Now and CNN showed their reporters gaining access to the White House and broadcasting from inside the gates hours after U.S. District Judge Timothy Kelly issued his order granting the outlets temporary relief. Politico also reported its correspondent was allowed to re-enter the grounds. Journalists from all three outlets were initially denied entry earlier yesterday morning, which prompted their attorneys to ask the court for an immediate hearing. They began getting back onto the complex around noon. The judge eventually said a hearing wasn't needed since the reporters' press passes were restored. Gordon.
4: Thanks, Mike. However, last night, MS Now and CNN reported that some of their journalists were blocked from covering the guest arrivals portion of the state dinner honoring China's Xi Jinping. Hey, make sure to check out a podcast of today's program, which has stories you won't hear this hour. On the podcast today, the risks of stopping your GLP-1 medication and the emoji that Gen Z wants you to stop using. You can find the podcast on Apple, Google, Spotify, or wherever you get your podcasts. 11 minutes after the hour, on This Morning, America's First News. 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

0: Now, more than ever, where you get your news matters. Start your day with the facts. This is America's First News, This Morning with Gordon Deal.
1: Thanks for spending time with us. Welcome into Friday. Why do AI creators need government's help controlling it? An AI expert says, don't be fooled by requests for guardrails.

0: from the likes of OpenAI or Anthropic. Analysis from V.S. Subramanian, AI researcher and professor of computer science at Northwestern University in Evanston, Illinois. V.S., what do you make of these requests?
1: Well, the big tech firms are going in for IPOs in the very near future. They want as much publicity as they can possibly get. And many avenues exist for this publicity. One is telling people, oh, we've invented all these amazing things that will help you. That's good. Another avenue is to say, oh, we've invented all these amazing things, but bad guys could use them to kill you. That's another avenue to generate publicity. Fear has always generated publicity. This is no exception. So
0: wow.
1: Both good reasons and bad reasons.
0: So do you think these guys are kind of full of it here and are just seeking attention for their IPOs?
1: You know, I do want to say that there's some truth to both elements of what I just said. A lot of good is going to come out of AI, as it eventually may help us produce better drugs to cure diseases that we can't cure easily today. So that's good. But at the same time, those same technologies may enable bad actors to generate pathogens that might kill all of us. So there's some truth to both points they're making. It's the motivations that are more concerning.
0: I see. China also weighed in on this, saying that these companies want to tap the brakes on AI growth because China is ahead of the United States. Is there any truth to that?
1: Absolutely. So there's some truth to that. China is rapidly catching up in terms of core advances in AI. So, you know, if you'd asked me this question 10 years ago, Gordon, I'd have said China is far behind. Today, they have an outstanding education program that sends top students to the U.S., but is increasingly keeping more of those students in China. Moreover, many of those students come to the U.S., get degrees from top universities such as Northwestern, such as MIT. They go on to work for many of the big AI hyperscalers and large corporations that are innovating in the U.S. in AI today. And then they go back to China and help their country achieve parity with the U.S. So today, I would say we are still ahead in the U.S. and the West in terms of core AI, but China's catching up. We're ahead on chips as well by maybe, you know, 4 or 5 years at least. But on things like data centers, we're falling behind. On things like energy production, we're falling behind. So China has reason to be optimistic, and we have reason to be concerned.
0: I see. We're speaking with V.S. Subramanian, AI researcher and also professor of computer science at Northwestern University. What guardrails do you think might be acceptable to firms like OpenAI, if any?
1: So I think the OpenAI and Anthropic and companies like them, so I can't attribute these to those specific companies, but in general, the big tech AI firms would like guardrails that protect them. So in other words, if somebody misuses some of their technology to create a pathogen, if somebody misuses their technology to figure out how to attack U.S. troops in the Middle East or elsewhere, they'd like to be covered from liability and risk. I get that completely. They cannot anticipate all possible malign uses of their technology. And it's not fair to expect them to do that when nobody can really anticipate how every bad actor on the planet is going to leverage that technology for malicious purposes. At the same time, they do have some responsibility to own the flaws in their products and make a good faith effort to fix them.
0: Finish up, if you would. You touched on it before about creating pathogens, for example. Do you see AI as a threat to humanity?
1: Over the centuries, Gordon, all new technology has posed new threats. And I don't see AI any differently. It offers a lot of benefits. I mean, if you go back even to the invention of the wheel, millennia back, people and armies could suddenly move a lot faster than and move supplies a lot faster than they could using other means. And that whoever adopted those technologies ended up becoming stronger. Whoever delayed ended up becoming weaker. I see the same thing here. So I don't think it's a threat to humanity if managed in a responsible manner.

0: Thanks, V.S. That is V.S. Subramanian, AI researcher and professor of computer science at Northwestern University. 20 minutes now after the hour on This Morning.
1: And now,
0: America's first news.
1: Things you need to know. Number one.
2: President Trump has hosted President Xi Jinping for a state dinner, marking the Chinese leader's first White House visit in over a decade.
3: As the leaders of our two nations, President Xi and I both understand that we represent different systems, but the ties between our people endure.
2: Difficult issues remain unresolved, including the Iran war, Taiwan, and AI.
1: Number two.
2: Prime Minister Benjamin Netanyahu defended Israel's actions in its war with Iran at the United Nations General Assembly as the country faces growing isolation over its conduct in the Gaza Strip. Netanyahu, as dozens of delegates walked out during his address.
4: If there are any other moral cowards who haven't yet left this hall, please do so now.
1: Number three.
2: New York Senator Kirsten Gillibrand is criticizing the Trump administration for overlooking deteriorating conditions aboard the USS Abraham Lincoln during its months-long deployment.
5: The lack of supplies, the lack of ability to have a break, to have dwell time, to have the rotation end at the appropriate time.
2: Navy officials earlier this week revealed that 8 sailors aboard the Lincoln attempted to commit suicide during its deployment. Iranian President Masoud Pezeshkian said he blames the U.S. for the Middle East conflict while denying the country's nuclear ambitions.
6: We do not wish to continue. It's America that must choose whether it wants to end this or not.
2: He spoke on Fox News. Nearly 24 states are calling on Congress to regulate artificial intelligence, warning that unchecked development could put Americans and the country at risk. The attorneys general of 23 states, along with the District of Columbia, signed a letter to congressional leaders yesterday. The Zoo Atlanta will be getting 2 pandas from China. They are named Ping Ping and Fu Sheng. The zoo, however, said they will not be sharing the pandas' arrival date.
0: Oh. It's top secret, huh?
2: I know. I'm like waiting on the edge of my seat. Pandas have got to be like one of my favorite animals.
0: Ping Ping. I like that name.
2: Yeah, right? Ping Ping. They're so cute. They're furry. And did you know they eat and sleep for like 12 hours a day?
0: Oh, do they alternate? Like eat for 12 hours, then sleep? That's
2: Yeah. Like 12 hours at a time is from what I found.
0: It's a great approach to living, man.
2: Right?
0: 22 minutes after the hour.
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0: Thanks for being with us. Boyfriends and husbands are learning the hard way that their female companions are not going to 7 a.m. classes just to stretch. Gym bros severely underestimate the difficulty of Pilates or its high-intensity offshoots. Jamie Waters, columnist at the Wall Street Journal, is but one example. Jamie, what have you noticed?
26: It's this very kind of amusing trend where, you know, Pilates has tended to be a discipline that's been dominated by women. And I think what we've seen is that there's these really buff guys whose partners have been going for a long time, and the men have been kind of dismissive of what Pilates is. I don't think they even really know what it is, but they know it's often done on like a reformer machine, which is those sliding machines. And I think they think there's a lot of stretching involved. And basically, these wives and girlfriends are taking their partners to kind of humble them and show them, basically teach them a lesson. Because you say you've done Pilates. I did it as part of this story, having never done it before. And obviously, I mean, it is extremely difficult. And it's like a very different kind of exercise. It's like focused on like low impact, often slow burn, focus on posture, on core. It's like a different way of exercising compared to like some of the like burpees or bench presses or whatever, but it's like equally painful in a different way. So essentially these big buff guys are being humbled, which is you know, much to the delight of their partners.
0: Right. Explain the reformer machine best you can.
26: It's the basically, it's this, it's kind of like a sliding machine. It's on a, it has like a spring system, and basically it adds resistance to any different moves. So you have like cables attached to it. You can use it for, you know, planks and things like that. And it adds resistance basically. So depending on how many springs are attached, it can be more or less resistance, and sometimes less resistance can be harder. You can tell from my description that I am a total newbie at Pilates.
0: Yeah. We're speaking with Jamie Waters, columnist for the Wall Street Journal. His piece is called Gym Bros Are Going to Pilates and Leaving Shaking Like a Chihuahua. You said you actually slipped off yours when you were getting on the reformer?
26: Yeah, so, I mean, for this story, I was like, well, I have to try it out. And my sister is a self-proclaimed Pilates princess. So she was like, come with me, I'll show you the ropes. I thought she was going to be really supportive. In fact, she was kind of laughing hysterically as I managed to fall off the machine. I mean, it requires so much, in my defense, it requires so much coordination because you're obviously learning all these new moves. There's like cables going on, you're lifting your legs and doing scissor kicks and all these things, using your hip flexor muscles. I didn't even know really what those were. And then all the while you're on a machine that's sliding up and down, you know, the machine is in constantly moving. I felt like I was kind of like at a circus or something. And yes, I did fall off the reformer machine. Jeez. Which is higher than you would expect, but my sister thought it was hilarious, so it made her day at least.
0: And as you point out, I mean, typically there's no breaks in Pilates.
26: Yeah, so for me this was one of the biggest things because I do go to HIIT classes, I run, you know, I do work out, and you you get so many water breaks in those classes. And in the Pilates classes I went to about four. They kind of ranged in technique, you know, because there is kind of a wide range of offshoots of Pilates these days. None of them offered breaks. And the one I was most appalled by was the what they called the reset was an ab plank, which is not a reset. Like, that is a workout in itself.
0: Right, resting while doing a plank. Jamie Waters, columnist at the Wall Street Journal. 30 minutes now after the hour.

0: 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We want to say, we see you.
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0: Thank you for protecting the integrity of the game, no matter what.
1: We hope you always know how much we appreciate you.
0: Because without you, this is just recess. It's not really a game.
1: Thank you for always making it possible for us to play the sports we love.
0: Want to serve the students in your community? 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
1: Thanks for spending time with us. Welcome into Friday, September 25th. Gordon Deal with Nicole Murray. Some of our top stories and headlines. Iran proposes a seven-day plan to end the war and reopen the Strait of Hormuz, putting nuclear talks on the back burner. Trump administration wants China to answer questions about conducting low-level nuclear tests. A nor'easter is aiming for New England this weekend after dropping a calling card off North Carolina. Starbucks closing 250 underperforming cafes. Falcons overwhelm the Packers on Thursday Night Football. And why strangers are helping an elderly man from Texas who's taken on a backbreaking job. That story in about 20 minutes. The midterm elections are a referendum on the Trump presidency. President Trump has delivered on some promises and fallen down in other areas. Analysis from Peter Morici, economist at the University of Maryland. Peter, how do you see it?
2: Well, he certainly has delivered on deregulation. He's doing about as much as a president can. You know, people try to block you in court. And he's given AI the kind of free rein it needs to deliver growth and prosperity in the long term. And he's gone after cultural institutions and problems that have long been necessary to address, like the what goes on in American universities and so forth, and cultural institutions. Terribly biased they are. But on key economic issues, and let's face it, people vote on their stomachs, like armies. The tariffs have raised prices. The immigration policies have probably raised prices and unemployment. And his muscular foreign policy has simply backfired. I mean, you know, the war wasn't over in 2 months, and he didn't follow through, you know, if it was possible to do that. And we're in a quagmire. The price of diesel is going to ripple through the economy and continue inflation through the end of the year. Diesel's so important. People don't realize that because we don't use it much in our cars.
1: Was there a particular tariff on a particular country that seemed especially hurtful, or perhaps more than one tariff, or is it just the blanket policy you don't like?
2: The blanket policy. I don't see a problem with tariffing China. They're a pain. Or tariffing, say, some subsidized steel. But when you start tariffing the metal in a tin can, which is so tiny, it's silly. He's created an administrative nightmare. And by the way, because they haven't focused on China, China's stuff is still getting in, but it's getting in embodied in the products of countries from products from third countries. They use their components and send them here. There was an interesting article in Bloomberg about that yesterday. And I suspected that would happen. If we only focused on China, we could deal with that. But they're so random and frankly scattershot. He operates on impulse too much. And it just is losing its effect. Now, the immigration policy is terribly deleterious. In communities where ICE enforcement has been most intense, the employment of high school graduates without a college education, men, has gone down. The reason is often immigrants provide labor skills that are complementary to skills we have. For example, go to a construction project here and try to find a real mason, not someone who's putting up a panel, who isn't from Central America or South America. It's hard. Well, if builders can't get masons and drywall people, technicians, who are often Hispanic as well, then they build less, and electricians have less work.
1: We're speaking with Peter Morici, economist and professor emeritus of business at the University of Maryland. He's written an opinion piece for the Washington Times called "The Midterms Put Trump's Economy on Trial." Finish now, your thoughts on immigration.
2: By the way, the same thing happened with Obama's deportations. He deported a lot of people. He just did it, you know, more gently. And during the 1930s, during the Depression, we deported a lot of people. And there are studies of all these things. We have a clear track record of this stuff. It's actually lowered the wages of high school graduates in those communities. The same thing is going to apply in high tech. You know, it's such a high percentage of our workers, you know, being basically immigrants who come here and study and then take jobs or come in on those visas, those H-1 visas, It's going to slow progress there as well. And that doesn't help us at all. No, they really have a very wrong-headed view of how to structure a labor force, how to structure a tariff, and so forth. And that's why we have the kind of inflation we do. So to say that he's mishandled the economy is a correct assessment. Now, would Kamala Harris have handled it any better? We can only speculate, probably not, because everything they do is of a Mondami kind, so that he's probably no worse for us, but that's not how he's going to be judged. He's going to be judged on his performance. He said he was going to lower prices, and they've gone up.
1: What are the recession odds right now, Peter?
2: Kind of low. Unless the Democrats manage to really derail artificial intelligence, kind of low. The artificial intelligence sector is so large. It's bigger than anything we've ever done. The canal boom, the railroad.

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0: Thanks for being with us. Welcome into Friday. It is time now for the Mic Drop with This Morning's Mike Gavin.
1: Good morning. Well, it's always fun to check in on the everyday things that are annoying people and getting the rest of us talking. Let's start at the bagel store, where some people might be headed this morning. One New York City woman named Kaya posted on TikTok about what happened when she tried to order a simple BLT sandwich on a bagel. A BLT, of course, is a bacon, lettuce, and tomato sandwich, and that was supposed to cost $9 at the store Kaya was in. Everything she says was perfectly normal until she got to the register and found a $2 upcharge on her bagel. She asked why and was told that it was $1 extra for the lettuce and $1 extra for the tomato on a BLT.
0: What?
1: The upcharge was so upsetting that Kaya started to think that the world she's inhabiting isn't real and she wants out of this simulation. The post went viral and commenters chimed in with empathetic outrage. Many said that she should have just walked out of the store. Mm. Some shared their own bogus upcharge experiences, with one claiming that they ordered an iced coffee and got charged for the ice and the cup.
0: Man, what happened here?
1: Yeah.
0: It's almost like this is left over from some, spike in lettuce prices or something that they... tomatoes?
1: Yeah, I mean, she you know, tried to argue with the workers, and I guess, you know, came down from the boss. They have to charge extra for lettuce and for tomato, even somehow on a BLT. Now, I don't know if the actual owner was there. I think maybe something got lost in the translation. Like, the owner said you got to charge for lettuce and tomato. I don't think they probably meant to put it on a BLT, to have that extra charge on a BLT.
0: I see.
1: I think maybe the workers were just saying, we're supposed to charge for lettuce and tomato blanketly. It didn't really matter.
0: Right.
1: But I think if the owner was there and knew that they were charging for a BLT,

0: tea, they probably would have said no.
1: I see. So if you were ordering a cheeseburger, for example,
0: right,
1: it would be extra for the lettuce and tomato,
0: yeah,
1: but not for a BLT.
0: Not on a BLT, which is supposed to come with it.
1: Yeah. I guess I could see that.
0: Yeah. And, you know, you don't have to leave the house to be sent into a rage. This one comes from the bathroom. A wife posted a picture to Reddit of a full toilet paper roll sitting on top of an empty roll still attached to the dispenser, with no attempt having been made to load the new roll into the dispenser. The wife's caption read, "Lord, give me strength." And she indicated that it was her husband's handiwork. Hundreds commented, with many saying that their significant other and this woman's husband would probably be good friends. Others pointed out that if this is the worst thing she has to deal with, the marriage will be just fine.
1: Yeah.
0: Yeah.
1: I do this.
0: You do.
1: But there's still at least a little bit of toilet paper left on the existing roll.
0: Because you don't want to waste that one shred of toilet paper that's left.
1: I know that the next person who's going to use it is likely going to run out.
0: Yes.
1: But I don't want to waste those three or four squares that might be left. So I put the new roll there, you know, ready for use. Leaving it completely empty, I may have on occasion forgotten, but I wouldn't do that deliberately.
0: Yeah, I mean, I could see that, I guess. I know how important this is to women. My girlfriend, who I've been with for nearly 9 years now, like, it was like I walked on water the first time that I actually changed the toilet roll, that I actually put the new roll on there, because she said her husband, her ex-husband, never did that the entire time that they were together.
1: Wow.
0: And, I mean, if I wasn't already in, I was completely in after changing the toilet paper
1: How
0: roll.
1: How selfish could you possibly be for the person behind you?
0: Yeah, you don't have to do much sometimes to win over a lady's heart.
1: 13 minutes now in front of the hour.
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1: Thanks for joining us. Generative AI have become so popular and inexpensive, anyone can churn out content in seconds for next to nothing. The market's flooded with this stuff. Money.com has ways to avoid spending on AI slop. For books, you want to closely inspect a book sample, the author, and the publisher before buying. You want to look for repetitive passages, a thin author history, and be especially skeptical if a book boasts unverified advice. Alternatively, you can search for books on platforms with heavier restrictions on AI content, like Barnes & Noble and Bookshop.org, which exclude AI-generated books unless they are clearly labeled. 8 minutes now in front of the hour on This Morning. Once again, here's Nicole Murray.
3: And now, the three big things you need to know. Number one.
19: President Trump will follow up his summit with President Xi Jinping by taking the Chinese leader to the U.S. National Archives today. Here's Xi through a translator while at the White House.
20: I am visiting the United States at President Trump's invitation to carry on our friendship, expand cooperation, and promote the well-being of both our peoples.
19: Difficult issues remain unresolved, including the Iran war, Taiwan, and AI.
3: Number two.
19: The White House said it has restored access to reporters from CNN, MS Now, and Politico after a federal judge temporarily lifted a ban that President Trump had imposed. The order will be in place for 14 days.
3: Number three.
19: Civil rights attorney Ben Crump has released findings from Nolan Wells' cell phone, claiming data had been deleted. Crump calling for an additional investigation into the teen's death.
21: We would hope that everybody who says they are Nolan's friends won't deal with distractions, but will be laser focused like us and get to the truth of what happened.
19: A grand jury in Mississippi found that no criminal charges are warranted after officials declared drowning to be the cause of death. A physician and medical director from UPMC Children's Hospital of Pittsburgh has been killed in an overnight stabbing that also left his wife injured in his home in Edgewood Borough. Officials say 46-year-old Dr. Idris Evans was attacked while he slept. A suspect has been taken into custody. Starbucks plans to close 250 North American stores later this week. It is the second big round of store closures under Chairman and CEO Brian Nickel. A job candidate is going viral after walking out of an interview when the CEO reportedly arrived 70 minutes late with no apology or explanation. The applicant later emailed the CEO saying he had rejected the company.
1: Good. Yeah. Well, I mean, I hope he has a job as backup.
19: I don't think he did, but how do you think you would handle it if someone was that late for an interview? Like, you're just sitting around waiting. Like, do you start doing like the tap in and like do you, how do you handle it?
1: Am I rich?
19: Do
1: I need the job?
19: You need the job.
1: Yeah, I'm probably sticking around.
19: Yeah,
1: I don't know if I'm desperate. I got to bite the bullet.
19: I don't know. Yeah, I don't know if I'd have the guts to go about any job interview like this. Even if I'm rich, like, you never want to burn the bridge, no?
1: Correct. 6 minutes now in front of the hour. On This Morning, America's First News.
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for being with us. Online donors are rallying around an 81-year-old man from Texas who has taken on difficult work, the only job he can land, to help pay for his wife's health care needs. Donald Johnson works as an independent contractor delivering lost luggage, and he was doing the grueling work when Erin Howell in a Dallas suburb saw him struggling with some of the heavier bags. She spotted him on her door cam carrying her heavy luggage up a steep flight of stairs with great effort. Her bags had been lost on a recent flight. So she created a GoFundMe, saying the man looked absolutely exhausted. After talking to him, she learned that Johnson started doing his luggage job 3 years ago to help pay for his wife's cancer treatments. They've been together for 57 years. Johnson said it was the only place that would hire him. By the way, you know where this is going. The GoFundMe has raised nearly $700,000 for Mr. Johnson. That'll do it for this hour. For Nicole Murray and Mike Gavin, I'm Gordon Deal. 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
2: From ABC News, I'm Brian Clark. A potential nor'easter bearing down on the eastern U.S. could bring strong winds and coastal flooding. Many people are preparing, others are canceling, as ABC's Hannah Batah explains.
3: The storm forcing people to change their plans. Just days before their wedding, this couple in Rhode Island had to move their celebration to a different venue inland, fearing a washout.
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0: There was supposed to be a music festival on the boardwalk, but today's performances now canceled.
1: And Hurricane Nola is one of several storms spinning through the Pacific, threatening to dump what could be feet of rain on parts of Hawaii. For the first time in 18 years, a Pope making an official visit to France.
2: Ma visite en France commence.
1: Pope Leo speaking to President Emmanuel Macron and the Élysée Palace. He warned in his remarks that a paradise of machines risks undermining humanity as artificial intelligence remains under scrutiny. AI was a topic in President Trump's Thursday meeting with China's Xi Jinping. ABC's Sophie Flay has more on their talks.
0: The Chinese Foreign Ministry says Xi told Trump AI must be kept under human control. And on the subject of the war against Iran, a Chinese ally, Xi urged Trump to end the war through talks as soon as possible. Iran is now offering to reopen the Strait of Hormuz within 7 days if the U.S. lifts its blockade and agrees to certain conditions similar to those agreed upon in June.
1: The war in Iran saw a 10-month deployment for the USS Lincoln aircraft carrier. A letter from the Navy Secretary says 8 sailors on the Lincoln and its support ships attempted suicide. Senator John Cornyn of Texas said,
3: "Shocking. It needs to be investigated."
1: New Jersey Governor Mikey Sherrill wants her lieutenant governor to resign today after an independent probe found Dale Caldwell sexually harassed women. You're listening to ABC News.
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1: The family of Nolan Wells released the state medical examiner's autopsy report on the Mississippi teenager's death over the summer.
6: The autopsy makes clear his body was found in the water off Horn Island. It supports the notion of an accidental drowning, but the autopsy report said cause and manner are best left undetermined. And that's been what the family has been saying over the last several days after the grand jury concluded they couldn't really figure it out either, that it seemed like an accidental drowning. There was no evidence of a crime.
1: It's ABC's Aaron Katursky. That grand jury found no criminal charges were warranted. The Star Trek actor who portrayed Mr. Sulu is making an out-of-this-world donation to a museum that celebrates the contributions and struggles of Japanese Americans.
7: George Takei has written books and a Broadway show about his real-world experiences as a child in a Japanese internment camp during World War II.
8: This country couldn't draw that line between American citizens of Japanese ancestry and the Japanese nation with which we were at war.
7: Now the Japanese American National Museum announcing a substantial donation from the actor and his husband Brad Takei, pledging in the future to gift their entire $21 million estate to the museum. Dave Packer, ABC News.
1: The NBA's first most valuable player has died at 93. Bob Pettit was also the first NBA player to score more than 20,000 points in his career. He was an all-star in each of his 11 seasons with the St. Louis Hawks. Brian Clark, ABC News.
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4: Another peace proposal. Good morning, I'm Gordon Deal, along with Nicole Murray, on this Friday, September 25th. Glad you could be with us. Here's what we have for you this hour.
5: Iran's foreign minister says Tehran has proposed a seven-day plan to end fighting, reopen the Strait of Hormuz, then discuss nukes.
4: A nor'easter is expected to deliver damaging winds, power outages, and heavy rain this weekend in New England.
5: President Trump hosted Chinese President Xi Jinping for a state dinner, but difficult issues remain unresolved.
4: And the risk and reward with GLP-1 medications for weight loss.
6: The benefits are certainly real in terms of the reduction in heart attacks and strokes by 20%, prevention of liver disease to becoming, you know, liver failure, the preservation of or treatment of sleep apnea, knee pain, osteoarthritis. It all is real benefits.
4: Dr. Michael Weintraub at NYU Langone on why weight returns when you stop taking GLP-1 meds. President Trump hosted Chinese President Xi Jinping for his state dinner last evening. The two leaders held bilateral talks in the Oval Office earlier in the day. It does not appear that anything of substance materialized on issues like Iran, Ukraine, and Taiwan. Still, Trump highlighted progress under a bilateral trade mechanism, citing what he described as increased market access for U.S. farmers and ranchers, while both leaders identified artificial intelligence as an area for cooperation.
7: As the leaders of our two nations, President Xi and I both understand that we represent different systems, but the ties between our people endure.
4: The Wall Street Journal says outside of the candlelit dinner is a bilateral relationship that is increasingly strained. As Trump pushes to bring an end to the war in Iran, China is buying oil from Tehran and shipping components used in drones and missiles to the Islamic Republic. They're also at odds over trade. The summit concludes today with a visit to the U.S. National Archives. Israeli Prime Minister Benjamin Netanyahu addressed the United Nations General Assembly as his country faces broad condemnation and growing isolation over Israel's actions in the Gaza Strip and the occupied West Bank. As Netanyahu took the stage yesterday, many attendees walked out. He started his remarks with, "If there are any other moral cowards who haven't yet left this hall, please do so now." Netanyahu is battling mounting criticism abroad over the Gaza war while campaigning for re-election at home ahead of an October 27 vote that he could lose. Referring to the terrorist attack by Hamas nearly 3 years ago, Netanyahu said that instead of collapsing, we rose and fought like lions.
8: I want to give you an idea of what this means for a country of 10 million. Proportionately, this is equal to 40,000 innocent Americans slaughtered in less than 24 hours. That's 16 times 9/11. 16 9/11s.
4: Leaders from Europe and the Middle East devoted at least some of their time at the UN to harshly denounce Israel. The battle over White House access is over for now for media organizations who had their credentials confiscated by the White House. Reporters from CNN, MS Now, and Politico were back on the beat hours after a federal judge ordered the Trump administration to restore them. Here's this morning's Mike Gavin.
9: Footage from MS Now and CNN showed their reporters gaining access to the White House and broadcasting from inside the gates hours after U.S. District Judge Timothy Kelly issued his order granting the outlets temporary relief. Politico also reported its correspondent was allowed to re-enter the grounds. Journalists from all three outlets were initially denied entry earlier yesterday morning, which prompted their attorneys to ask the court for an immediate hearing. They began getting back onto the complex around noon. The judge eventually said a hearing wasn't needed since the reporters' press passes were restored. Gordon.
4: Thank you, Mike. However, last night, MS Now and CNN reported that some of their journalists were blocked from covering the guest arrivals portion of the state dinner honoring China's Xi Jinping. Hey, if you've missed anything from today's show, you can always catch a podcast. It's available every day on Apple, Google, Spotify, or wherever you get your podcasts. 11 minutes after the hour on This Morning, America's First News. 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
1: Thanks for spending time with us. President Trump has told GOP voters to pretend he's on the midterm ballot, but Republican lawmakers who need every vote in November are increasingly finding ways to distance themselves from the president. Insight from Rachel Schilke, Congress reporter at Bloomberg Government. Rachel, what are you hearing?
2: Obviously, the war in Iran has not been popular among voters, and that's something that we've been seeing across polling. And when voters are kind of responding to their members at town halls and such. But what we haven't really seen lately has been Republicans, especially in competitive districts, willing to step up and say, hey, this is not right. We need the war to end. Until now, we had Representative Ashley Hinson from Iowa. We had Senate GOP candidate Mike Rogers in Michigan basically come out and say the war needs to end now. People are getting hit at the gas pumps, they're getting hit at the grocery stores, and we need to end it. And that was kind of a tune change, especially for Representative Hinson, who had been voting against these war powers resolutions. And so for her to kind of come out and say, hey, the war needs to end, and then continue to push for that has been really surprising this week.
1: Is President Trump okay with this?
2: I think that right now President Trump is dealing with a lot of other things that have nothing to do with the war. And I wouldn't say with the war itself, but in the sense of how the war is impacting voters, there's other things that he has been vocal about on social media. And so we haven't really seen any pushback from him, especially against people like Hinson or Rogers. We even had Rep. Salazar. She came out and said that Trump's immigration policies went too far. He just kind of gave a muted response, which is not something we normally see from the president. Muted is not normally a word we would associate with him. So it seems like for now he's staying out of this. He's the White House and a lot of Republican flacks have said that there is no daylight between Trump and Republicans, that some people may have disagreements on some issues, but at the end of the day, they're all together. So right now, it seems like the White House isn't super worried about it. But if we see more people break away, then that could be a cause for alarm.
1: Congresswoman Salazar in Florida, her comments were significant, right? Because this was, if she was really not happy with his immigration policy, and that was in a campaign ad, I believe, right?
2: Yeah, so she said very bluntly, she said the same Hispanics who helped you get to the White House in 2024 feel betrayed today. That's some pretty harsh language. Yeah. And it's something that is not super surprising coming from her. She has always been somebody, especially in the Republican Party, who has been very pro-immigration. She has tried to kind of reel her party in on some of the drastic language some of her colleagues use. But also, she's in a race that is pretty solid Republican, so she kind of has the ability to come out and say these things because she's not really in a competitive race. But then some strategists have said that it might also be a sign that her polling shows that not that she's completely underwater, but that there could be cause for concern that she could lose her seat. And so appealing to immigrants, not only in her district, but in her state, might also be a boost here for her campaign.
1: We're speaking with Rachel Schilke, Congress reporter at Bloomberg Government. The piece is called Republican Candidates Break Ranks with Trump as Midterms Near. Do presidents generally go through this when it comes to midterms? You know, in so many words, say, listen, do what you can to get reelected. We'll finish the rest later.
2: Yeah, I think that it's something, especially in a midterm cycle where the president isn't on the ballot. I think candidates in general have a bit more leg room to break away from their party leader. Obviously, Democrats right now don't really have a solid party leader, so there's not really one person that they're breaking away from. They are in the minority right now, so they're kind of capitalizing on all of these things that are happening with Republicans. But also at the same time, it is a possible test and will show how connected and united Republicans are heading into 2028, when Trump will no longer be on the ballot. They're going to be looking for a new leader. And whoever is going to become that leader is going to have to answer for a lot of the noise that has come from these midterms about the war and about the economy. And are Republicans going to continue to, in some respects, fight the fight that Trump is fighting, or is someone going to do something different? So it's not a complete shock that we're seeing some members break away, but I think that a lot of strategists have said that it's a little too late, especially with less than 50 days.
1: Well, that's just what I was going to ask you. If this were still primary season, I'm not sure these Republican candidates would be doing it for fear of getting primaried.
2: Absolutely. And we've seen President Trump go after people in that regard, which was why I think a lot of people were shocked that there wasn't some big blow up post. There wasn't, like, against Representative Salazar, against Representative Hinson for their comments. But there have been cases where he has been upset with votes that have been taken in Congress, and then they get their endorsement taken away from them. But then we've also seen the president give the endorsements back if they realize that they don't like the chances of that other primary candidate. So he kind of flips and flops a lot.
1: Thanks, Rachel. Rachel Schilke, Congress reporter at Bloomberg Government. This portion of the program is brought to you by Incogni. Authorities say a Kentucky officer ran the same two license plates 2,000 times. They belonged to the mother of his child. She had an order of protection against him. He didn't hack anything. He typed in a plate. Another incident, one of 120,000 cameras. The Washington Post found at least 50 more. Most were watching women. Audit logs show a police chief ran 600 searches on two plates, his ex's and her teenage daughters. Here's what nobody says. A plate tells you what she drives. It does not tell you where she sleeps. That info comes from a data broker. Things like home address, phone, relatives, just for $2. 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Incogni sends removal requests to more than 420 data broker and people search sites, then follows up so you don't get relisted. 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Here's Nicole Murray.
3: And now, the three big things you need to know. Number one.
4: President Trump has hosted President Xi Jinping for a state dinner, marking the Chinese leader's first White House visit in over a decade.
5: Americans and Chinese have always exchanged goods, knowledge, customs, and ideas. This has been the foundation of commerce and mutual respect between our countries, and together we can continue to build a relationship that promotes prosperity and security for future generations.
4: Difficult issues remain unresolved, including the Iran war, Taiwan, and AI.
3: Number two.
4: Prime Minister Benjamin Netanyahu defended Israel's actions in its war with Iran at the United Nations General Assembly as the country faces growing isolation over its conduct in the Gaza Strip.
6: Devastating Iran's nuclear facilities was hard. It was very hard to do. But for me, it was one of the easiest decisions I've ever had to make as prime minister.
4: Dozens of delegates walked out during his address.
3: Number three.
4: New York Senator Kirsten Gillibrand is criticizing the Trump administration for overlooking deteriorating conditions aboard the USS Abraham Lincoln during its months-long deployment.
7: It's not appropriate when you are hearing from families, from service members, from different personnel that there might well be crisis on board, that it's not taken seriously.
4: Navy officials earlier this week revealed that 8 sailors aboard the Lincoln attempted to commit suicide during its deployment. 2 20-year-old men have been arrested in connection with a hazing incident at the University of Wisconsin-Madison. Officials say dozens of 18-year-old men were found with injuries in a hot basement and were covered in food, condiments, and other liquids. Madison Police Captain Kip Harmon.
8: Several of these men had visible injuries consistent with being physically assaulted.
4: Braden Klein and Samuel Vane, the chapter's president and vice president, have been charged with hazing and disorderly conduct. Millions are on alert for a powerful nor'easter set to bring rain and wind to the Northeast this weekend. Waves up to 12 feet tall are possible along the East Coast through Saturday. Generation Z is calling you out, saying texters, especially millennials, need to stop using LOL at the end of every text message.
1: Why?
4: I would actually go the opposite way. I'd like to see you use LOL more. Okay.
1: Communicates like a lighter vibe.
4: Right. Like, yeah. Ha, ha, ha, ha.
1: 23 minutes after the hour.
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15: 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He lost. He was nominated for vice president. He lost again. But he knew only those who never tried are the real losers. And Abraham Lincoln was no loser. Persistence.

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0: Thanks for joining us. One simple request might help you score a lower mortgage rate as costs are soaring. Average 30-year rates hit 7.03% this week. First time they've surpassed 7% since the beginning of last year. Here's Veronica Dagger at the Wall Street Journal. Veronica, what can we ask of lenders?
1: They now have an option to also pull something called the Vantage score. The Vantage 4.0 score is another score, essentially. And if you ask your lender to do this before you get a mortgage, you might have a chance of getting a lower mortgage rate. Essentially, Vantage 4.0 and FICO have different scoring systems, and they weigh different things differently. So, for example, Vantage 4.0, if you landlord reports your rent payment, that can help your credit score. Utility bills are also counted in certain cases for the Vantage score. So by asking your lender to pull this other score, you might have the opportunity to get a higher score if the numbers work in your favor. It doesn't work for everyone, but it's another question to ask. Essentially, this is like a version of the shop around for your mortgage story, just another strategy to do that. So when you're looking for a mortgage, you want to do a couple of things. You want to get more than one offer. You want to ask various lenders, whether those are banks, whether those are credit unions or online providers, get a quote from them, find out what rate you're eligible for. And then this is another question on top of this, like, can you pull this other credit score for me? And then hopefully these are all some techniques you can use, lower your interest rate, ideally, in this environment where we're almost at 7% for the 30-year mortgage.
0: We're speaking with Veronica Dagger, personal finance reporter at the Wall Street Journal. The story is called The Simple Request That Could Lower Your Mortgage Rate. Explain the savings, I guess, over the long term. There was an example somebody gave them, like a $400,000 home.
1: For example, a borrower could benefit, you know, for a $400,000 loan, a borrower with a FICO of 680 could get, say, a 6.95 rate on a 30-year fixed mortgage. If that same buyer had a 740 Vantage score, this mortgage broker I spoke to said he could give that person a 6.5% rate, saving that home buyer roughly $44,000 in interest over 30 years. He said this with the caveat that you don't always necessarily get a score under Vantage 4.0. Some people actually end up getting a higher score under FICO. Some people get a lower score under FICO. So the whole idea is to pull both scores and just see where you fall out with those scores, because you could be in a situation where you save.
0: Yeah. All right. So the Vantage, that's considered still like a realistic picture of someone's credit worthiness?
1: Yes, exactly.
0: Thanks, Veronica. Veronica Dagger, personal finance reporter at the Wall Street Journal. 30 minutes now after the hour on This Morning, America's First News.

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0: Now, more than ever, where you get your news matters. This is America's First News, This Morning with Gordon Deal.
1: Thanks for spending time with us. Welcome into Friday, September 25. Gordon Deal with Nicole Murray. Some of our top stories and headlines. Trump hosts China's president at a state dinner, but sensitive issues remain. A nor'easter churned the surf off North Carolina and is now aiming for New England. Iran proposes a seven-day plan to end the war and reopen the Strait of Hormuz, putting nuke talks on the back burner. Nearly two dozen states now calling on Congress to regulate AI. Falcons clobbered the Packers on Thursday Night Football, and the pro football player who paid for everyone else's lunch while out with his wife and mother-in-law. That story in about 20 minutes. This portion of the program is brought to you by Incogni. They can't scam you or spam you if they can't find you. Rely on Incogni to remove your info from databases used by scammers. Incogni.com/Gordon for 60% off. A new study suggests cardiovascular risks can rise after patients stop GLP-1 medications. What should patients understand?

0: understand about these findings. We're joined now by Dr. Michael Weintraub, endocrinologist and obesity medicine specialist at NYU Langone. Doctor, first off, how much do we know about these meds?
1: Well, we've actually had this family of medicines for 20 years. The first GLP-1 medicine actually was approved in 2005. So we do have a pretty good understanding about, you know, what are the potential side effects and how to navigate those side effects. Could there be something that's even rarer that we haven't yet discovered? Potentially. The benefits are certainly real in terms of the reduction in heart attacks and strokes by 20%, the prevention of liver disease to becoming, you know, liver failure, the preservation of or treatment of sleep apnea, knee pain, osteoarthritis. It all is real benefits. So that's when you got to think about, well, are all these beneficial in my particular case? And how do I weigh that against the known risks or even the potentially unknown, really rare side effects maybe we don't yet know, and that's where, you know, having someone on your side to really go through those who's knowledgeable about the medical benefits and risks is needed.
0: Yeah, we're speaking with Dr. Michael Weintraub, endocrinologist and obesity medicine specialist at NYU Langone. Do I guess these complications that we're now getting word of for when you stop a GLP-1, do they depend on, say, some sort of pre-existing condition?
1: Well, overall, if we stop the GLP-1 medicine, our appetite is going to return. The way that I like to think about this is...
0: I'm sorry, clarify. It is going to return? Is that what you said?
1: Yes. Yeah. We have weight regain. In almost all, in the vast majority of people, not everybody, interestingly, but most. And that's because in somewhere in our adipose cells and our fat cells, there is some type of memory that's feeding to the brain of saying, this is what my body weight set point is. And, you know, that is a certain weight. And when we take these medicines, it essentially lowers that body weight set point so that our appetite decreases and then we lose weight to this new body weight set point. When we stop these medicines, then that body weight set point rises. It returns back to what it was before. And that's what leads to this increase in appetite and increased food intake. And then we have weight regain.
0: Okay. And so is that part of why this new study, I guess, is saying that there are cardiovascular risks? I guess the same ones that existed before you lost the weight?
1: Yeah. So, you know, when we take the medicines, we're lowering that risk of cardiovascular disease or heart attacks and strokes. When we stop the medicine we regain that weight, the risk comes back. We, I think, still had benefit for the time that we took it, but it would, gosh darn, be great if we could maintain that weight loss and maintain those cardiovascular benefits. Interestingly, there is some signal that these medicines, even independent of the weight loss, in addition to the weight loss, they have some direct protective effect on the heart. By way of inflammation, by way of some other mechanism, we're still learning. But it seems like it's not just all about the weight loss with these medicines. These truly are cardioprotective. They really do improve our health, and not just when it comes to weight loss.
0: Yeah. How about stuff that's in the pipeline? Do you know what's ahead, say, in the coming months or years in terms of, I guess, fine-tuning these types of meds?
1: Mm-hmm. Yeah, I mean, that's really exciting, too, in terms of all the new developments that are coming out. You know, this is not a one-size-fits-all approach. Not everyone responds well to these GLP-1 medicines. Some people may have more side effects. Some people just might not have the weight loss that is quoted as average for reasons that we're still learning. But different medicines that have different ways of working, they simulate different, you know, hormones that our body produces when we're full, because they simulate different and unique satiety hormones. They have different ways of working and might work well in one person versus the other. So just having more choice is better because we're then able to mix and match or see which one works well with a particular person.
0: Dr. Michael Weintraub, endocrinologist and obesity medicine specialist at NYU Langone. 20 minutes now in front of the hour. On This Morning, America's First News. Coming up next, the New York Islanders with bizarre new items at the concession stand.
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0: Glad you could be with us. Welcome into Friday. It is time now for the Mic Drop with this morning's Mike Gavin.
1: Good morning. Well, it's been a week for stories about stadium concessions. We have another one making the rounds today. Hockey season is around the corner, and the New York Islanders have revealed a new item that some might consider genius and others might call disgusting. It's a Nerds Gummy Cluster Grilled Cheese. And the name doesn't leave much to the imagination. It's a sourdough grilled cheese sandwich filled with brie cheese and Nerds Gummy Clusters. This food Frankenstein is described as crunchy sweet, and it's not the only unusual item coming to Long Island this season. Concession stands will also reportedly offer an Uncrustable Pulled Pork Tostada, featuring a fried peanut butter and jelly sandwich topped with pulled pork and grape jelly barbecue sauce.
0: Yeah, big sellers, I'm sure, those things.
1: I mean, there's nobody who loves Nerds Gummy Clusters probably more than me. I have,
0: really?
1: Like, an unhealthy relationship with them, especially for someone of my age who should be, you know, not really delving so deeply into those things. I love those things, but I do not want them anywhere near my grilled cheese.
0: I just think, you know, these are just like a couple of items that got slapped together. I don't find this particularly imaginative. It's just, you know, hey, what do we have lying around? It's not like, whoa, these are some brand new spices on sandwiches. It's just kind of stuff thrown together.
1: This is literally what's lying around, right?
0: Yeah.
1: That's what it feels like. It doesn't feel like, you do wonder, you know, if that's not the case, then how did they come up with it? Is there a chef somewhere who actually thought that these flavors would marry well together?
0: Yeah.
1: I don't know.
0: I'm not like this stuff. It is not really intriguing. It's just sort of weird.
1: Yeah.
0: I'll eat it happily, you know, but just be...
1: You'll eat it happily? You will? If I give you a Nerds Gummy Cluster Grilled Cheese, you're going to eat it happily?
0: Yeah, it just doesn't do anything for me. You know what I mean?
1: Okay.
0: I just find it unimaginative.
1: Wow, we are now desensitized, aren't we now?
0: Yeah.
1: Like, we don't even bat an eye anymore at the Nerds Gummy Cluster Grilled Cheese.
0: I want spices I've never heard of.
1: I see.
0: Those types of combos.
1: Yeah.
0: This is just weird.
1: It's just
0: so silly.
1: Yeah, whatever was just sitting around in the concession stand jumbled together.
0: Yes.
1: And we know the life of a delivery driver, you can imagine, can be oftentimes monotonous and other times very surprising, since you never know what you'll encounter at your next stop. One Amazon driver in South Carolina got a dose of the latter, and the video has gone viral. In doorbell camera footage shared online, the driver is seen dropping off a package on a customer's doorstep, and then when he heads down the steps of the porch, he's met by a couple of guard chickens who scare him back up the stairs and eventually force him to jump over the rail.

0: Failing and scurry back to his van. Commenters had plenty of laughs, but also didn't fault the driver for not messing with the birds, saying that anyone from the country knows chickens are not to be messed with. These were, I mean, I don't want to say they were aggressive chickens, but they certainly didn't back down, right? Yeah. They backed him up the stairs.
1: And they yelled at him.
0: Yeah.
1: Like a little cock-a-doodle-doo, you know, as he was coming down, so...
0: Yeah, this is our porch. This is our house. Yeah. This is our property. You've dropped off your package. Now go home. Get out of here. Yeah.
1: I think you made the right choice. I think I probably would have made the same one. Just hopped over the railing. Was able to evade the chickens, get back in the Amazon truck, and presumably go on with his day.
0: Chickens were standing their ground.
1: 13 minutes now in front of the hour. On This Morning, America's First News.
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1: 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To vet whether a song is AI, check out the artist's credits, release history, live performances. With art, before paying for a print, commission, or download, reverse search the image or look up the artist. A portfolio with sketches, revisions, and years of consistent work is a good sign. 8 minutes in front of the hour on This Morning. Once again, here's Nicole Murray.
18: And now, the three big things you need to know. Number one.
7: President Trump will follow up his summit with President Xi Jinping by taking the Chinese leader today to the U.S. National Archives. Here's Xi through a translator while at the White House.
19: Both China and the United States are great countries, and both the Chinese and American peoples are great peoples.
7: Difficult issues remain unresolved, including the Iran war, Taiwan, and AI. However, at the state dinner yesterday, Trump said he and Xi have, quote, never gotten along better.
18: Number two.
7: The White House said it has restored access to reporters from CNN, MS Now, and Politico after a federal judge temporarily lifted a ban that President Trump had imposed. The order will be in place for 14 days.
18: Number three.
7: Civil rights attorney Ben Crump has released findings from Nolan Wells' cell phone, claiming data had been deleted. Crump calling for an additional investigation into the teen's death.
20: We won't wait until we get to the truth. Today is another step on the journey to get to truth.
7: A grand jury in Mississippi found that no criminal charges were warranted after officials declared drowning to be the cause of death. A physician and medical director from UPMC Children's Hospital of Pittsburgh has been killed in an overnight stabbing that also left his wife injured in his home in Edgewood Borough. Officials say 46-year-old Dr. Idris Evans was attacked while he slept. A suspect has been taken into custody. A murder suspect and a police canine have been shot and killed when U.S. Marshals tried to make an arrest near an Oregon hotel. Portland Police Chief Bob Day says it was the dog's final shift before retirement.
21: Kyle served 6 years. Today is his last day of service. It was supposed to be a day of celebration and retirement. So we recognize that this impacts the Police Bureau family and the Portland family a little more personally.
7: The suspect, who police have not named, died at the scene. Teenagers are Google searching some weird phrases. The New York Post reports that some of the top searched slang terms include quiet on the creek and crying so far this year.
1: Crying?
7: Yeah, so crying is like an intentional misspelling of crying, and it's used to describe extreme laughter. So it's like, oh, I'm crying.
1: These people made up the word. They have to look up the word?
7: Yeah, right?
1: Come on. 6 minutes in front of the hour.
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2: Yeah, counsel.

Thanks for being with us. Bills wide receiver DJ Moore turned an ordinary Tuesday lunch into an unforgettable moment for diners at ZJ's Family Restaurant in Hamburg, picking up the tab for several tables after a stranger paid for his meal. WKBW Television says Carol Conklin and her friend were finishing lunch when the cashier told them they owed nothing because Moore had paid. Server Carol Poles said Moore had been dining quietly with his wife and mother-in-law when another customer recognized him and anonymously paid for the player's meal. Moved by that, Moore decided to pay it forward in a big way. According to Poles, Moore covered the bill for six or seven tables, plus counter customers, spending a couple $100 and adding a generous tip. Moore, by the way, is coming off a shoulder injury from last Thursday night's win over Detroit. The Bills host the Chargers on Sunday. For Nicole Murray and Mike Gavin, I'm Gordon Deal. 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
3: From ABC News, I'm Brian Clark. Chinese leader Xi Jinping's 3-day state visit to the U.S. concludes today. Thursday saw meetings and a lavish state dinner, but ABC's Mary Bruce from the White House has more on what was not discussed or resolved.
4: Trump heaping praise on the Chinese leader, calling Xi and his wife truly outstanding, amazing people, even inviting them to tour the White House ballroom construction. But Trump making no mention of China's support for Iran as it targets American troops and allies in the war. Or the critical issue of AI, even with tech giants like Elon Musk, Amazon's Jeff Bezos, Meta's Mark Zuckerberg, and OpenAI's Sam Altman there in attendance.
3: Technology, a topic for Pope Leo on his visit to France.
5: Ma visite en France commence.
3: Beginning a speech to Emmanuel Macron and other French dignitaries in which he warned that a, quote, paradise of machines risked undermining humanity. A powerful storm is expected to impact the Carolinas to New England. Strong winds, coastal flooding, and beach erosion are major concerns. ABC meteorologist Leslie Lopez is in Scituate, Massachusetts.
6: We're starting to feel the effects of this nor'easter. It's not only the waves, it's also the wind. 15-foot waves possible, 13 to 15, along with 60-mile-per-hour wind gusts, putting communities like the one behind me here in a vulnerable position. Now, conditions are going to deteriorate through today. This is a long-duration event. We also have multiple high-tide sites. And unfortunately, that could also lead to beach erosion and coastal flooding in this New England area as well.
3: Hurricane Nolo is threatening Hawaii with potentially catastrophic flooding. Rains of more than 20 inches are possible in some parts of the island, as Governor Josh Green tells residents to take the storm seriously. The governor of New Jersey, Mikey Sherrill, wants her lieutenant governor, Dale Caldwell, to resign today after a probe found that he sexually harassed women. 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
3: The family of Nolan Wells released the findings of the state medical examiner's autopsy into his death on Horn Island off the Mississippi coast while he was celebrating the July 4th holiday with a large group of people. The circumstances are still unknown, and ABC's Aaron Katursky says,
8: now, there is no statute of limitations on homicide cases in Mississippi, so if evidence ever arises suggesting something other than an accidental drowning, the grand jury would consider it. There is no evidence pointing in any other direction, though, right now.
3: Two people were arrested in connection to a hazing incident at an unrecognized fraternity off campus of the University of Wisconsin. Police say they found 30 men covered in food and condiments in the basement of the Alpha Epsilon Pi fraternity. Police Captain Kip Hartman said,
9: a thermostat in the room was set to 81 degrees, creating a hot and humid environment. Officers declared the event unlawful, and everyone was escorted outside.
3: A Michigan woman's out of a job because of AI, which did not take her job, but Jane Smith posted an AI photo of herself and family members wearing Lake America sweatshirts. She says it was not a political statement, even though that's the name President Trump ordered Lake Ontario changed to. Her credit union employer did not think it was funny. She's fired, Smith told ABC 12 in Flint.
10: We never had actual sweatshirts. We never wore sweatshirts. I am not a person that would ever want to offend or hurt anybody.
3: I'm Brian Clark, ABC News.
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15: And a pleasant good morning. We've made it to the end of the week. It is Nick Papagni, the Ag Meter. Thanks for hanging out with us, sir. Sir Josh is at a farm show. He'll be back next week. I hope he's back next week. I will tackle him. I will go round him up if he's not back next week. But again, it is the end of the week. The weather is ideal in California. There's nothing like California weather. When you look around the United States, it's still hot and ugly. It could be cool at places, but California is the best weather. Everywhere in California, we got great weather. We appreciate you making this part of your morning. It is a beautiful morning. The mornings in California are second to none, and so are the evenings. You can sit in the backyard and just enjoy it. I hope you have a beautiful weekend because it is going to be a great weekend. Today, we're going to talk with Jason Gianelli, the Italian Stallion from Bakersfield, fourth-generation farmer. So we're going to have a lot of fun with Jason, who we're going to talk water. We're going to talk how big of an election this is. Jason is on every board. Also, what I love about Jason, he does a great job on Instagram and Facebook when it comes to videos and his farming. He does a beautiful job. He's got his kids involved. If you follow Jason Gianelli on Instagram and Facebook, you're going to watch his kids grow up together. He's making memories and history, and I think he's sharing the story about farming, and it's beautiful. We'll also catch up with Patrick Williams today from SkySense. Some big headline news, and we got some big stories that, and it definitely trickles back to California and farming. The map of American power is being redrawn right now as we speak. We are watching Trump remake the world order in real time, which is unbelievable. This is history as we're speaking. Historic deal with Greenland, permanent U.S. security control. The Venezuela oil deal is huge for us. China can't get it from Venezuela anymore. It's going to be ours. Soon, America won't need China or the Middle East. And California right now is running the opposite play. They're just like Canada. They think they can do it all, and they can't. Pretty simple. Will California stay isolated or not? And if California could switch gears, we can be partners with the federal government, and everyone wins. This is why we have to vote like the farm, the neighborhood, and the next decade depend on it, because it does. Of course, we know it's California Wine Month. Peak crush is going on right now. Late summer, early fall harvest is here. Wine grapes, table grapes are still rolling. We talked figs maybe a month ago. We're talking figs, and they're cranking up right now. Late stone fruit, tomatoes, peppers, melons are all wrapping up as we head into October. I can't believe it's already almost October. Apples, pears, pomegranates are starting. And, of course, the almonds, pistachios, and the walnuts. Now, next week we'll talk with my good friend Michael Jameson from Murata Nut Company. I'm a little jealous of Michael because he's in Italy right now, my home country, and walnuts are on fire. I'm taking credit. I'm going to tell you. I told Mike Jameson, and I said, Mike, your marketing is not very good in the walnut industry. This is probably 10 years ago. I can't find them. They're in the bakery section. I got to get down on a knee. My knees are bad. I can't get back up. Now they got tremendous marketing. They got tremendous packaging. They're right next to the almonds and the pistachios and the cashews and the peanuts. And they're doing a fabulous job. So bravo. Shout out to the Walnut Commission doing a great job. Robert Verloop doing an outstanding job. He's the executive director. We've had him on several times. Here in the second quarter, walnuts are up 12.5%. They're really dominating over all the other nuts right now. In the last 52 weeks, U.S. has purchased over 60 million pounds of walnuts. It's because of the packaging, the marketing. And I think they're doing a better job when it comes to marketing with the different recipes on food. And I think it's important. So bravo to the walnut industry. They should be the example of all the other commodities. You go to a grocery store, you're overwhelmed as you walk into the store. My grocery store, I go to the right and it's loaded with, that's the produce section. You walk in and there's so many things to choose from. You've got to have something stand out. If you just put it in a box, put it on the shelf, and you hoping and wishing and praying that it sells, yeah, well, good luck. You don't know if it's going to sell or not. If your commodity has exciting packaging, you do a great job on social media because everyone lives on their phone nowadays. If you're on Instagram doing great videos, that's huge. We're seeing that in the cantaloupe industry right now. We had Marilyn Freeman talking cantaloupes, and they do a great job. You have to sell your product because there's so much competition. Some of the other news, of course, it's California Wine Month. It's also Suicide Awareness Month. If you know someone who is struggling, maybe you don't even know, but if you just think like they're depressed, talk to them. Maybe you can help. This is the time heading into the holidays. It gets sad for people. And farming, there's more suicide in farming than anything else because they're depressed. They're lonely. They're out on a tractor all day. If you think someone's down and depressed, talk to them. You might save a life. Today, we're going to talk with Jason Gianelli. He's a fourth-generation farmer from Bakersfield, Kern County. He's the director of farming from Old River Farming and R.G. Finucci, and he's the president of the California Water Alliance, and they have a big show October 1st at the Belmont Country Club in Fresno. Jason is a huge grower and player in Bakersfield, and we're going to talk to Jason today about water, all the things going on in California, how big and why this is such a big election. Well, let's take a break. We'll come back with Jason Gianelli, the Italian Stallion. Don't go anywhere.

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0: Welcome back. It is the Ag Meter, Nick Papagni. I hope you're having a great morning. I know I am. I love bringing great stories to my great audience. So thanks for hanging out with us. We're going to talk with Super Dad, Super Farmer, Jason Gianelli, the Italian Stallion in Bakersfield. You're going to enjoy this because this guy knows what he's talking about. Let's go to the interview. Our next guest, we're going to be traveling down to Bakersfield, Kern County, fourth-generation farmer, director of farming for Old River Farming, R.G. Finucci, and the California Water Alliance president. Welcome back, Jason Gianelli. Jason, how are you?
4: Good, Nick. How are you? Thanks for having me again.
0: Well, I'm excited to have you. I follow you on all the social media. You do such a great job with your videos talking about farming. Are you having fun doing all the videos?
4: I do have fun doing the videos. My kids, I think, have a lot more fun with it when I'm doing it. They like being in them. But yeah, I do it just to show the world that my kids are out here. We're a family-ran operation and full of hard work and grit.
0: Well, Jason, I have four girls. They grow up fast. So enjoy. Do not erase these videos that you're doing because I love your girls. They're out in the farm. You've got them working. I love that. And I just think you're on mainly Instagram and what? What else is social media are you on?
4: Oh, I'm on Instagram, Facebook, X, and LinkedIn.
0: I love that. Well, you're doing a great job. And Jason, Bakersfield, Kern County, fourth generation farmer. My goal right now on this show, I want to see your girls someday take over in the fifth generation. And it's getting harder and harder, especially in Bakersfield. How's the water situation? Let's start there.
4: Water situation, we're coming to the end of the season right now, so everything's starting to wind down on a lot of the water situations that we're having. It was very bleak this year and very tough. We ended up making it through. There were some hard decisions on leaving ground empty and all that, but we ended up making through it. It's just another battle in farming.
0: And of course, Jason Gianelli, Jason is the director of farming from Old River Farming and R.G. Finucci and California Water Alliance partner. You're a busy guy.
4: Yeah, president of the California Water Alliance. I'm also on the board of directors for the Water Blueprint, and also on the board of directors for Central Valley Business Federation. and also still on the board of directors for Kern County Water Association as well.
0: A busy boy. Now, tell me about farming. What do you farm out there in Bakersfield, Kern County?
4: Right now, we are still in the middle of corn silage. We're chopping corn still, corn silage and milo right now. And our last bit of sedan grass we're chopping right now. And then we're in the process running tillage to start planting. We're going to start planting triticale this week, which is wheat for the dairies. And we're running tillage and going to start planting towards the end of this week.
0: And Jason, you're right in the middle of the dairy industry. What's the dairy market like right now?
4: Milk prices, they're not great. They're pretty low right now, but hopefully we'll see a turnaround in the markets. State Water Quality Board, Water Control Board is already coming, just passed a new regulation that they're going to start cracking down on even harder on these dairies and on how much nitrogen and manure water we can put on these fields.
0: And Jason Gianelli, you run a lot of acres. Tell me, how many acres do you do, especially for the dairy feed?
4: The dairy feed, I mean, we do a lot. That's majority of what we do. That's 99% of what we do. We run in two different counties between Kern and Kings. We're just very grateful and blessed to be able to do what we do. And I like to say we take crap and we make it good is basically what we do. And we're very cognizant of what we plant and what we're doing and looking at soils and agronomy. And we're just very blessed, I could say that.
0: Well, Jason Gianelli, you're doing a lot of driving because your territory is wide and far. Give or take, 5,000 acres?
4: More.
0: 10,000 acres?
4: A little more.
0: That's crazy to think about you're driving in your truck all day long. And now diesel is out of control. Gas is out of control. And I don't know how farmers like you do it.
4: Yeah, I mean, the diesel price, I mean, we tried to hedge on where we were on diesel. We were fortunate we bought a lot of diesel early. Like, I bought a lot of diesel back in February when it was still at $2.75 a gallon. And just knowing that with the refineries shutting down in California and looking at, this is where the nerd comes into me. I'm always looking at markets and looking, trying to hedge and trying to best position our company as best as possible. That's just part of farming, is trying to hedge and trying to put yourself in a better position. That way you're not stuck. It doesn't just hit you in the face. And like I said, farming is all about positioning.
0: Jason Gianelli, that is outstanding. Boy, that is really smart right there, what you just did, because you can turn around and sell that and make a fortune. We're talking with Jason Gianelli from Bakersfield.
4: I'm trying to keep it. I'm not trying to sell it. I want to keep it.
0: Oh, so, I agree with you.
4: I don't want to buy any more than I have to. So it's we're just trying to keep. We kept every gallon, and just knowing where this state is going with the refining, and everybody wants to blame the oil costs on. The price of oil and Trump, but it's not Trump. It's not Iran. This all in California. This all stemmed before any of that happened, because with the refinery shutting down, that's the main cause of all of this. We are one minute. If we had another refinery go down or shut down or a disaster on a refinery, we're going to be in a catastrophe.
0: Jason is spot on about this. How smart is Jason to buy diesel at $2.50 a gallon? That's unbelievable. This is why people are smarter than the ag meter. I wouldn't even thought about that, even though we knew about a year ago that this was going to happen. So bravo to Jason Gianelli to buy diesel early, $2.50 a gallon, to now we're

to be at $9 to $10 a gallon. This is absolutely crazy. We're going to take a break. We'll come back more with Jason Gianelli. I hope you're enjoying this. This is good stuff. Listen to the Ag Meter. Please, we'll be right back.

0: What is dementia? Is it the same as Alzheimer's? 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

0: It is Nick Papagni, the Ag Meter. Thanks for hanging out with us today. We're talking with Jason Gianelli, the Italian Stallion. How smart is Jason to buy diesel way back when it was $2.50 a gallon? Now it's anywhere $8 to $10, and it's going to climb. We don't have a game plan in California. We went green, we weren't ready, and now we're getting crushed with it. Let's go back to the interview. Jason, last time you and I talked, we knew exactly this was going to happen in September, October. It's coming true, and it's not going to end for a while.
1: No, it's not going to end, and it's just the state of California. I mean, we're not just trying to supply here, but we got to send fuel to Nevada. We got to send fuel to Arizona. They don't have the refining capacity either, so we have to supplement them as well. And with everything going on right now in this state, the regulators are not making it easy on anybody.
0: We're talking with Jason Gianelli from Bakersfield, Kern County. He's a fourth-generation farmer, director of farming at Old River Farming and R.G. Fenucci and California Water Alliance. And, of course, we have a huge governor race coming up in around 40 days or so. How big of an election is this?
1: I think hearts and minds are going to change with this election coming up. I think people are done with the status quo. We need to just look at everything logically and common sense, both parties. It doesn't matter what side of the aisle you're on. As a voter, you need to look at everything with common sense and not just by party basis.
0: Absolutely. I've had Steve Hilton on at least three times. I can get him on in 15 minutes if I wanted to. I cannot get
1: Steve's Xavier. A good man.
0: Yeah, I can't get
1: Steve's
0: Xavier Becerra. Xavier Becerra will not come on my show. He doesn't want to ask. He doesn't want to answer the tough questions because he doesn't want to hear about farming, because I think he doesn't have any answers, because all he wants to do is blame everything on Trump.
1: That's the political system, right? Everyone's just out for their own political gain and not out for the greater good of the common people.
0: Jason, do you think people are wising up now? And I just was dreaming that after the Palisades fires, that people said, hey, there's no water in the fire hydrant. But Xavier Becerra last week came out and said it was climate change. I want to hear ideas and solutions, and don't blaming on anybody else.
1: Well, if anyone's trying to blame climate change, I think Trump forced the UN to come out and say that their climate change models and numbers was all fake. It didn't do anything. It was just about getting money out, and that's all it was based on. It wasn't even about really protecting the environment. It was just all their numbers were fake, and Trump got the UN to talk about that. And the other side here doesn't want to talk about that because they'll lose their money.
0: Jason, you're huge with water. You're on every board. Let's say Steve Hilton pulls it off, because I keep hearing that he's an underdog, and I don't understand why. What would happen to Sigma? Would that change a little bit if we did get someone else in the governor's seat?
1: I don't think Sigma's going to go away, but it will get our surface deliveries up, which is what we need, which will balance our numbers and our basins. That's what we need to happen, and that's why our numbers in these GSAs in our basins are upside down, is because we're not getting our surface deliveries. If we were getting our surface deliveries, I think we would see that number flip. And like, again, it goes back to common sense and logic. It's about putting the water where it needs to be.
0: We're talking with Jason Gianelli from Bakersfield, Kern County, fourth generation farmer. We're talking water. Now, you've got a big show coming up, the Water Alliance. You're the president of on October 1st. Tell us about that.
1: I appreciate that. So Belmont Country Club, October 1st, we have a water forum coming up, and I think it's going to be good for people to attend, whether you're in the water world or farming, even if you're in the oil industry. It doesn't matter what industry, water affects every industry. And I think this is one that everybody should attend, because we're not just looking like the same old water forums that other people have had. We're not looking at it just, this is why we need more water, but we're looking at it from a health and human perspective, if that makes sense. So, and that's what a lot of this basis is going to be of, is like, it's going to be important for get our water farming, our water deliveries to our farms. And it's also going to benefit underprivileged communities as well, because these farms create jobs. They do create wealth, and the taxes for the cities and the counties that go along with it. So this is why water deliveries are important. And also going back to the health aspect of it, if we have more ground fallow because of Sigma, because we're not getting our water deliveries, that is more cause of valley fever, more cause of asthma, more cause of different things. And so you're hurting the masses by keeping more ground fallow coming in.
0: We'll take a break, come back more with Jason Gianelli. We will be right back.

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0: The Ag Meter. Thanks for hanging out with us. We're talking Jason Gianelli, the Italian Stallion from Bakersfield, Kern County, water, diesel, the crazy tractor thing going on. Let's go back, because Jason's talking about, well, we don't farm land in those small towns, people get sick. Valley fever is huge, and this is what the Water Alliance is going to be. We had John Duarte on last week talking about that. This is a big thing. Let's go back to the interview. Jason, you're spot on, because we just had John Duarte on from Duarte Nurseries, and we talked about that. And not a lot of people are talking about the health concerns when it comes, if you don't get water to these small rural towns. It's huge. Valley fever will go out of the, will just blow up. And so I love that you're talking about this.
1: Yeah, and that's going to be the narrative that we're looking at, is pushing that to be able to bring our deliveries up, to be able to get conveyance and get these projects moving for even more conveyance. If they're expecting the El Nino year, the state's not ready for it. They're not gonna be ready for it, I don't think. The state's telling the farmers to be for El Nino, but we've already been preparing. I mean, we prepare every year for a flood, no matter what area we're in, no matter if it's gonna be a drought, no matter if it's gonna be a flood year, or even a normal water year. We prepare for the elements.
0: Jason, when it comes to preparing, I see a lot of farms, maybe they have a giant area where they will store some water. Do you do that as well out in Kern County?
1: Storing water on your farm, it could be touch and go, because one, if you're actually going to store water on your farm and your ranches, you do not have a water quality exemption. You have to grow a crop with that water as it's coming in and figure out where to put it and where to move it to and all those things, because just because you're going to store water on your farm, you do not have an exemption by the Regional Water Quality Board to even, you don't know the quality of the water coming in.
0: Farmers pay 100% of their allocations, but sometimes they don't get it. Tell us about how that works.
1: So yeah, so we pay 100% of our allocation. I think this year we got at a maximum of 40% of our allocation. Again, I always use the example of, that's like the normal person buying a house and paying 100% of it, but only getting 40% of it built.
0: Makes no sense to me, Jason, how we work this in California. But we continue to build homes. You're out in Kern County. Everywhere you go, there's new house going in.
1: Yeah, I mean, we got new homes going in. I mean, the building is still going up. Home prices are through the roof, and they're still being built. I mean, there has to be obviously a 20-year plan for those homes to be built. So the developers have to have at least a 20-year plan of providing water to those homes, but it doesn't make any sense.
0: We're talking with Jason Gianelli from Bakersfield, Kern County. He's a fourth generation farmer, director of farming, Old River Farming, and RG Finucci, and California Water Alliance president. Labor wise in Kern County, Bakersfield area, did you have a problem this year with labor issues?
1: We did not. For our farming operation, we did not. I know other people did. That's a different conversation. So I'm also on the board for the California Ag Tech Alliance board. It is ran by Hannah Johnson. We're a group of farmers, industry from all over the state of California. And this is why this Ag Tech board was

0: created was to help with the labor and to make farming more efficient and with the new technologies and to see what new technologies are coming down the line.
1: And you, I'm sure you've seen it from third generation to fourth generation, how much it's changed. The automation, is it coming on strong?
0: It's coming on strong. It's going to depend on where the regulators and the unelected bureaucrats are going to allow and how far they're going to allow it.
1: And Jason, I just had Shannon Douglas on, the president of the California Farm Bureau, and we cannot believe it together, because I think it's a Saturday Night Live skit where, for example, John Deere Gus tractor is one of the most innovative tractors there is on the planet. Around the United States, it's going strong, but we can't use it in California. But you can take your kids on a wave mode to San Francisco to school or wherever else go, but they can't use it here in California. That's just a joke to me.
0: Well, the Gusses you can use. The Gusses are legal to use. And the reason being is because it doesn't have a cab, if that makes sense. And that's where the regulators are. So, like, one of my cousin runs a big spraying operation of Sunrise Sprayers, and he was one of the first ones to buy six of those Gusses when they first came out. And he's still operating them today.
1: Jason, what's crazy to me is Cal OSHA will allow driverless ag vehicles to operate only when there's no field workers or humans are present in an operational zone. That's what makes no sense to me. You can use the driverless tractor, but no human has to be around. It has to be an empty field. No outside activity, workplace at all. That's crazy to me. I guess it's perfect for the small farmer with no employees, but who can afford that? Jason, which of the John Deere tractors you can or cannot use in California? Because this is absolutely crazy.
0: Normal tractors that have not been allowed big stature yet to be able to use. Just normal tractors, normal. But the testing is out there, and that's where, like California Ag Tech Alliance, we're trying to talk to the regulators about these things and show them how they are safe. Then also, that's the other thing about the California Ag Tech Alliance is that we're through the UC system, and to be able to get this new and to look at the technology. So we're trying to try to use these colleges to be able to get this technology efficient to show, because the UC system can go through, since it's trials, there's a fine line between where the laws are and what you can and cannot do.
1: And Jason, who makes the call? Is this Cal OSHA?
0: Cal OSHA makes a lot of the rules, yeah.
1: Do they come out to the farm? Do they talk to experts like Jason Gianelli?
0: No.
1: See, that's the problem right there. Why don't we talk to experts and then we can decide one way or the other instead of making a decision sitting in Sacramento?
0: But that's usually how the cookie crumbles, right? Yeah. Down there until there's a problem, and then they'll try to figure out a solution.
1: Jason, I have no luck at talking with Xavier Becerra. He won't come on. Have you talked with the potential new governor?
0: No. I really think our new governor is going to be Steve Hilton.
1: And what does Steve Hilton have to do to pull it off?
0: I think he just has to keep doing what he's doing. He's being honest. He's being true. And he's being logical and common sense. I don't think he's looking at it from a Republican or a Democrat standpoint. He's just looking at it from a common sense standpoint. Look what he's done with oil and talking about oil and trying to get more drilling and more, you know, just trying to build the production lines back up of trying to drill more for more oil. Let's get the refining. He's talking about getting more refineries back up in operation so we don't have these issues that we're having right now with diesel prices and gas.
1: Yes, nobody works harder than Steve Hilton. And this is why, and I think Jason Gianelli, he's out talking to farming all day. He's pushing for Steve Hilton, of course, because we need a change in California. And he's believing it. And I love to hear that. I love positive people in California. We just got to continue to spread the word. This is such a huge election, and it's huge when it comes to farming, food quality, national security, our water, our labor, our oil. I can go on for about an hour of everything we need to do in California to fix. So it's unbelievable. Again, you can go to agnetwest.com for all our great interviews. Follow us on social media. Follow the Pag Meter. I'm the Pag Meter on social media. I put all our great stories on the Ag Meter to the Pag Meter. Coming up in a few minutes, we're going to talk with Patrick Williams from SkySense. Come back more with Jason Gianelli. Don't

0: The universe, John? Now who's exaggerating?
1: Oh, okay. The planet.
0: Happy Pie Day, everyone.
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0: beautiful weather week. It's going to be a beautiful weekend. Coming up in a few minutes, we're going to talk with Patrick Williams from SkySense. We're talking with Jason Gianelli about the election. That's a shocker, but here we go. Jason, this November, can we make a change in California? Is California ready?
1: It's going to come down to national security issues. I think the federal government, if that does take place where Becerra does win and we're looking at trying to doing a lot of, or even Mexico, we're looking at a national security issue. And I think the federal government's going to have to step in at that point.
0: And I think sometimes the mainstream media doesn't talk about that enough. They just continue to push farming is bad. The environmentalists, we got to get the green going again. Climate change is huge. And they don't tell you the real story. And this is why AgNet West, we want to bring people like Jason on and talk about the facts.
1: You can't dispute fact. Everybody wants to talk about my truth. No, there's only one truth. It's like when you come down to it, 1% of the population is feeding 99%. That's not sustainable.
0: No, we continue to get more people and less farming. It's not going to add up.
1: No, it's not. It's not going to add up at all. And that's why we're bringing, that's why you see even the elementary schools and certain elementary schools, certain junior highs are bringing the agriculture back to the classroom.
0: I love that, Jason Gianelli. We're talking with Jason. Were you an FFA farmer growing up?
1: I was a member of FFA, yes.
0: And how important was that? Do you remember that special teacher that took you in and said, Jason, I'm going to make you a farmer?
1: I was already in farming, so it really wasn't. I had a different experience with FFA. I'll just say that. I wasn't caught up in the hoopla, if that makes sense.
0: Well, now you're a super dad. You're a super dad. You got your cousins at Bakersfield Christian playing football. Tell us about being a farmer and a dad at the same time.
1: It's great. I just love teaching my kids. I love bringing my kids out. Yeah, and it's actually my nephew who plays for Bakersfield Christian. His name is Domenico Gianelli, and he's their starting center as a freshman.
0: Now, how big is he? How is Domenico? I would bet he's a big boy.
1: He right now, I believe he's 6'2", 280.
0: I love that. Freshman. What a program they have at Bakersfield Christian. The Carr brothers and the dad and everybody. You guys got it going on out there.
1: Yeah, they're doing a great job, and I know my nephew is having a blast there, and he just loves it. So, and just very blessed that he's able to go there.
0: Well, tell us, Ben, before we let you go, the Water Alliance program on October 1st. Tell us about it again.
1: So it's October 1st. It's at Belmont Country Club. I encourage everyone to sign up. If you, I'll share on my profile on my Instagram, Facebook. You can't miss it. Between where California Water Alliance, you can go on even on our Instagram website and our Facebook and LinkedIn, and it's there. So I encourage everybody, if you want to know what's going on, to sign up.
0: And if you want to follow Jason and the Italian Stallion on Instagram and Facebook, what's your tag?
1: Gianelli 1.
0: And how do you spell Gianelli?
1: GIANNELLI.
0: And it's fantastic. We're going to watch your girls and everyone.

0: 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It's 6 o'clock on the Central Coast.
1: From ABC News, I'm Brian Clark. Millions on the East Coast are bracing for a nor'easter. The biggest dangers are coastal flooding, beach erosion, and especially high winds, says ABC chief meteorologist Ginger Z.
2: Wind gusts, Atlantic City, 7 a.m., 55 miles per hour. Montauk, over 60. Boston, picking up. And we're just going to keep that through the day Saturday. Very windy, talking 40 to 60 miles per hour. Someone else is like, I'm having a rooftop party. No, you're not. It's not happening.
1: All the way west, Hawaii's Big Island's being threatened by Hurricane Nolo, which could dump more than a foot of rain on some parts of the islands. It's just over a month to Election Day, and prices are still climbing. Officials in Maine say the average statewide cost of heating oil is over $6. That's 81% higher compared to a year ago. And ABC's Jay O'Brien says this is having political implications.
3: Both of Maine's senators, including Republican Susan Collins, who's in a tough re-election fight that could decide control of the Senate, now calling on President Trump to release heating oil from a government reserve to bring costs down.
1: President Trump meeting with China's Xi Jinping for a third day today, the last day of his state visit. ABC's Sophie Flay says Thursday saw no major announcements, but some information about what the two discussed.
4: The Chinese Foreign Ministry says Xi told Trump AI must be kept under human control. And on the subject of the war against Iran, a Chinese ally, Xi urged Trump to end the war through talks as soon as possible. Iran is now offering to reopen the Strait of Hormuz within 7 days if the U.S. lifts its blockade and agrees to certain conditions similar to those agreed upon in June.
1: James Copenhaver, gravely wounded in the 2024 assassination attempt on then-candidate Donald Trump in Butler, Pennsylvania, died of his injuries. The president in a statement called him a true American patriot. You're listening to ABC News.
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1: New Jersey Governor Mikey Sherrill's calling for the immediate resignation of her lieutenant governor, fellow Democrat Dale Caldwell. That's after an independent investigation found credible evidence that Caldwell sexually harassed women. Caldwell's attorney says the resignation demand deprives him of his due process. Costco says it's going to use some of its tariff refunds to cut prices in several parts of its stores, including meat, produce, and home furnishings. New York's Attorney General Letitia James is suing the prediction market Polymarket.
6: The federal lawsuit alleged that Polymarket is an illegal, unlicensed gambling operation that exposes New Yorkers to serious personal and financial risk. Polymarket argues they aren't subject to state gambling laws because they're technically selling financial contracts, something regulated by the federal government. But the New York Attorney General says that under state law, it's the same thing as gambling and needs a license to operate. The federal lawsuit comes as Polymarket sees a massive boom in business, on track to facilitate more than $70 billion in trades just this year. Peter Haralambos, ABC News, New York.
1: Police in Baltimore say over a dozen people were hurt Thursday after an alleged stolen vehicle collided with a public bus Thursday afternoon. The vehicle had 4 juveniles in it, and police say it was trying to flee officers at the time. I'm Brian Clark, ABC News.
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0: once more, into the valley of death I shall ride. Good morning. It is a Friday. I hope you are set to go today. I'm Andy Morris. Welcome to First Look. We have a lot to talk about today. Have some special guests that are going to be joining us. Robin Coleman from Wood Humane Society. Mike from Napa Auto Parts, which is San Luis Obispo Auto Parts. Is going to be starting off the show with us today. We have a couple of young ladies joining us from Red Wings Horse Sanctuary coming up in the 8 o'clock hour. And like I said, we got a lot planned today, so I hope you are set to go. Good morning and welcome to First Look.
1: Good morning with your Central Coast headlines. I'm Ben Hayes. Plans for a new housing complex in San Luis Obispo could be moving forward after roughly a year of delays, but some neighbors are pushing back. KSBY says the proposed development at 2932 Augusta Street would include a three-story building with 28 units and two affordable housing accessory dwelling units for a total of 30 units. Residents are concerned about traffic and parking issues since the street is also home to an acute care facility, and Sinsheimer Elementary School is located down the block. The project is scheduled to go before the Architectural Review Commission October 5th. The Paso Robles Chun Unified School District Board of Trustees approved the district's 2030 Vision Facilities Master Plan at a recent meeting. According to the district, the plan will serve as its long-range roadmap for providing safe, modern, flexible, and welcoming learning environments across its campuses. Reporter Sharon Reardon says California's Supreme Court has ruled that Riverside County Sheriff Chad Bianco unlawfully seized hundreds of thousands of ballots from last year's Proposition 50 special election.
2: Bianco seized around 650,000 ballots. He claimed they were needed to rule out the possibility of voter fraud. The justices' unanimous decision found California law requires ballots to remain in the custody of election officials, even during a criminal investigation. On Thursday, Governor Gavin Newsom welcomed the high court's decision, saying, quote, "Today's ruling affirms that in California we will defend democracy using every branch of government," end quote. Newsom also pointed to new election laws he signed last week, saying they add protections to prevent similar actions in the future. I'm Sharon Reardon.
1: And the Arroyo Grande Valley Harvest Festival is taking place in the village of Arroyo Grande today and tomorrow. There will be live entertainment, baking contests, and more. You're up to date with your Central Coast headlines. I'm Ben Hayes.
0: Ben, thank you very much, and good morning. It is 6:08 here on First Look.
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0: And when it comes to traffic, we're going to find out what's going on at the Caltrans Quick Maps right now as we take a look at your early morning commute, and it looks like we don't have anything popping up this morning. Let's see if we can keep it that way all day long. Make sure you're driving carefully and that we maybe shoot for a no-hitter today. But from north of Paso to south of Solvang, everything is looking clean and clear. 6:09, that weather forecast today is still calling for mostly sunny weather. Got a few fog and cloudy areas early in the morning. Should be burning off, though. Along the coast today, high temperatures are going to be hitting somewhere near 78 degrees, 83 for the inland valley south of the grain. And it still looks like in the North County, we're looking for high temperatures somewhere near 92 along the 101 for Paso, Templeton, and Atascadero today. Outlying areas, you know, you're going to be a little bit warmer than that. Currently in San Luis, 60, 55 in Paso, 56 in Atascadero, 55 for Templeton. Santa Margarita is at 57, 60 for Morro Bay, Los Osos, Avila Beach, Arroyo Grande, and Pismo Beach. 62 in Grover Beach and Santa Maria. Napomo's at 61, 60 in Orchid this hour.
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2: Well, once again, good morning and welcome to First Look. 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Right now, it is about 6:12, and we've got a little shop talk for you early this morning. Step into-

0: Talk is where we kind of introduce you to businesses that have been around the Central Coast for a while. Some of them are brand new and just businesses we think you might like to find out more about. Get ready for another Shop Talk here on First Look. It's Shop Talk here where dreams ever fly. Joining us today on Shop Talk, pretty excited about this one. Mike Cook is in. 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Hey, Mike, how you doing?
1: I'm doing great.
0: Glad you could take some time and join us today. I know we got a lot to talk about. I'm not sure where to start. What would you say if somebody said, give me your elevator pitch for Napa Auto Parts? What's your store all about?
1: Our store, well, number one, we've been in business 32 years here in San Luis Obispo.
0: Wow.
1: My wife and I. And Napa's been around since 1925, so that makes it 101 years.
0: 101 years?
1: Yes.
0: And specialize in parts for that mechanics go for you to see you for parts, homeowners or auto owners, all the above?
1: All the above, but the majority of our business, we service the fleets, body shops, and repair facilities in San Luis Obispo, Atascadero. And we go down in the five cities.
0: How did you wind up into business? Were you a car guy when you were a kid? Or
1: I was a car guy. Graduated from college. My first job was as a manufacturer's rep for Sherwin-Williams Paint. Their automotive division out of San Diego. And just everything I've done since I've been out of college has been with Napa. So this store came up for sale, and my wife and I were fortunate enough to pursue it.
0: Now, I know that when you deal with, when you're thinking, people think Napa, because it's a big, big name all the way across the country. Is it, how much of it is corporate Napa and how much of it is Mike's store?
1: Napa is nationwide. Well, mm-hmm. Actually, they're worldwide. They are the largest automotive aftermarket parts supplier. The majority of the stores are independently owned, like my wife and I. So there's over 6,000 of those.
0: Wow.
1: And then there's over 1,000 corporate-owned stores, so that's over 7,000. And I think the closest may be our Orange competitor. That is, I think they have 3,500 or 3,600.
0: And that, do you go Orange and Green competitor?
1: Yes,
0: kind of like the tractors do. Now, I know the people that I know that are in the car business and just people who work on their cars a lot. Napa seems to have it seems like there's a perception that your parts are a little bit higher quality than some of the other colors out there. Is that just perception, or is there something to that?
1: Well, I think we like to think there's something to that. A lot of the places today are using the same manufacturers for everything, but we seem to get a higher tier quality supplier. So we're selling AC Delco parts, Ford Motorcraft parts.
0: Right.
1: We now are available to get Mopar parts. So we're getting more into the OE. We're getting supplied by OEs now.
0: So. Nice. So, and I know you've got something pretty big going on with Milwaukee, too. I know Craig came in here all excited throwing the flyers in. What's going on with Milwaukee right now?
1: Milwaukee's starting in October. We are going to have a sale all month long. And then we have a blitz coming up the week of the 11th to the 17th of October. And that's going to be a big trade-in stuff, and you can save up to $250 on batteries and stuff like that. Trade in a tool, you'll get some batteries for free.
0: Oh, nice.
1: We're going to have the Milwaukee reps there on Saturday. I believe it's the 17th, if that's October. And then we'll have some food and fun and some stuff to give away, and the Milwaukee guys will be there, so if anybody has any questions. So we're going to have that on a Saturday morning.
0: Okay. And any of the tools that, as you're looking at that flyer, are standing out to you as, wow, this is a screaming deal?
1: There's a lot of them that are screaming deals. They've got kits, and then they're giving away batteries up to a $300 value. And
0: wow.
1: That's where the big part's at. You know, a lot of these guys have tools, and then their batteries fail. So anytime they can get free batteries, it's a big deal. So we're giving away a lot of free batteries
0: now,
1: come October.
0: How about trading? What kind of stuff are you looking for?
1: They can trade in anything that's non-Milwaukee. They say they shouldn't use stuff from like Home Depot and that, but that's at our discretion. So
0: okay.
1: They can bring whatever they want. It can be broken. Doesn't have to be usable tool.
0: But it should be a real tool.
1: It should be a real tool.
0: Okay, I know that's probably guy speak there, because I know most of mine are not real tools, but I should have more Milwaukees in my stable, there's no doubt. So who is it that walks into Napa? Are you Are you working? You said you do work a lot with fleets, so are there more mechanics, or do you have guys like me that want to change their oil for the weekend? What are your customers like?
2: Yeah, we have everybody. I mean, the majority of our business is wholesale, but we still have a lot of retail business. We have people that come in. We give a Cuesta College discount, a Cal Poly discount, State of California discount, so all they have to do is show their ID. And they're eligible for those type of discounts.
0: Nice. Now, I'm sure that on the Central Coast, in fact, we were talking about this off air, Central Coast is home to a lot of farms and ranches and wineries. Does that mean you have a different selection than a Napa Auto in downtown L.A. might have? Do you get to structure that for the area?
2: Oh, without a doubt. We customize our inventory to our area. We sell paint. We can take pictures of vehicles to color match your paint. So if a vehicle's been out there for 10, 15 years, you can give us the color code. We can mix up the paint according to that. But it's better if we take a picture of it because it's been out there for 15 years.
0: Right.
2: We can get much closer. We can also put that color in an aerosol can.
0: Nice. Oh, so you can do some touch-ups then.
2: You can touch up. We can put it in a touch-up bottle. We can put it in a sprayable aerosol can. We've got 2K clear, 1K clear. So we do all that. We have farm fleet stuff. Filters to fit tractors, graders, you name it.
0: Now, it sounds like you answered part of my next question, too, because as a local store, you're probably a little bit more adept and a little more willing to help people out than some of the big box stores that you're going to, where they may not know as much to help out. It's different shopping at a local store, isn't it?
2: It is. I mean, we've got quite a bit of experience on our counter. We've got a guy that's got over 35 years experience. I've got over 40 years experience, so... And then you've got some guys that know a lot more than your general person that is working on their car. You know, we loan tools. We have a code reader. We don't read the code.
0: Right.
2: We give it to you. You can make the decision, and then we can go from there. But we have all that stuff available.
0: Now, do you still, in this day and age, do you still offer advice when people come in if they ask a question? Are you able to give advice, or is that a no-no?
2: We do. I mean, I tell our people to give advice to a certain extent. We're not ASE certified technicians.
0: Right.
2: So when they get to a certain point, they need to take it to a repair facility, and we've got 11 Napa Auto Care Centers, and we service them all, and they all do a great job. And nationwide, Napa's got over 16,000 auto care centers. So if you take it to a Napa Auto Care Center here in San Luis Obispo, you're covered nationwide. So that's an excellent deal, too.
0: Now, is the we have Mr. Wimmer in here a lot from Morro Bay High School talking about the auto program
2: Yes. That
0: they've got going on there. Have you heard about that?
2: Yes. He does a fantastic job with that. Great guy.
0: Well, and it sounds like the arena for the kids to get into is a pretty solid one too. Even with the evolution into electric cars, seems like it's a good field for kids to be looking at.
2: Oh yeah, and the electric cars today, like, I mean, your Tesla, I think, and don't quote me exactly on this, but I think it only has like 32 moving parts on it.
0: Right.
2: So I mean, from a parts supplier standpoint, you know, we're limited to what we can offer.
0: Right.
2: Wiper blades, as CV axles. Still, tires are going to wear. I mean, we have all that kind of stuff. So, except for the tires.
0: We don't have tires. That's okay. There's a lot of good tire folks in town. It's winter time coming up and floods. I know you're not a mechanic. We just said that. But are there things that you would recommend that the average schmo like me can come in to make my car a little bit more ready for this El Nino stuff that's coming up?
2: I'd definitely check your wiper blades.
0: Okay.
2: And you know, I know we don't sell tires, but I check your tires, make sure you got good tires on your car.
0: Got
2: once it. Because once it starts raining, our collision business goes up for a reason. Water, oil on the road, that first rain caused a lot of issues. But I'd check your headlights, wiper blades, anything they have to do with as it starts to get darker earlier.
0: Got it. And those are all things that pretty easy for average guys to do, right?
2: Oh, yeah.
0: And ladies, sorry, I didn't mean to push anybody off there. Guys and gals can both take care of their cars like that. Anything that I haven't asked you yet that you want to make sure we get in there about Napa and just about auto parts stores?
2: I just want everybody to know that, you know, we're more than just a parts store. We do heavy-duty fleet stuff. We have heavy-duty drums, shoes. We do paint. So, and we've got 3 people in our store that know paint. So, you know, we're open 6 days a week, Monday through Saturday, closed Sunday. Monday through Friday, open 7:30 to 6, and Saturday, 8 to 4.
0: Tell me about your crew. So the crew, you've already talked about somebody at the counter had a lot of experience. You got a good crew?
2: Yeah, we got a great crew. I guess the only drawback I would have to say is if somebody out there is bilingual and looking for a parts job, we're looking for a bilingual.
0: Oh, you are? So,
2: yes.
0: Okay.
2: So we do not have a Spanish speaker in the store.
0: I'll bet you'll have one soon.
2: Well, we hope so.
0: I'll bet we've got somebody out there listening that either is bilingual or knows somebody that would love to get into the auto parts business. Good business to be in overall?
2: I think so. We've talked to a lot of people. I mean, I know gas is $6 a gallon. People are driving less, but people are keeping their vehicles for a longer period of time, too. They're keeping them now for, they're going into the fourth ownership, so they're keeping the vehicles for up to 14 years.
0: Wow.
2: And that's right in our window. I mean, anything 8 to 14 years, 6 to 14 years old, that's right in the aftermarket's window. Sell a lot of parts for that stuff.
0: If we could make up a Mike's rule, you know, that this is something that not enough people do, that I wish they were doing more. I don't know whether it's checking the oil or what would Mike's rule be?
2: I would have them keep an eye on their fluid levels. I see a lot of people out there that need headlights and taillights. A lot of people don't look at that. And I know the San Luis Obispo Police Department looks at that. they have no problem with that.
0: Yeah, they do indeed. And that's something people get pulled over for. And again, that's a pretty easy fix, isn't it?
2: It can be. Some of them have become pretty challenging.
0: Right.
2: You have to take your battery out or move.
0: I have a scar right here in my arm from the last headlight or just the bulb I replaced.
2: Yep.
0: But yeah, no, you have to watch a YouTube video. I'll bet that's changed things for you too, hasn't it?
2: It really has. I mean, even our guys, they'll pull up a YouTube video if somebody's asking us to change a battery on their car. And we will assist in that as long as it's easy and
0: it's
2: you know, you don't have to save information on the newer cars and stuff like that, because when they take it to a repair facility, and we're very pro repair facility. We're not trying to take any business away from a repair facility.
0: Right.
2: Because they do it professionally. Okay? A lot of people that come to us that want to have a battery changed or a headlight changed don't want to pay the $150 a labor rate hour to change that. And I understand, but some stuff we can't do.
0: Right. Well, and there's some that it's definitely worth having them do. Plus, a lot of those guys come in and shop with you too, don't they?
2: Exactly. Exactly.
0: You'll get a call from some of the auto shops. And now I noticed the Napa truck runs all over the place. So obviously you're out delivering parts to auto places and dealerships and things like that?
2: We deliver up into the North County, deliver to Tuscadero. We deliver out in Los Osos, Morro Bay. And we deliver four times down in the South County, five times to North County, and twice to Morro Bay and Los Osos.
0: So where is your territory? Because I know we don't have Napa in Atascadero anymore, right?
2: Correct. Don't have Napa in Atascadero. Don't have Napa in five cities down south. We're the only Napa in San Luis, and there's no Napa in Morro Bay. There's a Napa in Santa Maria, Long Polk, and Paso.
0: I was going to say, I've been to the one in Paso before. And so you're covering for quite a few towns in this area then.
2: We're trying. We're trying to keep it covered.
0: Yeah. No, you're doing really well. You're doing really, really well. Once again, let's talk a little, just before we let you go today, again about the Milwaukee sale. So the Milwaukee Blast is a big sale, and that's on, I mean, I'm seeing impact wrenches, I'm seeing drills, I'm seeing anything are they all cordless?
2: They're all cordless. They've got both M12 and M18, and that's 12 volt and 18 volt.
0: Oh, okay.
2: So we have everything from blowers, mini blowers, new extended ratchets, 1-inch drive, 3/4-inch drive, 3/8 drive. So we've got kits that come with the battery.

0: with battery packs and chargers, or we just have the bare tool.
1: And then, again, the sale runs from when to when? I've asked you this a couple times, I know.
0: Some of the Milwaukee stuff will run the whole fourth quarter till December 31st, but then we're having the blitz from the 11th to the 17th.
1: So the 11th of October through the 17th of October, and that's when your reps are going to be in there.
0: Yep.
1: They're taking trade-ins, and everybody is getting some deals there.
0: Yep, and they can bring the trade-ins anytime they want. From the 11th to the 17th, they don't have to bring it on the day we have the rep there. So we do that for a Milwaukee Blitz week, and we're the only ones that do that. Nobody else does that.
1: So just asking for a friend here, I noticed those are almost all auto tools. Say, for example, a guy had a couple acres with some goats and horses, and he needed a fencing stapler. Is that something you have access to and could order?
0: We have access to everything from Milwaukee.
1: Oh, you do? Okay.
0: Yeah. Blowers, weed whackers, chainsaws, you name it.
1: And can all that is part of the Blitz,
0: yep.
1: too?
0: Sure is.
1: All right. Nice, nice. Well, once again, we've been talking with Mike Cook. He's the owner and operator. You know what? And I really did one thing wrong here. I said the owner-operator, and you right off the bat said you and your wife. What's your wife's name?
0: My wife's name is Kim, and she is the owner.
1: She is the owner. Okay. That's the way it is with my DJ business, too. I know all about that. So does Kim work in the shop with you every day?
0: Every day for the last 32 years.
1: Well, and the nice part, you came right in and said, my wife and I listen every day. So we appreciate that here at First Look, too.
0: You bet.
1: All right, Mike, have a good one. One more time, the address and hours for Napa Auto in San Luis?
0: 380 Marsh Street. Open Monday through Friday, 7:30 to 6, Saturday, 8 to 4, close Sunday.
1: It was a pleasure meeting you, and hopefully we'll meet again sometime.
0: Thank you, Andy.
1: You betcha. Again, really cool talk on Shop Talk today about San Luis Auto Parts and Napa Auto Parts in general, and finding out more from Mike there. We'll talk. I'm sure we're going to hear from him again sometime. Well, we got a busy schedule from here. We're going to check in with Robin at Wood Humane Society at 7:15. We have got the Duffer's Corner coming up. It's another edition. Today's edition is going to be kind of interesting because today we do not have a pro sharing the time with us. It's just Rich and I. We're going to be talking about golf and some of the things that are going on. I know the President's Cup is coming up this weekend, and that leads to some very interesting golf. We're going to talk about the foursomes of the President's Cup and alternating shot golf. You think it's something you can handle? We'll delve into it just a little bit. It is 6:29. Thank you very much for being a part of the show this morning. This is News Talk 920 at FM 96.5 KVEC.

0: ABC News, I'm Brian Clark. Hawaii's getting ready for a close call with Hurricane Nolo, but even without landfall, ABC's Alex Stone says
1: it could unleash extreme flooding rains of more than 20 inches in some areas of the islands. Governor Josh Green is telling residents they need to take Nolo seriously and get ready for intense rain on Friday and Saturday.
0: On the east coast of the United States, a major nor'easter is threatening millions. The rain will start up later today and continue through the weekend, along with heavy winds. President Trump and China's Xi Jinping conclude their summit today after last night's state dinner at the White House. Mortgage rates are on the rise again. Freddie Mac says the average rate for a 30-year home loan's broken the 7% mark. Gas prices up again, too. Gas Buddy puts the national average at $4.49 a gallon. And Pope Leo, beginning his trip to France, warned in a speech that a paradise of machines could put humanity at risk. This is ABC News.
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0: Well, once again, good morning and welcome to First Look. It is 6:34. It's Friday morning, September 25th. We've still got a lot to talk about. Gordon Deal going to be joining us before the show is done today. We're going to talk a little bit about, everybody's talking about weight loss drugs. GLP drugs. Gordon Deal will weigh in with that a little bit later on. And we'll continue the talk about AI. Does government really need to step in and control it? We'll talk to you more about that as well. Like I said, Gordon's got some really fun topics he's going to be sharing with us today. Right now, though, news, traffic, and weather for you. Ben Hayes is here with the headlines.
1: Good morning with your Central Coast headlines. I'm Ben Hayes. The California Highway Patrol Templeton area will conduct a driving under the influence and driver's license safety checkpoint on Saturday, September 26, within an unincorporated area of San Luis Obispo County. The goal of the CHP is to ensure the safe passage of every motorist through protective enforcement and education. A group of bipartisan lawmakers has introduced a bill that would give tax breaks to film and TV productions in the U.S. U.S. Senator Adam Schiff says the bill would give a 20% tax credit for money spent on film and TV work in the U.S., including editing and visual effects.
2: This will help us compete with foreign countries that have been taking these jobs from Americans. So much of the film industry in particular has moved overseas because the United States has simply not been willing or able to match the tax incentives.
1: ABC's Jim Ryan says California's wine industry is seeing major impacts.
3: With competition from craft beer, specialty liquors, and cannabis, statistics show fewer Americans drinking wine, and sales have plunged by more than 20% since the pandemic. Tariffs have cut into exports, especially to Canada, which was the biggest foreign buyer of California grapes. So some growers are tearing out their vineyards and shifting to more profitable crops, like almonds and olives.
1: And the San Luis Obispo County Department of Public Health is offering no-cost flu vaccines at upcoming events throughout the county this fall. This includes at Monarch Grove Elementary, 348 Los Osos Valley Road in Los Osos, 4 until 5 p.m. on September 30th, next to the school office in Room 1. And also at Glen Speck Elementary, 401 17th Street in Paso Robles, 3:30 until 6:30 p.m. October 15th by the school library. The events will offer vaccines for adults and children ages 3 and older. No insurance or documentation is required. With your Central Coast headlines, I'm Ben Hayes.
0: Ben, thank you very much and good morning. It is 6:37 here on First Look.
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0: And when it comes time for traffic, we're going to find out what's going on over at the Caltrans Quick Maps over at the Traffic Management Center here this morning. Got a couple of things that have popped up here today in the North County. Looks like we have a traffic collision southbound 101, and it's at Santa Barbara Road off-ramp. Solo vehicle traffic collision. The reporting party there is not sure what he hits, but he's going to require a tow truck. So I would bet that was probably an animal out there. So again, that's southbound 101 at the Santa Barbara off-ramp. That's right near my home there. And we also have a traffic hazard. Oh, now see, we had two things that popped up. There was earlier today, I'm sorry, I'm just kind of reading through what's going on here. There was a motorcycle going at slow speeds in the slow lane with no rear tail light. And they reported that one as a traffic hazard at 6:32. And then there was a solo vehicle traffic collision. Not sure what he hit. So there we'll keep our fingers crossed on that one. Looks like there may have been an accident. We'll find out more as that rolls along here. Again, that's Santa Barbara Road off ramp. And then we also have a traffic hazard. To get a vehicle dragging a chain and throwing sparks. That's not a good thing this time of year. Well, any time of year here on the Central Coast. That's northbound 101 at the Grand Avenue off-ramp. That's the Grand Avenue down in the Royal Grande area, not the San Luis area. And other than that, smooth sailing up and down Highway 101 this morning. We're going to keep you updated. It looks like the one nasty slowdown is going to be if you're southbound out of Atascadero and Paso Robles as you head by the Santa Barbara Road off-ramp. We'll keep an eye on that and let you know if it slows traffic down enough that you want to head over and come through Santa Margarita at that point. Doesn't look like it so far. Looks like traffic is still flowing fairly smoothly through there. It's not showing any red zones. Weather-wise today, it looks like we've got mostly sunny weather a little bit later on. High temperatures today, are going to be sitting somewhere near 83 if you're in San Luis in the inland valleys. Along the beaches today, 78 for the predicted high in the North County, 92, and sunny skies. Going to be a great day, to great weekend to get out and get some things done. That's going to wrap up news, traffic, and weather. By the way, our current temperatures here on the Central Coast include Santa Maria and Orchid this hour at 61, the same in DePomo, 61 in Grover Beach, Pismo Beach, and Arroyo Grande, 60 for Avila Beach, Los Osos, and Morro Bay. Cayucas is at 62. Santa Margarita says 56, and then 54 is for Templeton, Atascadero, and Paso, and it is 59 here in SLO.
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9: From ABC News, Wall Street Now. Another loss for the major stock indexes. The Dow Jones closed down 161 points at 51,349 Thursday, 3,000 points below the high watermark set in August. The S&P

0: aimed, Smith says the image was a joke not meant for public viewing. Jim Ryan, ABC News.
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3: Well, good morning. It is about 6:43 right now. Let's take a look at what's going on in sports this morning here on First Look. And my sports is still cogitating here as we take a look at what's going on. So I'm going to have to bounce around a couple of times. Bob Pettit, who was the NBA's first MVP during his time with the St. Louis Hawks, passed away at the age of 93. His alma mater, LSU, announced he passed away on Wednesday, but did not reveal the cause of death. Pettit was an All-American at LSU and made All-Star team for his first 11 years in the NBA. Also the league's first MVP. He won the award in 1956. He also won the MVP in 1959 and was the most valuable player at the All-Star game four times. Only Kobe Bryant has as many All-Star game MVPs as Bob Pettit did. Again, he passes away at the age of 93. NFL has fined San Francisco 49ers fullback Kyle. I don't even know how to say that last name. Jacek, for beer drinking celebration when he doesn't even drink beer. He had a celebration. They claim he was acting like he was chugging a beer. Oh, that's a touchdown celebration. The league said Kyle broke the rule of engaging in offensive demonstrations. He has the nickname of Juice, based on his last name. Oh, so it must be Jusic. And he has been doing the celebration for years. He said the celebration is drinking juice. He doesn't drink beer. And so they have to look at that one again. Chicago Cubs center fielder Pete Crow Armstrong became the seventh player in Major League Baseball history with 40 home runs and 40 stolen bases in one season. I'm saying go Cubs go. He joined the exclusive club after stealing his 40th base of the season at the bottom of the first inning against the Miami Marlins yesterday. Pete Crow Armstrong also has 45 home runs on the season. He's just the third player all time to have 45 home runs and 40 stolen bases, along with Alfonso Soriano and the LA Dodgers star Shohei Ohtani. Last night, the Atlanta Falcons beat the Green Bay Packers 35-14. Thursday Night Football, the Falcons got 194 yards rushing and two touchdowns from running back Bijan Robinson. Wide receiver Drake London added nine catches for 194 yards. Both players had 150-plus yards for the third time in the same game, which is an NFL record. And baseball line-wise, let's start with the Diamond. The Padres went to Dodger Stadium last night, beat the Dodgers 4-2, taking 2 of 3 in the series. Both clubs have already punched their playoff tickets. The Angels won in Seattle 6-4. The A's fell to Houston at home 7-5. On tap today, the Dodgers head to San Francisco to face the Giants. First pitch at 7:15 tonight. The Padres host Arizona at 6:40. The Diamondbacks are chasing the final National League wildcard spot. The A's post Houston at 6:40, with the Astros locked in a dead heat with Texas for the American League West lead, and the Angels are back in Seattle at 7:10. I'm going to do some research, too, because looking at this, I've often wondered why do they start baseball games when they start them? Okay, Dodgers are going to be playing tonight at 7:10. They're very specific. The Padres host Arizona at 6:40. Why wouldn't that just be a 6:30 game, a 7 o'clock game? You know, round them one way or the other. They always get pretty specific there. The President's Cup is currently underway at Medina outside Chicago. Team USA leads the international team 3-2 after day one. Rich and I are actually going to talk about that in the Duffer's Corner coming up just a little bit today. Friday night, that means high school football tonight. Here's where you find the lights. Nipomo puts its perfect 4-0 record on the line at Santa Maria. Kickoff at 7. Atascadero home against San Ynez. It's homecoming for them at 7. Templeton hosts Pioneer Valley at 7:15. Paso Robles welcomes Cabrillo at 7:30. San Luis Obispo, Aurora Grande, Mission Prep, Rigetti, and unbeaten St. Joe all have the week off. And then league play gets underway next Friday. And that is a look at what's going on in sports for you here this morning. Well, I mentioned Gordon Deal going to be joining us. There's a lot of talk about the new AI czar. Do we really need government to help control AI? And Gordon Deal dives into that one just a little bit more.
4: for spending time with us. Welcome into Friday. Why do AI creators need government's help control?

0: controlling it. An AI expert says don't be fooled by requests for guardrails from the likes of OpenAI or Anthropic. Analysis from V.S. Subramanian, AI researcher and professor of computer science at Northwestern University in Evanston, Illinois. V.S., what do you make of these requests?
1: Well, the big tech firms are going in for IPOs in the very near future. They want as much publicity as they can possibly get. And many avenues exist for this publicity. One is telling people, oh, we've invented all these amazing things that will help you. That's good. Another avenue is to say, oh, we've invented all these amazing things, but bad guys could use them to kill you. That's another avenue to generate publicity. Fear has always generated publicity. This is no exception. So
0: wow.
1: Both good reasons and bad reasons.
0: So do you think these guys are kind of full of it here and are just seeking attention for their IPOs?
1: You know, I do want to say that there's some truth to both elements of what I just said. A lot of good is going to come out of AI, as it eventually may help us produce better drugs to cure diseases that we can't cure easily today. So that's good. But at the same time, those same technologies may enable bad actors to generate pathogens that might kill all of us. So there's some truth to both points they're making. It's the motivations that are more concerning.
0: I see. China also weighed in on this, saying that these companies want to tap the brakes on AI growth because China is ahead of the United States. Is there any truth to that?
1: Absolutely. So there's some truth to that. China is rapidly catching up in terms of core advances in AI. So, you know, if you'd asked me this question 10 years ago, Gordon, I'd have said China is far behind. Today, they have an outstanding education program that sends top students to the U.S., but is increasingly keeping more of those students in China. Moreover, many of those students come to the U.S., get degrees from top universities such as Northwestern, such as MIT. They go on to work for many of the big AI hyperscalers and large corporations that are innovating in the U.S. in AI today. And then they go back to China and help their country achieve parity with the U.S. So today, I would say we are still ahead in the U.S. and the West in terms of core AI, but China's catching up. We're ahead on chips as well by maybe, you know, 4 or 5 years at least. But on things like data centers, we're falling behind. On things like energy production, we're falling behind. So China has reason to be optimistic, and we have reason to be concerned.
0: I see. We're speaking with V.S. Subramanian, AI researcher and also professor of computer science at Northwestern University. What guardrails do you think might be acceptable to firms like OpenAI, if any?
1: So I think the OpenAI and Anthropic and companies like them, so I can't attribute these to those specific companies, but in general, the big tech AI firms would like guardrails that protect them. So in other words, if somebody misuses some of their technology to create a pathogen, if somebody misuses their technology to figure out how to attack U.S. troops in the Middle East or elsewhere, they'd like to be covered from liability and risk. I get that completely. They cannot anticipate all possible malign uses of their technology. And it's not fair to expect them to do that when nobody can really anticipate how every bad actor on the planet is going to leverage that technology for malicious purposes. At the same time, they do have some responsibility to own the flaws in their products and make a good faith effort to fix them.
0: Finish up, if you would. You touched on it before about creating pathogens, for example. Do you see AI as a threat to humanity?
1: Over the centuries, Gordon, all new technology has posed new threats. And I don't see AI any differently. It offers a lot of benefits. I mean, if you go back even to the invention of the wheel, millennia back, people and armies could suddenly move a lot faster than and move supplies a lot faster than they could using other means. And that whoever adopted those technologies ended up becoming stronger. Whoever delayed ended up becoming weaker. I see the same thing here. So I don't think it's a

0: threat to humanity if managed in a responsible manner.
1: Thanks, V.S. That is V.S. Subramanian, AI researcher and professor of computer science at Northwestern University.
2: And a thanks to Gordon Deal, talking a little bit more about AI and some of the things that are going on. I use AI a lot. You know, I make no bones about that. I enjoy it. I try to use it for what it is. You know, I try to keep in mind that, okay, everything it gives me may not be 100% accurate. So if there's something that is a, for lack of a better word, if there's something a life or death, I'm probably not going to rely on AI for something extremely important that I need the knowledge on. And I found that it differs from AI to AI. For me, a great example is AI. I started off having ChatGPT help me write sports every day with a nice sports cast here for First Look, because we don't have a sports reporter. I'm not the biggest sports guy in the world. So I started writing, and then people started calling in saying, you know, that's not the right score from last night. And I found that ChatGPT, what I would ask for, you know, scores from the Dodgers and the Padres and all our California teams, it might give me the Dodgers score from last night, the Padres score from a year ago playing the same team that they played last night. And it just, you know, it kind of popped up all over the place. ChatGPT likes to, there's a name for it, hallucinating. They will, if there's something it can't find readily, it will make up what it thinks is proper to go along with it. Now, if you're just giving a presentation someplace and it's not imperative that you have all the right information. Now, for me, I didn't want to have wrong sports scores on there. It made me look like an idiot, which I have enough trouble on my own. So I started using Claude, which is Anthropic's version of AI, much more accurate. It's able to get the high school, you know, schedules for us and everything else in terms of sports. And I found that holds pretty true throughout other things that I'm working on. Now, ChatGPT gives you a personal interface that nobody else, from what I've seen, can even come close to. When you're sitting there chatting with ChatGPT, you're typing back and forth, it really feels like you were having a conversation with a real person. It's got input, you know, it's using your name, it just, the ChatGPT, nobody rivals it. Or it's really hands down the best one when it comes to that interface and personal feel. I have a feeling someday we're going to start seeing some of these big AI companies are going to be, you know, combining to where you may get the accuracy of a Claude with the personality of a ChatGPT, and they combine into one company. Maybe it'll all combine into one big. It'll just be called AI down the road. Who knows? Whether you like it or hate it, I think it's here to stay. Just if you do use it, you want to make sure you do so with your eyes open. It is 6:56 here on First Look, and that is going to wrap up this segment. Looking forward to our next hour. Robin Coleman from Wood Humane Society checks in with us, as she does every week, talk about a furry little friend that needs a home. By the way, our text line is open this morning. I would love to hear from you. 805-543-8830. It's the Frederick Law text line. In fact, we're going to start priming the pump just a little bit. We have our golf segment coming up. The Duffer's Corner is going to be happening at 8:15 this morning. It's going to be every Friday at 8:15. If you're a golfer out there, I want to start compiling a list of your favorite courses. So give me your first name, text it in. What's your first name, and what is your favorite golf course here on the Central Coast? Which one do you like playing the most? If you want to give a little explanation as to why, you know, maybe you like Chalk Mountain because the hot dogs are so good. It doesn't have to be golf-related, but if you're a golfer, what's your favorite golf course here on the Central Coast? Rich and I will go through some of those texts at 8:15 this morning. Thank you for being a part of the show. 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
12: From ABC News, I'm Brian Clark. President Trump said on social media that his meetings with China's Xi Jinping have been very productive. But it's not clear if the leaders reached any agreement on key issues like artificial intelligence or Iran. ABC's national security and defense analyst Mick Mulroy explains China's important role in the Iran conflict.
13: China, of course, buys a majority of Iranian energy. So they have influence over Iran. They are allies. If they could become involved, that might make at least the chances to resume negotiations in earnest go up.
12: And Iran says that it's willing to reopen the Strait of Hormuz if the U.S. ends its blockade, but uncertainty continues to drive oil prices higher. ABC's Jay O'Brien says that's even as more ships were able to transit the strait on Thursday.
14: There were some glimmers of hope yesterday. About 60 commercial ships traversed the Strait of Hormuz, according to a U.S. official, most of them coordinating their movements with the U.S. military. That's the highest volume of crude oil to go through that critical waterway since July, but experts say it would need to be sustained for months to bring prices down. Meantime, mortgage rates just passed 7%, their highest since January of last year, driven up in part due to concerns about inflation tied to that war and the size of the federal debt.
12: A nor'easter means it'll be a rainy weekend for millions from the Carolinas to New England, but ABC chief meteorologist Ginger Z says the wind is a major threat.
15: There are pockets of high wind warnings from Delaware all the way up to eastern Massachusetts for gusts above 60 miles per hour. So that's the type that can take out trees and power lines. Most of the coast is still dry, but the winds are starting to pick up by 5 p.m. tonight. Then the rain comes in with it.
12: And rain will be a major issue in Hawaii. Hurricane Nolo is passing past the islands, and parts could see more than a foot of rain. The governor is urging people to make preparations now. 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
16: 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Pure Talk.
12: It's not just fuel prices going higher, as ABC's Stephanie Ramos explains.
15: Bloomberg reporting that PepsiCo is raising prices on some of its popular snacks and drinks just months after cutting prices by as much as 15% in an effort to win back shoppers. Bloomberg says prices will rise on bags of Doritos, Ruffles, and Sun Chips, along with some Tostitos salsa and Fritos dips. Some soda prices are also expected to rise, with the changes coming as early as the end of this year or early 2027.
12: The tech industry is dealing with backlash to massive data centers, so in order to find a place, ABC's Jim Ryan says the industry is looking up.
17: One solution to the noise, the electricity, the water use that data centers present on Earth is to put them in space and power them with the sun.
18: Once you start looking at solar power and think, how can I make that as simple and efficient as possible, doing it in space in the right orbit becomes the natural answer.
17: Dr. Travis Beals on Google's website. He heads Project Suncatcher and hopes to send AI-crucial computer chips into space next week, a very early step toward building an orbiting data center. Jim Ryan, ABC News.
12: A private robotic spacecraft fell to Earth after it failed to rescue an aging NASA telescope. Catalyst Space Technologies says LINK re-entered the atmosphere overnight. It could not salvage the Swift Observatory. That observatory is expected to re-enter the atmosphere in November. I'm Brian Clark, ABC News.
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2: Well, once again, good morning and welcome to First Look. Hope your day is going well. We have a lot to talk about over the next little bit. Robin Coleman is going to be joining us from Woods Humane Society. And she'll be talking about a little furry friend that needs a help or needs a home. We end up the show with a great big happy hour today, and it's another edition of the Duffer's Corner coming up at 8:15 this morning.
24: Good morning with your Central Coast headlines. I'm Ben Hayes. Plans for a new housing complex in San Luis Obispo could be moving forward after roughly a year of delays, but some neighbors are pushing back. KSBY says the proposed development at 2932 Augusta Street would include a three-story building with 28 units and two affordable housing accessory dwelling units for a total of 30 units. Residents are concerned about traffic and parking issues since the street is also home to an acute care facility, and Sinsheimer Elementary School is located down the block. The project is scheduled to go before the Architectural Review Commission October 5th. The Paso Robles Chun Unified School District Board of Trustees approved the district's 2030 Vision Facilities Master Plan at a recent meeting. According to the district, the plan will serve as its long-range roadmap for providing safe, modern, flexible, and welcoming learning environments across its campuses. Reporter Sharon Reardon says California's Supreme Court has ruled that Riverside County Sheriff Chad Bianco unlawfully seized hundreds of thousands of ballots from last year's Proposition 50 special election.
0: Bianco seized around 650,000 ballots. He claimed they were needed to rule out the possibility of voter fraud. The justices' unanimous decision found California law requires ballots to remain in the custody of election officials, even during a criminal investigation. On Thursday, Governor Gavin Newsom welcomed the High Court's decision, saying, quote, "Today's ruling affirms that in California we will defend democracy using every branch of government," end quote. Newsom also pointed to new election laws he signed last week, saying they add protections to prevent similar actions in the future. I'm Sharon Reardon.
24: And the Arroyo Grande Valley Harvest Festival is taking place in the village of Arroyo Grande today and tomorrow. There will be live entertainment, baking contests, and more. You're up to date with your Central Coast headlines. I'm Ben Hayes.
2: All right, Ben, thank you very much, and good morning. 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
2: And when it comes time for traffic, we'll take a look at that Caltrans quick maps and see if anything is going on. It looks like they've got everything cleared out in Atascadero. That accident they had near the Santa Barbara Road off-ramp is not showing up anymore, so that means it's clear. The only thing that's showing is a traffic hazard, and there's a vehicle in the IS. It's got damage. This is Highway 135 at Foster Road, so this is on the backside of Orchid as you're heading out towards Vandenberg Village. Other than that, your normal 101 commute's looking pretty good. I know I start getting down into the minutia and forgetting that most of you are traveling between Paso and the Five Cities or Santa Maria down up and down 101, and so that's the one we look at. There's no accidents or incidents on 101 for you this morning, and it's looking like it's pretty good out there. 7:09, the weather forecast today still calling for mostly sunny. A little bit of fog and low clouds in the morning hours. High temperatures will be sitting somewhere near 83 if you're in San Luis and the surrounding areas. That means 78 at the beaches today, and in the North County along the 101, 92. Of course, it's going to be hotter than that. Some of the outlying areas like Santa Margarita or San Miguel, Creston, Shannon, going to be a little bit warmer. Our current temps here on the Central Coast include San Luis at 59, 54 in Paso, Atascadero at 54, the same in Templeton, 56 in Santa Margarita, and 59 in Morro Bay, Los Osos, Cayucas, Avila Beach, Arroyo Grande, and Pismo, 61 in Grover Beach, Nipomo, and Santa Maria, and 60 in Orca at this hour.
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0: 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Oh, and just between us, if you hear any rumors about AI robots taking over the world, don't worry. 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

0: Well, good morning and welcome to First Look. It is 7:15. That song means it is it's time for a check-in with Wood Humane Society. Robin Coleman joins us. Good morning, Robin. How are you today?
1: Hi, I'm doing really good. I love starting my Fridays listening to that song.
0: You know, I've been learning how to play it on ukulele.
1: Oh, fun.
0: I don't know if I'll ever be able to play along with what we play here, but it's, but I've been spending time with it. It's a pretty fun song to play. Hey, by the way, this segment of the show being brought to you by Backyard Visions. 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If you'd like more information, or drop by 7475 El Camino Real. And I tell you what, if you want expert advice when it comes to critters, the folks at Wood Humane Society know what they're doing. You have got a kitty cat for us this week.
1: Oh, I know. I needed to show some love to our kitty cats, because I think I've been talking about dogs for the last few weeks, and we have a favorite, and everybody has been asking me to feature this sweet, sweet boy at our San Luis Obispo location, and we are talking about our friend Mr. Mayweather. He is a young 2-year-old short-haired kitty. He is a brown tabby. He's got gorgeous green eyes. He has the cutest little curled up deformed little ear, but we love it. We're obsessed with him, and he is just a talkative, affectionate. He is always ready to greet someone, you know, in our San Luis Obispo location. He's in his own room, and it's a glass door, and every time I turn that corner, he has his eyes locked, waiting to see who can I lure into my room. So check him out. Mayweather is a really sweet, affectionate, talkative boy. We would love to get him adopted and into a loving home, and he came to us from the county shelter at the beginning of August. So he's been there for a bit, getting overlooked. Well, we can share all about him if you come in and meet him. You can also find him and all of our available animals on our website. It is updated every day. New animals come in, and hopefully animals go out the front door adopted. So it does change often.
0: And you can find that you can tell a lot by a cat and what kind of a companion they're going to make by if they let you give them belly rubs. And it says Mayweather loves belly rubs.
1: He accepts pretty much all pets. I even heard he likes a little, like, tap on the back end, too. So wow. I gave it a try yesterday as well. But, yeah, he is a sweet, affectionate boy. We really do love him. Our volunteers and staff are crazy about him, and that is why he is our Pet of the Week today. You can check him out also on Facebook and Instagram and see his cute video and personality. Give it a share, and again, you can meet him at our San Luis Obispo location. And happy fall, by the way, even though it doesn't quite feel like fall yet. We are offering a Fall in Love adoption promotion, just 2 days only. So Friday, Saturday, perfect time to fall in love. We are offering completely fee-waived adoptions on all of our adult cats and dogs. So Mr. Mayweather and all of our friends who are over 5 months old are a fee-waived adoption Friday and Saturday. So you can also help by sharing that message. And you never know, we have amazing dogs and cats right now, a lot of wonderful animals that have hit the adoption floor this week, some new faces, some faces that have been sticking around. So our Fall in Love promo is also this Friday and Saturday.
0: Nice. Now, I know that many times when we talk about adopting cats, we tell people that especially if it's your first time and you don't have one, that you may be better off adopting two instead of one. Now, if you've got a solo cat like Mayweather, how do you figure out a good kitty to go home with him?
1: Well, we really suggest that for kittens. Adult cats, not always. There are plenty of adult cats that like to be alone, who like their space. But we really suggest when we're talking about our litters of kittens, they do really well if they can stay with one of their siblings. So that way, when they are an adult, we don't have to try to figure that personality fit together. Like, there are just some cats that end up figuring out super quickly. We definitely do adopt out adult cats to other homes with adult cats, but I will say it's definitely a built-in easy pick if you take two kittens from the same litter. As far as adult cats, it is a case-by-case basis. It really depends on their temperament, their personality. I know a lot of cats that like to be a single cat household only.
0: Oh, nice. Okay. Now, see, I didn't realize that. That's good. That's good to hear.
1: Yeah.
0: And I see that we're going to talk a little bit about Pet Pantry today. This is one of my favorite things that you do. I love the blue bin.
1: I do too, but I guess the community has not been loving it that much the last few months. You know, I've mentioned to you a few times we've been pretty low. The needs continue to grow. You know, now I've been doing this program since 2020, and last year alone we shared 25,500 pounds of cat and dog food, one bag at a time. And for some reason this year the donations coming in have been pretty low. And I did want to share, so the way we get these pet food donations are generous community members like yourself that picks up an extra bag or two. Maybe you notice something on sale. Maybe you're going to Walmart, Costco, Lemos. Pick up a bag that's on sale. Drop it by either location. We will make that stretch and put it to good use. But another way that we get it is people's pets pass away. They change diets. Maybe they try a new food and you have a picky eater. Those are the ways that we get a lot of the pet pantry food. So if you have a pet that has passed away and you have a bag of food or treats that are already open, canned food, special diets, we take it all. If you are listening and you would like to host a pet food drive, it's a super easy thing to do. Maybe you have a business, maybe you're a service group, maybe you just want to do it in your neighborhood or on social media and be kind of a collecting point and say, hey, if you can bring me by a bag of cat or dog food, I'll take it out to Woods for you. Those are ways that we can stock up our pet pantry, and we do take any brand of cat or dog food. Dry food is our most requested, so adult dog and cat food is really what we need, and we can split that up into some smaller bags. So please help us stock up our pet pantry. I really, really, really do not want to say no to somebody who calls or comes in and asks for a little help for their cat or dog. So that's my pet pantry plea this morning.
0: Your pet pantry plea. Well, I will tell you, it was a purposeful pet pantry plea. So we're liking that one a lot. Okay, so you can always help out. And if you're going to buy food, buy an extra bag. It's that easy. It doesn't always have to be just extra stuff you've got sitting around.
1: Yep.
0: Sometimes you can find spots where pet food is not very expensive.
1: Mm-hmm. And we also have like a Chewy and Amazon wish list link, and I have a pet pantry wish list. And so, you know, right from your computer, right from your phone, you could go to woodshumane.org, look at our wish list, and you could order a few bags and have it sent right directly to Woods. If you do pick up some over the weekend and you want to drop it by, both locations have donation bins outside our front doors during the day. You can drop it right in. You don't even need to talk to anybody if you don't want to. Just drop it in. We will get it and sort it and get it out in the community. So that is our pet pantry needs drop-off locations, either locations, or you could order something online, or you could host your own little pet food drive. We do work with some schools and groups, and that really does help us, but it's just been a really kind of slow couple months for bringing in the pet food donations.
0: All right, so let's get some pets and let's order some pet food and get those pet pantries filled up.
1: We've got the pets. We got plenty of the pets.
0: Now you need the food. Black donation bin and slow blue donation bin in Atascadero. So let's talk Wiggle Waggle, because it's coming up in October.
1: I know. I've been waiting. We had to get through. Now we are really close to October. So here comes Wiggle Waggle Fall Festival. It was happen on October 24th out at Woods and Slow. It is just a big dog party. Several hundred people, couple hundred dogs in costume. We have a kids costume contest. We have a pet costume contest that has really become what the event is all about. We have some different categories. We have food vendors. We have Santa Claus there to get your pets and your portraits for the holidays ready to go. It is just a fun day for the community. It is free. There are things that you can purchase. We have a pet fair and all kinds of stuff going on at our Wiggle Waggle Fall Festival. Again, October 24th. I know it's a busy time of year, so I want to get it on people's calendars now, and we'll talk about it all through the next month, but it's coming up. It'll be here before we know it, and you can already learn more at woodshumane.org. You can already sign up. We ask for pre-registration for that costume contest, so you don't have to stand in some line with your dog in their costume and try to get all that taken care of. So you can sign up on our website. It is up now, so you can enter those categories, and there's also a little chance for you to RSVP if you want to plan to join us, just so we can kind of track who might be coming out to Woods on October 24th.
0: All righty. And now you sent me a picture, and there's nothing with it. What is that something special, that Best in Show?
1: Yeah, so I think I said two fun dog events coming up this fall. I have Wiggle Waggle in October, and I have been working with our friends at Paso Market Walk on a brand new dog event in Norse County, right in Paso Robles. We are going to have a best in show dog event. So we are going to have some judges. We have some categories that you can sign up now. It is a fundraiser for Woods, so that entry fee is going to make it a great fundraiser for Woods, and we're going to have a lot of fun. We have some fun categories. We have some wonderful prizes. We're going to have some vendors out there. You know, we do a lot of fun dog stuff around San Luis Obispo, but I'm thrilled to have a fun dog event coming up at a Paso Robles Market Walk on November 7th. So again, I'll be talking about these two events coming up. Again, they'll be here before we know it. And so I just wanted to kind of get people interested, hopefully save the date, and you can find out more on our website event calendar or at Paso Market Walk. You can actually start signing your dog up. There's going to be categories like best trick, best personality, best costume, and best senior strut. And you know I'm looking forward to that category. So I am glad I'm not going to be a judge, and we have some great judges lined up. But Paso Market Walk, best in show, brand new dog event. So if you've got one of those dogs that has a few fun tricks, if you have a dog that doesn't mind being dressed up in a silly costume, this is an event for you. And again, we have some great prizes. So just wanted to start talking about those two fun dog events coming up.
0: Now, I am not familiar with Paso Market Walk. What is that?
1: Oh, Paso Market Walk is a cool, we've actually done a few like paint your pet parties there. It is kind of like, almost think like a food court. You've got multiple businesses in one location, and they've got like an outdoor space, and that's where we're going to be setting up the dog show. But there's multiple different vendors. They've got a new dirty soda vendor that does all of those crazy concoctions and yummy drinks. They've got some great Italian food, like pizza, all kinds of stuff out there. And I will be reading down the list of participating vendors as we get closer and get all those confirmed. But yeah, you should check it out. I think you'd like it. They also have great gelato. So, Leo Gelato is out there.
0: So it's kind of like the slow public market then.
1: Yeah, kind of a small version, and they also have like a Paso loft where you can rent and kind of stay right in downtown Paso. So nice. Yeah, check it out. You probably pass it and just don't even realize it.
0: So it's in downtown Paso.
1: Yep, right down Paso. Next week I'll give you the actual address and some of the vendors that are there.
0: Okay, sounds good. We're looking forward to it. Anything else we want to talk about?

0: Or we got it all covered for today.
1: That's probably it. I could keep going forever, but don't forget that adoption promo Friday and Saturday only. Help us by sharing all the social media posts, and we do, even though they're not part of the promo, we've got some really sweet puppies. One tiny Chihuahua puppy left and some big burly Shepherd Husky mixes that we are just obsessed with. So our website is updated with all available animals, Atascadero and San Luis Obispo. Adorable faces. Come on in and fall in love at Woods this weekend.
0: All right, and I'm going to keep, I know your video, you've been having trouble on the Facebook page with the videos, haven't we?
1: Yeah, we schedule this one, and it the last couple weeks it's been a little delayed, so I think we're working on it, but it should be up in a few minutes, and please don't forget to share for Mr. Mayweather and his cute curly ear.
0: Okay, I'm going to be looking for that one. We'll share it on the KVEC website. Robin, have yourself a great day. Thanks for checking in with us. We'll talk to you again soon, okay?
1: Okay, thanks, Andy.

0: love that one. 729, thanks for joining us this morning here on First Look. It is Friday, September 25th, coming up pretty soon this morning. We've got another edition of the Duffer's Corner. We're going to be talking about the President's Cup. We're going to be talking about some local courses, delving into the different cards that are out there. I know there's a Slo County card. There's the Central Coast Golf card. Some really good ways for you to get golf. So we'll make sure that we check those out. We're going to talk about those a little bit today. And we're asking, if you are a golfer, would love to find out what your favorite golf course is here on the Central Coast. We're going to tie into the text line this morning. You can text that at 805-543-8830. It's the Frederick Law text line. Checking that text line right now. Terry texted in. Terry said that IS is the intersection. Thank you, Terry. I needed that. Sometimes the codes I can't on Quick Map. So IS is intersection. Because I'm doing traffic. We'll talk more about that coming up. 7:30 on First Look.
1: ABC News, I'm Brian Clark. Pope Leo opened the first official papal visit to France in 18 years by warning about technology and what he called a paradise of machines.
2: Although such systems can correlate data, they cannot answer questions that concern the meaning of human life, which is rooted in lived experience.
1: He was speaking at the headquarters of UNESCO, the UN's Culture and Education Organization. China's Xi Jinping concludes his three-day visit to the U.S. today. He and President Trump will visit the National Archives. President Trump said the meetings they've had have been very productive, but it's not clear if they reached any agreements on key issues like Iran. Iran says it'll reopen the Strait of Hormuz and resume nuclear talks if the U.S. lifts its naval blockade. Millions in the eastern U.S. are bracing for a weekend nor'easter that could bring damaging winds along with coastal flooding and beach erosion. This is ABC News.
3: Thank goodness, it's Pi Day, Rini.
4: I know. 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Wait, what did you say, John?
3: I said, thank goodness, it's Pi Day.
4: Pi Day?
3: Exactly. 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

0: morning and welcome to First Look. It is 7:34. Time for a look at news, traffic, and weather. We have got a lot to talk about. We've got Duffer's Corner coming up again this morning at 8:15. And between now and then, Brad Melke is going to be joining us. Talk a little bit more about some of the things he's been taking a deep dive into.
1: Good morning with your Central Coast headlines. I'm Ben Hayes. The California Highway Patrol Templeton area will conduct a driving under the influence and driver's license safety checkpoint on Saturday, September 26, within an unincorporated area of San Luis Obispo County. The goal of the CHP is to ensure the safe passage of every motorist through protective enforcement and education. A group of bipartisan lawmakers has introduced a bill that would give tax breaks to film and TV productions in the U.S. U.S. Senator Adam Schiff says the bill would give a 20% tax credit for money spent on film and TV work in the U.S., including editing and visual effects.
2: This will help us compete with foreign countries that have been taking these jobs from Americans. So much of the film industry in particular has moved overseas because the United States has simply not been willing or able to match the tax incentives.
1: ABC's Jim Ryan says California's wine industry is seeing major impacts.
3: With competition from craft beer, specialty liquors, and cannabis, statistics show fewer Americans drinking wine, and sales have plunged by more than 20% since the pandemic. Tariffs have cut into exports, especially to Canada, which was the biggest foreign buyer of California grapes. So some growers are tearing out their vineyards and shifting to more profitable crops, like almonds and olives.
1: And the San Luis Obispo County Department of Public Health is offering no-cost flu vaccines at upcoming events throughout the county this fall. This includes at Monarch Grove Elementary, 348 Los Sosos Valley Road in Los Sosos, 4 until 5 p.m. on September 30th, next to the school office in Room 1, and also at Glen Speck Elementary, 401 17th Street in Paso Robles, 3:30 until 6:30 p.m. October 15th by the school library. The events will offer vaccines for adults and children ages 3 and older. No insurance or documentation is required. With your Central Coast headlines, I'm Ben Hayes.
0: Ben, thank you very much and good morning. It is 7:36 here on First Look.
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0: And when it comes to traffic, we're going to find out what's going on at the Caltrans Quick Maps. We had that, a couple of things going on. Looks like most of them are cleared out at this point. We do have a traffic collision, Teff Street and Mary Avenue. This is off the freeway. Have a vehicle into a tree, and right now the Tesla is high centered on the tree. So that's not good. There was additional caller said that somebody hit a vehicle that was parked there. Again, that's Teff Street and Mary Avenue. And then the other thing that is popping up this morning is down in the Santa Maria area, Highway 135 at Lakeview Road. That's right there near the Spencer's Market. Got a traffic collision here. A couple vehicles swapping paints, and one is in the intersection. Terry, thank you for the IS meeting intersection. Highway 101 from north of Paso down through Santa Maria looking pretty good. In terms of the freeway, not much going on there, so you're going to have a pretty easy early morning commute today. Weather-wise, mostly sunny through the day. High temperatures are going to be sitting somewhere near 83 if you're in the Inland Valley south of the grade. Looks like about 78 along the Beachel areas of the Central Coast and the North County, 92 the high today. And our current temperatures include Santa Maria at 61, 61 in Napomo, 61 in Grover Beach, Pismo Beach, and Arroyo Grande, 60 for Avila, 59 in Los Osos, Morro Bay at 60, 56 in Santa Margarita, 54 in Templeton, 55 at Atascadero, 55 in Paso Robles, and 59 in San Luis Obispo.
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0: A Well, good morning, 7:39, and I messed up a little bit. I was supposed to come right out of there and talk with John Spencer from Spencer's Fresh Markets. Good morning, John. How are you doing today?
6: I'm doing pretty good, Andy. How about yourself?
0: Good. Today, on Fridays, I got to remember because Rich just walked in the door here. We're getting ready for our Duffer's Corner, our golf segment coming up.
6: Oh, okay.
0: And he walked in with Starbucks, and so I'm sitting here. We're talking about what we want to talk about on the Duffer's Corner and forgot to give you a buzz this morning. So I know we have a lot going on at Spencer's right now. I know the Lompoc store, people are just raving about it. I see the online comments and people just loving the fact that there's a Spencer's in Lompoc.
6: Yeah, you know what? We feel extremely fortunate how well we've been received over there. So we're really enjoying getting to know the neighborhood and the community as we have our existing stores and be part of the whole community over there. So it's been a lot of fun meeting a lot of cool people.
0: Are there items that you carry that people in Lompoc are just finding out about for the first time? Or do you have people come in and ask what a Baja filet is?
6: You know, but that's interesting you said that. The Bajas in the meat department are by far heading the pack as being asking questions about and how you prepare them and different things like that. By far, the Baja's in the meat department's number one. We also get a lot of questions about our home done products, not just the sausages, but some of the processed items.
0: Salsa, that are out there. Ranch dressing.
6: Salsas, the dressings. You know what's really, really popular? Some of the relish type of dishes, like the pickled asparagus and green beans and things like that to nibble on, especially this time of year during football season when people are kicking back and watching the game. And, you know, we got the baseball playoffs headed towards the World Series right around the corner here the first part of next week. So those types of items are always extremely popular.
0: I forgot you have your Spencer's line of canned goods there, too, because I know the your blueberry preserves are one of my favorites.
6: Yeah, the blueberry's super popular. So is the blackberry along those lines. They're definitely super popular.
0: Well, and I got my homework down, but I haven't completed it yet. When I came through, I had a wedding yesterday up in Harmony. When I came back through, I picked up a bottle of that maple old-fashioned mix.
6: You didn't get a chance to try it.
0: I didn't get a chance to try it. I forgot.
6: Well, I'm looking forward to your report on that because I have not tried it myself.
0: I'm wondering if, especially with the maple, if you put a little brown sugar in there and stir it around, or do you use mulled brown sugar in the bottom of the old-fashioned? That might even improve it a little bit more. Looking forward to it, though. Hey, let's talk about Boar's Head Meats and Cheeses for a second because, again, this week you've got that new Friars edition out there.
6: Yeah, and we keep waiting for some more varieties of products in that line. This is their newest sort of lineup. It's a deep-fried turkey breast, and you would think it's a little different than you would think. You know, it's not like it's a crusted thing like a piece of fried chicken or something like that, but it's just cooked internally that way. It's super moist, super, super moist, so I've been taking it home myself, and that's a good one. And the other item in that deli, which is absolutely amazing, is those peanut butter chocolate pies, cream pies. I mean, those things are stunning.
0: There's one in the fridge ready to cut into. I came through. I made sure I got the
6: they're amazing.
0: And I'm going to have just a small piece. Let's talk about meat department for a second. I know big games coming up, whether it's high school, Cal Poly, or pro, people are going to be tailgating.

0: York, true New York, a boneless New York at $14.99 a pound. There's no longer standing classic premium steak than New York out there, that's for sure.
1: All right, and then run me through the produce department real quick before we call it a day today.
0: Big big week for red seedless grapes, 99 cents a pound. Watermelons, we're still really enjoying those, and man, those continue to cut and look great, $3.99 each. Can't go wrong with that. And of course, if you're into going to do some salads this weekend, all the lettuces, iceberg, red leaf, green leaf, and romaine from Bedarabia Farms of the Bonnie Pack Group, 99 cents a head.
1: All right. And if you want more information, all you have to do is head to spencersfreshmarkets.com. 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Have that new ad sent to your email box or your phone every week on Tuesday afternoon. If you just want to swing by a store, where are we going to find you, John?
0: 3580 Orca Road here in Santa Maria, 2650 Main Street up at the Rock and Morro Bay. And don't forget the in Rocket Town, 1009 North H Street.
1: All right. Love the Rocket Town. Here we go. John, have a great weekend, and we'll talk to you again Monday morning, okay?
0: You got her.
1: Hang on a second. We're not quite ready for sports yet. We're going to do a couple of these, and then we'll come back and bring you sports.
2: I'm really excited, John. The season's changing.
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1: Well, good morning. Let's take a look at what's going on in sports here this morning. And to do that, we are going to find out what's going on in the baseball world to start with. At the Diamond, the Padres went into Dodger Stadium last night to beat the Dodgers 4-2, taking 2 of 3 in the series. Both clubs have already punched their playoff tickets. Angels won in Seattle 6-4. The A's fell to Houston at home 7-5. On tap today, the Dodgers head to San Francisco to face the Giants. First pitch at 7:15. Padres host Arizona at 6:40. And the Diamondbacks are chasing the final National League wildcard spot. The A's host Houston again tonight at 6:40. The Valkyries closed the regular season with a 76-75 win over the Sparks in L.A. The Sparks led by as many as 16 at one time, but Golden State won the fourth quarter 30-20. Caitlin Chen led the Valkyries with 18 points. We're going to talk about the President's Club coming up during the Duffer's Corner, so we're going to leave that one right now. Cal Poly Volleyball opens Big West play tonight, Mott Athletic Center against the Cal State Bakersfield team. First serve at 6. Mustangs are 4-6, looking to snap a 3-match skid in Sunday's 4-set loss to Stanford. Emma Frederick and Kendall Bashir each had 14 kills. Charlotte Kelly added 12 kills without a single error. Friday night, here's where you can find the lights. Nipomo going to be putting his perfect 4-0 record on the line in Santa Maria. Kickoff at 7. Atascadero at home.

0: begin San Ynez at 7. Templeton hosts Pioneer Valley at 7:15. Paso Robles welcomes Cabrillo at 7:30 in San Luis. Arroyo Grande, Mission Prep, Getty, and St. Joe, who's unbeaten, all have the week off with league play starting next Friday. Atlanta went into Lambeau Field last night, beat Green Bay 35-14. Bijan Robinson ran for 3 touchdowns. The Falcons piled up 240 rushing yards, and they held the Packers to just 17 on the ground. And a little Cal Poly history made in the NFL last Sunday. Former Mustang defensive end Elijah Ponder scooped up a fumble and ran it 19 yards for a touchdown for New England. It was the first NFL touchdown by a former Mustang in 18 years. This one was Chris Gokong for the Eagles back in 2008. Ponder also sacked Aaron Rodgers, and the Patriots beat Pittsburgh 20-3. And that is a look at what's going on in sports. While the White House reporters thing is going on, everybody's talking about that as well. Brad Milkey dives into it a little deeper for us.
1: From the moment the Trump administration decided to ban 3 big-time news organizations from the White House, it seemed obvious there would be significant legal hurdles here. A federal judge had already ruled against the first Trump administration when it tried to ban a CNN reporter, and wouldn't you know, this time around, when CNN and Politico and MS Now sued the White House this week, that exact same judge was assigned to the case. Well, yesterday morning, reporters returned expecting their access to be restored, but it wasn't. Not immediately, at least. ABC's Alex Mallon covers the Justice Department. Alex, this became kind of a fast-moving legal saga yesterday. What did the judge rule here, and what's happened since?
2: Yeah, so it was really frantic. We got this ruling from Judge Timothy Kelly around 1 a.m. on Wednesday morning. And then we expected, based on this ruling, he effectively said that the White House needed to restore all of the reporters' hard passes that had been revoked as a result of this announced White House ban.
1: Those are like the security passes you get just to go in the building consistently.
2: Yes, exactly. And what happened after the ban was reporters were coming in and they'd arrive at the gates, they'd touch to the security pad, and essentially from right then, Secret Service began revoking and pulling back those hard passes and essentially confiscating them. So what we got from this ruling from this judge on Wednesday morning was essentially ordering the White House to immediately, in the words of this order, restore all the access for all the reporters who had their credentials revoked. And that set off a clock. And we saw, beginning around 6 a.m. yesterday, reporters from CNN, MS Now, and Politico start to arrive at the White House. And they were being turned away in, you know, open, essentially, defiance of what this order called for. There was one producer from CNN who reported being able to get in, but largely everybody was being turned away. And this took place over the course of several hours. Over and over again, these reporters were going back to the Secret Service booth and essentially getting turned away and being told that Secret Service had received no guidance from the White House press office that anything had changed as a result of this ruling, Brad.
1: Wait, so was this, like, it takes a while to update the systems, or was this the White House refusing to comply with the order? Because, I mean, that's a judge's ruling. I imagine that would be illegal to just say no.
2: Yeah, so what happened as a result of these reporters being turned away is they went back to their lawyers, this media coalition, and the lawyer, Ted Boutros, immediately filed with Judge Timothy Kelly at the D.C. District Court, saying that it appeared that the administration was openly in defiance of his order. And he asked, and the judge quickly asked the administration to clarify by 12:30 p.m. yesterday what their response was. Were they actually intending to defy his order? And we saw right before 12:30, the White House press office, their lead, responded, basically giving a timeline and saying they in no way that they were trying to defy his order. They just basically laid out a timeline of the communications that they had received as a result of the order and the back and forth that resulted between Secret Service and in order to effectuate getting all of these reporters' credentials reactivated, essentially. And then shortly after noon, we did see reporters beginning to get access again to the White House complex.
1: Okay, so then at this moment, then, CNN, MS Now, Politico do have access once again to the White House. But again, this was all just over a restraining order for the interim, right? I mean, what are the potential outcomes for news coverage of the White House now and when the judge rules on the merits, perhaps?
2: Yeah, I mean, so the crux of this order from Judge Timothy Kelly is that none of the outlets were given proper due process. They were not given a right to contest the White House's efforts to ban them. So you could presumably see the White House seeing this new order as an instruction for them to now enter into this idea that they have to give notice to the reporters and to the outlets that they are trying to remove them. And then that could set out a potential process where the news organizations then have to go back to the White House to try and argue the case why they should still retain their access to the building. That's separate and apart from the case, but this order from Judge Kelly sets out a 14-day clock, and now he's asking the lawyers from the media outlets to essentially argue whether he should extend his injunction against the administration that will still give them the right to the building. So we're going to see a series of filings over the next 2 weeks, and then potentially again going back to court to see the White House argue against these news organizations and make the case for why they should again potentially have their credentials revoked.
1: Wait, and right to the building, Alex, or right to cover the president? Because there could be a difference, right? I mean, the White House could say, yeah, you're allowed on the building grounds, but actually, when we're doing this photo op in the Oval Office, I could imagine the president being like, no, CNN, not you. Is a judge allowed to be like, no, this reporter gets to be in the room, this reporter gets to ask questions? How far does this go?
2: Yeah, and that's going to be the biggest back and forth I think that we're going to see on the ground at the White House over the next couple of weeks. Does the White House seek to restrict the same way that they did with the Associated Press earlier in the year?
1: Right.
2: Last year, we saw them be banned from presidential trips, banned from going into the Oval Office. Do we see the White House try and effectuate something like that with these particular outlets? But in their mind, the White House, at least what we saw in court earlier this week, their total victory is having them banned outright from the White House complex. They believe that covering the White House is a privilege, not a right. And they believe they can make the case that these outlets represent a, in their words, national security threat. They pointed to various stories that some of the outlets did, many of which were not even written by their White House reporters, that they say amount to threats to the potential security of the White House. Again, that is something that did not sit well with this district court judge, but the White House has vowed and the Justice Department has vowed that they will plan to appeal up the circuit court and potentially as high as the Supreme Court to make the case why they should have the ultimate discretion as to who is able to cover the building based on whatever arguments they want to make.
1: And again, what's so interesting is as this goes on, you're seeing like a state dinner is usually a thing you'd want the world to see. Like, that's why you do it, is to have the pictures and the images of the two presidents breaking bread together. The broadcast pool did not put out any of those pictures because it still hasn't been confirmed that CNN will actually be able to do the coverage that, you know, even if they're allowed in the building. Alex Mallon, thank you.
2: Thanks, Brad.
0: And thanks to Brad Mielke for diving in on that little deep dive there on the White House and just what's going on with it. Well, that's going to wrap up this segment here on First Look. Coming up in our next segment at 8:15, it is another edition of the Duffer's Corner. Remember, to help us out a little bit, we're looking for on the text line today, the KVEC Frederick Law text line. If you're a golfer, text in what your favorite course is here on the Central Coast. Want to share some of those with people? You can text in at 805-543-8830. What is your favorite golf course here on the Central Coast? Doesn't matter which one it is.
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6: I just didn't realize how mixed up I was going to feel.
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6: I was so relieved that we had taken time to pre-plan everything with the folks at Wheeler Smith Mortuary.
5: Not everyone reacts the same way to the passing of a loved one. And caring and responsive assistance is something that can at least ease the confusion and anxiety that often occurs during this period.
6: Having people who were respectful of our wishes was important, but knowing that all the arrangements were complete and would be professionally and thoughtfully handled was one of the most reassuring things for me during this time.
5: Take some time to do some pre-planning with the folks at Wheeler Smith Mortuary. Call 543-6871. That's 543-6871. Wheeler Smith Mortuary.
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10: It's the Battle of Britain. 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
1: From ABC News, I'm Brian Clark. Chinese President Xi Jinping's arrived at the White House for tea to begin the final day of his three-day visit. President Trump called Thursday's meetings very productive, but did not indicate whether the two made gains on key issues. One of those issues is artificial intelligence. And ABC national security and defense analyst Mick Mulroy says there are a lot of pieces at play.
12: Not only is it the issues that are directly involving artificial intelligence, but there's also the technology that goes into that, the chips that the United States has, that China wants, that Taiwan makes a lot of, the critical earth minerals that China has that we want.
1: Another key issue is the war in Iran, which continues to elevate prices. And ABC's Jay O'Brien in Washington says those prices have become a major political issue.
13: Energy officials in Maine say the average statewide cost for heating oil is now over $6. That's an 81% jump compared to a year ago and topping a record from 4 years ago, forcing Mainers to pay about $740 more to fill the average tank used to heat their homes. And that's not the only thing hurting Americans. Wallets. The war with Iran is also driving up diesel costs with the average price of $6.50 a gallon this morning and gas at $4.49.
1: And U.S. consumer sentiment fell to a four-month low in the University of Michigan survey, which saw sentiment fall to 48.1%. That's down 7% from August, nearly 13% from a year ago. Tens of millions of people on the East Coast are bracing for a nor'easter that could bring heavy rains, coastal flooding, and strong winds. Heavy rains also in the forecast for Hawaii. Hurricane Nolo expected to move past the islands. Governor Josh Green is urging people to get ready and to stay safe.
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1: More than a foot of rain is possible in some areas. 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
9: Pope Leo began his visit to France in Paris, and in a speech he warned about some of the risks of technology.
16: Our efforts in this domain must ensure that new technologies remain at the service of the human person rather than becoming yet another instrument of domination and injustice.
9: He was speaking at UNESCO, the headquarters of the UN's cultural organization. ABC News has learned that 8 sailors on the USS Abraham Lincoln and its supporting ships attempted to take their own lives during the grueling 10-month deployment tied to the war in Iran. Senator Kirsten Gillibrand.

0: End of New York tells ABC News.
1: It's not appropriate when you are hearing from families, from service members, from different personnel that there might well be crisis on board, that it's not taken seriously.
0: The Navy says the number of suicide attempts is standard for a long deployment. Artificial intelligence cost the head of a financial institution her job, but it was not because it took her job. It's what she used AI to post, says ABC's Jim Ryan.
2: Jane Smith is no longer CEO at the Family First Credit Union in Michigan after she posted an AI-generated image of herself and her family wearing Lake America sweatshirts. President Trump has demanded that Canada's Lake Ontario be renamed. Smith says the image wasn't a political statement, but a joke not meant for public viewing.
0: I'm Brian Clark, ABC News.
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8: And once again, good morning and welcome to First Look. It's 8:06. Coming up in just a little bit, got a happy hour. That's the way we end the show on Fridays. All the happy hour stories from during the week we put together in one great big happy hour for you. And then Duffer's Corner coming up again. Have a little golf segment as we run into the weekend.
9: Good morning with your Central Coast headlines. I'm Ben Hayes. Plans for a new housing complex in San Luis Obispo could be moving forward after roughly a year of delays, but some neighbors are pushing back. KSBY says the proposed development at 2932 Augusta Street would include a three-story building with 28 units and two affordable housing accessory dwelling units for a total of 30 units. Residents are concerned about traffic and parking issues since the street is also home to an acute care facility and Sinsheimer Elementary School is located down the block. The project is scheduled to go before the Architectural Review Commission October 5th. The Paso Robles Joint Unified School District Board of Trustees approved the district's 2030 Vision Facilities Master Plan at a recent meeting. According to the district, the plan will serve as its long-range roadmap for providing safe, modern, flexible, and welcoming learning environments across its campuses. Reporter Sharon Reardon says California's Supreme Court has ruled that Riverside County Sheriff Chad Bianco unlawfully seized hundreds of thousands of ballots from last year's Proposition 50 special election.
10: Bianco seized around 650,000 ballots. He claimed they were needed to rule out the possibility of voter fraud. The justice's unanimous decision found California law requires ballots to remain in the custody of election officials, even during a criminal investigation. On Thursday, Governor Gavin Newsom welcomed the high court's decision, saying, quote, "Today's ruling affirms that in California we will defend democracy using every branch of government," end quote. Newsom also pointed to new election laws he signed last week, saying they add protections to prevent similar actions in the future. I'm Sharon Reardon.
9: And the Arroyo Grande Valley Harvest Festival is taking place in the village of Arroyo Grande today and tomorrow. There will be live entertainment, baking contests, and more. You're up to date with your Central Coast headlines. I'm Ben Hayes.
8: 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And let's find out what's going on in traffic and weather.
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8: And when it comes to traffic, we'll head over to the Caltrans Quick Maps to let you know what's going on there. And it looks like this hour on our Quick Maps, always got to look and see if anything has changed over the last little bit. And you know what? My window just closed on me here. Let me get back to the Quick Maps. Looks like we still got that accident in the Pomo, Teff Street and Mary Avenue. That's where the parked vehicle was hit, and we now have a Tesla that is high-centered on a tree when all is said and done. That's the only thing showing up. Everything else from north of Paso to south of Solvang on 101 is looking good today. I hope it stays that way. I actually have to head to Solvang as soon as I'm off the air here this morning. Now, our weather forecast today, still calling for sunshine and blue skies. High temps today, if you're in the North County, looking at about 93 degrees, 84 for the South County, and 78 to 79 along the beaches. Current temps include San Luis at 61, Paso at 57, Atascadero, Templeton both at 56, Santa Margarita at 58, and then 60s in Morro Bay, Cayucas, Los Osos, Avila Beach, Arroyo Grande, Pismo Beach, Grover Beach, Nipomo, and Santa Maria and Orchid both at 60 as well.
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0: is 8:13, Friday, December 25th, and it is time for another edition of Duffer's Corner here this morning. Decided we wanted to have some fun on Fridays. People are starting to head out and do some activities through the weekend, so I invited my buddy Rich in. Rich Ogden is in, and we're gonna talk golf on a weekly basis. How you doing?
1: Good. Good morning, Andy.
0: We got to play chalk this last weekend.
1: We did, and it was fun.
0: We went out and had a good time and a good hot dog.
1: Yeah, very good hot dog.
0: Yep, it was
1: good. It was fun. Good time.
0: I did not realize just how extensive. It was the first time I'd been there since the Rudy Duran Golf Center went up.
1: It's nice, isn't it?
0: Yeah, because I've been off for a little bit, shoulder injuries and everything else that are going on. So that was pretty good. Big news in the golf world this weekend, of course, is the President's Cup coming up. And it's not a college thing. I had to look it up because I saw all the names. I didn't recognize any of the names on the team except for Scottie Scheffler. And so I thought, well, is this college or pro? But it's the best players in the game. It is the United States against the rest of the world, almost the whole world. Europe normally will sit this one out because they've got their own grudge match with us. It's called the Ryder Cup. And so the other team, it stars from people from Australia, Japan, Korea, and Canada. There's 12 players on each side, and it's match play, which means it's hole by hole, head to head. First team to 15 and a half points takes the cup, and here's the part I love. Nobody gets paid. There's no prize money. All the proceeds go to charities that the players pick.
1: Yeah, that's nice.
0: Which I think is kind of cool. They play it every 2 years. This year it is at the Medina Country Club just outside Chicago. It started yesterday and runs through Sunday. Now, yesterday was what they call four ball. So on Thursday, it's a friendlier of the two formats, two-player teams. Each golfer is going to play his own ball the whole hole, just like you would normally expect. And then the team counts whichever partner scores better. If somebody blows up, his buddy can, you know, kind of cover for him that way. And then today they play foursomes. Now this is the one that kind of that is very unique. Today they alternate shots, and it's a tough one because each team, so there's two teams of two that go out in the foursomes, they play one ball and the partners take turns hitting it. Can you imagine playing around that way?
1: Do you think we could survive that?
0: You mean our friendship?
1: And still be friends?
0: You know what?
1: It'd be kind of fun to try.
0: I think we could because...
1: Well, first of all, we'd have to play with a white ball.
0: Yeah, I don't know.
1: Yeah.
0: I wonder if you could switch the balls up each time. Okay, it's my shot. I'm going to pick the ball up and put a red one down.
1: I think we could do whatever we wanted to.
0: I think we probably could, but think about that.
1: That would be kind of fun.
0: If you're a golfer and you were going out golfing with a friend, could you play a whole round with one ball, alternating shots, and keep your friendship?
1: Now, at the President's Cup, do they predetermine who's hitting what shot?
0: They do. In fact, the foursomes are so hard because you kind of inherit your partner's mistakes. But the way it does, captains try to match up guys whose games fit. So they might take one who's a really straight driver with a great iron player. The format uses can also swing a match. The international team swept every foursome match at the 2024 Cup the last time it happened.
1: Huh.
0: So today is kind of the session they've been waiting to see what it's like. But the captains will very strategically put their partners together based on, you know, who's stronger putter, who's stronger chipper, and they do some of those things.
1: We need to try that.
0: I know.
1: That'd be fun.
0: I think it would be fun to go out and play around that way.
1: Yeah.
0: And see just what just what we do if we alternating shots.
1: I could see you yelling at me.
0: No, wait a minute.
1: Or vice versa.
0: I'm not a yeller. Neither one of us is.
1: No, really, we're not yellers.
0: Neither one of us is a yeller. I did open up the text line a little bit earlier. We were asking people about wanted folks to text in with their favorite courses on the Central Coast, and we've got quite a few of them. Carlos texted in and said he is a fan of Avila Beach. Ray texted in, said he likes Avila Beach as well, and got one from Kim. I don't know if it's he, Kim, or she, Kim, but Kim said Hunter Ranch, which we've played Hunter Ranch quite a bit over the years.
1: Long course.
0: Yeah, it is a long course. It's got some difficult holes, too. What if you had to pick a favorite course here on the Central Coast, what would it be?
1: I think it would be Paso Robles Country Club.
0: Would it really?
1: Yep. That's kind of my home course. That's where I grew up. On Birdie Court.
0: On Birdie, you were just down the street from there.
1: So correct.
0: So did you start playing when you were young?
1: Yeah, when I was about 10 years old.
0: Yeah.
1: Started playing, was driving a golf cart before I drove a car.
0: And so,
1: 12 years old, 10, so 12 years old.
0: I know when we play because...
1: I caddied a lot.
0: Yeah, I did too when I started off. Yeah. The Maryville, Missouri Country Club. I was a caddy there. And that's about the same time, probably, you know, early 7th grade, 8th grade, yeah. I started caddy.

0: Spent a lot of nights in bare feet, kind of walking through the ponds looking for spare balls that I could, you know, that I could, okay, I could sell back to the golfers. Did you do that?
1: Oh, yeah.
0: Yeah, I think every kid that lived near a golf course did that at one point.
1: Had no idea how dirty that water was,
0: yeah,
1: or cared.
0: Yeah, well, or get cut up by broken glass.
1: Oh, yeah. Oh, yeah.
0: When you were going through there. So I think for me, you picked Paso.
1: Yeah. And it's, you know, it's a beautiful course. It's probably one of the prettier courses in the area.
0: Pretty forgiving, too. And
1: forgiving, yes. And but challenging.
0: That's one of the questions I meant to ask. We had Colby Harchie from Black Lake on with us last week. And I meant to ask him because they've got a lot of houses around, you know, liabilities and things like that. Next time we have a pro on with this, and just so you know, we don't have a pro with us today. It's just Duffers talking today.
1: Have you ever hit a window before?
0: Not and broke it.
1: I did one time.
0: Did you?
1: At Pass Rolls.
0: So did you have to pay for it?
1: Oh, yeah. Well, my dad did.
0: Your dad did?
1: Yeah.
0: So is it the golfer's responsibility when you're going in an area like Paso or Black Lake where there's homes?
1: I'm not 100% sure, but I would think it is.
0: That's one of the questions, yeah, we need to ask a pro.
1: Yeah, I would think it is.
0: Next time we have him on.
1: My dad just called up Paso Robles Glass, and they came and repaired it.
0: For favorite course for me, it would kind of be a toss-up because with the Central Coast Golf Card, we played a bunch of them. By the way, show's brought to you this morning by Central Coast Golf Card. For me, it would be a toss-up between Black Lake and Rancho Maria in Santa Maria.
1: Oh, yeah, that's a nice one. Rancho Maria.
0: We've had a blast playing Rancho Maria, and Black Lake is one of my favorite courses. You know, I think we both love Chalk Mountain, too, just because we play there so
1: close.
0: But if you've got a favorite course, we'd love to hear about it. Text it in this morning, 805-543, or if you've got questions you want to ask or something you'd like to hear on the show, you can text it in. That's the Frederick Law text line, 805-543-8830. We did get one. Also, this was Ray who said earlier that Avila was his favorite course. He wanted to know, he addressed it to me, but this is going to be to both of us. He said, Andy, which do you like better? The Central Coast Golf Card or the county card?
1: You know, they're both great.
0: They are. You and I get both.
1: We get both. I think I like the county card the best.
0: Do you?
1: I don't know. They're both good. But, you know, with the county card, you get three free rounds, Chalk Mountain, Morro Bay, and then Dairy Creek. And that pretty much pays for it right there.
0: Yeah, with those three free rounds.
1: Yeah.
0: Yeah. Now, see, Central Coast Golf Card. And now, I don't want to cut you off short. What does the county card run? It's 100 and right now it's
1: the early bird price is $125.
0: Okay.
1: And then after January or after December, it's $149. It's a good deal.
0: Yeah, you get a free round on your birthday.
1: Yeah.
0: We've taken advantage of that one every year in the past. In fact, most years since it came out. I'm also a huge fan of the Central Coast Golf Card. You and I have gotten that for the last few years as well. I think I'd like it over the county card just because of the variety it gives you. There are 11 golf experiences on it this year. And so for $125, and then, by the way, there are a few of the 2026 Central Coast Golf Cards left. You can go to centralcoastgolfcard.com. But you get a round of golf at 11 different courses or golf simulator experiences.
1: Some courses that you probably would never play.
0: Right.
1: If you didn't have the card.
0: Yeah, if you weren't golfing on the card, you're right.
1: Which is kind of cool.
0: In fact, just to give you a roundup, Avila's on there. Love play at Avila. Black Lake is there. Paso Robles Golf Club, so your favorite is there. Rancho Maria, which we just talked about. If you haven't played Rancho Maria in Santa Maria, it's a great course.
1: It's a great course.
0: We have a lot of fun on that one. And I have not been here yet, but Ready Golf Club is just down the road from the radio station. That's the indoor simulator kind of experience. Have you ever done Top Golf or anything like that?
1: I have. Yeah, it's a lot of fun.
0: Yeah, it's another question I have for some of the pros. You know, with something like Top Golf, if you're going to Vegas, I played in Phoenix, and I played in Vegas with Matt. Can you actually learn something there, or is it just a social experience?
1: We played in a tournament, didn't we, out at Dairy Creek one time.
0: We did, as a matter of fact.
1: I don't know if it was Top Golf, but it was similar.
0: And that's one of the things that are on here.
1: It was like Top Tracer.
0: Yep, it is. It's Top Tracer Golf. Some of the other cards on this or courses on the Central Coast Golf Card, Zacha Creek Golf Course in Buellton.
1: Oh, yeah, that's nice.
0: That's a fun little course to play. River Oaks Golf Course. Those are both executive courses. Also, this year is one I haven't got to play yet. The Rancho San Marcos Golf Course, which is down near Lake Atchuma.
1: Oh, yeah.
0: Looks really, really nice. Swing time at Dairy Creek now. Yeah, swing time is the experience at Dairy Creek. So 11 experiences, and that one, Central Coast Golf Card right now, is $125 as well. That one's a little different because you get a round at each one of those courses, and so your round is covered. You just pay for the cart, and that is required. So you can't buy it and then walk. If you walk the course, you still got to pay the cart fee. So when you go in, you're still, but it's still a smoking deal. Yeah, you pay $22-24 for a course.
1: Yeah, that's unheard of.
0: Yeah, and
1: great deal.
0: It works pretty good. Have you ever figured out just how much we would golf if we played every course on both cards and took advantage of everything they had to offer? That would be heaven, wouldn't it?
1: It would be heaven. I don't know if your shoulder would.
0: Yeah, I know. My shoulder's been acting up.
1: You're going to get that taken care of, though.
0: I am going to get it taken care of. Fall, though, one of the best times to golf here on the Central Coast. It's, you know, this is, you and I went out early Sunday morning and had an absolute blast. It's, you know, it's not quite as hot. Weather's a little bit cool, and it's a lot of fun.
1: It is. There's never really a bad time on the Central Coast.
0: No, there isn't. With the round we had, we're going to talk a little bit about some of the golf habits that are out there. You got a habit that you'd like to break?
1: Where do I start? Probably the biggest one is I swing too hard.
0: Every once in a while when you swing.
1: And I get, you know, I get a little frustrated. Yeah.
0: When you're swinging.
1: Well, I get a little frustrated. And then that just, everything goes wrong when you swing too hard.
0: See, and I've found that when I get frustrated playing golf, I just, that's the time to pick the ball up. Oh, Greg texted in. Greg said he likes Sea Pines. We played Sea Pines.
1: Oh, yeah, Sea Pines. Greg's, that's a good one.
0: Sea Pines was my mom and dad's favorite course. They loved coming over, and there's a hotel there.
1: Yeah, they would stay there.
0: They'd stay at the hotel, and we would go out and join them for 18 holes, and we had a good time. Sea Pines, great golf course.
1: Yeah, great choice.
0: Mitchell texted in this morning and said he likes Cypress Ridge.
1: Oh.
0: Cypress Ridge, another great course.
1: That's a good one, yeah.
0: We played that one a couple times. Mm-hmm. And then we also got from Morro Bay, the greenskeeper there is excellent. I'm betting that's the greenskeeper who is texting in this morning. And
1: you know, there's a lot of good courses on the Central Coast. Monarch Dunes, that's another one.
0: Yeah. Monarch Dunes is a really good course.
1: There's really a lot of good courses. We're very lucky.
0: Yeah, we are. And if you think about some of the ones that are close by, you and I have often talked about taking your travel trailer and heading up to, is it Coyote Creek by San Jose?
1: Yeah.
0: And playing that one sometime and staying the night and, you know, playing around a golf or two. Text line is open again. If you got something you want to share about golfing today, this is called the Duffer's Corner. Every Friday we thought, when's a good time to talk about golf? And, you know, most people are heading out to golf over the weekend.
1: Yeah,
0: they're heading out Friday afternoon, Saturday, Sunday to do some golf. And so we thought this would be a perfect time. Other things you would like to see in this segment. Got another one in here. Gary asked, would you do some segment on golf stores and where the different stores are?
1: Oh, yeah. Absolutely.
0: Because there's some good ones out there.
1: Yep. I just went into the one in Atascadero. With used clubs.
0: Yep, they've got a lot of great clubs there. Roger Dunn down in down at Roy Grande, and then of course there's all the big five places out there that you can get golf stuff from. It would surprise you how much you're going to find in a Costco too.
1: Oh yeah,
0: they've got clubs, they've got balls, they've got gloves, a lot of the stuff that you need. All right, anything else you want to talk about today?
1: We need to get out there this weekend.
0: No,
1: fun. It's a great sport.
0: All need to play more. It's a great lifetime sport.
1: It is.
0: And if you we got one. It doesn't say who it is. It says cool segment, and you like Laguna. That's very good.
1: Okay.
0: We like Laguna too. You and I played a lot of Laguna.
1: I actually was, for a short while, was kind of in charge of that when I worked at the city, which was a fun job.
0: What was the young lady's name? That ran Laguna for a while.
1: I can't remember.
0: I know. I just went blank. But she was such a spark plug. Loved going out there. And Laguna, also, and I don't know if the city still does it. They used to have night golf a couple of times a year.
1: Yeah, they did. I don't know if they still do that.
0: You and I played in every night golf tournament that they had there.
1: Remember we lost your phone one time?
0: We found it, though.
1: We found it because I was dialing it or ringing it.
0: And, yeah, we went back and found it. But playing in the middle of the night was a lot of
1: fun. Yeah, that was fun.
0: Well, glad you liked the segment. For some of the people that texted in that are first-time texters to the Morro Bay Greenskeeper, and also the person just texted in and said, cool segment, I like Laguna. If you would text us your names, too, so I can label those phone numbers. Love to find out more. And we'd love to have your ideas. The segment's going to keep on going. It's not a sponsored segment or paid segment. It's just I thought, you know what? I want to start having some more fun in the show. How can we do that? And so I thought, well, let's bring Rich in. We'll talk about golf.
1: You always have fun with me.
0: Yeah, we do. And that's, you know what? I almost started the wrong theme song, though. So it's called The Duffer's Corner. And we thank you for joining us on this Friday morning.

0: And we would be remiss if we didn't, just before we get into the news here, if you want more information, we talked a lot about this Low County Golf Cart and also the Central Coast Golf Cart. I know we're Central Coast Golf Cart. 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If you Google the Low County Golf Cart, you'll find out all about it as well. And we will see you out there on the course sometime. Thanks for joining us here on First Look.
1: ABC News, I'm Brian Clark. President Trump hosted China's Xi Jinping and his wife at the White House for tea on the final day of their three-day trip to the U.S.
2: We've had a tremendous visit from two spectacular people, and we've really enjoyed it, and I think we've made tremendous strides.
1: But it's not clear what kind of progress was made, especially on key issues like Iran and artificial intelligence. The U.S. ambassador to China, David Perdue, told Fox News the president did make it clear to Xi that it was unacceptable for China to support Iran in the ongoing war. That war continues to contribute to higher prices and bring consumer sentiment down. The University of Michigan survey found consumer sentiment falling to 48.1% in September, down nearly 13% from a year ago. The nor'easter expected to batter the East Coast, causing cancellations, including two Ed Sheeran concerts outside of Boston tonight and tomorrow. This is ABC News.
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0: Well, good morning and welcome to First Look. It is 8:34. Thanks for being a part of the show today. One segment left. We're going to be talking happy hour for you here in just a little bit. But first, a look at news, traffic, and weather.
1: Good morning with your Central Coast headlines. I'm Ben Hayes. The California Highway Patrol Templeton area will conduct a driving under the influence and driver's license safety checkpoint on Saturday, September 26, within an unincorporated area of San Luis Obispo County. The goal of the CHP is to ensure the safe passage of every motorist through protective enforcement and education. A group of bipartisan lawmakers has introduced a bill that would give tax breaks to film and TV productions in the U.S. U.S. Senator Adam Schiff says the bill would give a 20% tax credit for money spent on film and TV work in the U.S., including editing and visual effects.
2: This will help us compete with foreign countries that have been taking these jobs from Americans. So much of the film industry in particular has moved overseas because the United States has simply not been willing or able to match the tax incentives.
1: ABC's Jim Ryan says California's wine industry is seeing major impacts.
3: With competition from craft beer, specialty liquors, and cannabis, statistics show fewer Americans drinking wine, and sales have plunged by more than 20% since the pandemic. Tariffs have cut into exports, especially to Canada, which was the biggest foreign buyer of California grapes. So some growers are tearing out their vineyards and shifting to more profitable crops, like almonds and olives.
1: And the San Luis Obispo County Department of Public Health is offering no-cost flu vaccines at upcoming events throughout the county this fall. This includes at Monarch Grove Elementary, 348 Los Sosos Valley Road in Los Sosos, 4 until 5 p.m. on September 30th, next to the school office in Room 1, and also at Glen Speck Elementary, 401 17th Street in Paso Robles, 3:30 until 6:30 p.m. October 15th by the school library. The events will offer vaccines for adults and children ages 3 and older. No insurance or documentation is required. With your Central Coast headlines, I'm Ben Hayes.
0: All right, Ben, thank you very much, and good morning. 8:36 here on First Look.
4: Traffic and weather together, now on 920 KVEC.
0: And when it comes time for traffic, we are going to find out what's going on over at the Caltrans Quick Maps. And it looks like we've got smooth sailing, nothing showing up right now on anywhere on the Central Coast. There's no accidents or incidents to report. It is 8:37. Our weather forecast today is still calling for mostly sunny weather in the North County. North of the grade, we've got highs near 92 today. In the South County for the Inland Valleys, 83 the expected high. 78 at the beaches today, and currently Santa Maria, Orchid, Nipomo, Grover Beach, Pismo, Arroyo Grande, Avila, Los Osos, all at 63. 62 for Morro Bay and Cayuca, 61 in Santa Margarita, Templeton, and Tascadero, 59 in Paso, and 63 in Sloan.
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0: Well, let's take a look at what's going on in sports for you here this morning. Let's start with the Diamond. The Padres went into Dodger Stadium last night, beat the Dodgers 4-2, taking 2 of 3 in the series. Both clubs have already punched their playoff tickets. The Angels won in Seattle 6-4. The A's fell to Houston at home 7-5. And today the Dodgers head to San Francisco. They take on the Giants, first pitch at 7:15 tonight. The Padres host Arizona at 6:40. Diamondbacks chasing the final National League wildcard spot there, and the A's host Houston again at 6:40 tonight. In golf, the President's Cup is underway at Medina outside Chicago, and Team USA leads the international team 3-2 after day one. Scottie Scheffler and Sam Burns won the opening match 1-up. Justin Thomas, and Jackson Kovian won, and so did Colin Morikawa and Wyndham Clark. See, I don't recognize a lot of those names. The Internationals got points from a couple of their guys, and today it's the foursome matches. That's the alternate shot show. It's a real shot show, too. And sorry, I couldn't resist. And the Americans have won this thing 10 straight times so far.

0: Cal Poly history was made in the NFL last Sunday. Former Mustang defensive end Elijah Ponder scooped up a fumble and ran it 19 yards for a touchdown for New England. It was the first NFL touchdown by a former Mustang player in 18 years. The last one was Chris Gokong for the Eagles back in 2008. Ponder also sacked Aaron Rodgers in the Pittsburgh and Pittsburgh beat, or as the Patriots beat Pittsburgh 20-3. In his time at Cal Poly, he had 26 and a half sacks. That's your Friday sports here. Get out to a game tonight. Help cheer those kids on just a little bit. It is 8:45 here on First Look as we get ready to kind of wrap things up a little bit. Gordon Deal joins us again. I know a lot of people hit the gym. Rich, you're a gym bro, right?
1: Yep. I went, or I'm going after this.
0: Oh, you are?
1: I'll be there.
0: You're going to do a little working out?
1: Yeah, it's upper arms and chest.
0: Upper body day today?
1: Today.
0: Yeah, gym bros are underestimating just how hard Pilates is. Jamie Waters joins Gordon Deal from the Wall Street Journal to talk a little bit more about it.
2: Boyfriends and husbands are learning the hard way that their female companions are not going to 7 a.m. classes just to stretch. Gym bros severely underestimate the difficulty of Pilates or its high-intensity offshoots. Jamie Waters, columnist at the Wall Street Journal, is but one example. Jamie, what have you noticed?
3: It's this very kind of amusing trend where, you know, Pilates has tended to be a discipline that's been dominated by women. And I think what we've seen is that there's these really buff guys whose partners have been going for a long time, and the men have been kind of dismissive of what Pilates is. I don't think they even really know what it is, but they know it's often done on like a reformer machine, which is those sliding machines. And I think they think there's a lot of stretching involved. And basically, these wives and girlfriends are taking their partners to kind of humble them and show them, basically teach them a lesson. Because you say you've done Pilates. I did it as part of this story, having never done it before. And obviously, I mean, it is extremely difficult. And it's like a very different kind of exercise. It's like focused on like low impact, often slow burn, focus on posture, on core. It's like a different way of exercising compared to like some of the like burpees or bench presses or whatever, but it's like equally painful in a different way. So essentially these big buff guys are being humbled, which is much to the delight of their partners.
2: Right. Explain the reformer machine best you can.
3: It's the basically, it's this, it's kind of like a sliding machine. It's on it has like a spring system, and basically it adds resistance to any different moves. So you have like cables attached to it. You can use it for, planks and things like that. And it adds resistance basically. So depending on how many springs are attached, it can be more or less resistance. And sometimes less resistance can be harder. You can tell from my description that I am a total newbie at Pilates.
2: We're speaking with Jamie Waters, columnist for the Wall Street Journal. His piece is called Gym Bros Are Going to Pilates and Leaving Shaking Like a Chihuahua. You said you actually slipped off yours when you were getting on the reformer?
3: Yeah, so, I mean, for this story, I was like, well, I have to try it out. And my sister is a self-proclaimed Pilates princess. So she was like, come with me, I'll show you the ropes. I thought she was going to be really supportive. In fact, she was kind of laughing hysterically as I managed to fall off the machine. I mean, it requires so much, in my defense, it requires so much coordination because you're obviously learning all these new moves. There's like cables going on, you're lifting your legs and doing scissor kicks and all these things, using your hip flexor muscles. I didn't even know really what those were. And then all the while you're on a machine that's sliding up and down, you know, the machine is in constantly moving. I felt like I was kind of like at a circus or something. And yes, I did fall off the reformer machine. Jeez. Which is higher than you would expect. But my sister thought it was hilarious, so it made her day at least.
2: And as you point out, I mean, typically there's no breaks in Pilates.
3: Yeah, so for me, this was one of the biggest things because I do go to HIIT classes, I run, you know, I do work out. And you get so many water breaks in those classes. And in the Pilates classes I went to about four. They kind of ranged in technique, you know, because there is kind of a wide range of offshoots of Pilates these days. None of them offered breaks. And the one I was most appalled by was the what they called the reset was an

0: ab plank, which is not a reset. Like that is
1: Wow.
0: a workout in itself.
1: Right, resting while doing a plank. Jamie Waters, columnist at the Wall Street Journal.
2: Thanks, Gordon. Gordon Deal filling in and telling you a little bit about Pilates and just how tough Pilates can be. Don't worry about those headphones. Just kind of drag them all over the studio here. It is 8:49, and it's a Friday. That means we're going to wrap up the show with a great big happy hour for you today.

And in happy hour today, this is where we give you some of the stories from earlier this week. Some of them are new. Some of them are stories that that we talked about. And some pretty cool stories. This is one of my favorites for the week. A treasure hunter was at an estate sale in Michigan this summer. He's poking around. He spots a painting in a hallway nobody else is paying attention to. It showed a bunch of seashells on a dark gray and black background. And down in the bottom left-hand corner, it was signed Abercrombie 51. So he paid $30 for it. He liked the seashells. Now, here's the fun part. He didn't know yet, but the name belonged to Gertrude Abercrombie, a well-known post-war painter. A little while later, he's on a family vacation, takes a detour in Milwaukee to see a traveling Abercrombie exhibit, open the catalog, and there's a photo of his $30 painting. The experts confirmed it's the real deal. It's now up for sale at Freeman Auctions in New York. They're selling it with an opening bid of $75,000. The headline says it could bring as much as $250,000 when all is said and done for a painting he bought in an estate sale for $30. The painting was finished in 1951, according to Abercrombie's own records. She gave it to a doctor as a payment for an operation in 1952. So you pay your surgeon with a painting, wish I could do that. 70-some years later, it turns up in a hallway at an estate sale. But Laura O'Brien is 24. She works as a park ranger for the town council in Frome, England. She's out watering flowers and says she needed a sign. I don't know what, it doesn't say what she was looking for a sign for. Moments later, a flash of blue comes whizzing right up to her. It's a kingfisher bird. If you've never seen one, they're shy little birds. Usually all you get is a streak of blue and then they're gone. This one was darting around and Laura was worried it might be hurt. So she held her hand out and the bird hopped right on it. Stayed there for 10 minutes. She's watering flowers. Got a kingfisher perched on her glove. She said it was a magical moment she'll never forget. She felt like Snow White, and whatever sign she was looking for, she said that was the sign. I'd say she got her answer. Just looking for some of the ones. Oh, this one was pretty cool. Robin Gay had just finished a volunteer shift at a dance studio in Everett, Massachusetts. Her car died, stopped right in the middle of a busy road with traffic flying by on both sides. She panicked. Her biggest fear was somebody was going to hit her. Seven students from the local high school saw what was happening, and they ran over. Robin stayed at the wheel, steered, while young men pushed her car into a parking spot. One of them stood in the road directing traffic. She tried to give them some money, and they all said nope. Bottom line is that one of the students said that if you see somebody in trouble, you go help. Somebody raised those seven young men the way they were supposed to. That's pretty good stuff. Back in 1997, a group of scientists were bird watching in a remote forest in Ecuador, up near the border with Peru. They heard a call they'd never heard before. No, not that call. They followed the sound. They found a big gray, black, and brown bird standing on long, stilt-like legs. Nobody in the group had ever seen anything like it. The locals called a jocotoco. Not to be confused with choco taco, which are yummy. It turned out to be a brand new species of bird. They organized a trip by a guy named Robert Ridgely, so the bird got his name. Today it's known as the Jocotoco antpitta. Here's where it gets good. Ridgely, it will get good, I promise. He went out to raise money to buy the land where they found it, and that became the very first reserve. It kept on growing. Today, the Jocotoco Foundation protects 19 reserves covering 123,000 acres, works with local communities on another 200,000 acres. Across the reserves, they recorded 1,350 bird species. It's about 12.5% of all the bird species in the world, plus condors and Andean bears that are on there, all because one funny-looking bird made a noise that nobody recognized. Pays to listen sometimes, doesn't it? Well, that's going to wrap up the show today. Our poll of the day is up. We would love to have you take the poll. Today, since it's Duffer's Corner Day, and Rich and I

to talk about golf. It got me to thinking, how many of you out there play a lifetime sport? And I would love to find out what it is, too. We may talk about this more on Monday. I think I would consider golf, tennis, pickleball, maybe bocce, badminton, who knows. Is there a lifetime sport that you picked up that you still play on a regular basis? Or do you have a lifetime sport that you play? Yes or no, it's that easy. Take that poll, it'll be up all weekend long. We're going to pop it up at 920kvc.com or on the KVC app. And that's going to wrap it up for the show today. We will talk again bright and early Monday morning. Have yourself a great weekend. I'm off to Solvang here in a little bit. Got a magic show down at the Alice Hall. After that, back for a wedding rehearsal today, a wedding tomorrow, and lots more all through the weekend. This is News Talk 920 and FM 96.5 KVEC. Thank you so much for joining us today on First Look.

0: 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The season's changing.
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3: From ABC News, I'm Mike Dubusky. President Trump and Chinese President Xi Jinping wrapping up a meeting over tea at the White House just moments ago. The Chinese leader speaking through a translator.
4: I want to thank the honorable president and the first lady for everything they've done for myself and my wife during this visit.
3: It's unclear what the two leaders discussed at their meetings this week or what policy will come of any of it. Even still, President Trump said today that it's been a productive visit.
5: We've made great strides, very positive for both countries.
3: The group is now on its way to the National Archives for a tour. The three-day visit comes against the backdrop of a growing trade war with China, an increasingly fervent debate over artificial intelligence, and the war in Iran. Speaking of that conflict, Iran's president is among the many world leaders gathered in New York City for the UN General Assembly. ABC News Chief White House Correspondent Mary Bruce.
6: Our Martha Raddatz, it's getting to spend some time with the Iranian president, meeting him at the UN, getting a remarkable look and window into what he thinks of this war and where it is heading. He says, quote, it is impossible for the U.S. to make Iran surrender, even though he acknowledged, quote, the U.S. has the power to destroy anything and everything. He also claimed that most of the U.S. bases in the region are no longer usable.
3: A 17-year-old student was killed in a shooting outside Westbury High School in Houston today. Police say they believe this to be an isolated incident and that there was never a threat inside the building. That suspect is still at large. A nor'easter has developed off the coast of North Carolina, sparking severe weather warnings up and down the eastern seaboard. ABC News chief meteorologist Ginger Z.
7: The coastal advisories all the way from South Carolina up to Maine, those waves up to 12 feet. The piling of water will only be added to by tops 2 to 6 inches of rain.
3: Wind gusts up to 60 miles an hour are possible for parts of the northeast tomorrow. 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
3: The rising price of groceries is hitting the chip aisle.
6: Bloomberg says prices will rise on bags of Doritos, Ruffles, and Sun Chips, along with some Tostitos salsa and Fritos dips. Some soda prices are also expected to rise, with the changes coming as early as the end of this year or early 2027. Now, the chip increases expected to be in the low to mid single digits and still below where prices were before those cuts.
3: ABC's Stephanie Ramos. Some retailers like Aldi and Costco are reducing prices on some items. Meanwhile, borrowing costs are rising and the bond market has hit record highs. Poll after poll has shown a majority of Americans oppose data centers being built in their communities. And as ABC's Jim Ryan explains, one solution being floated is to launch them into the final frontier.
9: One solution to the noise, the electricity, the water use that data centers present on Earth is to put them in space and power them with the sun.
10: Once you start looking at solar power and think, how can I make that as simple and efficient as possible, doing it in space in the right orbit becomes the natural answer.
9: Dr. Travis Beals on Google's website. He heads Project Suncatcher and hopes to send AI-crucial computer chips into space next week, a very early step toward building an orbiting data center. Jim Ryan, ABC News.
3: Today is September 25th, 9-5, now known as Dolly Parton Day after her song 9-5. Celebrations taking place all over the country. I'm Mike Dubusky, ABC News.
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22: Yo.
21: Well, wrapped up the big UN hoot, Danny. And Benjamin Netanyahu, Israeli Prime Minister, talking yesterday. People walking out.
22: Yeah.
23: Oh, yeah. Well, of course.
21: And he called them cowards.
22: Yeah, he did. And, man, he did not mince words talking about the mayor of New York City as well, Zoran Mamdani.
21: No, he did not.
24: You praise criminals convicted of supporting Hamas. You count as friends people like Hassan Piker, who said America deserved 9/11. America deserved 9/11. Some friends you have. You invite into your home a Palestinian journalist who filmed Hamas terrorists beating and torturing Israeli hostages, and later admitted that he refused to publish the videos in order to protect, you guessed it, the terrorists. Your wife liked a post praising the October 7th massacre. She liked another post saying Tel Aviv shouldn't exist. You refused to condemn any of that. You falsely, repeatedly accuse Israel of genocide. Mr. Mamdani, you tried to stop me from coming here. You tried to silence me. Well, you can't silence me. You can't silence the truth.
21: Wow.
22: Mm.
21: Then what did Mamdani say? He said genocide again. I know that.
22: Oh, yeah.
21: In his
22: sure.
21: statement.
22: Yeah.
21: Which, again, are we going to have anybody from legacy media stop that nonsense?
22: Well, no, because, you know, they just kind of want to sweep that part under the rug. They're not going to challenge it because they're afraid of getting, you know, the Ed Sheeran treatment or whatever.
21: It's so bizarre.
22: Mm-hmm.
21: That they just forward that and just let it fly by. And then you just have so many people that end up believing it.
23: Well, yeah.
21: And parroting the same thing. Yeah, it's...
23: They know exactly what they're doing.
21: They do.
23: Mm-hmm.
21: That is true. And I don't know if this is proof or not. The gay Ayatollah?
22: Yeah.
21: Why are you laughing?
25: It's just every time I see that or hear it, the gay Ayatollah,
22: well,
25: I think of the knack.
21: What do you mean?
25: Gay Ayatollah.
21: Instead of my Sharona.
25: Yes.
21: Well, the Iranian president said he's definitely alive. I guess we can't take that as proof because you can't trust him. Because
22: well,
21: I'm
22: no.
21: thinking we need to settle this bet.
25: Yeah. Cash.
21: Yeah, I want the cash.
22: Well,
21: because I bet that he was still alive. Scott said he was dead.
23: Yeah.
22: Well, Brett Baer from Fox News interviewed the Iranian president and asked about the status of the gay Ayatollah.
21: Okay.
26: When is the last time you saw the supreme leader in person? Is he healthy? Is he able to govern?

0: Precisely, I don't remember the dates, about a month, month and a half ago. We met in about 7 hours.
1: You saw him in person a month ago?
0: Yes, 7 hours, as I said earlier. We conducted talks.
1: And is he healthy? Is he able to govern?
0: Very much so, completely. The implementation of it.
2: Man, that's distracting. You've got the interpreter, and then you got all the stuff you can't understand. Yeah. Like, what are you saying, man?
0: Policies is in the hands of the administration and the government, but the consultations and the directions come from there.
1: Why haven't we seen a video of the Supreme Leader addressing the Iranian people, addressing this war, even addressing President Trump?
0: Well, this is a process was created in our society, which is the lack of security that was created by the action of foreigners.
3: Yeah, we can't film a video of him because of security reasons? What?
4: Right. Got to get a camera crew in there. And, right. You know.
2: My guess is the Mossad knows exactly where he is.
3: Right.
2: And we do as well. But it's not some sort of video that's going to tip everybody off.
3: No.
2: Wow.
4: I'm surprised they haven't done AI there and just had him dancing.
2: So this is still an unsettled bet, right, in the end.
4: Yeah. Right. We don't know yet.
2: For now.
4: Mm-hmm.
2: Okay. Got it. All right. Another big story that's been out over the last week or two is the big AI scare.
3: Yeah.
2: And I think as time goes on, you're seeing that this was planned out ahead of time.
3: Well, yeah. Anytime you have, you know, media and any political party just all of a sudden completely agree on something that seemingly kind of comes out of nowhere.
2: Yeah.
3: It's usually some sort of pre-planned event, and they're trying to convince people that the AI apocalypse is coming. And I, for one, I feel disoriented because, you know, I do believe that there's a possibility of an AI apocalypse for sure. But even I'm like, let's be reasonable here.
2: Well, it's end of the decade.
3: Right.
2: And we've heard that sort of stuff before, like because of climate change. We're all going to die, right, by 2030, all that sort of stuff. And you're like, okay, what are we really talking about here?
3: Yeah. Well,
2: but that doesn't stop sandwiches from getting out there.
3: No, Bernie Sanders, a.k.a. Bernie Sandwiches, is suggesting that AI developers get 20 years in prison if they violate whatever AI rules Congress enacts. Fox Business reporter asked him if that goes a little too far, because after all, Bernie Sanders goes out there and he says, we have too many people in prison. Our incarceration rate is insane. We have to change it. He's said that. He's been banging that drum for decades.
2: Yes, that is true.
3: But now, AI, go to jail.
2: Okay.
5: Isn't it a little extreme, though, to, you know, threaten 20 years in prison for someone who violates an AI regulation like you're suggesting?
6: And you are with whom?
5: Fox Business, yeah.
6: How did I guess that?
5: Is it not extreme, though? 20 years seems like a long time to violate a regulation that you were suggesting.
6: Really?
2: And to quote David Van Camp, I'm literally shaking right now that he questioned a reporter and where they're from.
3: Yeah. I mean, that's a direct assault on the First Amendment.
2: Yes. And they're there to do their jobs. It's really a safeguard for all of us,
3: right,
2: as Americans.
3: Him being able to ask questions of Bernie Sanders, yes, is defending your right to go to your town hall.
2: Right.
3: To go to city council and tell them what you think.
2: Yes. That's what Brian Stelter was saying,
4: right,
2: yesterday.
4: Yeah, right, exactly.
2: Anyway, go ahead, Sandwiches.
6: And if that violation results in the possibility of millions of people dying, do you think that that's really terribly radical?
2: Oh,
6: we're dealing with a technology that, according to some of the most knowledgeable people in the world, could be lethal, could be extremely dangerous. And if you are breaking the law and developing that technology and endangering millions of people, you know what? I think we should have strong laws to protect people. And if you break it, you got to pay the price.
2: Okay.
3: No.
2: You also said some of the smartest people in the world, there's no way it could have come from a lab. It was from, right, the wet market.
4: Right.
2: With COVID. People don't believe that crap anymore.
3: Well, I also think, you know, if you're talking about something that could cost people millions of lives if a mistake was made, then I am all here for Bernie Sanders advocating for Anthony Fauci to do 20 years in prison.
2: There you go. Go to jail.
4: Yeah, but if you try him in Massachusetts, Need to get a bunch of middle-aged women that are either convicting or not convicting. They're going to walk.
3: Anthony Fauci will be like, I was very hormonal at the time.
4: Exactly. Yeah. Right.
3: I was going through some things.
2: Oh, my gosh. It's hilarious.
4: Sad, well, but true.
2: Wasn't it? What did sandwiches do? Wasn't that? Was it 2020? When he was talking about, we've got to get on the climate change thing or we're going to die too.
7: He's telling us that if we don't act incredibly boldly within the next 6-7 years, there will be irreparable damage done, not just to Nevada, not just to Vermont or Massachusetts, but to the entire world. Joe said it right. This is an existential threat. You know what that means, Chuck? That means we're fighting for the future of this planet. And the Green New Deal that I support, by the way, will create up to 20 million good-paying jobs as we move our energy system away from fossil fuel
2: right.
7: to energy efficiency and mm-hmm. sustainable energy. This is a moral issue.
4: Yeah. Oh, gosh. That is Bernie ever created any okay-paying jobs? Sorry, boys. Good-paying jobs.
2: Union jobs.
4: Yes.
2: Yes, of course. The other thing, if we have time, just real quick, that Bernie has warned about for well over 30 years is that America is moving rapidly towards oligarchy.
4: Mm-hmm. Oh, yeah.
2: He's been fighting it for years.
3: Oh, sure.
4: We went on tour, fighting oligarchy tour, remember?
2: What? This started in 93. There's a clip, 93, 94, 95, 2007, 2012, 2014, 2015. It never ends.
8: This great country of ours is moving very rapidly in the direction of oligarchy. The United States of America today is increasingly becoming an oligarchy.
2: That was under Bill Clinton. That damn Clinton.
8: More and more moving toward an oligarchy.
7: We are moving in the direction of oligarchy. We will move even more rapidly in the direction of an oligarchy.
2: Uh-oh, that was 2012. That was under Obama.
3: Oh, no.
2: That sounds racist to me, Bernie.
7: Great country is evolving into an oligarchic
2: 2014
7: society.
2: This guy. Good points, guy. What's he done?
4: Well, and they keep shoving the same script out in front. The movie sucks. We're not making it. Just keep doing it over and over again.
2: Oh, goodness gracious. Did you see the story about the data centers? And basically with the data centers, all of the information that's coming out, a lot of that is paid for by China.
3: Yeah.
2: And it's not a big surprise, yeah. But it's really interesting that they put out this certain study. And this shows you how it's going to just ruin communities. Again, its authors have ties to China.
3: Yeah. Well, and I think it really sucks because there's a lot of people who cynically sort of pick up that ball and run with it. And I say this because there are communities that I think have legitimate concerns, especially like with noise, all of that. I've seen examples of that where people have legitimate concerns about having these things in their neighborhoods or in their communities. Mm-hmm. I get it. All that gets washed away, though, because of what is an obvious propaganda campaign.
2: Yes. You know, like, okay, what's real and what's not? You know, and a lot of people, as far as news, and we know this, if they're getting it from social media, if you're in the algorithm, there's a lot of news you'll never see. Mm-hmm. And it depends on demographic.
4: Right.
2: But the younger, the more often it's social media that's giving you news. And if we just had someone, a brilliant person, that could explain the algorithm, that would be great.
3: Well, got somebody.
2: Really?
3: Yeah, that would be former Vice President Kamala Harris.
2: Yes! Here you go.
9: They're trying to dumb people down with the assumption that people don't have any interest beyond what they've already seen. Think about that.
10: Oh, yeah, the algorithm.
9: Right, but the algorithm suggesting, I have no more interest... Because I'm looking at this yellow flower. I'm only interested in yellow flowers.
10: So here's more yellow flowers.
9: As though my brain can't handle the fact that there may be a pink flower.
10: Right, right.
9: That I might be interested in looking at. Mm-hmm. Right? And so part of it is understanding how the algorithm is manipulating us and figuring out how we're going to psych it out a bit.
2: The look on Robin's face is the best.
4: Just is so unbelievable.
3: I'll give her credit in that she actually, I actually understood where her thought process was. It wasn't just sort of out of nowhere. Like, I understood what she was trying to say.
2: Yeah.
3: But yeah.
2: Yeah.
9: That's good stuff.
2: Not really. Of course it is. No. No. Boy, oh boy.
9: I call myself a joyful warrior.
2: I know.
4: Presidential fodder.
2: Yeah, right, no kidding. Yeah. Okay, much to get to today. There's some fun stuff out there. And the five stories we're watching coming right up.
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18: Life offers many opportunities and, of course, many challenges. One of the hardest things to deal with is the loss of a loved one, no matter how much mental preparation is made.
19: I just didn't realize how mixed up I was going to feel.
18: The moment of loss is an emotional challenge.
19: I was so relieved that we had taken time to pre-plan everything with the folks at Wheeler Smith Mortuary.
18: Not everyone reacts the same way to the passing of a loved one, and caring and responsive assistance is something that can at least ease the confusion and anxiety that often occurs during this period.
19: Having people who were respectful of our wishes was important, but knowing that all the arrangements were complete and would be professionally and thoughtfully handled was one of the most reassuring things for me during this time.
18: Take some time to do some pre-planning with the folks at Wheeler Smith Mortuary. Call 543-6871. That's 543-6871. Wheeler Smith Mortuary.
16: One of Paso Robles' greatest and oldest celebrations is October 10th. It's the 96th annual Pioneer Day Parade. 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No commercialization, no charge for a single event. Just leave your pocketbook at home. It's neighbors.

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3: All right, number five. Former Senator Kyrsten Sinema's former bodyguard and romantic partner has been arrested after allegedly breaking into her home and throwing 22 paintings into her pool.
4: Oh, my God. That is into the pool.
3: That is wild stuff going on. Number four.
5: Well, you know he knew those paintings meant something to her. That's vicious.
3: It really is.
5: Dang.
3: Number four, a CDC global travel advisory has been issued for polio. Actually, it's been updated for more than two dozen countries. And guess what? It includes Germany and the UK. You know,
5: really?
3: The vaccination rates in Germany are actually very high. However, there is a new population there coming from countries that are listed as having a problem with polio.
5: How about that?
3: Yeah, same with the UK.
5: Diversity is our strength.
3: Mm-hmm, absolutely. Number three, speaking of Europe, President Emmanuel Macron of France said that France plans to send troops to Saudi Arabia to help protect a refinery and crude oil pipeline in the Red Sea in the port of Yanbu.
5: The translation on that one, Mr. President, we're sorry we weren't there for you before.
3: Well, it's... I'm doing
5: a terrible accent.
6: Now this is our oil. Oh, no. Sacré bleu. Mon Dieu.
5: Yeah.
6: It's terrible.
3: Yes. Number two, the president of Iran says the gay Ayatollah is alive and well, but hasn't been seen on video for security reasons. Number one, U.S. Army Reserve is weighing whether it can supply Southern Command with a military police brigade, surgical teams, and a theater-wide logistics command within 120 days. And planning, U.S. officials say, is aimed at Cuba. I think we have enough irons in the fire right now. I don't know if we need to start adding Cuba to the portfolio, but okay. Those are the top five stories that we're watching today.
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5: There you go. Speaking of sports, I guess you would say a bit of an upset last night.
4: How about it?
5: One freezing cold take.
7: The Atlanta Falcons have no chance of beating the Green Bay Packers.
5: Mike Wilbon, ESPN. Whew, no chance.
4: What, for the first 3 minutes?
5: Yeah, that was something, huh?
4: Wow, no kidding. I mean, opening drive, they go down and score a touchdown.
5: And then, then they just got blown out.
4: It was just bad all the way around.
5: But I bring that up because of football. Did you see the trailer for the Madden movie with Nick Cage?
4: I did.
3: I really want to see it.
4: Me too.
5: Yes, the one thing, and you got to know this going in, and I'll play part of the trailer, is it still sounds like Nick Cage. There's no way you can separate that.
3: No.
5: You know what I'm saying? Is it going in?
8: Roy, disguise!
9: How much I'm with you?
10: I'm like, he's a genius.
11: John Madden.
12: My dad says once you start working, you'll never stop.
5: Does that sound like Madden at all?
3: No.
4: No, that's what I thought, too, when I first saw the trailer.
3: It's funny, because Christian Bale as Al Davis, I had trouble picking out. I was like, oh, my gosh, that is Christian Bale. Oh, my gosh, he does such a good job getting in character. Meanwhile, the lead is just Nicolas Cage in a fat suit. It's incredible.
5: It really is, but I still want to see it.
3: Yes.
4: Frank Caliendo busy? the best Matt I've ever heard.
5: That is true. Yeah. That's a great point, Scott. Mm-hmm. Okay, a lot to get to. A Texas Democratic candidate defended grooming in school?
3: Yeah.
5: We got to get to that. What's your story coming up?
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11: From ABC News Wall Street Now, another loss for the major stock indexes. The Dow Jones closed down 161 points at 51,349 Thursday, 3,000 points below the high watermark set in August. The S&P and NASDAQ were flat yesterday. The Middle East conflict pushed the price of Brent crude back above $106 a barrel overnight. At the consumer level, regular unleaded gasoline is going for an average $4.49 a gallon, up $1.33 from a year ago. As public opposition to data centers grows, Google next week is to take an early step towards sending one into space. Project Suncatcher is a mission to test how well the company's Tensor Processing Units, TPUs, perform while orbiting Earth. Jane Smith is no longer CEO at the Family First Credit Union in Michigan after she posted an AI-generated image of herself and her family wearing Lake America sweatshirts. President Trump has demanded that Canada's Lake Ontario be renamed. Smith says the image was a joke, not meant for public viewing. Jim Ryan, ABC.
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16: ABC News, I'm Mike Dabosky. President Trump says he had a very productive meeting with Chinese President Xi Jinping yesterday in Washington, though neither side has announced any policy or decision related to issues like trade or the war in Iran. ABC News national security and defense analyst Mick Mulroy says artificial intelligence, also a key topic.
17: Not only is it the issues that are directly involving artificial intelligence, but there's also the technology that goes into that, the chips that the United States has, that China wants, that Taiwan makes a lot of, the critical earth minerals that China has that we want.
16: The Supreme Court has ruled that the Trump administration can use a federal citizenship database to screen for non-citizen voters. However, the immediate impact of this ruling is unclear. States are prohibited by law from purging their voter rolls within 90 days of an election. And a nor'easter expected to bring heavy rain to the Northeast this weekend. 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

0: The Markley Van Camp and Robbins Show. Thank you very much for being here. I'm Jamie Markley, the Gen Xer, the Millennial David Van Camp, the Sexy Boomer, Scott Robbins. It takes three of us to do this show, you know?
1: Right, so.
0: David, you were talking about the AP and that Mississippi hanging case.
2: Yeah. They did a whole story about, there have been a few cases of black people found hanged in the South, and even though it's not lynching, imagine if it was. It was like this grotesque fan fiction. They were saying, well, it does, you know, elicit memories of lynching, even though it's largely, I mean, it's suicides mostly, and then, which is, yes, tragic, but it's not lynching.
0: Exactly.
2: And then a couple of cases where it's somebody the person knew who is also a person of color who strung them up.
0: Yes. And just out of curiosity, I'm looking it up the other day. How many lynchings were there in the United States? What was the number? Like between 3,500 and 4,000? You know, in the history.
3: Oh, okay. So
0: and then I'm like, how many black people die from gunshots every year? Oh my gosh, what was it? 12,000? 13,000?
3: Lots.
0: But that problem doesn't get addressed. Oftentimes by legacy media.
3: Well, it's commonplace.
0: Well, do you care about black lives or not? Right. Trying to use a narrative to further divide people?
3: You answered your own question.
0: Of course, yes. Well, an update. The AP, there's been another person arrested in that hanging case. Mm-hmm. And as you go into the story, it takes three paragraphs down before you get to the fact that it's another black person that's arrested. But from what they put out on social media, you would never know that.
2: Well, Congressional Black Caucus, they had, I think it was last week, their annual legislative session or whatever. Mm-hmm. And one of the panel discussions was about how to stop lynchings in America. Like, they're not happening.
0: Oh, my gosh.
2: Mission accomplished. They're stopped.
0: It's just infuriating, media, what they do. Let's get to the story of the Texas Democrat.
2: Yeah.
0: Defended grooming in school.
2: Yeah, so Joe Rosenthal, this is the Democrat running to be the Texas Railroad Commissioner, which has nothing to do with railroads. It's about managing oil and gas and energy in Texas. So it's a big position in Texas.
0: Is this the guy Karl Rove said this is who I'm voting for?
2: Yes.
0: Unbelievable.
2: And it's because Beau French, the Republican, he got into hot water for this. And I'll be the first to say it. I thought it was a really stupid and pointless post about...
0: Oh, from the Texas football game.
2: Yeah, from Asian-American kids at a UT football game. And he's like, dude, shut up. Stop. What are you doing? But, proven conservative record people like Karl Rove have endorsed the Democrat now because of that. But John is a radical Democrat, here he is at a school board meeting, this was a couple years ago in Katy, Texas, in the Houston area, saying that the district should be allowed to keep parents in the dark if the kids want to transition.
0: Oh, boy.
4: So first, it's dangerous to students' mental health. It will increase the already high risk of family estrangement and suicide. High risk.
0: No, man. And maybe he didn't know the facts of that a couple of years ago. I'll extend that. But people know now. That's BS, dude.
4: Some LGBTQ students have only a teacher or a coach to lean on. And this policy could take even that small comfort away. It will also threaten them physically by fostering a hostile environment. And that hostility will extend to those kids who may be perceived as nonconforming, even if they're heterosexual, if they occur as masculine, a girl occurring masculine, or a boy occurring effeminate. You know how kids are.
0: What?
4: It's illegal. It's unlawful under Title IX and the Equal Protection Clause.
0: All right, we're all looking confused here.
3: Yeah, definitely.
0: Go ahead, David.
2: It makes no sense. An effeminate boy is going to get picked on because the school board says teachers can't groom kids?
0: Right.
2: That makes no sense. Those kids are going to, unfortunately, a lot of those kids are going to get picked on.
0: Yeah. And you can try to do something about that.
2: Absolutely.
0: But his argument makes no sense, as you said, anyway.
4: It targets students based on sex and gender. It violates the Texas Educators Code of Ethics by encouraging teachers to disregard students' privacy rights and potentially report them to unsupportive or possibly abusive parents or guardians over their gender identity.
0: Oh, boy.
2: Yeah. Good job, Karl Rove.
3: Yeah, I was going to say.
2: Here's why I'm voting for the Democrat here. Oh, stop.
0: Yeah, put that one on the whiteboard, Karl. Goodness gracious.
3: They keep dragging him out anyway. Isn't there anybody else? Isn't there anybody that can take his place?
0: I have no idea.
3: Isn't there, you got, isn't there a younger person who can handle a whiteboard?
0: I suppose if you're Fox, God, you got a lot of time to fill up throughout the day.
3: Yeah, sure. But
0: I don't think Carl's getting much primetime action,
3: I
0: is he?
3: I see him. It's like the same tired gas bags that been out there forever.
0: Yeah.
3: Milking it.
0: Oh, yeah.
3: Jeez.
0: Yes.
3: I got to say something inflammatory now, so they'll have me back.
0: I don't know, man.
3: Yeah.
0: With some people, they've been proven wrong enough times where you're just kind of like, yeah, whatever, man. All right, it's that time. We do it a couple of times a day. Go around the table. It may not be the biggest story out there, but it caught your attention. You want to bring it in. David, today, what's your story?
2: Well, so, of course, you've got the drama in the entertainment world with Ed Sheeran because he didn't hate the Jews, and Macklemore, who was his opening act, one-hit wonder Macklemore.
0: Which is wild because I don't know that we'd heard of that guy in years.
2: No, but he's, you know, he hates the Jews, and he was apparently upset that Ed Sheeran didn't hate the Jews sufficiently. Well, then Robert Kraft heard about all this stuff and said, well, Macklemore's not playing at my stadium at Gillette.
0: Right.
2: Well, and I thought, I understood where he was coming from, and we talked about it at the time. I just feel like this does add more oxygen to it because now you've given Macklemore relevance. I mean, it's his stadium. He can do whatever he wants. But,
0: sure.
2: But yeah, so now it turns out that the entire concert has been canceled, not because of controversy or a lack of interest. It's because there's a storm.
0: Oh, yeah. That was the big lead on
2: the big nor'easter
0: today. Yes.
2: Yeah.
3: It's interesting that perhaps there's some divine intervention coming.
0: Just cancel the whole thing.
3: Right, yeah.
0: How about that? Wow. Okay. Scotty, what's your story?
3: Meghan Markle is in the news today.
0: Really?
3: Yeah, she was photographed with Ellen DeGeneres and Portia de Rossi, her wife, in her first time she was photographed since arriving in the UK. Now, she moved to the UK, by the way, her and Prince Harry, because, well, they were tired of dealing with the paparazzi. They just wanted a normal life. First thing you do, you hunt up Ellen and Portia and get your picture taken right with them.
2: Yes, because British, paparazzi, notoriously sedate.
3: Yeah, one of the media members.
0: Wow.
3: That has been following him around said it's interesting that Meghan Markle appears to have changed countries and recently changed her and has not changed her social economic ecosystem. Well, of course not. That's all she knows. I just love pointing this stuff out because they do this stuff all the time.
0: Mm-hmm.
3: Like, we're going there because we want privacy. They had a fit because their kids didn't have enough security at their school. Pitched a bitch about that. And now she's out hanging around with Portia de Rossi and Ellen DeGeneres, running in circles again. Gosh dang it. You can take the ladder away, but they're going to climb.
0: All right.
2: I don't know if I've ever heard the phrase pitch the bee before. But
0: no, I hadn't either. That was
3: really?
0: A new one.
3: Midwestern guy like you? I thought maybe you heard
0: I
3: that.
0: I thought it was a fit. Pitch the fit.
3: Oh, well, I heard both.
0: But yeah.
3: In my household. My mother could be colorful at times.
0: Yeah.
3: Yeah,
0: mine too. For my story, it's a golf story. Not exactly the President's Cup, which is going on right now. Which, by the way, a side story to that?
3: Yeah.
0: Wyndham Clark, who's not a fan favorite at all.
3: No.
0: And this is at Medina in Chicago.
3: Mm-hmm.
0: And after...

0: and he's asked about it, and he tells the story. And I just want to see what you think.
1: So, you know, I got no problem telling you that the whole week this week was just ludicrous. a lot of just off the wall and insane things were going on all week between him and I. And then Thursday morning, we got off to a real hot start. We were on the range getting warmed up, and we got into a little tussle over the placement of the bag at the driving range, and which was just insane. But, you know, so I'm like trying to calm him down. I'm like, okay, let's stay focused on this here. So just the day.
0: I can only imagine what that is. The bag's in my sight, man. What are you doing with a bag over there?
2: I've never heard of the placement of the bag being a problem.
0: I hadn't either.
2: Wow.
0: It's like Christian Bale with the lights guy on the set of that one movie.
2: Right.
0: It's distracting me, man. Anyway.
1: So just the day was bad. It was just terrible. So as you see on that video, we're coming up the 18th hole, which is our ninth of the day. And I picked the bag up, and he looks at me and he says, "Why is this umbrella in the bag?" And I said, "Well, you know, what if it rains? Or what if you want to use it for sun?" You know, like, which is something he does often. You know, he'll pop the umbrella open for the walk and get under it so he doesn't get in the sun. And then he kind of said something. He was like, "Well, it'd be stupid to have it out here." I was like, "Well, are you planning on carrying this bag?" He's like, "What difference does it make to you?" And so I just tried to brush it off.
0: And by the way, the way I've always understood it, a caddy, you have to have everything that the player could possibly need in that bag. That's why they weigh so much.
2: Yeah. Right.
0: Umbrella all the time, but anyway.
2: Jumper cables.
1: We have a hand sign that we use, you know, to like, "Hey, let's stay focused." And he goes, "No, I just don't understand when you bring this." He goes, "Sounds like you're a, he took a personal attack." He kind of, he used a word I can't use here on the radio. Uh-huh. So I kind of, I said, you know, and then in the video, you kind of see me pointing to myself. I'm like, "You're going to call me that over this?" So I was like, "I'm going to let you walk that back real quick and we can go forward." Well, he doubled down on it. So I said, "You know what? I am done with you and I'm out of here." I said, "I quit."
3: Wow.
1: He says, "Are you kidding me?" And I said, "Absolutely. No, I'm not kidding you." I said, who would put themselves through this?
0: Yeah, no kidding. Sounded like the gay slur. I have no idea. But for carrying, putting the umbrella in the bag, that is insane.
4: That's, yeah.
0: And I think that is worth quitting mid-round.
4: Yes.
0: And then like, all right, enough. Yeah.
2: I mean, we've all had bad bosses, but man.
0: Yeah, that's something, isn't it?
2: Wow.
0: Yeah, I was like, wow. That's like an all-timer there. Okay. So, people have been fired before. Do you set fire to the workplace?
2: Yes.
0: We got Nimrods in the News on the way and a news update next.
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1: Thank goodness. 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
2: 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Everybody loves Fry. Wait, what did you say, John?
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7: You gripping there?
0: Nines and six tend to, like, dance.
7: Okay.
0: On my copy sometimes, that's all.
7: This is like a golfer that's getting older, and those three-footers, you start getting the yips.
0: Yeah, I get anxious just before we even start. Yeah. Thinking about those numbers. And I'm working so hard on the numbers that I've just botched it. I kicked it.
7: News update, David Van Camp. It's okay, man.
8: The Supreme Court says the Trump administration can use an expanded federal database to help help states kick non-eligible people off of voter rolls. This is

0: something that liberals are panicked about for reasons that we're not allowed to say, apparently.
1: No.
0: But so
2: well, it's an assault on your right to vote or right. some nonsense.
0: Well, yeah, so what this is, the expanded program is the SAVE program, which is it was developed in the 80s, and what it was for was cross-checking like Social Security numbers with applicants for federal benefits, Social Security, et cetera. And so they said, okay, well, we're going to let states have a look at this in order to cross-reference for their voter rolls. Because after all, they're federally required to update their and maintain their voter rolls, even though there seem to be a lot of blue states that don't want to do that.
3: Yeah, no kidding.
0: It's very interesting. Why would you not want to do that? Well, anyway, the Supreme Court...
2: you want to cheat.
0: Right. The Supreme Court says, yeah, you can go ahead and do that.
3: Okay.
2: They're not going to stop trying
0: to
3: cheat. And the lines that they have to use to say, well, this is just an assault.
1: Oh, it's racist.
3: Is it all those things? Yeah, all right. We got to get to Nimrod. Here we go.
4: When the going gets tough.
5: Damn it, this is too hard.
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5: I love the poorly educated.
3: All right. Nimrod's in the News. We go to Arizona. 23-year-old Noah Ross got fired from his workplace. What'd he do? Well, this is a feed story worked at called Three Bars Feed and Tack. And one day, Noah is going to get some coffee, and he's going to Bikini Beans. You know, it's one of those bikini coffee shops.
1: Oh, yeah.
3: And he took some pictures of a few of the baristas while driving the company truck. Mm-hmm. He gets back to work, and he's showing the photos to his managers. Hey, check this out, man. Well, the managers were not amused. They're like, this is, especially in the company truck, you're fired. He's ticked off now. So he waits a little while, but then in the middle of the night, he set fire to the hay supply at the store.
1: Oh, my.
3: Noah's phone connected to the Wi-Fi at the place just before the fire, and then he later admitted to drinking some beers with a friend, and they decided to do something fun and set the fire.
1: And he's innocent.
3: No one hurt but $60,000 in damage. Noah's been arrested in a lot of trouble. And that's Nimrod's in the News.
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13: From ABC News,
6: I'm Mike Dubusky. Ruling along ideological lines, the Supreme Court has now rejected an argument that had prohibited the Trump administration from revamping a citizenship database to verify voters. However, the majority opinion noted the impact of this ruling, effectively giving the green light to that revamp, will be blunted in the short term, as the National Voter Registration Act prohibits states from purging voters from the rolls within 90 days of an election. China's President Xi Jinping is wrapping up his three-day visit to Washington today, touring the National Archives with President Trump and the First Lady. No substantive policy has come out of the trip so far, though President Trump did say earlier today they'd had some very productive meetings.
8: We've had a tremendous visit from two spectacular people, and we've really enjoyed it, and I think we've made tremendous strides.
6: Another chapter in the story of Nolan Wells, with his family now releasing his autopsy report. ABC News Chief Investigative Correspondent Aaron Katursky.
13: The family of Nolan Wells is releasing the Mississippi State Medical Examiner's autopsy report, listing the cause of his death as undetermined. The 18-year-old football player's body was pulled from the water off the Mississippi Gulf Coast after Wells spent July 4th with friends on Horn Island.
14: A grand jury was presented with this autopsy and found his death consistent with drowning and concluded there was no evidence of a crime.
13: His family said Wells had unexplained injuries.
6: There is no statute of limitations on homicide cases in Mississippi. A growing nor'easter has already brought high winds and dangerous conditions to parts of the East Coast.
15: On North Carolina's Outer Banks, parts of Highway 12, a crucial main artery there, badly damaged. Nearby homes also threatened. And along the Virginia coast, entire neighborhoods underwater.
6: ABC's Hannah Batah. Over the weekend, the storm is expected to creep up the East Coast, with heavy rain expected as far north as Boston. 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
6: Two people are behind bars after a hazing incident at an unrecognized fraternity near the University of Wisconsin-Madison. Police say they found 30 males in the basement of the Alpha Epsilon Pi fraternity, mostly 18-year-olds, covered in food and condiments and some with physical injuries. Madison Police Captain Kip Hartman.
17: A thermostat in the room was set to 81 degrees, creating a hot and humid environment. Officers declared the event unlawful, and everyone was escorted outside.
6: A top university is now apologizing after swapping out a Latino male student for a black female student in an AI-altered promotional photo. ABC's Andrea Fujihi.
18: The photo, in which AI also changed the appearances of the other two students, was placed on banners around campus to advertise school dining options. The student newspaper first reported AI was used, sparking an uproar. Stanford now acknowledging it did not follow its own AI rules, and both the alteration and lack of disclosure in this case violate that policy. We are working to provide additional training for all staff. All the banners have since been removed.
6: And a setback for Anthropic today, an appeals court striking down an attempt by that AI company to have the government drop its supply chain risk designation. In a separate but related lawsuit, a federal judge ruled against that government designation, which was made after Anthropic said its technology couldn't be used in certain warfare applications. Mike Dubusky, ABC News.
19: What? Pump up the volume.
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5: The Markley, Van Camp, and Robbins Show. Jamie Markley, David Van Camp, Scott Robbins. Breaking news. Iran doesn't want nukes.
6: Oh, yeah?
7: Yeah.
5: That's what I'm being told.
6: Did they say that?
7: Yeah.
6: They don't want nukes.
7: Well, Brett Baer.
6: So. Okay. Well.
7: Yeah, Brett Baer from Fox News interviewed the president of Iran who said, hey, we don't want nuclear weapons. Why would you even think we did?
8: Do you want a nuclear bomb or not?
9: Not at all. Not at all. Our martyred, esteemed supreme leader, he had announced several times that from a religious decree, it is unholy, it is religiously illegal to have weapons of mass destruction.
8: Deep under a mountain. Why do you do that if you don't want to hide it?
9: No. We said we're willing to dilute them. It's not a big deal. We are willing to submit ourselves to verification, sir. The problem is that America, instead of conducting dialogue, they descend into the arena by bombing us first, by blocking every pathway. We are ready. This is not the way to conduct yourself on the world stage.
5: Got it.
6: Boy, getting lectured by that guy.
5: Something, isn't it?
7: It is quite a thing.
6: It really is. Yeah.
5: Yeah. I noticed you're building a deer stand, and you bought camouflage and a rifle. Are you planning on deer hunting?
6: Oh.
5: Not at all.
7: No, why would you even think that?
5: What?
7: You know, what's this deer urine thing doing here? Well, I don't know.
5: I just like to get up in that stand that you call a deer stand, and I just like to take in nature.
7: I call it my peer stand, because I just peer at the woods.
5: Yeah.
6: Yeah.
5: It's my meditation place, and I got my little carpet that I kneel on there.
6: Basically, I got some cans I shoot.
5: Yeah.
6: You know, but...
7: As far as that deer urine, I just like the smell. Okay.
5: There you go. Yeah. Air freshener. Okay. So, obviously, you can't believe that. You know what else? They're proposing a 7-day plan to reopen the Strait of Hormuz.
7: Oh, yeah.
5: You can trust that, too.
6: 7-day plan, you say?
5: Yes.
6: Mm-hmm.
5: Yeah.
6: Okay.
5: Just everyone's pretty cynical at this point.
6: The thing is, this guy's got no sway.
5: Mm-hmm.
6: So what he thinks? He's got no guns.
5: Yeah.
6: I mean,
5: it doesn't really matter what he says.
6: Hamas got to say. That's who we really need to talk to, yeah.
5: Well, it's the military guard.
6: Well, yeah.
5: The RGC.
6: Who are linked with.
5: Yes.
6: Of course.
5: Uh-huh.
6: Gosh dang.
5: Hey, David, you had an update on the reporter who filmed people harassing Jews?
7: Yeah, remember that? We talked about the Canadian Broadcasting Corporation reporter who was harassed by pro-Hamas people on his way to a Yom Kippur service. He posted video on it and then talked about his experience, and his dad was an Austrian Jew who escaped the Holocaust. And he posted video of them saying, you're going to go to hell and blah, blah, blah. He's been pulled off the air as a disciplinary hearing is underway.
5: For what?
7: Well, for its part, CBC refuses to say who complained, but apparently there was some sort of complaint lodged. It is known, though, according to the Toronto Sun, that Canadian for Justice and Peace in the Middle East mounted a campaign against this guy and made what it called a formal complaint about him.
5: Oh, okay.
6: Yeah.
5: Like, bullcrap.
7: Right. Really, you're going to just go after this guy for pointing out, hey, they're like protesting outside of a Yom Kippur service and they were harassing me. And as a Jew, I don't feel very comfortable with that, is what the guy said.
5: Right. Yeah, that was a big topic of conversation yesterday in New York City. Because Netanyahu, when he's speaking to the UN, is talking about how Jews don't feel safe.
7: Mm-hmm.
5: Which is true. Mm-hmm. And on college campuses.
6: Well, no.
5: It's kind of crazy. Now, I'm sure you saw the video of people getting arrested, the protesters, in their white T-shirts. Susan Sarandon and others. She wears you out, Scott. You used to like her, too.
6: I mean, I liked her in, you know, the Kevin Costner movie.
5: Yeah, Bull Durham.
6: Yeah, fun. You know, she was fun. She was good in that. Annie, as Annie. Yeah, I liked it.
5: Was she Annie?
6: Yeah.
5: I never saw it.
6: Yeah.
5: You never saw
6: Bull Durham? Oh, okay.
5: Oh, I saw Bull Durham.
6: Yeah.
5: I thought you were saying she was in some adaptation of Annie.
6: Oh, no.
5: Oh, that was her character in the movie.
6: Yeah,
5: got it.
6: Yeah, Annie. Yeah.
5: Okay.
6: Yeah, she was fine in that.
5: But yeah,
6: no,
5: a lot of times,
6: she's a nut.
5: If you went back to the 80s, and a lot of times 90s, and even somewhat beyond, you had no idea what people really thought about different issues. Some were very vocal and out there, but a lot of actors and actresses, it's like, whatever. You just went and saw the movie. Now it's like this thing where you got to try to separate it.
7: Yeah.
6: Yeah.
5: If you're going to watch something.
6: Remember she met Tim Robbins on the set of Bull Durham.
5: Yes.
6: Yeah, and then they got married, and he was much younger than her. And
5: they were together for years.
6: Yeah, until he finally went, wait, what am I doing?
5: Is that how the whole thing went down? It was just sort of the way it played out in your mind,
6: yeah,
5: right?
6: And taillights after that.
5: Yeah.
6: Squealing sound of burning rubber from the drive.
5: Oh, boy. Crazy story out of Texas, David.
7: Mm-hmm.
5: Man, daycare accused of running a fight club. In Fort Worth, family is suing the daycare for $1 million. We just had one of these stories in Chicago.
6: I read this story today. I'm like, holy smokes.
5: Oh, yeah.
6: Really?
5: Yes.
6: Four-year-olds?
5: Correct.
6: Well, you know what happened, don't you?
5: What?
6: They went home and told their parents there was a fight club. That's the first rule.
5: Dude.
0: You do not talk about fight club.
5: Thought everybody knew that.
6: And the little kids went home and babbled it to their parents.
7: Well, the kids are going to fight anyway. You might as well make a little bit of money off of it. I assume that there was some, I don't know, is Poly Market on this now?
5: Don't know. substitute teacher encouraged four-year-old kids to fight.
6: Oh, there you go.
7: Gosh. It's not funny, but it's so ridiculous that
5: I know. Well, I think the kids had the rules they talked to the other kids about.
2: First rule is you do not talk about toddler fight club. Second rule is you do not talk about toddler fight club.
5: All right, I don't want to make light of it because a kid got hurt. But it is just so nuts.
6: Yeah.
5: That you had a sub teacher. Yeah, fight. Do it. So, yeah, there's a lawsuit going on. Man, oh, man.
6: Jeez. Was it a male teacher? I was thinking it was.
7: In this case, I think it was.
6: I think it was because it doesn't sound like anything a female teacher would do.
7: Oh, no. They've had female teachers do it.
6: Really?
7: Oh, yeah.
5: I thought it was the one in Chicago.
7: The one in Chicago was a female teacher.
6: Oh, my God.
5: Yeah, yeah, yeah.
7: And there was another one a couple years back where it was like two female teachers who were, they were like putting money on the toddler fight club.
5: Unreal.
7: Like, that's a level of degeneracy.
5: It really is, man.
7: Even Poly Market's like, all right, you need help.
5: Oh, yeah. It's like, could there be something worse than the dog fighting, cock fighting, whatever? Yeah, toddler fighting.
7: Yeah.
5: That's absolute insanity.
6: Holy smokes.
5: Yep. Yeah, so that was out there. Sometimes we see polling that's done, just surveys when you're looking through news.
6: Mm-hmm.
5: And people were surveyed about romantic relationships. 41% of single people believe they will find the one. What do you think people mean by the one?
6: Well,
5: somebody you're like, hey, this is the person I want to marry.
6: Yeah.
5: I would guess.
6: Yeah.
5: 20% of people in relationships say they don't believe their partner is the one.
7: Just coasting.
6: Rough spot to be in.
5: Or their, quote, one true love. Do you believe in that? There's only one person? That you're meant to be with?
6: Well, I mean, I think we fall in love with more than one person in our life, yeah.
5: Some people don't.
6: I guess, yeah, I suppose. If you get it right the first time, good for you.
5: Our partner here. You're a one and

0: You were one and done.
1: Oh, yeah.
2: Oh, boy.
1: I've never been in love with another woman
2: before. Yeah, that's...
0: Right.
2: Well,
1: other than my wife.
2: Well, I wish I'd have had that rule.
1: It wasn't a rule. It was just how it worked out.
2: No, I mean, I know.
0: Yeah, weird. Sometimes it doesn't work out for people.
2: No, it doesn't. No, it doesn't.
0: But I think sometimes people will have that conversation. Do you believe that there's just one person you're destined to be with? Many movies have been built
2: on
0: that. I
2: think you've got to go through a lot of bad ones before you get there, though. So,
0: again, we've got a guy right here.
1: Rounding down.
2: No,
1: kind of situation. I mean, I had girlfriends.
2: No. I mean,
0: there's a lot of projection going on in this segment. I see.
1: But I know, like, there with every prior. Now, again, I wasn't slutting around like you guys, but with every girlfriend, there was never a question of whether or not I was in love with that person. But with my wife, it was pretty soon that I was like, okay, this is the person I could build a life with.
0: Yeah. Yeah, and sometimes it doesn't work out. You think that's the one.
2: Mm-hmm.
0: And then you may end up meeting somebody that's better suited to you,
2: mm-hmm.
0: even though you were convinced that other one was the one. And then, wait a second, this is even better.
2: Mm-hmm.
0: It can happen that way. Yeah. The average person thinks they have found the one twice.
2: Yeah.
0: That's the average person.
1: It's the one and then the other one.
2: Yeah.
1: Is this like, is it like basketball rules? You're in the bonus now or what?
2: Yeah, right.
0: Well, sometimes it's maturity and all these things.
2: I think all of that goes into it.
0: It
2: more than anything. Yeah. This position, station in your life.
0: Well, not only that, most people change over time.
2: Yes.
0: Like the way you see the world, what's most important to you, mm-hmm. you know, all those types of things. The generation most likely to believe in the one. Which generation do you think it is?
1: Boomers.
0: No. Scott?
2: Gen X?
0: It is.
2: Yeah.
1: Wow.
0: Sort of surprising.
1: That is surprising because, like, Gen X and the elder millennials like me, we were the divorce generation.
0: Yeah, but I think if you... Maybe I got the facts wrong. As far as promiscuity, you would look at boomers leading the pack.
2: Yeah.
0: And then the older Gen X, not that far behind, I suppose.
2: I guess not. I mean, I just said Gen X because boomers was an incorrect guess. I would have said boomers at the start, too.
0: Yeah. But basically, I think a lot of these surveys are done because dating is harder now.
2: Mm-hmm.
0: From reports than it has been, I think, ever. And a lot of that has to do with smartphones and social media and people just not being able to communicate.
2: You would think with dating apps it would be easier.
0: Yeah.
2: But no.
1: Honestly, it makes the pool too deep. I mean,
0: right.
1: You're always thinking, what else is out there? I'm one swipe away from finding a better one.
0: Right. Now, you danced with that. You never went on a date.
2: No, I never did. I never did.
0: But you saw the profiles of people. You were going through that.
2: Yeah, it was hilarious.
0: I think the...
2: Because it doesn't change. It doesn't change generation. It's still long walks on the beach and romantic evenings at home. And
0: But whenever you did it...
2: You know, snuggling with the pups.
0: You would say something that I don't even know is a word.
2: Oh, well,
0: it was this.
2: I would just read you the ads, yeah.
0: You would just go, egads!
2: Yeah, right. Right. No, yeah. Oh, I was curious, man. I was. And it was exactly what I thought it was going to be.
0: Well, I think you had hope, and it was dashed rather quickly.
2: But
0: it's not that way for everybody.
2: No, of course not. No, I can't generalize anything. No.
0: Okay. All right. I think we've solved the world's problems. Now the five stories we're watching today, straight ahead.
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11: Sure.
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12: One, two, three,
13: A CDC global travel advisory issued for polio has been updated, warning American travelers to take precautions when traveling to more than 24 countries. Most of them are in, like, sub-Saharan Africa, North Africa, the Middle East. Oh, well, Germany and the UK are in the mix there.
11: Diversity is their strength. Yes.
13: I'm figuring out how they're going to blame this on RFK Jr. Number four, President Macron in France says that the French plan to send troops to Saudi Arabia to protect a refinery and a crude oil pipeline in the Red Sea port of Yanbu. This comes as, the diesel shock is not necessarily, actually it's not mostly because of the war with Iran. It's because Ukraine is blowing up oil refineries in Russia.
11: Yeah.
13: And there's a whole lot of things going boom there, including some American interests, not necessarily in Russia, but connected to that infrastructure.
11: It's amazing, man. We were talking about this off air the other day. Remember the predictions when Russia was going in? That Zelensky would not live to see the end of the weekend.
13: Yeah.
11: And if someone could have predicted what's going on now, I don't think a lot of people would have believed it.
13: Right. No. Well, and there are American policymakers who are very upset with Ukraine because it's like, hey, man, you're screwing us over right now.
11: Oh, yeah.
13: We've sent a lot of money and equipment to your country, and now you're making us pay the price? What's going on here? Hey, hold on a second. And Europe's doing the same thing, too, because Europe, people are going to freeze to death this winter.
11: Well, here's the question, then, because from everything that I had read, for months after this war started, it seemed like it was completely unwinnable for Ukraine, just because of numbers, more than anything else. Do you still think that?
13: I do.
11: Like in the end?
13: It depends. I've always said this. It depends on how you define victory. Like,
11: right.
13: Does that mean they have to cede some territory?
11: Okay. Yeah, I don't see Russia doing that.
13: Right.
11: Like, territory that they've taken over? Yeah. I don't see that happening to you.
13: No. No.
11: But to hold off from anything else, maybe.
13: Maybe. All right. And number three, the president of Iran says the gay Ayatollah is alive and well. Had a long conversation with him just a couple weeks ago.
0: And Mitch McConnell.
13: Yeah, right. It hasn't been seen on video for security reasons, is what they say.
11: Okay, so we're waiting, as far as our bet, Scott, that I say is alive, you say is dead. We got to see video. And then that would settle it that he would be alive. So you wouldn't say that, well, it's AI doctored or something like that.
0: Well, right? if unless it looks that way, yeah.
11: Okay. All right. I'm just trying to figure out how we're going to settle the bet.
13: Well, I don't know. It's been long enough. I don't even know if he can settle it. Let's say they find his corpse today. Well, we don't know when he died.
11: That's true.
0: Yeah, true.
11: We'll let you be the judge of it, David.
13: Number two, the U.S. Army Reserve is weighing whether it can supply Southern Command with a military police brigade, surgical teams, and a theater-wide logistics command within 120 days, as the U.S. evidently is preparing for some sort of invasion of Cuba. Don't know if that would be a... Well, I mean, look, we got a lot of irons in the fire here. Let's figure out one thing at a time, okay? Let's do the Dave Ramsey debt snowball if we have to. But let's not open up any more accounts, okay?
0: Right. Yeah.
13: And then number one, the Supreme Court says the Trump administration can use an expanded federal database to help states kick non-eligible people off of voter rolls. Democrats are very mad because they want to cheat. 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Those are the top five stories that we're watching today. 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
11: David, you probably knew today they're calling it Dolly Parton Day.
13: Oh, because it's 925?
11: Yeah.
0: Mm-hmm.
11: Then there's, different things. People are being encouraged to give to different charities and stuff like that. And then I saw a story where her final recording is a duet with Bono.
13: I know.
11: Does that make you sad?
13: I just want to remember the good times, Jamie.
11: I got it. Sorry.
0: How did that come about?
11: I don't know. I'll try to figure that one out.
0: Yeah.
11: Not sure. And then I think a new U2 song is out there. I have not heard it yet. I have it, but I haven't heard it. Do you want to hear it?
0: You know what? I used to be a big fan.
11: I know.
0: We got
11: news updates to get to.
0: While.
11: We'll let you decide. Okay. All coming up.
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20: ABC News, I'm Mike Dubusky. Chinese President Xi Jinping says he expects to meet President Trump two more times before the end of the year as the two leaders conclude Xi's three-day visit to Washington. Here's what the Chinese leader had to say earlier today through a translator.
21: The president and I are like two people that's charting the course for the great ship of China-U.S. relations.
20: The visit comes amid a growing trade standoff with China, as well as a new raft of concerns over artificial intelligence. The Supreme Court has given the green light for the Trump administration to revamp a national citizenship database as a way to stop non-citizens from voting. President Trump has characterized non-citizen voting as a pressing threat to free and fair elections, but audits of voter rolls have suggested that voting by non-citizens is exceedingly rare. And a nor'easter is bearing down on the mid-Atlantic, expected to drop several inches of rain and bring damaging winds through the weekend. This is ABC News.
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0: The Markley Van Camp and Robin Show. I'm Jamie Markley, the Gen Xer, the Millennial, David Van Camp, and the Sexy Boomer, Scott Robbins.
1: Yep.
0: This is another infuriating story about a dude out on bail that should have been in jail.
1: Yeah, well, there's a doctor in Pittsburgh, Idris Evans is his name. He's the medical director of the Pediatric Critical Care Transport Team at the University of Pittsburgh Medical Center. Now, a man named Elijah Hemingway broke into his home early yesterday morning, like just after midnight, while he and his wife were asleep, stabbed the doctor and his wife multiple times. The wife survived. Dr. Evans did not. And they have two kids. I think the ages were 8 and 12. They were able to get out of the house. So they were safe. Elijah was just in his underwear and started saying something about being God. Now, it turns out Elijah Hemingway was out on cashless bail. He was due in court next week on burglary charges. Now, they don't know any motive just yet, but Dr. Evans reportedly said the guy's name during the attack as if he'd known him. He was apparently known as probably mentally ill, living on the streets. Mm-hmm. So I don't know if they'd had a run-in at a clinic or something. I have no idea.
0: It is. How many of these happen?
1: But, yeah, you
2: all
1: have
2: the time.
1: You have this guy that, yeah, he should be locked up before trial. This guy's a danger to the community.
2: Cashless bail. What a bad idea.
0: And Legacy Media's not going to cover that. They're not going to talk about that story.
3: Incarcerates people who don't have the wherewithal to get out early.
0: Wouldn't you guess that's going to be a local Pittsburgh story and that'll be the end of it?
3: Oh, sure. Yeah. It won't make national news.
0: Yeah.
3: There's no way.
0: Media, man. So, one of the stories this week, Trump. Oh, it's an attack on the First Amendment. He told these different people you can't go into the White House. And then they got their credentials restored yesterday. And it was CNN and PMS Now talking about, well, it's the voice of the people to hold government accountable.
2: Voice of the
0: people. And to tell the truth.
2: Okay.
0: You know.
2: Yeah.
0: All that sort of stuff. I saw this piece that Mazemore put together on X. And it reminded me of before the 2024 election. And Scott, you've mentioned it many times. There was a prediction, Mark Halperin, that if Trump wins, we're going to see, how did he phrase it? Mental illness or mental breakdowns.
3: Mental health crisis like we've never seen before.
0: Like we've never seen before.
3: Yes.
0: And the reply was, are you serious about that? Absolutely.
3: Yeah.
0: Because people won't. They won't know what to do with it. And when then we saw it unfold, especially in the first 6 to 8 months of the second Trump presidency.
3: Yeah.
0: When you hear what this is, what Mays did with this, it's Nicole Wallace's show from 2024. And he scoped it down. This is a 3-minute clip. We don't have to go through the whole thing because you'll get the idea. This is one show on, at the time, MSNBC, and you could see where people would really think we're freaking doomed if Trump won. Check it.
4: Not just that Donald Trump poses a threat to democracy, it's that Donald Trump only cares about himself. This is a populist looking to serve his own interests and harm other people and dismantle our democracy and make it just about himself. This is a guy who's doing it on behalf of Putin.
5: Do you think Trump cares about any of his supporters?
6: I think he's only ever cared about himself.
5: He's still a greasy pig.
7: He's still a greasy pig.
5: He said that a hallmark of strongman leaders is they don't care about their followers. He loathes Donald Trump. Things like a lunatic and a criminal, someone corrupt who's bankrupted people. That the goal for all of us to save our republic has to be to keep Donald Trump far away. Make sure he never gets in.
0: I hate to break it to you. We're only 30 seconds in.
2: Golly.
0: It keeps going.
5: And
7: the threat that Donald Trump is to this nation.
8: Cult of authoritarian personality in league with autocrats and kleptocrats and dictators all over the world. Everybody has to follow Donald Trump like a monarch.
0: David
8: That's
0: can't hardly take much more.
8: What the election is going to be about.
0: I can
8: democracy
0: tell.
8: And freedom versus dictatorship and authoritarianism.
5: We want to remain a democracy, or do we want to take this hard turn into an autocracy and taking direct aim at our democracy. There are autocratic leaning remarks he has made in recent weeks and months, such as ones that echo Hitler.
0: We'll just stop there. It just keeps going.
1: No wonder they're partnering with that mental health app. They realize that they're driving their audience into depression.
0: Yes.
1: Well, no. I'll never forget, you know, there's somebody I know who I you know, we do not agree on politics at all, but we care about each other. And we'll, you know, so like after Hillary lost, you know, in 2016, I texted this person. I'm like, hey, I know that.

0: you're probably really disappointed. Everything's going to be okay.
1: Right.
0: Terrible. And then they said something kind of gloating a little bit after Biden was declared the winner in 2020. And I was like, yeah, well, hey, I guess people spoke. Oh, well. And then this last time I said kind of the same thing as with Hillary. Like, yeah, I know you're disappointed. Everything's going to be okay. And that person responded at this point by, I'm in tears. It feels like a death. It feels like a death.
1: Wow.
0: Is what this person said.
1: Yeah.
0: And I'm like, that's, you've driven yourself crazy.
1: Yes.
0: Over politics.
1: Yeah. Do you remember what the coverage was like throughout, say, the first half of 2017?
0: Oh, Scott, yeah.
1: You were still dealing with your heart attack stuff.
2: Yeah.
1: I remember one day it just dawned on me from all these people freaking out of asking the question, forget any news coverage you've seen. Your life, personally, how has it changed since Trump took over? It hasn't. Like all this doom and gloom and everything else.
2: Well, that's why, you know, that you see these people and when they're out there holding their No King signs or whatever.
1: Right.
2: You know, what exactly is it about him? There's no specifics. Well, it's just too many to even talk about right now.
1: But if you watch that network.
2: Oh, yeah, exactly. No, I know.
1: That would be your.
2: Your head is full of that stuff.
1: Yes. Yeah. Mentioned earlier, because today being Dolly Parton Day, the 925, that the last song she recorded apparently is a duet with Bono.
2: How this whole thing came about, I have no idea.
1: I'm sure we'll find out.
2: They probably knew each other. Right?
1: Well, she did duets with a lot of people.
2: Yeah, oh, yeah.
1: You know. And I mentioned there's a new U2 song out.
2: But this isn't it, right?
1: No, no, no. Okay. That's not the one with Dolly. No, this is U2. This is not just Bono.
2: Okay.
1: The band's got a new album coming out in November. And I'm asking, do you want to hear it? I hadn't heard it yet. Now I've heard at least part of it.
2: Like I said, I was at one time a really, really big
1: huge
2: fan.
1: Yeah, you were.
2: But they lost me a while back, so.
1: I understand.
2: Yeah. I can still listen to the old stuff and like it, but.
1: Maybe.
2: Yeah.
1: Every once in a while. So you want to hear it like a piece?
2: Of course I do.
1: Okay.
2: Yeah.
1: Can you separate it? Can you just hear it as a song and not think of all
2: I'll try.
1: Okay.
2: I can't say.

0: Silencio is the name of the song.
1: Yeah, silent.
2: Sorry, but Jack White wants his sound back.
0: See, you hear how it's they're trying to modernize it and with the guitars.
1: Yeah. I'm glad you said that because I couldn't pick it up initially. It's very modern sounding.
0: Yeah. And I was thinking, okay, if, say, 15 years had gone by and I hadn't heard anything from U2 or any of the political nonsense or things that have been said and I just heard that, I'd be like, it's all right.
1: Yeah, it's okay. It rocks.
0: You know?
1: Yeah.
0: I don't know if I'd go that far.
1: Yeah, well, I mean, it's got rock guitar.
0: For you. Yeah, for you it rocks.
2: Yeah, it's fine. Yeah, it's right. Kind of muddy or something.
0: It's all right. Yeah.
1: I'm okay with it.
0: But you won't listen to it in your spare time, I'm guessing.
1: No, but I'm okay with it.
0: But that's the thing. It's you can't separate the politics from everything.
1: Some of the latter-day stuff.
0: Yeah, I get it. Yeah. All right, it's time. We got to move on. We do it a couple of times a day. Go around the table. It may not be the biggest story out there, but it caught your attention. You want to bring it in. But David, what's your story here?
2: All right, so this is a very grim advertisement. It's an AI-generated, and I'll let you be surprised who this is for. The setup, and I'll skip to about halfway through this ad. The whole thing is a minute.
0: Okay.
2: But the setup is a guy notices his wife is on her phone a lot and texting, and he's thinking, my wife is cheating on me.
0: Okay.
2: And it's this AI cartoon, and then so we'll pick it up at the point where he's, and there's an AI-generated song with it too, by the way. So.
0: Oh.
2: He confronts her and asks her what is she doing on her phone. Sunday.

0: Golly. And it's brought us closer together. That's evil, dude.
1: Yeah, it's bad.
0: That is freaking really heinous.
1: Yeah.
2: See, he thinks it's bringing them apart, and it's actually bringing them together.
0: Yes.
2: Very much a Rupert Holmes song. It's like just like much pina colada here.
0: Just like she was hiding that secret credit card where she was losing all the money.
2: Exactly. Right. Exactly.
1: Man. All right, Scotty, what do you got for your story?
2: I had the story earlier today, and we talked about it a little bit, but the new John Madden movie's coming out, and it's all over the place. I mean, ads for it are everywhere, right?
1: Yeah, with Nick Cage.
2: So one of the first kind of reviews that I saw was, guy says, how do we feel about the new John Madden movie? Flop, right? He said, if you can't get the voice even remotely close, it's a guaranteed bust. And why is it that everything Amazon touches feels like the cheapest production in the history of movie making? Last night, I turned off the football game and I started looking at the movies and shows being offered by Amazon. It felt like VHS movies you'd never rent back in 1998. That's the vibe I'm getting from this Madden movie. Waste of time. It feels like Amazon throwing money against the wall because these guys have money to burn so they can just market it as Prime Video. He said, you watch it, you tell me what you think.
1: Well, it doesn't come out for a
2: right
1: till like Thanksgiving. I still want to see it.
2: But the Nick Cage thing is weird because he plays John Madden and doesn't sound anything like John Madden, and that's the first thing I noticed.
1: Well, yes.
2: I was wondering.
0: He doesn't look like John Madden.
2: No, he does. He looks like he got a fat suit on, right?
0: Yes, it's just Nick Cage in a fat suit.
2: Fat suit. Yeah,
1: if you haven't heard at least part of it.
3: John Madden.
4: John Madden!
3: Madden football.
4: What is this? You only have seven men on a team, and I'm out. Here's my playbook. Every play I ever coached, every play I ever drew, let's get to work.
2: That's terrible.
0: That's not a very
2: That's
0: good.
2: Terrible. No.
0: That's like someone doing an impression of Nicolas Cage doing an impression of John Madden.
2: John Madden, right. Yeah. Yes.
1: That is true.
2: Okay. That's like I find myself doing Bernie Sanders, but it's not Bernie Sanders. It's Markley doing Bernie Sanders. And I'm just doing him.
1: And David does it better than me.
2: Still not very good at it. Yeah, I'm terrible at it. Yeah, so anyway.
1: There have been some Amazon series that I thought were okay, but I'm not going to get in that guy's way. Whatever.
2: Right.
1: I'll make mine quick. Do we even have time? I don't have to do a story. I just happened to see this thing online. People were talking about what's an open secret in Hollywood.
2: Yeah.
1: And there's a bunch of them.
2: Oh.
1: Like, a lot of dudes are taking steroids. apparently everybody's got herpes. Yeah. Like, that's just something that's just known in Hollywood. Well, gosh. All right, we got to set you up with our Friday Five and a news update next.
5: The call letters. KBEC. The focus. Local.
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13: Bono killed Dolly Parton. You convinced me.
14: Bono didn't kill Dolly Parton.
12: No, you wanted to know the story as far as what was the deal as far as Bono went with Dolly Parton. And it was He had asked Dolly to be a part of a project inspired by Irish folk music, but instead, she offered her song, Torn. Bono and Snow Patrol's Johnny McDade rewrote the lyrics around a mother who's watching her family split apart. That's going to be on the new U2 album out in November. Bono said when she got ill, she got out of her bed to sing this song. And you can hear that. And I can't even listen to it now. She sang her heart out, and I cannot believe that's an 80-year-old woman. And I flippantly said, Bono killed Dolly.
14: Mm-hmm. Yeah.
12: I didn't really mean that.
14: No.
4: I'm all in.
12: But, yeah. So that's how the duet came about, to answer the question.
14: So they were not in the studio at the same time together. They mailed their parts back and forth, I'm guessing.
12: It kind of sounds like that. Yeah. I don't think he was around her bed.
14: Exactly.
12: Because I heard she only let some people, you know, see her. And I think it was just the makeup artist.
14: Yeah, our hairdresser and makeup artist, yeah.
12: Yeah. All right, we got to get you set up for the Friday Five. This is a Scott Robbins specialty here today.
14: Kind of.
12: Well, it's because what is the day?
4: It's like National One Hit Wonder Day.
14: Wonder Day.
12: Yes. And we're going back to, your heyday on the radio.
14: Yeah.
12: The 80s.
14: Yep.
12: Greatest one hit wonders of the 80s. Man, is this a list. 1-888-485-MVCR if you want to get in early, and we'll kick it off next.

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6: From ABC News, I'm Mike Dubusky. Chinese President Xi Jinping is on his way back home right now after a 3-day visit to Washington, D.C., meeting with President Trump. The trip concluded with a visit to the National Archives today, where President Trump faced questions about China's role in the war with Iran.
7: The president was asked at the archives if he discussed with President Xi the war with Iran. He said, we did. He didn't say any more about it in terms of what details and how that conversation went. He was asked if he thought there'd be progress in the Strait of Hormuz, and the president said, I think we're going to do great. Now, it's notable, the president has not mentioned Iran in his public comments during the state visit. That was the first time he even acknowledged it.
6: ABC's Karen Travers. The war has driven up costs across the board, and that's put a damper on how consumers are feeling, reports ABC's Brian Clark.
8: Consumer sentiment fell to a 4-month low in the University of Michigan's index. The 48.1 reading for September was 7% lower from the August readout and nearly 13% lower from a year ago. And there could be political ramifications. Sentiment among Republicans

0: down by 20% from the number in January before the Iran war began.
1: A New Mexico jury has found Facebook liable of deceiving users about privacy protections related to the Cambridge Analytica scandal from about a decade ago. And severe weather alerts are in effect right now for a huge swath of the East Coast as a nor'easter begins to dump rain on the Carolinas. ABC News Chief Meteorologist Ginger Z.
2: There are pockets of high wind warnings from Delaware all the way up to eastern Massachusetts for gusts above 60 miles per hour. So that's the type that can take out trees and power lines. Most of the coast is still dry, but the winds are starting to pick up by 5 p.m. tonight. Then the rain comes in with it.
1: The Global Citizen Festival has been canceled as a result of the storm. 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
1: There's a growing divide between former Georgia Representative Marjorie Taylor Greene and President Trump.
4: Going into the 2024 election, Marjorie Taylor Greene was a full-throated defender of President Trump and his Make America Great Again movement. Now,
5: I think MAGA is dead.
4: But don't think that she's now supporting the Democrats. At last night's forum sponsored by the Texas Tribune,
5: there is no one I know that is considering running that I think is a credible candidate,
4: Democrat or Republican. Jim Ryan, ABC News.
1: A number of livestock and cattle associations are out with a new statement claiming the increase in raids at their facilities from Immigration and Customs Enforcement have a chilling effect, they say, on the legal, documented, and skilled workers that put beef on the table and keep the cattle supply chain moving. The groups, including the Texas Cattle Feeders Association, say that could lead to higher beef prices for consumers. People throng the streets of Paris today as Pope Leo begins a 4-day papal visit to France. Earlier, the Pope gave a speech at the headquarters of the UN agency UNESCO addressing the threats from AI.
6: Certain artificial systems have even been given the name of our human faculty of thought, intelligence. At the same time, however, our ideas and relationships risk being impoverished by a process of dehumanization.
1: He also toured the newly refurbished Notre Dame Cathedral. I'm Mike Dubusky, ABC News.
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19: 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It's Friday. The media countdown to Friday 5, and it starts like this.
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19: Oh, it feels good here on Friday. Our countdown to Friday 5. And this is like a national holiday or something?
23: Yeah, it's the National One-Hit Wonder Day.
13: Yes, sir.
19: So, you know, you look at like the 70s. There's like so many you can't even remember them all.
23: Yeah.
19: But you look at the 80s. It was ripe with one-hit wonders. And there was one man spinning those tunes throughout the entire decade.
13: Yep.
19: And I'm not talking about Casey Kasem.
13: Nope.
19: Talking about one Scott Rock.
13: Well, he was too, but no, yes. I was too. And yeah, I was back to back without the Yak.
19: Well, there was plenty of Yak. You were doing a morning show.
13: I was doing a lot of, I was doing bits. Come on, bits.
19: Bits, yes.
13: Yeah. Not Yak.
19: Wacky, funny bits.
13: Well, they were wacky and they were funny.
19: Yes.
13: Some hold up, some didn't.
19: You played all these songs.
13: I did.
19: So that's what we're doing. 80s one hit wonders.
13: Got every single one of them.
19: 1-888-485-MBCR. Some people wonder why you're angry.
13: Think about that.
19: I always say, man, if you had to play all these, some of the crap you did.
13: Now, you played some of these.
19: Ah, let's see.
13: Yeah, there's some on here I know you played.
19: There is nothing in the top five that I played on the radio.
13: No. I'm surprised. I thought maybe you played four, but no?
19: No.
13: Okay.
19: Maybe on a special weekend sort of thing?
13: Yeah. Well, there's some on down the list. That.
19: But I wasn't in that until like 1988.
13: Yeah, that's true. You were.
19: So. All right, who's up first today, David?
23: Let's talk to Scoot. Hey, Scoot.
24: How's it going, guys?
13: Hey, man.
19: Doing great, Scoot. What's up?
24: Good. Hey, I'm. If I can, real quick, I want to harken back to a couple of weeks ago. I know John down in Texas is on his tractor listening, hoping he's trying to call in. But I just wanted to say God bless his mother.
19: No kidding, man.
24: If you remember that story about his mom. Anyway, my pick today is I Just Died in Your Arms Tonight by Cutting Crew.
13: Oh, Cutting Crew. Yeah.
19: Oh, yeah. You played that one.
13: Yeah.
19: I think, was that number one?
13: Oh, probably a number one record. Yeah.
19: I think so, yeah. We were going through all these yesterday trying to figure out Test of Time because I never listened to anything that would play this, a lot of these. So like, what is that? Like a?
23: I'd probably like give that a 7, at least
19: for Test of Time.
23: Yeah,
19: because like what, like adult contemporary or?
13: Yeah.
19: Like a guy's first name station: Gary FM, Bob FM, Jack.
23: Yeah.
19: Tom FM, whatever.
13: Gary FM.
19: Yeah,
13: didn't take off like Bob did.
19: Got it. Yeah.
13: Neil FM. Neil. I still have a 33 and a third pressed single of that song, and it looks like a buzzsaw.
19: I remember
13: Cutting
19: that.
13: Cutting Crew. Yeah.
19: Oh, yeah.
13: I still have that.
23: Because the band name's Cutting Crew. And
13: right, exactly.
23: Saw
13: yes.
23: Cuts.
13: Right.
23: Hey.
13: Yes, that's clever.
23: Oh, yeah, that's cool.
13: Very
23: that's a,
13: clever.
23: That's a cerebral joke.
13: Yeah, it is.
23: A cerebral reference, for sure.
13: Uh-huh.
23: Yeah.
19: All right. I don't think anybody's called for this today. Not a good Test of Time on Men Without Hats.
13: Nope.
19: That's definitely not Scott Robbins.
13: Now I can do our little Casey on this one. The original title was Safe to Dance.
19: Yeah.
13: When they did it, they recorded it, everybody thought he was saying safe. So they just went with it.
19: Got it.
13: And that one with the countdown.
19: It was safe to dance like it wasn't before? It was outlawed or something?
13: Yeah, it became safety dance.
19: Oh, got it.
13: Yeah.
19: Like in Footloose, Kevin Bacon, I just want to dance.
13: Yeah.
19: Oh, good night.
13: I want to bop.
19: All right, who's next, David?
23: Let's talk to Brian. Hey, Brian.
0: Aloha Friday, gentlemen.
15: Aloha, Brian. It's been a minute.
0: It has. You guys, you know, gull dang, the popularity has been out through the roof. So don't you people know that Friday at Fives is the Woody and Mary part of this show? Dang you.
13: That's totally right.

0: Anthony.
1: They're on payroll.
2: Yep.
3: Hey, I'd like to dedicate this one. Cory Booker crying in the corner while taking a crying image tower. Let's go. Take on Me by Ah.
4: Oh, Brian. Welcome back. And a walk-off.
5: Number one. Does anyone feel good about this being number one?
6: No, this was not my number one.
5: Me neither.
1: It was my number one.
6: It was ranked high. I think it definitely deserves to be in the top five.
5: Yeah.
6: I don't want it to be number one, though. I do love the Real Big Fish cover.
4: Oh, I'll have to check it out.
1: Yeah. I remember that one, too.
4: My radio school roommate used to play that all the time. We argued about music constantly.
1: He played that song?
4: Oh, he had the whole album.
1: Oh, wow.
4: Oh, yeah. He was a new waver, and I was the metal guy. We could compromise on a few things.
1: Start of a sitcom.
4: Like Zeppelin and Rush. And
1: he was a new waver. I was a metal guy.
4: Hey!
1: Somehow, we formed a great alliance fighting crime.
4: We're buddies.
1: I believe you.
4: You know him.
1: I do know
4: him. Mr. John Leach.
1: Yeah. I know him. Yeah.
4: All right, David, who's next?
5: You can just call it Harmonizing this fall on ABC.
4: Just good friends.
5: We got Dave in Michigan. Hey, Dave.
7: Hey, guys. Happy Friday. Greetings from Bay City. So, man, it only took me 8 dials this time. I don't know what's up, but that was good. So I got Tommy Two-Tone, 867-5309.
1: Yep.
4: Yes, sir.
5: Number four.
4: Do you remember the name of the album this came from?
1: No.
4: Two-Tone 2.

0: didn't have quite the ring to it.
1: No.
2: You had this high up, too. You like this song.
0: Oh, yeah. I like the song, yeah.
2: Yeah.
0: It still sounds good on the radio.
2: So, not being born till 87, David, you're familiar with most all of these.
3: Yes. Yeah.
2: Any you like?
3: I don't mind that song.
2: Okay.
3: And again, like, Aha, it's not something that I really want to hear all the time, but I like it. Definitely What Wound Up is number two. I love that song.
0: Yeah, me too.
3: And What Wound Up at number five. Love that song.
2: Okay. You know the riff in that Tommy Two Tone?
0: Mm-hmm.
2: It's like the same as R-O-C-K in the USA. And there's a Pretender song that does the same thing. It's been used a million times, yeah. The whole progression.
0: Who had it first, Tommy Two Tone?
2: They were very ahead of their times, guy.
0: Yeah.
2: No, I have no idea.
0: Visionaries.
2: All right, yeah. David, who's next?
3: We got Don in Arizona. Hey, Don.
4: Hey, fellas. Andre said you still haven't got him that second payphone, but anyway.
2: Not
4: I don't
2: yet.
4: Know how that guy got through in eight dials, and I was firing through there like machine gun. Anyway, back in 82, things were good. I was young, strong. My oldest kid was only two. She still liked me. And my ex-wife still liked me and then. Anyway.
2: This is getting sadder by the second, Don. Dang.
4: Well, that's the story of my life, man. I work construction.
0: There you go.
4: Hey, guys, you make my week. I listen to your reruns even out in the garage after you're off.
2: Thanks. Thanks.
4: Thank you. Keep doing it.
2: Okay. And what's your song, Don?
4: Hello?
2: Yeah, we got you.
4: No. I hear you.
0: Okay, what's your song, man? What is it?
4: Come On Eileen by Sexy and Midnight Runners.
2: Oh, yeah.
5: Number five. Come on, Eileen. Oh, I swear,
2: at this moment, you mean everything. At this moment, you mean everything. Later, you can't stand me, and my kid can't stand me. Poor Don! Say a prayer for Don, for crying out loud.
3: We're sending good vibes.
2: Yes.
3: To Don in Arizona.
0: Get a little banjo on there.
3: Oh, yeah.
0: Oh, yeah. Nice flourish.
2: Man, that second album of theirs? Yeah, oh. Anyway. On with the countdown. One Hit Wonders of the 80s.
0: Dexy's 2.
2: Who's next, David?
3: They rebranded Dexy's Noon Runners, yes. Let's talk to Mick in Michigan. Hey, Mick.
6: Hey, guys. Happy Friday, as always.
2: Happy Friday, Mick.
6: I think the song I have for you today is actually a daily double.
2: Whoa. Okay.
6: As someone that goes by the name Mick, this song is not only a one-hit wonder. It's one of the most annoying ones on the planet. Mickey by Tony Basil.
2: Oh, yeah, dude. You're right about that. Do we have it?
3: I thought we did.
0: So. It was on the list.
2: It didn't come over, dude. Oh, you can play it. But go ahead and sing it until David gets it. Go ahead,
0: hey,
2: Scott.
0: Mickey. Oh, Mickey, you're so fine. You're so fine. You blow my mind. Hey, Mickey.
2: I like that better than her version. That's fantastic. It's a weird thing with the computer, what transfers, what doesn't, that sort of thing.
3: Yeah.
2: We'll play it until we get there. There you go. Yeah, that was worth the wait. How did you play crap like this?
0: Oh,
2: how would you sell it? How would you sell it to the people?
0: If I was jocking it?
2: Yes, and you had to backsell that. How did you do it?
0: No, I don't know.
3: Here, let me get you a good faith point here.
0: The intro?
3: Hold on. This is the outro faith.
2: All right.
3: Sweeper's coming.
0: 107.3.
2: Scott FM.
0: It's me. And that's Tony Basil. You know, she was a Mouseketeer at one point in time and also a cheerleader. Took that and wrote it into fame with a song called Mickey, ironically enough.
2: And there you go.
0: It's 17 past the hour. Looking for a high of 56 today.
2: Yes.
0: Starfield evening.
2: I can still hear it in my head.
0: Right now it's Executive Gray out there.
2: One Hit Wonders of the 80s. Oh, my gosh. 1-888-485-MVCR is the number, and we'll wrap it up in a few here on Scott FM.
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2: All right, we got news updates to get to, the Robbins trifecta, but we got to wrap up the Friday Five. Today is One Hit Wonder Day. So, some great ones, of course. Oh, that's a nice honorable mention. It ran in the news, you know. But number one, Aha, Take on Me. Tommy Two Tone, 867-5309 at number four. Dexy's Midnight Runners, Come on, Eileen at five. Then you got other honorable mentions we've already gotten to. I forget everything we've already played. There's so many of them, man. We're never going to get to all these.
0: Oh, I know that.
2: You had to play a lot of stuff that was...
0: Man. I remember there was another song called Wishing from A Flock of Seagulls, but I don't think it was a hit.
2: Like minor hit? Yeah. There, a lot of these, like, they had follow-ups that just weren't as big. That's where... Oh, Frankie Goes to Hollywood. That was big. Did you like this when it was out, Scott? Scott played all these in the game.
0: No, I don't know if I liked it, but it was had tempo. That was good. And I had got a T-shirt of a deal. I remember the record company sent out the
2: Frankie Says
0: shirts. Yeah.
2: Yeah. Singer from Rat had a shirt that said, "Who gives up what Frankie says?"
0: Yeah, right.
2: I like it.
0: It's just so rad. Yeah.
2: Yes. All right. Who's next, David?
3: Let's talk to Doug in Texas. Hey, Doug.
20: Hello. Yes, sir. I'm here.
2: Hey, Doug, what's going on?
20: Hey. Oh, not much. What are you guys up to?
2: Just having some fun with these one-hit wonders, man.
0: That's it.
20: Okay. What do you think of Electric Avenue by Eddie Grant?
0: Oh, love it.
2: Everybody loves it, Doug.
21: Number two.

0: it higher. That was a fun song. Oh no.
1: And that's another landmark as we're driving in the car.
0: Yes.
1: Far west of Austin. There is, in fact, an electric avenue. And every time, no matter who's in the car with me, when we pass it, I say, good God! Good

0: We gotta run.
1: Yeah, that's a great. That's a highlight of the song right there.
2: Yeah, you sing it often.
1: Mm-hmm.
2: Yes, you do. Oh, that's a big one. Alana Miles.
1: Yeah, she was going to be a big star.
2: We played a follow-up to that at Rock Radio. I can't remember the name of it, though.
1: Yeah.
2: And dated Robert Plant for a little while.
1: Oh, I didn't know that.
2: Yeah. You know what was weird? I just was... Too long a story. There was a picture of them together, too, from like 1990. No kidding. All right, David, on with the countdown.
3: Let's talk to Damon. Hey, Damon.
4: Yes, I'd like to send out a long-distance dedication.
1: Oh, yeah.
2: Yes.
4: This one goes to Mary. Obsession by Animotion.
2: Oh.

0: You like some of this stuff, right, when you were playing
1: I played this one.
0: Yeah.
1: Yep, the heck out of this one.
0: You've played all these. Well, hold on a second. Maybe there's one you didn't play. I'm not sure. Did you play this?
1: Yeah, I played this.
0: You played all the Nova?
1: Yeah.
0: Fantasy? Okay. Now, that's one I like.
1: Oh, I like it, too.
0: I have this record.
2: It's just Jane. But...
0: What's that?
2: It's just Jane. It's Starship.
0: Well, don't ruin it, man.
1: Kind of the same song.
0: Kind of, yeah. Yeah. But how about those smoking Aldo licks? Come on.
1: I saw him open for Sammy Hagar.
0: Wow. I saw him open for Great White and the Scorpions.
1: Wow.
0: Yeah, that
1: did
0: was
1: you nice. Yell at him from the stage? Get off the stage!
0: No, we did it backstage. He was very nice. Okay, he was very nice to people. He was cool.
1: You were yelling about having the Scorps on. And
0: no!
1: Get off the stage, you suck.
0: I only did that one time. Was Uriah Heep.
1: Poor Uriah Heep.
0: Opening for Def Leppard. I was just a youngster. I was not there to see the Heap. Anyway.
2: You were all hubbed out, yeah.
0: I booed Poison once. They were opening for Rat.
1: Yeah.
0: Anyway. Okay, David, who's next?
2: We got Justin calling in from Dallas. Hey, Justin.
3: Hey, guys. Can you hear me?
0: Yeah, Justin.
3: hey, great show as always. Hey, so it's funny. I was on the phone with your call screen. I was just like spitting out a lot of songs, and I know there's a whole mess of one-hit wonders just from that decade alone. You know, yes. And I couldn't, and like, including Flock of Seagulls, which he said wasn't on your list. So I was surprised that Modern English, I Melt With You, was still on the board. So that's my,
0: yeah.
3: So that's
0: oh,
3: my,
0: yeah.
3: That's my song.
0: Yes.
4: Number three.
0: Well played. I really like that song.
2: It sounds dated, but lyrically, that's a very good song.
0: Oh, yeah, man. And you would think, if you can write a song that good, you could write a bunch more.
2: Yeah.
0: Apparently not.
1: No, that's
0: deep. But many people have said writing great songs is very hard. No doubt about it. Okay, man, we got a bunch of honorable mentions we still got to get to, and the news updates and the Scott Robbins trifecta, and we're going to jam it all into a half hour next.
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12: ABC News, I'm Mike Dubusky. No major policy decisions on trade, AI, or the war in Iran after Chinese President Xi Jinping's visit to Washington this week. Even still, President Trump says the visit was productive, and China's leader says he expects to meet with President Trump twice more before the end of the year. Consumer sentiment dropped to a four-month low in the University of Michigan's latest index. That's down 13% from a year ago, and preparations are underway across much of the East Coast as a nor'easter closes.
13: In the east, millions bracing for a powerful storm from the Carolinas up to New York City and Boston. Heavy rain, 50-mile-per-hour winds, and waves more than a foot high expected. People in coastal Massachusetts securing boats. In New Jersey, roads already flooded along the coast. Lifeguards warning people, stay out of the water.
12: ABC's Sophie Flay in New York City. This weekend's Global Citizen Music Festival has been canceled because of the storm. 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

0: The Markley Van Camp and Robin Show. Thank you for being here. Jamie Markley, David Van Camp, Scott Robin.
1: We got to get some more honorable mentions from our one-hit wonders list for our Friday Five. And we got the Robin's Trifecta to get to. A news update, David Van Camp.
2: Well, I don't know if it's really a news update. It may just be a funny little addendum to end the week on the lesbian bar story in Massachusetts.
1: That was a big story this week.
2: Okay, so if you're not familiar with this, what the story is that there is a COVID-conscious queer collective lesbian bar in Massachusetts.
3: Yeah, it gets weirder and weirder.
2: So then they decided they were going to allow people to not wear a mask on one night a week because they were hemorrhaging money because they were giving away free stuff to people.
1: Yes.
2: And then there was some activist who was gender expansive lesbian who also ran a COVID conscious queer collective.
3: Whatever that
2: is. That's a combination of words.
3: Oh,
2: there.
3: Yeah. That's
2: the creators of the English language never envisioned.
3: No kidding.
2: But. Who accused them of being ableist and racist, and they were centering feelings on white people only, and blah, blah, blah. Yeah, that. Now, the owner of the bar, well, the one remaining active owner of the bar, because this person's two other founders decided to bail. One of them literally is going to clown college right now. You can't make that up.
1: You can't.
2: Well, now the remaining founder is raising money for the gender-expansive lesbian who made this such a big deal. And please give to this person. So Noir is this person's name.
1: We don't know what expansive means yet, correct?
2: Gender-expansive is, I don't even want to know. I honestly, okay. I'm crying uncle on that entire thing.
1: That's fine.
2: CNN was kicking it around with Audie Cornish. There was a Vox podcaster here, and also the New York Times' Lulu Garcia Navarro.
1: Oh, gosh.
2: Breaking this down. Do you want to hear what this conversation sounded like?
3: I do.
1: At least a little.
4: A bar in Western Massachusetts.
5: You're doing the lesbian bar?
4: Well, go ahead. Explain to the audience.
5: Okay, a bar in Western Massachusetts had a mask mandate in the year of our Lord 2026. They decided one day a week they're going to lift the mask mandate. Their patrons turned on them said that they were committing genocide against people with long COVID. And it's Western Massachusetts,
6: But the article has to be read.
5: The point is, this
6: is not something that can just be talked about. The way that article is written is beautiful.
5: It was, but it also is reflective of the times we're in now, right? Like, it would have been heresy to tell these people, we believe in science, you wear the mask, this, and that. And now, even on the left, it became a kind of joke of excess and ideology.
6: Yes.
3: Kind of.
1: Wow. Just coming to that now?
3: Well, the owner of the bar is sleeping in her truck. She's living in it. They got no money.
1: Yeah.
3: And the other two, one of them was living in a shed or moved from a shed to a truck. It's crazy.
1: Is that the one that's in clown school?
3: I don't know. I don't know. I know it was like, is shed to a truck an upgrade or truck to a shed an upgrade? I don't know.
2: I think a stationary living quarter is probably higher than
3: a
2: truck.
3: Yeah, but then you can't go places when you want to.
2: Oh, but
3: you can move the house around.
2: But at least you've got like four walls and a roof.
3: Hell, that's true.
1: Man, oh man.
3: It's insanity. It's hemorrhaging money. They're broke. They got no money. And you've got people fighting them tooth and nail on this thing.
1: Yes. I suppose another update out there. You mentioned it earlier, David. U.S. military laying groundwork for potential action around Cuba.
2: Yes.
1: And I just saw a piece of the story that some units would, quote, possibly be needed in 90 to 120 days.
2: Yes.
3: What are they going to do there? That thing is toast already. I mean.
2: Well, I do wonder if there isn't, as I've been thinking about this a little bit more, I wonder, because they're in dire straits in Cuba right now.
3: Yes.
2: I wonder if this is preparation for when the regime collapses. like not so much preparing an invasion against Cuba. Maybe it's wishful thinking on my part, because I'm thinking, let's wrap up the Iran thing first before we start kicking down doors in another country.
1: Yeah.
2: But maybe it's like, hey, we think they're on their last legs, and they're in really, really bad, a really bad situation in Cuba, so we need to have a humanitarian response once they cry uncle.
1: That could be it. So we'll see. All right, we got to get to your trifecta. Before then, you want some more honorable mentions from the one-hit wonders of the 80s, Friday Five? Just some we hadn't had a chance to get to yet. Oh, man. 99 Red Balloons. Did you play the German version when you played it on Top 40?
7: No, the English version.
1: Okay, because MTV would flip back and forth. Right. But that was a big song. Well, we had... What Aha, Eddie Grant, Modern English, Tommy Two-Tone, and Dexy's Midnight Runners for the five, and then the rest honorable mentions.
7: I love this song.
1: That's a fun one. Gary Newman. What do you guys say? He's still around somewhere?
7: Yeah, I just saw him. They did a concert clip of him doing Cars with somebody else on stage.
1: It was the other artist's show and he got up there?
7: I think it was his show, but really? The other artist joined him, for a rousing rendition of Cars.
1: Wow.
2: Yeah. It looks like he's playing at a lot of casinos.
7: Yeah. So.
1: Okay.
7: Well, he did the whole robot thing. That was shit.
1: David is shaking his head.
2: I hate this.
7: That's Lamal on the vocal. Who also was the guy who did the theme to The Neverending Story. Lamal.
1: Was Kajagoogoo a two-person band?
7: Kajagoogoo was a band. He was the singer in the band.
1: How many members of Kajagoogoo?
7: I have no idea. Then he went solo, and he became Lamal and had the song The Neverending Story, which was the theme song to the movie.
1: Got it.
7: And I was on a boat with him in Minneapolis once.
1: Wow. Is that at the big convention?
7: Yeah, it was.
2: That's a hell of a way to wrap up a story there, Scott.
7: Me, the record guy, and Lamal on a boat fishing in Minnesota.
1: No girls?
7: No. Just three dudes.
1: What's wrong with that?
7: Well, three guys and the impish Lamal. He was very tiny.
1: Got it. Okay. Why did I think that was 1979?
7: I did too, actually. It might have bled over. I don't know. Been.
1: Was that the only hit for Lips Incorporated?
7: Yes, Lips Inc.
1: Yeah.
7: Yes, no. That was it, yeah.
1: Did you like this one when you played it at Top 40?
7: Not in particular.
1: I kind of liked it. I'll admit it.
7: It was a big dance song. You probably were.
2: Yeah, the album came out in 1979, but it was released as a single in March of 1980.
1: Got it.
7: Yeah, okay.
1: Okay, did you play this?

0: gosh, make it stop.
1: They were like these little kids.
0: Yeah, it wasn't cute.
1: Make it stop, please.
0: Oh, you know what? This should have been at least in the five. That dude just died.
2: Yeah. I love that.
3: They had Promises, Promises, too. That was a pretty big record for them.
0: You know who wrote this song?
2: Burt Bacharach.
0: Yes, sir.
3: Oh, wow. Yeah, that's right.
0: How did David, you know it, but the king of top 40 here, Scott Robbins, did not know that one?
2: Because I'm a fan of Bacharach.
0: There you go.
2: Yeah.
0: Did you think that was a Naked Eyes original?
3: No, I knew it wasn't. But.
0: Okay. Oh, you played this too.
3: Yeah. Rockwell.
0: Barry, is Michael Jackson on this too?
3: Barry Gordy's son-in-law. Yes, that's him.
0: Like a...
3: Right there.
0: So it's not really Rockwell.
3: Rockwell just does the talking.
0: He does this
3: stuff, yeah.
0: But it's Michael Jackson singing the hook.
3: Yeah. Because they're on Motown.
0: Got
3: and this
0: it.
3: Was Barry Gordy's son-in-law, if I remember correctly.
0: All right.
3: And that's the only reason this knucklehead had a record.
0: Got it.
3: And
0: okay.
3: With Michael Jackson was on it.
0: All right. Well, there's more, but we got to get to your trifecta.
3: Yeah.
0: Yeah, you're ready to stop all this. It's like, what, flashbacks, bad memories or something?
3: Yeah, some are good, some are bad. But okay. Yeah, I didn't enjoy every song I played. No.
0: Okay. All right.
4: Are you ready? It's the three most important news stories of the day.
5: I hit the trifecta!
4: Well, at least according to Scott Robbins. It's the trifecta on the Markley, Van Camp, and Robbins Show.
0: Every day about this time, Scott Robbins' top three stories with his hero and the guy that played all these songs.
6: I'm Casey Kasem.
3: I'll bet you just had a really fun, like, 20 minutes, half hour there, didn't you?
6: Yes.
3: Well, I was going to say, you'll bet you did.
0: Well, you didn't like all of them. Like, I was asking him earlier. Case, this in your
7: way. No way.
0: Yeah.

0: thought he was spying.
1: Gary Newman?
0: Gary Newman did, yeah. The charges were dropped. Yeah. That was just Seinfeld. Interesting. So anyway, Scott, what's number three?
1: Seinfeld went on to create a character around Gary Newman called Newman, simply. This just in, the Supreme Court has given the Trump administration the green light to use federal citizenship database to verify voters ahead of the midterm elections. And the Democrats are losing their minds. They like to claim, of course, that non-citizens, this never happens, even though they frequently are found to appear on voter rolls. They're not very happy about it. Elise Slotkin said the Save America Act would make it hard for any Democrat to win in any election.
2: Well, because you can't cheat?
1: No, it's just they don't know quite what to do.
3: Now, on with the countdown.
2: Scott Robbins, trifecta, top three of the day. Now, number
3: two.
1: All right, Carl's Jr. is having enough of the Burger King leading in the polls these days in terms of fast food.
2: Okay.
1: So they've decided to give free food to any customer, well, to the first 100 anyway, who will show themselves destroying a Burger King crown. The little paper crowns you get.
2: Yeah.
1: So if you can show them a picture of that you're destroying the crown, then they'll give you a free burger for it.
2: Okay.
1: And if you can't do that, then at least give us a receipt from one of these fast food restaurants other than theirs, and they'll do the same
0: for
1: you.
0: That's going to backfire.
2: You get that feeling, don't you?
1: I thought so, too, but...
2: Oh, boy.
1: I don't know.
4: That's what gives him the unhappy but factual title of King for a Day.
1: There you go.
2: Man, nice tie in there, Dave.
1: I didn't realize that Burger King had elevated itself to the number one status, even beating out McDonald's in some areas.
2: Wow.
1: Yeah.
4: Yep. And the countdown continues.
2: Yes, the Scott Robbins trifecta, top three of the day.
4: And finally,
3: one.
1: Green Bay Packers embarrassed last night on Thursday Night Football.
2: Yeah.
1: And some of the players are not taking it very well these days. A guy by the name of Tucker Kraft dropped a couple of passes during the game last night that they were blown out of. He said, yeah, it's pretty tough. He was talking to reporters afterwards. He said, you know, everyone pictures Lambeau Field and not booing their players. I didn't picture any boos. I pictured my home stadium supporting their players. This is tough. It's pretty disappointing. So the Packers of 2026 are not like those of 1966, huh? He went on to say that, we've lost some games before, but this is ridiculous. They're booing us on our home field. To which the people replied, play better, win a game, catch some passes.
2: Oh, my gosh, man, it's the foul.
1: Isn't that something? When you whine about stuff like that, it just makes it 10 times worse. And he's a decent player. I mean,
4: And there you have it.
2: Yes, the Scott Robbins trifecta. All right, we got to get through news update. Nimrod's the news. Straight ahead.
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10: 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Here. What? What?
0: It's just like football.
10: It is.
0: Oh, just pick two or more players.
10: It's strategy, man. It's all strategy. It's all strategy.
11: I am. You want me to just get to Nimrod? Because it's a doozy. Here we go.
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0: Nimrod's the news. We go to Memphis. I'll just read from the story. This is a wild one. Police have arrested one person looking for four others, including a man known as One-Legged Jay. After a man was allegedly shot, beaten, and robbed at a North Memphis residence. Bailey Jobin, 23, she's a redhead.
1: Yeah.
0: Attractive enough.
1: Yeah.
0: Is in jail for aggravated robbery. She lured this guy to this duplex, said, you got to go to the back. They made him strip down naked. He's like, if you're going to kill me, do it here. One guy shot him in the thigh. Another guy punched him in the face. It was crazy. So she's been arrested. They're going to get the three others.
2: This,
0: and that's Nimrod's in the news.
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8: From ABC News, I'm Mike Dubusky. Some movement on the war with Iran. At the UN General Assembly today in New York, Iran's foreign minister telling reporters the country has presented a plan that would reopen the Strait of Hormuz in 7 days if the U.S. takes certain steps first. ABC's Karen Travers has more from the White House.
9: Not specific on what this is going to look like, but they pointed back to that memo of understanding from June. So essentially what we could be looking at is a plan that had already been put on the table, agreed to, fell apart, and maybe a repackaging of it and try to put this back together and see if this is something can move the needle forward right now.
8: The conflict has raised fuel prices across the country, and now some Republicans are calling on the Trump administration to release heating oil from the government's fuel supply reserve. ABC's Jay O'Brien.
10: With temperatures dropping and the Iran war sending oil prices through the roof, one state that's home to a critical Senate race is sounding the alarm. Energy officials in Maine say the average statewide cost for heating oil is now over $6. That's an 81% jump compared to a year ago and topping a record from 4 years ago, forcing Mainers to pay about $740 more to fill the average tank used to heat their homes.
8: There are some major air travel concerns ahead of a nor'easter this weekend. ABC's Matt Rivers is at Newark Airport.
11: We know American, JetBlue, and United so far have issued travel waivers, basically saying anyone who's traveling really through any of the major airports in the Mid-Atlantic and New England, I'm talking about Philadelphia, all the New York City area airports, Providence, Portland, Maine, Boston, if you're traveling through any one of those airlines are issuing travel waivers, meaning you can change your flight for free as long as you travel within a few days of this storm ending.
8: Already, the storm has brought heavy rain and high winds to the Carolinas and parts of Virginia. 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
8: The U.S. Supreme Court in a 6-3 decision ruling in favor of the Trump administration's push to use a national voter database.
12: Advocacy groups argued the new database was rife with errors and violated federal privacy law, prompting a judge to block the Department of Homeland Security from using the controversial database. But the Supreme Court on Friday disagreed, ruling along ideological lines that the database was legal and that the Trump administration would be harmed if they can't use it in time for the midterms. The impact of the ruling, though, will likely be limited because federal law prohibits states from purging voter rolls within 90 days of an election, meaning the Trump administration can only conduct, quote, individualized inquiries to verify voters rather than the bulk searches the system was created to conduct. Peter Haralambos, ABC News.
8: High prices at the grocery store could be getting a reprieve at two retailers. Both Costco and Aldi say they will cut prices for certain items, but Pepsi now says it plans to raise prices on some popular chip products like Doritos, Ruffles, Tostitos, and Sun Chips. Pope Leo is in France for a 4-day trip. He started his day by giving a speech at UNESCO, where he said AI models should serve humankind rather than pose a risk to humans. Now at the Stade de France, 80,000 people turned out for a prayer vigil and celebration. Many of those in attendance at the vigil were younger Catholics. Pope Leo also toured the renovated Notre Dame Cathedral. Mike Dubusky, ABC News.
13: Well, here it comes.
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19: Welcome back to the Ramsey Show in the Fairwinds Credit Union Studio. I'm George Camel, here with Dr. John Deloney, taking your calls at 888-825-5225. Courtney is in Columbia, South Carolina, up next. How can we help, Courtney?
20: All right, so my question is, how do I get my husband to save for retirement as a small business owner? I can give you some backstory.
19: What's stopping him? It sounds like you want him to. Does he not believe in it?
20: So he thinks that the business is the retirement.
19: Okay.
20: So it's a family business. He just took it over 3 years ago. It's debt-free. We own the property. We own all the vans. We own everything. And so his long-term goal is that we will sell that, and that's what we will live off of.
19: I like his confidence.
20: Teacher, so I've been.
19: How old is he?
20: Right. He is in his 50s. I am in my 40s. I'm a school teacher, so I've been, instead of doing the pension, I chose to do the optional retirement and put my money in the stock market. So I do have about $300,000 in my retirement.
19: Good.
20: And he did, I will say, he did start his guys on retirement, but he only puts in like 3%.
19: What kind of retirement plan does he have?
20: He has the simple IRA.
19: Okay. So does he have to put in as much as the other guys are getting?
20: Yes. So he does, he matches himself. So he puts in 3% and he matches 3% with the business.
19: Okay. And he's not doing any investing elsewhere?
20: Correct.
19: So he's investing 3% of his income, and then he thinks mm-hmm. this business could sell for how much down the line?
20: So, when his dad had it appraised, you know, 15, 20 years ago, it was about $3 million. When we took it over, that was not what the assessment came back at, but he has grown it in the last 3 years. He has a whole nother leg of the company that he has grown.
19: What's the business?
20: It's commercial refrigeration.
19: Okay. That's good. We're going to need fridges in the future, I hope. So that's a solid business.
20: Yeah.
19: But has he played out a scenario where the business isn't as worth as much as it is today and he needs a backup plan because he can't work anymore, let's say?
20: I mean, I don't think he's ever thought of that. I think it's been like it's a 35-year-old business that even with just the property and the way that our town has grown up is like he... If the business had nothing, we would still have
19: something.
20: Those assets.
15: The thing that's coming to mind, and again, I'm overly biased here, so hear me say this. But I was born and raised in Houston, Texas, and there was a company, I think at the time, was the fourth largest company on planet Earth, and that was called Enron.
20: Mm-hmm.
15: And
20: mm-hmm.
15: I had
20: yeah.
15: friends, I had family that worked there, and one of the magic things they gave their employees was 100% buyback for stocks. Why would you put your stocks in the market? You can just put them back into this big, giant, the biggest company, fourth biggest company in the world, and it's growing at 5 billion% a year, right? And I have a lived experience of people who went to bed millionaires who woke up with $0. Nothing.
20: Right. Okay.
15: Right? And so for me, it feels like that at a much smaller scale, which is, if you just think of this as his retirement plan, he's putting every single egg he has in one 30-year-old basket.
20: But does my income and my retirement offset that?
15: Oh, you're saving the day.
20: If you think about our stuff as as a portfolio,
15: you're saving the day right now, yeah.
19: And that's what you're doing. You're hedging your bets, and diversification is key. I mean, even Dave Ramsey, the Ramsey children, they all invest outside of the business, even though they are owners of the business. And
20: right.
19: So it is wise to diversify, just like you would if you wanted to buy some real estate as another diversification. And so I would encourage him that while the business is worth a lot of money, let's also save over here to split it up. And that way you have options. That's really what you're giving yourself.
15: Even if you started fully funding Roth IRAs, if y'all fall within that bracket. I mean,
19: yeah, what's your household income collectively?
20: So he doesn't pay himself the market wage of a CEO. He pays himself actually less than my teacher's salary. So together we make about $150,000.
19: And why does he do that?
20: Because he grew up, as he says, dirt poor. And his dad has over $1 million sitting in a savings account. That's just how they grew up. So
19: just kind of scarcity-minded and frugal.
20: Yes. Yes.
19: Okay. And what kind of future do you guys want as a couple? Sounds like you have a different picture.
20: Well, I mean, he listens to you guys, and so that's why he got his blue-collar guys to start investing, which none of them had ever done before.
15: That's awesome.
20: So I don't know. We live in our dream home. He's one of those that he will work harder to make more, to make it happen.
15: And I guess I,

0: I mean, I've got so much respect for this dude. I love it. I love the hustle. I love the, and as a fellow scarcity-minded guy, I get that. And by the nature of me and George's job, our whole job is predicated on one thing. Somebody's plan didn't work out. And so when I hear the type of work he's doing, man, he's one accident away from a lawsuit that's going to bury that small company. He is one of the vans falling apart in a driver, right? You know what I'm saying? So I see so much risk here, but I love the hustle and I love the intent. And also, I mean, I can't imagine what even the dirt, how the dirt is appreciated in Colombia. Everyone wants to live in Colombia right now. I get that.
1: Yeah.
0: But pretending that's going to be the case 25 years from now, who knows, man? Think back 25 years ago. There was no such thing as a podcast, YouTube, smartphone. None of that existed 25 years ago.
1: Right, so, but he says AI won't take over his job.
0: Wonderful. Great. I would be careful because the overlords, every time they hear that, they're like, all right, hold my beer. I'm going to take over that one too, right? So, and you know what? They probably won't, to be honest with you. That sounds like a viable bet. But I want to... Like George said, I want to have some risk spread out a little bit. And you are doing a fantastic job as a teammate here. And if he looks at you at the end of the day and says, I can't, then I want you to continue doing what you're doing because you're all you can control at the end of the day is you. And he sounds like he's a great guy. Right. He's just really struggles, but he's really committed in this area.
2: Maybe you max out your own retirement.
0: That's it. Exactly.
2: And that might be, you know, 40% of your income.
1: And then I guess our next goal as a couple is to pay off our house. So that's like another.
2: So you still have a mortgage.
1: Big thing.
0: How much mortgage do you have left?
1: Yeah. Well, we just bought our dream home. So about $500,000.
0: I would love to see him pay himself an actual wage of what his job is worth and draw from his company and get his house paid off.
1: Well, and that's what we did talk about that because our accountant, who we really love, she changes to an S corp because she knew he wouldn't pay himself more. Mm-hmm. And she says, if you need it, it's there. He can take a draw from it anytime.
0: Sure.
1: So
0: well,
1: we have talked about doing that.
2: The sooner you get the house paid off, the more you're going to be able to invest.
0: There you go.
2: So that would be the game plan.
1: Okay.
2: Invest 15% of your household income right now. That might be mostly you, a little bit of him with his 3% into the business. But outside of that, let's get the mortgage paid off, get him paying himself more. Then we can really batten down the hatches and save big for retirement. And you guys will be okay in the end if you diversify.
0: More than okay.

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2: Mike is in Baltimore up next. Mike, welcome to the show.
11: Hey, thanks for taking my call.
2: Absolutely. How can John and I help?
11: I have two kids, 23 and 25, both recent college grads, and we have about $150,000 left in their combined 529.
2: Wow.
12: Nice.
2: How much did you save up for them? I'm curious, as someone who's actually done this, and it sounds like you cash flowed both of their school all the way through?
11: All the way through, I did, and I really just contributed the minimum in my state to get the tax credit. But I started it immediately.
2: When they were like zero?
11: At birth, basically, and just caught some like massive gains a bunch of years.
2: Wow.
3: Wow. Way to go. Okay, I just want to let people know that this is possible. When they're like, I can't save enough. It sounds like compound growth did a lot of the heavy lifting, and you started
11: it
3: early.
11: Did a lot. It did, and then also they received some scholarships, and at that time I could have taken money, the equivalent out of the 529s, but I wasn't really sure when they were going to graduate and all kinds of other uncertainty, so I didn't do that.
3: Mm. Yeah, that's a good note for people out there. You can withdraw against scholarships that come through. You will owe taxes on it, but there won't be any penalties. So there'll just be income taxes. Okay, so you're wondering, what do you do with $150K sitting there? There's no more kids in the picture. What are my options?
11: Right. So I'm looking at the options, but of course maybe I've missed them. So one would just be leave it, keep it invested, and maybe if it's a something they inherit or it's like a retirement parachute for me, but then I'm looking at like a 40% taxes and penalties to get it out.
3: Yeah, there's a 10% penalty on the earnings portion, and the earnings will be taxed at your ordinary income as well.
11: Right, plus my state will then claw back the credits they gave me.
3: Ah. Yeah, I don't love that. That, to me, is like a worst case option. There's a lot of other things you can do. Number one, you can roll up to $35,000 to a Roth IRA.
11: Right.
3: Up to the, you know, annual limits.
11: Right. So I'm looking at doing that, but I'm not yet even retired myself.
3: Okay.
11: And that seems a little, for me to, you know, now be funding their retirement, but I understand that then that money in the Roth, now that can hopefully explode for them in the next 30 or 40 years.
3: Yep.
11: I could roll the dice. They don't even know that they're going to have kids. Even if they want kids, they're going to have kids.
3: And there's no other, anyone in your immediate family, grandchildren, nieces, nephews,

0: that could use this money that you'd want to give it to?
1: Correct.
0: Okay.
2: Mike, I got two kids. If you want to just change the beneficiary, right. Brother, I got you.
0: We can start a little kind of GoFundMe for the Ramsey audience.
1: I know. And as happy as I was to fund their undergrad, I don't necessarily want to fund grad school. I want them to be able to do that on their own terms. I don't want them to go because someone's offering them money. I don't want to feel like they have to go or can't stop because of that. I just want them to be able to figure that out. So I'm leaning towards funding the Roth, but again, it just seems a little, I had this nagging feeling that that could have been a parachute for me because I know that it could become $1 million
0: sure.
1: in 20 years.
0: Now, how much do you have in retirement?
1: I have, I'm planning to retire in 2 years and I have about $3 million.
0: Oh, what are you concerned about?
2: Mike.
0: You're like, I don't want to give them $7,000. I only have $3 million.
1: Well, I'd be giving them, it's $150,000 that I know I could turn into another million. Am I going to regret that?
2: What's the actual regret?
1: That maybe three is not enough.
2: Okay.
1: And
0: that's the real question.
1: What's
0: your current lifestyle? How much do you spend in a given month?
1: I am spending probably, let's say $4,000 a month.
0: Okay, that's $50,000 a year.
1: I own my cars. Yeah.
0: That's it. So let's say you doubled that. Would that be balling out if Mike doubled that number?
1: Absolutely.
0: $100,000 a year. Do you want to know how much that is of your actual $3 million?
1: No. I mean, I've done the 4% of it. I guess I just worry that you can never have enough in retirement and that I'm passing on money too soon.
2: Well, what if you reimagined it? Because I think I hear some of the struggle. Like, this money was already designated.
1: Good point.
2: You gave it away at birth, and now I love two things you can do with this. One, the thought of getting them that far ahead with fully funded Roths at 21, 22, 23. I mean, you're talking about transforming your potential grandkids that you may never meet. You're talking about transforming their life. And I like the idea now where you're in the driver's seat when it comes to one of your kids decides to go, I'm making something up, man, but get a graduate degree in engineering or go to med school or something wild, and they come up with the first year, and all of a sudden at Christmas you surprise them and you say, hey, I'm taking care of next year. I'm proud of you.
1: Yeah, and they'll still be a little left because if I give them the 70 over the next, combined over the next 5 years, they're still...
0: It's going to keep growing over those 7 years.
2: Yeah, man.
0: So think about that. This could be a generational endowment.
1: Just in case there's grandkids.
0: Well, do you want to go down saying, I could have had $3.5 million and said I had three? Or do you want to go down as the guy who said, my great-grandpa covered our college funds generationally? That's a pretty cool legacy.
1: Well, that's the other thought, is just to keep it invested in a 529, but I just don't know that they're ever going to have grandkids because it could be $1 million.
0: I don't know if we're all going to be here tomorrow. So there's a lot of things we don't know.
2: I'll tell you this, Mike, with how you've set your kids up and how you have loved them well, the data tells me those are guys that are going to go have their own families. They have a lived experience of what the good life is.
1: Yeah.
0: Are they working full time?
1: Yeah, they're both working full time.
0: Upstanding citizens?
1: Yeah.
0: Okay. That was a little bit of hesitation there. I'm just going to note
2: nobody's
0: that.
2: An upstanding citizen at 21, Mike.
0: Okay. Yeah. I'm just saying,
1: even
0: they're not entitled kids. These are not people who are like, well, Dad's, it's, you know, Bank of Mike over here, and we're just going to go to him. If they got work ethic and they want to pursue higher education, I'm going to just cover it. That's a worthy thing to cover and bless them with so they don't have the stress in their early adult life. Because you remember being 23.
1: Yeah.
0: Now picture being 23 in 2026 with current prices and how the heck am I ever going to own a home? So the way that you can set them up now is far better than anything you can leave to them as an inheritance when they're in their 60s and don't even need it.
1: Yeah. But once it's in the Roth, that's kind of taking grad school off the table.
0: Why is that?
1: You're
0: still going to have a lot of money left over.
1: There'll be some money, but not necessarily, you know, grad school for both of them. But yeah, I could help with it. But
2: do they want to go to grad school, or is this another story you're just wrestling with?
1: No, they're figuring it out. But again, I'm sort of the, I don't want them to go because there's someone paying for it. I want them to figure all that out and not also not start it and feel obligated to finish something they don't want because I paid for it. I want them to do that on their own.
2: I get that, but you're also wrestling that up against them. You might have trained them really well to be diligent with their money, and they're 23 working a job they don't super love, and they have an opportunity to go to grad school and up their skill set and up their their earning potential. And you've got this pot of 75 grand for each of them on the side that they don't know about.
1: Oh, absolutely. Yeah, I'll help them, but it will be, I am going to, I think, prioritize getting the money into the Roth, and whatever's left certainly can go to grad school.
0: Yeah, I think that's a good plan.
1: Or future grandchildren.
0: I mean, I don't know any people who are going to grad school for fun. It's not like you're, you know, financing a party in Vegas for them. It's grad school.
2: There's a lot of people who go to grad school to avoid the real world.
0: Yeah, who kick the can down the road.
2: Yeah, not these two guys.
1: Yeah, all right.
0: So I wouldn't...
1: Even at 55, I'm not crazy to be funding someone else's Roth.
0: No.
2: I think you're... Okay. Crazy is too strong of a word, but I want you to make sure you have something to do the day after you retire at 57.
1: Yeah.
2: Because all the data tells me that when somebody retires and they don't go to a thing, their body checks out. And their mental health and their physical health falls off a cliff. And so have a service orientation, have a new job you've always wanted to start, a new group of people you want to help, have something you're going to in these 2 years when you retire, so that your body will continue funding itself in pursuit of a purpose, right?

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6: ABC News, I'm Mike Dubusky. Iran's foreign minister now says his country has put a new plan on the table for reopening the Strait of Hormuz if the U.S. agrees to certain measures. Details beyond that are scarce right now, but it does come after President Trump said earlier today he discussed the war in Iran with Chinese President Xi Jinping. ABC News national security and defense analyst Mick Mulroy.
11: China, of course, buys a majority of Iranian energy. So they have influence over Iran. They are allies. If they could become involved, that might make at least the chances to resume negotiations in earnest go up.
6: Boston Airport is now warning airlines to stock up on fuel for the next few days as a nor'easter bears down on the mid-Atlantic and the Northeast. Waves up to 19 feet high have already been recorded along North Carolina's Outer Banks, and this weekend's Global Citizen Music Festival has been canceled in New York City. This is ABC News.
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14: Hey, can you hear me?
13: We got you.
14: Okay, great. My husband and I are in about $49,000 of consumer debt, and we own our former home and are renting it. And it cash flows about $692 a month, so we're just trying to figure out if we should sell it. He really doesn't want to, and just, like, how to get out of this debt.
13: Are you guys renting right now in a different home?
14: We own our current home also. We tried to rent but have pretty big dogs that made our rent go up really high. So it made more sense from a mortgage standpoint to buy here also.
13: Yeah. What's that other rental worth?
14: It's worth about $505,000 and we owe about $380,000. We also really love the home and would maybe retire there one day.
13: It sounds like you're attached to this thing. You're not willing to sell it.
14: Well, my husband is definitely attached to it.
13: Is it close by?
14: No, we are about two states away from it, but we have a pretty good management system. We have friends that are helping manage it and great renters there right now.
15: All right, let me ask you this question.
14: Yeah.
15: If you are where you live right now

0: in mm-hmm. Charlottesville, Virginia. Mm-hmm. You and your husband are 40, what'd you say, $46,000 in debt?
1: Yeah, 49.
0: 49, okay, you're 50 grand in debt. Would y'all look at each other on Saturday morning and say, you know what, let's buy a $500,000 house in two states over and start renting it out?
1: No, probably not.
0: Okay, there's your answer.
1: Okay, so as in sell it?
2: I personally would, based on what we know. Now let's get into some more details here. What's your household income?
1: He makes about $5,554 a month. His salary is $82,000 a year.
2: Okay. And are you working outside
1: single
2: the home?
1: Income? No, I have four young kids that are all at home with me.
2: Okay. What kind of debt is the $49,000?
1: Half of it, about $24,000, is a car, and the other $25,000 is credit cards, and they're interest free until July of next year.
2: Well, don't tempt me with a good time. Okay. What's the car worth?
1: About $28,000.
2: And you said how much is on the loan?
1: $24,000.
2: Okay, so you could sell it and walk away with $4,000 and knock your debt in half.
1: Yes.
2: How about this as a compromise? I'll give you two paths and you can choose which one you guys want to do. If you desperately want to keep this rental, I can't force you to sell it. That's the easiest path. You sell this thing, you're going to net $100,000, you're going to pay off all of your debt and have $50,000 in savings. All in one fell swoop. That would change your life, mm-hmm. wouldn't it?
1: Yes.
2: Or we sacrifice, we sell the car, and for the next several months, we're trying to throw $2,000 at this thing for the next, 12 months in order to pay off the rest of the debt.
1: Mm-hmm.
2: Those are your two paths forward. Neither of those are fun. Can we agree?
1: Yeah, definitely.
2: Which one is actually feasible? Out of the $5,500 income, can you guys throw $2,000 a month at this thing?
1: Oh, I don't know. We're pretty tight.
2: What if you sold the car? What's that payment?
1: The payment is $600 a month. The problem is that we just bought it, and because we sold my car that we had paid off because it kept breaking down on me with my four kids.
2: So why is that a problem that you just bought it?
1: No, it's not a problem that we just bought it. It's just I just sold the car we had paid off.
2: Yeah. So now what you're going to do is turn around and take that $4,000 or whatever savings you have and go buy a different car that's going to be not as nice of a car. Let's put it that way.
1: Mm-hmm. Yeah.
2: So those are the two paths that I see out of this. Otherwise, you're going to stay in the same spot a year from now, 2 years from now, because you just told me you guys don't have any margin to pay off this debt.
1: Right.
2: So something's got to give. There's got to be sacrifice on either side. Personally, the easier one, as much as it's going to hurt, is to sell that other rental that your friends are managing. Yes, you'll lose $600 a month, but you're going to gain all of the payments that you were sending to lenders every month.
0: Plus, what did you say? You have $170,000 in equity in it?
1: Yeah. It's what we owe.
2: $125,000 in equity? Yeah.
0: What do you owe on your current mortgage now?
1: We just moved here 6 months ago, so I don't think we've paid much off of it.
0: I know, but what do you owe?
1: It's $321,000 that we paid for it, and let's see what we have. I think $319,000.
0: Okay, so imagine that. To me, this is two separate issues. One, you have a debt problem, which George gave you a path, and B, you have a out-of-state landlord issue. And so I would sell the house regardless of the debt, just simply because it's going to give you peace in your home. You're a mom with four kids, your husband's working his butt off, and y'all have zero margin. Like, I would sell that just simply for the stress. And there's two ways you can look at this house. One as this fantasy that one day we're going to move back, and all you can keep that out there, or you can look at this house as what an extraordinary glitch in the matrix blessing this is, that we bought this house, we rented it out for a while, and it's about to knock $100,000 off our primary mortgage, bring us down to $219,000. It's also going to pay off our debt and fully fund an emergency fund.
1: Yeah.
0: You know what I'm saying? Like, you're talking a game changer in the peace and freedom of your home. I overstated
1: totally
0: that a bit. You're probably going to end up with $75,000 to put towards your house. But still, like, man, you're talking transformation inside your house.
1: Yeah, definitely.
2: So how much do you guys have in savings now?
1: We have 76. We have, like, cash right now that we can get to is about $2,000, but my husband has $76,000 in retirement.
2: Oh, okay, let's not touch retirement.
0: No.
2: That is untouchable. Okay. So you have $2,000. What is the chances of that changing drastically if nothing else changes? Are you going to have 10?

0: grand in there soon? 20 grand? Are you going to pay off extra debt?
1: No.
0: So have you ever had $50,000 sitting in a savings account ready to protect you from life?
1: Definitely not.
2: With four knucklehead kids running around?
1: Right.
2: You know what I mean?
1: No, we have not, yeah.
0: If you guys were just like a newlywed couple living your life, I'd say you could probably stomach some of the risk. But with four kids, I'm trying to solve for peace. I'm just going, give me some peace. I don't want to see him working 90 hours a week to sacrifice for the next 12 months. I'd rather have him home. And if that means, I mean, if this rent money was changing your life, you guys would be debt-free by now.
1: Yeah, for sure.
0: So instead, you're using it as sort of an excuse to hang on to this thing as if it's some magical investment that's supposed to change your finances. It's not. And so I would sell it. That's a harder conversation to have with him. It sounds like he's less willing to sell it than you are.
2: And definitely. By the way, that conversation can't be about real estate. It can't be about the dollars and cents. It has to be. That conversation is a wife sitting down with her husband saying, I want to choose peace in this house. And we have one switch we can flip that will, A, take all the stress outside of the state off our shoulders, B, fully fund an emergency fund, C, for the first time in our marriage, drop our primary mortgage with a 2 in front of it, D, pay off all of our debts.
1: So would you would say take the money that we made, profited from it, and put it into the equity here?
0: No, I'm saying pay off all of your debts first, that $49,000.
1: Right.
0: Then you can keep the car. That's a nice perk. Then whatever's left, you then put in an emergency fund. And then anything beyond 3 to 6 months, you can throw at the mortgage.
2: I throw that at the mortgage.
0: So that's the filter.
1: Okay, gotcha.
0: Is consumer debt first, fully fund an emergency fund and a high-yield savings account, and let's say that's $30,000 for you guys and you have $25,000 left over, you can chunk that at the principal and the mortgage.
1: Okay.
2: So if you walk away, like after fees and stuff, if you walk away with $140,000, you're taking $50,000 of that to pay off your debts, you're taking $30,000 of that to... Or 50 of that, whatever number you feel comfortable, like for your emergency fund. And I, with four little ones, I'd probably go more closer to the 6 month mark than the 3 month emergency fund. And then you're talking, what, 50, 60 grand against your mortgage, 70 grand against your mortgage. And suddenly you have go from 319 down to 275 to 265 to 250. And man.
0: And you'll have margin to keep at it.
2: Yes.
0: Have you guys ever been debt free since you've been married?
1: Probably about 5 years ago.
0: That
2: so
0: was
2: you know
0: a
2: how
0: different
2: good that
0: time.
2: Feels.
0: A different time, a simpler time. Let's get back to that.
1: Absolutely.
0: You've got a cheat code to get there with this rental property.
2: You got a do not pass go, do not collect $200 pass, man. This is incredible.

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4: Today's question comes from Carly in Oregon. Carly writes, "We are aggressively paying off debt in baby step two, and we recently became grandparents. We don't want to wait 2 years until we're debt free to visit those babies. We travel very cheaply in our paid off car, but we'll have to stay in an Airbnb. A week-long trip could cost us up to $1,000. Would it be okay to cash flow or create a sinking fund to take a couple trips every year?"
3: Oh,
4: ooh, this is a mean question, Carly.
3: You hit our soft spot with the grandbabies.
4: Bring grandbabies into this.
3: Aggressive. I know. I don't know how old they are, but and I don't know how much debt they have. How long baby steps two is going to take? If baby step two is going to take you 5 years,
4: well,
3: you
4: got to
3: see the grandbabies. 2 years exactly.
4: I don't know. This feels like
3: 2 years until they're debt free. A couple trips a year. Again, there's some vague language here. Is this like 3-4 trips a year? Now it's $4,000 a year going towards this. That's my question mark. And does it have to be a week long?
4: Right.
3: Because that can cut down if the Airbnb stay is what's crushing them here.
4: Right. So one of the things, George, and you and I, and we talked about this off the air, like the principles are. Like, everybody knows somebody in their life that plays the credit card game like a xylophone, right? And they're always moving, and that's the life they've chosen to live, and they figure it out. And so I couldn't sit here and say, I don't personally know somebody that plays that game and is not doing fine financially. I know one person in my life that's what they do. It's like that's their video games or skateboarding or whatever. Similarly, the reason we tell people just go bananas on this is because of the question you just brought up. Can you limit yourself to two trips? And could you stay 3 days instead of five? Could you do a one bedroom? Could you stay in a hotel where it's cheaper than an Airbnb? Like, once you crack that door, and that's what the principles, why we're so dogmatic about the principles is, what we know about human beings, myself included, George included, all of us included, is once you crack certain doors, the flow of water is so powerful, coming from culture, coming from businesses, coming from out just comforts, it's almost impossible to stay the course. Carly, you and your spouse may be the one, right? Y'all could create a sinking fund while you're aggressively paying off this debt. And I can't sit here in good conscience and say, don't go see your grandkids. I can't do that. I would love for my parents to be around my kids all the time, right? On the other side of it, you and your spouse have to be very specific about, we are still in sacrifice mode. And that means if we do this trip, here is the absolute end-all, be-all budget. Here is the compromises we're going to make on where we're staying, for how long we're staying. We are going to be overly sacrificial because we got to go see these babies. I get that. And we can't let that crack the door open to, we're going to make five trips. We're going to go ahead and stay in a really super nice Airbnb and pick up all the meals. Man, you're talking meal prep. You're talking, you're bringing groceries on the road with you. How much could you contract this thing? How much sacrifice are you willing to put in on these trips? And so that's my thought on it. What do you think, George?
3: My thing is always, what are you willing to do to

0: make that happen. And if you're willing to cut your expenses down by $100 a month to create that sinking fund, cool. If you're willing to work extra to make this trip happen on top of your already your debt
1: snowball.
0: Oh, so
1: you're saying keep your debt payments fixed.
0: If you can stay on your debt-free plan if we're doing this in 2 years or less and get found money
1: Ooh,
0: from
1: nice.
0: Working more or spending okay. less, that makes me feel better about it, that I'm not derailing, I'm not having to let go of one to get the other. And then I'd feel real good about taking this trip without guilt.
1: Okay, so let's. I like that because that's a little bit of that's some Missy Elliott slap it up, flip it, and reverse it. So instead of you, Carly, looking at the baby steps, saying the baby steps aren't allowing us to go see our grandkids, I like George's tack, which is look in your budgets and look up every single streaming service, every single cell phone plan bill y'all have. And then say, no, it's not the baby steps keeping you. It's, no, we want to keep all five of our streaming services. We want to keep this. We want to keep the lawn service. We want to keep these other things. And we want to keep buying fancier groceries or whatever on our grocery runs. That's what's going to keep you from that. I like that because that puts the ownership back on you. That way you can't look in the mirror and blame us for not seeing your grandkids. Go see them. But what sacrifices are, how deep are you willing to cut to make that happen? I like that, George. That's good.
0: And maybe they visit them. Once the baby's a little older, easier to travel with, they get one visit where they go to Oregon.
1: Maybe, yeah.
0: During the holidays. And that way they cut their visits down to two per year for the first couple of years. And this is a short season. The babies won't remember. That's the good news. It's your own memories that you're foregoing.
1: But still.
0: I tried.
1: Grandparents need to be around the grandbabies.
0: Jennifer is up next in New York. What's going on, Jennifer? How can we help?
2: Hi, guys. Thanks for taking my call. Can you hear me okay?
0: Yep.
2: Okay, great. My question is, I have a relatively high income, and I'm looking to purchase my first apartment. I'm calling to ask if the numbers that I have laid out are prudent or if you think it's a bad idea. So basically, I want to purchase a $1.3 million apartment which has $1,800 a month maintenance costs. My plan would be to put down 20 to 25%. I've already been pre-approved. And so my two questions are, would you recommend that 20 to 25% is a healthy amount to put down? And once purchased, is it smarter to pay the mortgage down fast given the current interest rates? Or should I keep investing aggressively since I can out-earn the mortgage interest in the market?
1: Great questions. And great use of the word prudent, by the way.
0: Very impressed.
2: Oh, thanks.
1: George doesn't hear that word that much. That's awesome.
0: How much do you make?
2: Pre-tax or after-tax?
0: You can give me both. That'll help.
2: Okay. Let me just look here. So 2025, I made just over $1 million pre-tax. After-tax is about $600,000. Yeah.
0: God bless New York taxes.
2: Oh, yeah. It's a killer. I cry every 3 months.
0: Are you debt-free? Are you debt-free?
2: I am debt-free, yeah.
0: Awesome. How much do you have in savings aside from the down payment?
2: So I have $400,000 liquid and then $1.2 in investments.
0: Wow. Those $1.2 are non-retirement?
2: About 40% is non-retirement.
0: Wow. Are you willing to give some of that up for this house?
2: I kind of don't want to. I don't know if that makes sense. I don't want to pay capital gains.
0: Sure. No, I understand that. Okay, so what is your actual monthly take-home pay on average, just after tax monthly income?
2: About $50,000.
0: Oh, fantastic. Because I'm crunching the numbers here on our mortgage calculator, and based on 25% down, I even did a 15-year fixed, which will give you a lower interest rate. You're looking at about $11,000 a month for a payment?
2: Yeah, I saw even lower, actually. I was looking at around, at 9. But I guess my fear is that, what if something happens and I'm suddenly making a lot less money?
0: That's a legitimate fear. So I was going to ask you, how consistent is this? Because here's my parameter. Is 25% of your after-tax monthly income going toward that payment? So if you can tell me, hey, I know I can get $40,000 through the door with a $10,000 payment, I would feel good about you going for this. But if you're saying, hey, there could be a bunch of months where it's only 20, I would be a lot more nervous to lock yourself into this
2: consistent.
0: Payment.
2: Yeah, it's consistent month to month, and from last year, every year I've made more than the previous year. I haven't had one that's, you know, decreased. But I think I'm very cautious, and I'm just

0: and it's just me. So I'm just scared that, you know, what if something were to happen? Am I setting myself up to, you know, be house poor or to be in a really bad situation?
1: Well, hey, can I compromise with you? What if you just sell some of the non-retirement investments and you put 50% down, bringing your payment down to like $8,000 or less a month on a 15-year? That would be pretty cool because now you have a lot of wiggle room.
0: The offset of the capital gains, though, it wouldn't be.
1: Is it long-term capital gains?
0: I don't know.
1: It probably would be if you've held the assets for longer than a year. I would crunch the numbers on the tax hit and go, all right, I'm willing to pay $50,000 one time in taxes to have this condo that I really want.
2: You're trading stress one place or the other. You're trading stress from pulling it from the market, or you're trading stress from the stress you feel that I've got to earn $1 million every single year or I go underwater. So pick your stress, but you're doing great.
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5: From ABC News, I'm Mike Dubusky. Days after President Trump threatened to annihilate Iran, the country's foreign minister now says they presented a plan through mediators to reopen the Strait of Hormuz. However, it's far from a done deal. ABC's Peter Haralambu has more.
6: Iran's foreign minister told reporters at the sidelines of the United Nations General Assembly that they presented a, quote, very clear plan to reopen the Strait of Hormuz within 7 days. In exchange, the United States would have to lift its naval blockade, waive oil sanctions, and observe a ceasefire that would also include Lebanon. Iran's president told ABC News on Thursday that they're ready for a, quote, trust-building relationship with the United States. No word yet from Washington if the Trump administration would accept Iran's terms. Peter Haralambos, ABC News, New York.
5: The news comes on the heels of a visit to Washington from Chinese leader Xi Jinping, another key player in the war with Iran. ABC National Security and Defense Analyst Mick Mulroy.
7: Historically, China has wanted to stay out of foreign conflicts. However, they do have an interest. This closing of the Strait of Hormuz, for example, and the challenging of the Bab el-Mandeb affects economies around the world.
5: China also buys a majority of Iranian energy. A nor'easter is headed for the Mid-Atlantic and New England this weekend, expected to bring damaging winds and heavy rain. ABC News meteorologist Leslie Lopez is in Scituate, Massachusetts.
8: We're starting to feel the effects of this nor'easter. It's not only the waves, it's also the wind. 15-foot waves possible, 13 to 15, along with 60-mile-per-hour wind gusts, putting communities like the one behind me here in a vulnerable position. Now, conditions are going to deteriorate through today. This is a long-duration event. We also have multiple high-tide cycles. And unfortunately, that could also lead to beach erosion and coastal flooding in this New England area as well.
5: Many events in the Northeast are canceled this weekend due to the storm. 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
5: Police in Mississippi now say the hanging death of Tasia Fortune in Jackson this summer was staged after what appears to have been a dispute over drugs. Authorities haven't disclosed the exact cause of Fortune's death, but they did rule it a homicide and have arrested two men on murder charges. A warrant is out for the arrest of a third person. The family of Nolan Wells has now released the state's autopsy report after refusing to accept a grand jury's conclusion that no criminal charges are warranted in the case. The 18-year-old was found dead after celebrating the 4th of July with friends.
10: Now, there is no statute of limitations on homicide cases in Mississippi, so if evidence ever arises suggesting something other than an accidental drowning, the grand jury would consider it. There is no evidence pointing in any other direction, though, right now.
5: ABC News Chief Investigative Correspondent Aaron Katursky. New Jersey's Lieutenant Governor Dale Caldwell has stepped down. During a news conference this afternoon, Governor Mike Sherrill announcing his resignation following what she says was an impartial and fair investigation into allegations of allegedly inappropriate behavior with staffers.
11: I hold the Office of Public Service in incredibly high regard. Public service, holding the public trust, is a privilege, not a right.
5: A report released last night from the governor's office also found Caldwell twice tried to get his girlfriend promoted to a state job. I'm Mike Dabusky, ABC News.
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1: Welcome back to the Ramsey Show in the Fairwinds Credit Union studio. I'm George Campbell, joined by Dr. John Deloney, and we are taking your calls at 888-825-5225. Jump in. We'll talk about your life and your money. Lee is in Tallahassee up next. What's going on, Lee? How can we help?
16: Hey, how you doing, fellas?
1: Great.
16: So I am a single father of a 14 and 6-year-old currently going through a divorce. And I am trying my best to get out of living paycheck to paycheck. I had to leave a job to maintain my 50-50 custody, so I took about a $30,000 a year pay cut. And
2: tell me about that. Why'd you have to quit your job?
16: So I was traveling on the road past several years making better money. And when the divorce process started, I got 50-50 custody awarded to me, so I had to leave that and come back to a municipality job that I had once before.
2: I want to tell you I'm proud of you for making that choice.
16: Well, thank you, sir.
2: That was hard, and it has a true financial cost, a true stress cost attached to it, a true identity cost attached to it, and you prioritizing those kids

0: and the limited time you're going to have with them, you're going to be laser beam focused on them. That's pretty impressive, brother. Is your 50-50 custody, is it every other week or is it part of a week? How's it broken up?
1: It's every other week, Sundays to Sundays.
0: Okay. And how old are they again?
1: 14 and 6.
0: Okay.
1: And currently also trying to get majority custody.
0: Okay. What is how much debt do you have?
1: So debt, I'm sitting at $11,573.
0: Okay.
2: What kind of debt is that?
1: Credit cards that were racked up while I was away from home.
2: Okay. And that's your only debt is 11 grand in credit cards?
1: Yes, sir.
2: Okay. And what are you making?
1: Currently I am making $30,000 a year.
2: Man, that's a big pay cut. When you said you were making $30,000 less, it cut in half?
1: In half, yes, sir.
0: Okay, but Lee, you could, in Tallahassee there, you could go work at a Starbucks and make that. Why have you chosen to take this job?
1: It comes with state benefit or state retirement and benefits, medical, dental, vision. My check is taking a hit because I've added the kids to that.
0: Mm-hmm.
1: And it's a different, the municipality pays for mine, but not the kids. And the ex is not contributing to her portion of half of the expenses for the kids.
0: So I hear this all the time, especially with my friends who are in government jobs, is there's a, golden handcuffs, if you will, to the benefits. But right now, that's killing you. You got to make more money.
2: Because you're bringing home like $2,000 a month?
1: Yeah, $2,400 bring home.
2: What's your rent?
1: I own a single wide and 2 acres that I'm on.
2: Okay, what's the cost of that every month?
1: So total like expenses for the house is about $900, I'd say.
2: Is that with utilities and everything?
1: Yes, sir, groceries.
2: Okay, so when you don't have the kids, do you have the ability to go and just work like a madman extra?
1: I'm currently searching for now is a job that will work with me after hours, my full-time job, and then as much as they will on the weekends that I don't have the kids.
0: Okay. Even if you have to go sign up driving back and forth to the airport via Uber or doing food delivery or pizza delivery or something, and all where you're kind of in control of your schedule and you're flipping the switch on and off to say, I'm working or I'm not working. I want to challenge you to expand. Like, you're settled in, you got health insurance, you got the kids covered. And by the way, let me stop myself. When is your divorce finalized?
1: It's an ongoing process right now. She's not currently participating. She's actually been held in contempt a couple times.
0: Okay. Is there a point when the judge is going to come in and just sign it off?
1: I'm sure hoping so.
0: Okay. George, tell me if I'm wrong here. I want to see you stack cash and get through the divorce.
2: Are you paying an attorney right now?
1: I already have paid him up.
0: Okay.
1: Just waiting, like I said, waiting out this process right now.
0: Okay.
2: Because the goal is to not go into any more debt. So I don't want you trying to tackle the debt, but then going into other debts on the side because the divorce isn't finalized.
0: But I don't even know if the debt's your problem. I mean, the water you're trying to swim in is so shallow. $30,000, man, that's so tough.
1: Yeah, I feel like I'm barely keeping my head afloat.
0: Yeah, you are. And
2: what do you do for work? What kind of line of work are you in?
1: Natural gas utilities. I was going to say I have just went bare minimum on everything I can to cut out, and I was able to save like $300-something that way, and I also got through one of y'all's insurance people that helped me lower my vehicle insurance.
2: Good.
1: And save me some money that way.
2: Okay. Cool. Now, you're cutting down to the bone on the expense side, and so the income side is the lever that we can really hone in on, and that's your ticket out, because if you pay $1,000 a month towards these credit cards, you're out in a year.
1: Okay.
2: So that's the easy math I can do with you on air. The hard math is you coming up with an extra $1,000 a month. And that's what I'm saying. The week that you don't have the kids, you're coming up with an extra $1,000 that week.
1: Gotcha. Yeah,
2: that's the goal.
1: That's the process right now. I put in applications left and right all these past 2 weeks.
2: Are you a handy guy?
1: Yes, sir. I can work any piece of equipment that's got a key in it.
2: I mean, if you just start a little handyman business on the side, you could make $50 an hour doing that.
0: Or if you went and just joined up with a construction company for a year or two, and I know you might have to make some concessions on benefits and stuff, but man, oh man, you have too much of a skill set that's in such high demand in certain places. And

0: you're a guy that I'm rooting for so hard because I can tell you're a good man. I can also tell you're trying to defend your wife, right? You're trying to not say negative things about her, which tells me you're a man of high honor, even though she's blown your life up. And you are struggling just to take gulps of air, man. And so here are two guys that aren't in the middle of it like you are. We see a guy with a ton of potential, and it's hard for you to believe in yourself when you look in the mirror because you're so freaking tired. Know that George and I believe in you. Know that everyone listening here believes in you, okay?
1: Thank you.
0: And it might be you stepping out on a limb and calling some local construction company, some local builders, some local whoever, and whether that means you're just running a front-end loader on weekends doing dirt work for folks just on the side, or you're getting off work and then you're going straight to a job, like whatever that looks like, just know, okay, for one more calendar year, I'm going to be exhausted. And then I'm going to be free.
1: Yes, sir.
2: So the short term is let's get a side hustle. Let's clear the dust on this divorce. Let's knock out the credit card debt, get a little bit of savings. Once you have that and you can up your income full time, now we can breathe a little bit. So there's a short term version of this, which is the next year, year and a half. But then long term, we don't want you side hustling forever. That's not a sustainable future for you. So that's what we're saying. This government job, as stable as it is, and the benefits are great, may not be the thing for you for the next 20 years.
0: And I want to say it one more time before we let you go. George and I believe in you, brother.
1: I sure appreciate that, guys.
0: I spent a lot of time talking with men that I think need to step it up, and it's an honor to talk to a man who is laying it all on the line for his kids.
2: Hang on the line, Lee. We're going to send you some resources. One is Every Dollar, the premium version. You can list out that income, those expenses. It'll give you a real clear picture of how to get the most control of every dollar. And I'll also give you my book, Breaking Free from Broke. I hope it's an encouragement to you. And that way we can walk with you through this, hopefully, year-long journey, maybe even less.
0: You're one of the good ones, man. Stay on the path.

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0: 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Here it is. If I'm a stay-at-home mom, how much life insurance do I need? I love that you didn't ask, do I need it? You said, how much? That's fantastic. So to start, every stay-at-home parent absolutely needs life insurance, even though they don't bring income into the home. I'm putting that in huge air quotes. The work you do has real financial value that your family would have to replace. So estimate how much it would cost to actually replace that role for a year. What would childcare, daycare cost, housekeeping, laundry, meal prep, cooking, transportation, errands, all of that. So as a baseline, I like to say let's put that at a $500,000 policy, because we tell people 10 to 12 times your annual income. And let me tell you, in today's world, it's going to cost you at least 50, 60 grand plus to cover that kind of role, especially depending on where you live. So 400 to 500,000 plus would be a good starting point for a stay-at-home parent on a 15 to 20 year term policy. And Xander Insurance is who I have all my term life insurance through. And John, my wife stays at home and we have a policy on her.
7: Same with our family, me and my wife. Yeah.
0: So that's exactly what we do. We don't tell people to do things that we wouldn't do or haven't done ourselves. 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You can go back and forth, have a conversation, and get answers just like you would on this show. 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We'll drop a link in the description of this episode as well. Jess is in Columbus, Ohio up next. Jess, welcome to the show.
8: Hi. Thank you for having me. How are you?
0: We're doing great. How can John and I help?
8: Thanks for taking my call. So I just had a quick question. I stepped away from my career last year to stay at home with our three young children at home. And so we're currently living on just my husband's income, and we are new to the program, so we're working through the baby steps. Right now we're currently on baby step number two, working to pay out about $114,000 in debt. And we're kind of struggling with what to do. So I worked for the state, and I still have money in my retirement account from there, from the previous years I was there. I was there about 8 years. And now that I'm staying home with the children, I'm just kind of struggling with what to do. If it would make sense to withdraw that retirement and use it, just because we have such a significant amount of debt, to try to make a dent in that, or if you think I should leave it alone if I possibly decide to go back in the future to state employment, or kind of what I should do with that.
0: I will beg you to not touch that retirement account, and here's why.
8: Okay.
0: Number one, you're unplugging all of the future growth, and if you pop that into an investment calculator, you'll see this is not a $40,000 decision. This is more like a $400,000 decision. And on top of that, when you take that money out, because it doesn't sound like you're at retirement age yet, at 59 and a half, you're going to pay a penalty of 10% plus taxes. So that's like taking out a loan of at 35% interest to access this money.
8: Okay.
0: So you're far better off using any savings you guys have, any non-retirement investments you can liquidate, things you can sell, plus future income. So it sounds like you basically said, we're doing this at all costs, it's a priority, but the math wasn't mathing quite yet.
8: Yeah, and we just kind of got started on everything, and I only had like $54,000, and that was the account value that I had. I know with the federal tax and the early distribution tax, I think it was looking at like 33, so it wasn't a huge amount anyway.
0: How old are you?
8: I am 33, and my husband's 33 too.
0: So let me just play it out for you. From 33 to 63, if you just leave that $54,000 alone, are you ready for this?
8: Yeah.
0: 30 years of growth is what we're talking about. It would be $1 million.
8: Okay.
0: That's a 10% rate of return on average.
7: Which you're not going to get.
0: That's what you're giving up.
7: You're not going to get from the pension it's in or whatever return for the state retirement. You might need to move that with a smart vestor. But
0: so if you forgot the password to your retirement plan and you just left it alone, you would open it up at 63 to see $1 million in there, most likely. That's what you're giving up. Instead of, well, it's not that much. Yeah, I'll get 30 grand out. It'll help with some debt payoff. It is not worth it.
7: So how much does your husband bring home?
8: So he just got a new job, so he upped his income a little bit. So he's making about $130,000 a year and with some bonus potential.
0: Good. And what kind of debt is the 114?
8: So it's a little bit of everything. Some credit cards. We both have student loans that are about $50,000 between both of us. We have a car loan and just like a personal loan. So just a little bit of everything. And that's really eaten up a lot of like our monthly budget. It's just
0: that's probably a couple thousand dollars in monthly payments right there.
8: It is. It's about like 21, 22. And it was, you know, important for me to stay at home, but it's just been kind of a struggle each month, like with the budget. And we're getting used to using every dollar and trying to stay on that budget. But it's just been difficult to do that. So I was just kind of thinking like, well, maybe I could put that money towards it, but that is not.
7: So is there a possibility? And here's the beauty of being an adult, okay, is you get to change your mind. And could it be that you staying home is an incredibly important value to you, to your kids, to your husband, to your whole family? That's a thing y'all are striving for. And because if we're just trafficking in reality for a minute, we wanted to grade our yard, but we dug a huge hole over the last 5, 10, 15 years. Mm-hmm. Before we do that, we're going to have to, before we grade the yard and plant all new sod and make it beautiful like we want it, we're going to have to spend some time filling that hole back up. And so could it be that you made a huge jump, you walked away from your job, noble, awesome, and then y'all did the math and realized we can't even afford to do this. And so you're going to have two competing values. One value, I want to stay at home. And another value is you and your husband want to still like each other. And y'all want to have peace in your house, right? And so it might be that y'all get in a room and say, okay, I've tasted how much I want this. I've tasted how important it is, what a big deal it is to our family, but I got to go back to work for 18 months. And you want to talk about someone who's going to be committed to a budget? You, because every dollar you spend is another hour away from those kids, right? And so we're going to just go bananas getting this thing paid off. That would be the conversation I think I would have to have in my house.
8: Okay.
7: Which is this is a huge value for us, but we set ourselves up to where we can't live into our value yet until we clean up past messes.
8: Yeah. Okay.
1: What's left on the car loan?
8: The car loan is it's worth about like 23, 24, but I still owe 27. So that was something I was trying to, maybe I could get rid of the car, but I'm kind of upside down on that because it's 672 a month.
7: Ouch.
8: So it's a big chunk of our money. And that was something I did when I was still working. So it wasn't, a huge deal, but now it's, that's a huge chunk of our money eaten up every month. So I've tried to look at maybe getting rid of that, but I'm upside down on it. So I'm not really sure what to do.
1: Well, there's a couple things to do after you get off this call is look up the private party value on Kelley Blue Book, not the trade-in value, not the dealership, what they're going to give you, because that's going to be a way low ball. And once you find that number, now we have real figures on if we sold a private party, we'd be underwater by $3,000. Okay, now how do we come up with that $3,000? We can do that through our future income and set that aside and make minimum payments on our debts in the meantime, plus how much we need for a car to get us from A to B for now. Or you go down to your local credit union and get a loan for the difference plus a little bit for that car. So that way, instead of being in, $24,000 of debt, you're in $10,000 of debt. That's one solution to get rid of that car payment, which will then give you a little breathing room to attack the next smallest debt and the next smallest debt. And this also might mean he's working extra in the meantime.
8: Yeah.
1: So there's going to be sacrifices on either side, like John mentioned. So you guys just have to choose your heart in this case. But this is a lot of debt comparatively to your income. So this might be a 2.5-year journey. But knocking out that car loan you're going to get under that 6-figure mark. You're going to gain some momentum. Yeah. And with every debt you knock out, you free up a payment.
7: And can I ask, can I put one more thing out into the ether, Jess?
8: Yes.
7: A common conversation I have behind closed doors with women who were ballers professionally who choose to stay home is a total loss of identity, a sense of loneliness, and this nagging feeling that I'm not contributing because I can't attach a dollar amount to what I'm bringing to this household.
8: Yes. I cannot identify with that more.
7: I can't free you from it, but I want to free you from that.
8: Yeah.
7: Right? Y'all have a real math problem on your hands, but beyond the math problem, I want you to know, like, you bring immense, almost unmeasurable value to your home. And that's not attached to a dollar amount. You are not your net worth. You are not your salary. You are the people who love you and the people you love, and that's your family. What you're doing really matters, and it's very, very important.

0: Everybody's talking about artificial intelligence, AI, like it's the answer to everything. And listen, I love technology when it comes to making things faster, easier, and smarter. But when it comes to term life insurance, technology alone is not enough. You also want real human help when it matters. 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
1: Hey, it's Andy Morris here from First Look. 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
3: ABC News, I'm Mike Dabosky. Iran says it will reopen the Strait of Hormuz in 7 days if the U.S. agrees to measures including lifting its naval blockade and waiving oil sanctions. We haven't heard how the Trump administration feels about the new proposal, though the president did mention Iran during a visit from China's President Xi Jinping. ABC's Karen Travers.
4: He was asked if he thought there'd be progress in the Strait of Hormuz, and the president said, I think we're going to do great. Now, it's notable, the president has not mentioned Iran in his public comments during the state visit. That was the first time he even acknowledged it. But earlier today, his ambassador to China, David Perdue, was on Fox News, and he indicated that the president did put some pressure on the Chinese president behind closed doors, something that Republican lawmakers have been calling for.
3: New York has declared a state of emergency for 8 counties ahead of a nor'easter that's expected to bring severe weather to the Northeast this weekend. This is ABC News.
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6: Ramsay is taking over an entire cruise ship. If you haven't heard, it's called the Live Like No One Else Cruise. It's happening in 2027, March 14th through the 21st, 7 nights in the Western Caribbean, Bahamas, Jamaica, Grand Cayman, Cozumel. And this is more than just a vacation. This is a whole week of Ramsay experiences. We're taking over the entire cruise ship. You heard that right. So it's all our fans, people who have lived out these principles. They're debt-free. They likely have their home paid off. I feel like over half the crowd is Baby Step 7.
7: Yeah.
6: But this is for those people who have made it through Baby Steps 1, 2, 3. They're out of debt with an emergency fund. We want to mark the moment, celebrate with you guys. You're also going to get new wealth-building teachings from Dave. We're going to have the world's largest debt-free scream, live tapings of your favorite Ramsay shows, and a lot more surprises. 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That's cabin, food, entertainment, taxes, tips, the whole thing. So click the link in the show notes or go to RamseySolutions.com/events and book your cabin. I am pumped. Shay is in Richmond, Virginia up next. What's going on, Shay?
8: All right. How are we doing today?
6: Doing great. How can we help?
8: All right. Yeah. So I'll give you a brief rundown and then the question. So I'm a 20-year-old college student at Liberty University. My girlfriend also goes here. I'm studying aviation to be an airline pilot, and she is going to go to law school. And we have plans to get engaged next year, then married. But there is a lot of student loan debt with all that, and it just seems like it's growing continuously. So just want to know what you think the best course of action is, you know, in our current state, and how you feel about us wanting to get engaged and married at this point.
7: Well, I love y'all getting engaged and married. I think that's fantastic. When you say you have a ton of student loan debt, are you projecting into the future that you're going to have to borrow money for flight school, she's going to have to borrow money for law school and just doing that math, or are you guys already underwater with your undergrad?
8: Well, already underwater. So I'm in flight training right now. Okay. So right at the moment, I am accruing a lot of student loan debt, but she does have a bit, but it's going to be a lot more in law school. She's finishing undergrad this year.
7: Okay. So the challenge

0: before you is not whether you should get engaged and get married or not. The challenge before you is you're worried about a problem that you are consciously choosing to engage in, and you're planning to engage in even more in the future.
1: Yeah.
0: Do you know what I'm saying?
1: Yeah, I just don't see how there is, personally, like, any other way, because for me, flight school is just, it's way too expensive for anyone to pay out of pocket in this moment.
2: Is there only one flight school there?
1: Yeah.
2: How much is it?
1: It depends on the course. It's a whole thing with, like, depending on it. It's a 4-year school, but I am at a 4-year school, and it's about like 10 to 15,000 per semester.
2: Okay.
0: And so I guess I just want to challenge you on that. You said a magic word, in this moment, right? So You're right. You might have to slow down a little bit. It's going to disrupt your imaginary plan for what you're going to do and when you're going to do it. That's just called being an adult. Like, that's just called, like, I want a hunting ranch and I want it to be really nice. I just can't afford it right now. I could go take out a loan right today and go get it. I could do that today and a bank would give me a loan for it, but I don't want to do that. Right. So I'm delaying the thing I really, really want, in exchange for peace and making sure me and my wife are still connected. Right. So A, that's the choice. B, $1,000 a month. Or $2,000 a month, you can go out and get a job and get to work. You could do that. It would suck, and it would not be pleasant, and you wouldn't be able to live your college experience. But you could make that happen, and here's how I know. I was just talking to two different private pilots. One is commercial, one's private, because my son's expressed interest in flight school. So I dug in. What does it cost? Both of them reported back to me. There is as many paths to a flight licensure as there are students. And so it sounds like you've got an idea for a way you wanted to do it, and a college counselor said, here's how you can do it, and you just follow that path. And when you lock yourself, same with law school. Dude, I was a dean of students at a law school for 6 or 7 years. I know a lot of students that, man, they were, talk about exhausted, but they went and worked, or they scrounged scholarships, or they went to the law school I was teaching at, I mean, that was a part of, because it was the least expensive of a bunch of other options, and they got scholarships, et cetera. You can do that. If you have it locked in your head, I have to go to this school at this time, at this date. Yeah, man, that's like walking into a car dealership saying, I will leave with this fancy car that I want. Somebody's going to sell it to you. Instead of saying, I'm going to wait 2 years and save up the money and get the car that I want, and it's going to be mine. I'm not going to owe anybody any money.
1: Yeah, yeah. It just seems hard because, like, I'm almost done, since I'm a year out, and she's just about finishing undergrad. So you're saying just – weigh the options of having other, the priority of getting married, financially stable, and having another job.
0: Well,
1: if we need it at the moment.
0: You said it's going to be hard.
1: Yeah.
0: And I want to tell you, every decision you make moving forward as an adult is going to be hard. It's choosing which hard path is going to get me where I want to be. And so if you and your wife want to get married, I want, dude, run to the altar. Go do that, man. Like, as soon as you can, and start building a life together, but do it based on shared values. And if one of your shared values is, as a couple, we do not want anyone, no bank, no federal program, we don't want anyone telling us how we're going to live our life, which means we're not going to owe anybody any money, make that a core tenant, and then live with the consequences of, I really want to go to law school this year, but I'm going to have to stop and earn money like crazy and save up and save up and save up. I'm going to go in 2 years. Or you say, I'm going to get through flight school and I'm going to go get a job adjacent to, instead of going to get my hours, because I want to get this debt paid off.
1: Okay.
0: Right.
1: I see. Yeah.
0: What I don't want you to do is just, you're resigned to this thing, as though there's a wave coming at you and there's nothing you can do about it. And I just want to shake that up a little bit and say, dude, there's so many things you can do about it. None of them will be pleasant. And I will tell you, being a newlywed, owing 500 grand after law school, flight school, and undergrad school, that will not be fun either. And staying single so both y'all can, like, rack up a bunch of debt, that's going to be hard, right?
1: Right.
0: Yeah. All of it will be hard. Choose the hard path that's going to get you where you want to be. And I hope you choose the thing that will accelerate health, finances, everything, and that is having a good or great marriage.
1: Yeah, no, that actually helps a ton. I appreciate it.
0: Does that make sense?
2: And we hear too many stories, Shay, where people call in and they're 28 and they're married and they're going, we got $600,000. We didn't realize what life was going to be.

0: like carrying all this debt, and now we just had a baby and she wants to stay home, but we have all this law school debt, and so it's an impossibility. And so we're trying to give you the most options, and that means front loading the sacrifice. So if you guys say, we're taking debt off the table, we're going to take it slow, we're going to do this in an affordable way, go to the most affordable path we can to get to the goal, that means you're going to actually get there and not be stressed with $4,000 in minimum payments on the other end.
1: And I can tell you this, I've never had to call big law or anything like that. I've had to engage with attorneys multiple times as an adult. Zero times have I asked them where they went to school.
2: Right.
1: Zero. Zero times.
0: Okay. And I don't know where any of my pilots went to school. I just assume if they're letting him fly the plane, he's probably good for it.
1: and also tell you, hey, let me say, I want there to be great pilots in the world. I really do. And I really want there to be great attorneys. They do an extraordinary service for humanity when they're good. Okay? So I want both of y'all to go do those things. I really do.
0: But it might not happen at the same time. It might be you finish flight school, you get a job, now, boom, green light, she can go to law school because you have an income. What won't work is both of you just piling on debt to cover your living expenses so both of you can pursue the dreams at the same time. That's the part that worries me. So I would caution you to do more of a baton pass with this.
2: Okay.
0: But getting married is going to help.
2: Yeah.
0: So combining your lives together, combining finances, combining your goals and vision, it's so much easier and better with another person, a ride or die, as John would say.
1: So, Shay, here's my last piece of advice. Don't wait a year to get engaged. This weekend, call it, brother. Quit waiting. You already know. You already have a plan and you have a roadmap. Get engaged this weekend. Go ahead and call it. Let's get this thing going, baby.
0: Ring by spring, John.
1: That's the Liberty Promise.
0: That's the Liberty Promise.
1: I just made that up. I don't know. But I'm sure it is. Ring by spring. Make
0: Married
1: it happen,
0: by
1: brother.
0: Graduation or your money back. That would be fantastic.

0: what's up, guys? It's Jade Warshaw, and I want to tell you the secret to finally taking control of your money. Because listen, when it comes to money, so many of us are all hype and no fight. We say we want to do big things with our money, but when it comes down to it, we're not doing what it takes to actually make those things happen. 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
2: Our scripture of the day, Proverbs 13:11. Dishonest money dwindles away, but whoever gathers money little by little makes it grow. I love the ESV version of this, John. It says, money gained hastily will dwindle, but whoever gathers little by little will increase it. That's some get rich quick right there.
3: Yep.
2: Andrew Carnegie said, if you want to get rich, think of saving as earning.
3: Nice.
2: All right, Andy. Good stuff. Ryan is in Georgetown, Texas up next. What's going on, Ryan?
4: Hey, what's going on, gents? I appreciate you guys having me on.
5: Thanks Absolutely. For calling, brother. What's up?
4: So I didn't grow up with the best financials or financial examples, and now that I'm making a little bit more money, I want to be a better steward of it and then build a solid future for myself, or if the Lord ever decides to turn me into a family man. And I'm contributing into my 401k, but beyond that, not really sure what the next smart move is, whether it's paying off the house or investing it in other means and what that looks like.
2: Wow, how old are you?
4: I am 29.
2: Great. Well, you figured this stuff out early. I know it feels like you're behind, but man, a lot of people don't get this kind of financial literacy until way later in life. So you're investing currently. Do you have any debt?
4: I do. I have a good bit of it. I have $377 in a house, and then Dave's favorite, $21 in a truck.
2: $21 in a truck. Okay, you scared me. So $377 in a mortgage. Are you married?
3: Nope.
4: I am not. It's just me and my dog.
2: Well, what forced you into this house? That's a big purchase.
4: Nothing forced me into it. I just figured I'm going to be in the area for a while, and I liked the house that I saw when I was just out and about.
2: Okay.
5: How much do you make a year?
4: After taxes, it is $9,200 a month.
2: Nice. Okay, solid income. What's the mortgage payment every month?
4: $2,150.
2: Okay, and that's on a 30-year, I imagine?
4: Yeah, and I pay an extra $300 to $400 every month.
2: Okay. Why aren't you paying extra on the car? Why are you hanging on to that debt?
4: I do pay a little bit extra, but yeah, not nearly as much as I guess I should be.
2: How much do you have in savings?
4: $12,000.
2: Okay, good. So you got $12,000 in savings. Any other investments outside of the 401k?
4: I don't think you guys would consider it, but I do have a few vehicles that are all paid off and whatnot, so it's kind of like a fun emergency account.
5: Tell me about these vehicles, brother. You buried the lead on us.
4: Okay, so there's a classic Mustang, a couple trucks, a few bikes.
2: What does this all add up to, the value?
4: Probably about $90,000.
2: Goodness gracious.
4: And 20 of it is debt for the truck.
2: Okay, so you have 90,000 things with wheels and motors, and our parameter is half of your annual income being tied up in that. And so right now, you violated that principle.
5: Yeah, violator.
2: That's a lot of your world tied up in things going down in value, maybe outside of that Mustang. I don't know if any of the stuff is, you
5: tell,
2: know,
5: tell me about the trucks.
4: Okay. The truck is a 2024 F-150 and then a 2005 Tacoma.
5: Oh, man. Both of those are awesome.
2: Do you need the truck for work?
5: George, he's a Texan.
4: No, it's more so just for hauling the vehicles and stuff.
5: Tell me about the bikes.
4: Okay. There's a 22 Indian FTR 1200, and then a adventure bike and a Harley.
5: Gosh, dude, you have all cool stuff.
2: All the toys before you're 30. Okay.
5: Yeah, but these are cool toys. I gotta shout out Ryan. You're not like buying ridiculous. Like you don't have like 14 jet skis. And also,
4: well, thank you.
5: Also, you know what I'm gonna tell you, if you sold just a couple of these things, you clear up everything, man.
4: Mm-hmm.
5: You clear up everything.
2: What would you be willing to sell?
5: After your Mustang.
2: If I said you had to sell stuff to get

0: to the 21K on the truck, what would you sell?
1: Probably one of the bikes and then the Mustang.
2: Oh, you're going to sell the Mustang? I was going to give you the benefit of the doubt to hang on to it.
0: What's the Mustang worth?
1: I could probably get 25 out of it.
0: So you only need to sell that. You don't need to sell everything. I was just saying if you could sell just enough to get rid of the truck payment.
2: Does it have sentimental value?
1: Not too much anymore. It's kind of just eating up too much money. And, I mean, it's very easy just to sink more into it.
2: Sell it today. Put it on the market and have it gone this weekend and be debt-free by Sunday.
1: Okay.
0: I like this plan. And, by the way, you have 12K in savings. So you could use 11 of that and knock your debt down to 10 and just sell one of the bikes and be done. So there's a lot of ways to go about this.
1: I like that one a lot more.
0: And then then your next goal, every single piece of margin you have, every dollar in margin from those paychecks goes towards building an emergency fund of 6 months of expenses.
1: 6 months, okay.
0: Now you've reset, right? You got no consumer debt, you got 6 months of savings in the bank, and you have enough margin to now invest 15%.
2: And you're making $9,000 a month, so now you're dropping $3,000 or $4,000 a month towards your house payment. That thing's going to just start to dwindle right underneath you.
1: That would be amazing.
2: Yes. Okay, so I want to, how do I want to do this? I want to challenge you on two things, okay?
1: Okay.
2: Thing number one is I want you to also do the math, and I want you to see it all laid out in front of you, what the registration and the insurance and the gas and the maintenance on all keeping all of these vehicles is costing you every month.
1: Okay.
2: My guess is it's going to be $600 or $700 for the privilege of these paid off things sitting at in your garage. And I want you to ask yourself, is $500, is $6,000 a year to not to drive them, not to play with them, just to simply for the privilege of owning them, is that worth it to you? Okay.
1: Got it.
2: That's thing number one. And here's thing number two. You ready? When you started this call, you said, if God blesses me with a family one day, I want you as a 29-year-old making great money, who's a homeowner, who's actually thinking through future stuff, I want you to get out of your house and go meet people, go on dates, and go get after it. Okay? I want you to think...
1: Where do you go out to meet people? I don't drink anything anymore.
2: Dude, join leagues... Go to a local church, go join a bowling league, join a chess league, join a book club, join a karate class, go take yoga, go do stand-up comedy. There's like 14 clubs there in the Austin area. Go out and meet people. I want people in their 20s and early 30s to only be at home to sleep.
1: That's the opposite of me.
2: I know, and that's why I'm leaning on you a little bit. Here's why. This is the grossest reduction of marriage I could possibly make it, okay? But if you look at marriage simply from an ROI factor, having a good or great marriage amplifies your net worth over time, your health over time, your overall happiness and joy, like health outcomes, recovery from health. Like it just is a magnifier because you're anchored in with one other person doing this amazing wild adventure called life together. And so when you're thinking about optimization and where I want to be down the road, I want people who are like you, who are going to be a great catch for somebody. I want you putting yourself out there, being awkward, getting rejected, going again and again and again, doing all the uncomfortable things so that you can put yourself in the best position to meet somebody and build this amazing life together.
1: Okay. Got it. I will flourish in being awkward.
2: Yes. Hey, that's one of my spiritual gifts, homie. Being awkward. But here's the thing. I think George, I think we see value in you that you don't see.
1: Okay. Well, I appreciate it.
2: Okay. Let me put it this way. If my daughter comes home one day, she's 10 right now, so don't even think about it. But if my daughter comes home one day and says, hey, I met this guy, he's a good man of faith. He's bought his own house. He's making a great income. He actually has an old Tacoma that he paid off that he takes out on adventure trips out in Texas. I'm going to be like, dude, I got to meet this guy. Right?
0: And he's debt-free on top of that?
2: He's debt-free. That's, you know what I'm saying? Like, you're a catch, brother.
0: You barely need a personality at that point.
2: We're all awkward. Get out there and go meet people.
0: that puts this hour of the Ramsey Show in the books. Remember, there's ultimately only one way to financial peace, and that's to walk daily with the Prince of Peace, Christ Jesus.
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6: From ABC News, I'm Mike Dubusky. Iranian officials say they've presented a new deal to the U.S. that would reopen the Strait of Hormuz in 7 days.
7: But with President Trump taking a defiant tone about the conflict during his speech to the U.N. General Assembly this week...
8: Do I drive them into hell with no chance of survival and no hope of future greatness or generations?
7: It's unclear if the Trump administration would entertain the terms proposed by Iran, which include lifting the U.S. naval blockade, waiving oil sanctions, and observing a ceasefire that would include Lebanon.
6: ABC's Peter Haralambos. President Trump himself hosted Chinese President Xi Jinping at the White House this week. No firm policy came out of the meetings, though the two did talk about the war in Iran, according to the president. Mortgage rates continue to climb. The average 30-year fixed-rate mortgage now sits at 7.49%, up more than a full percent from a year ago and the highest since early 2024. That's not the only part of the economy that's on the rise.
9: Diesel prices are also at all-time highs. Some lawmakers want President Trump to ban the export of U.S. diesel to keep more supply here at home. But dozens of businesses, including some grocery store trade groups, have now signed a letter urging Trump not to do that, saying it will only lead to price increases in the long run.
6: ABC's Karen Hua. Diesel is used to ship goods across the country, including food. PepsiCo now says it's raising prices on some popular chips, including Doritos and Ruffles. And cities up and down the eastern seaboard are preparing for a major nor'easter that is expected to blow through this weekend in New York City.
10: We have debris trains, trucks, chainsaws ready to go. So if and when that happens, we will be ready to deal with it promptly and effectively.
6: MTA Chair and CEO Jano Lieber. 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
6: In New Jersey, Lieutenant Governor Dale Caldwell has resigned after an investigation into alleged sexual harassment of staffers. Governor Mikey Sherrill speaking this afternoon.
12: As a former federal prosecutor, I wanted to make sure everyone was treated fairly and justly. This investigation was thorough and it was impartial.
6: Caldwell denies the allegations. Police are still on the hunt for a gunman who opened fire outside a Houston area high school this morning, killing a student there. Houston Police Chief Noe Diaz.
13: A grandmother shouldn't be on the side of the street here grieving for her child, for her grandchild. The mom is beside herself. It's just something that it's alarming and it shocks the conscience. And we, as police agencies, work towards keeping this community safe.
6: Authorities say there was never a threat to those inside the school building. Parisians took to the streets today to welcome Pope Leo on his first official papal visit to France. Earlier today, the Pope toured the newly refurbished Notre Dame Cathedral and gave a speech at UNESCO World Headquarters about artificial intelligence.
14: Although such systems can correlate data, they cannot answer questions that concern the meaning of human life, which is rooted in lived experience.
6: Pope Leo has several times remarked on the threat posed by generative artificial intelligence, something that's put him at odds with some tech leaders. I'm Mike Dubusky, ABC News.
15: 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Pump up the volume.
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17: Life offers many opportunities and, of course, many challenges. 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
18: I just didn't realize how mixed up I was going to feel.
17: The moment of loss is an emotional challenge.
18: I was so relieved that we had taken time to pre-plan everything with the folks at Wheeler Smith Mortuary.
17: Not everyone reacts the same way to the passing of a loved one, and caring and responsive assistance is something that can at least ease the confusion and anxiety that often occurs during this period.
18: Having people who were respectful of our wishes was important, but knowing that all the arrangements were complete and would be professionally and thoughtfully handled was one of the most reassuring things for me during this time.
17: Take some time to do some pre-planning with the folks at Wheeler Smith Mortuary. Call 543-6871. That's 543-6871. Wheeler Smith Mortuary.
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0: Normal is broken. Common sense is weird. So we're here to help you transform your life. From the Ramsey Network in the Fairwinds Credit Union Studio, this is The Ramsey Show. I'm George Camel, joined by Dr. John Deloney, taking your calls in the next couple of hours at 888-825-5225. Sarah joins us in Cleveland to kick it off. What's going on, Sarah?
20: Hi. I was calling. I just have a ton of debt, and honestly, I've made the payments and everything for the last year and a half, but it's gotten to the point now where all my interest rates have went up to where my payments have doubled. And I've made all my payments every month, except for after I make all my payments, I tend to live off of my credit cards because I don't have any cash left on everything. And I don't know how to get out from under my credit cards. This is the first time I missed 3 credit card payments this month that I didn't get paid, and I don't know how to get out from underneath them.
2: Why didn't you get paid?
20: No, I got paid. They didn't get paid.
2: Oh, they didn't get paid. Okay.
20: This is the first time that 3 of my credit cards didn't get payments.
2: Gotcha.
0: Are you talking about minimum payments?
20: Yeah, it's just the minimum payments.
0: Okay. Well, let me tell you, if you just make minimum payments, the debt will swallow you whole. That APR of 29% while you're making a payment of 50 to 100 bucks a month is not going to touch the balance. So what you need to do is just lay them all out and attack the smallest one and just make the minimums on the rest. Now, it sounds like you're trying to do that, but you're also still using the cards. And that's part of the problem. 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
20: well, one of my credit cards, the payment's $679 a month.
0: Goodness. How much credit card debt is this altogether?
20: Altogether credit card? That one there is just, that one there I owe $21,000 on $157.
0: And what's the total? Give me everything in one bucket. How much is it?
20: $21,800, $12,000, $6,000, and $17,000, and $1,800. Those are all my credit cards.
0: Do you have other debt?
20: I don't know. I do. I have, like, I had to get siding on my house. I owe $14,000 for that. And I have a personal loan that was $7,300. I have a mortgage and a car payment.
0: Wow. Are you single?
20: Yeah, I am.
0: Okay.
2: How much do you make annually?
20: About $103,000.
2: Okay.
0: Wow. Well, you're calling us because you're at the end of the rope here. You're going, I'm starting to miss payments. You weren't making progress before. You were just barely staying afloat, it sounds like.
20: Yes.
2: All right, Sarah, I want to tell you this, okay? Number one, I'm glad you called. And number two, this is really scary, and we're going to give you a plan that will work 100% of the time if you'll just work it, okay? But you have to decide, I'm done with this way of doing life.
20: Oh, I am done. I want to just, because I make fantastic money, and if I didn't have all this debt, I wouldn't need.
2: There you go, sister.
20: That's
2: it. You already are future casting what your life would not only look like, but would feel like, how much peace you would have, how much laughter you would have, like just how well you'd be able to sleep if you didn't have this, because you're working your butt off all week, all month, all year, and then you find yourself getting further and further behind. But it can't be, and again, this is 30 plus years of doing this. It can't be, with the hole you've dug, you have a big shovel, which is great, but you can't partly get out. You have to decide, I'm all in, or we'll love you, and we'll just say best of luck to you, and we'll still be friends and all that, but you have to make the choice, and I'm calling you out, make the choice today. I'm going to be done with doing life this way, and that means I'm going to have to be radical, and my friends are going to think I'm weird, and I'm going to do something completely different so that I can make this great six-figure salary doing what I'm good at and what I love, and I want to start loving the life that I have all around that job, right?
20: Yes.
2: All right, game on. I'm glad you're here.
20: Thanks.
0: What's left on the car loan?
20: The car loan, I owe $14,238.
0: Okay. So based on my napkin math here, from everything you threw at us, you're in about $95,000 in debt. Does that sound about right, outside of a mortgage?
20: Approximately, yeah. Maybe a little less, but yes.
0: Have you pulled your credit report to get a real picture of what's going on?
20: The last time I looked at it, it was like 685 was my credit score.
0: No, not your credit score, your credit report. That's going to show you all the accounts,
20: yes.
0: All the balances.
20: Yes. One of my credit cards gives that to me free, so it has it all on there.
0: What a gift. That's nice of them. There's a perk we don't talk about enough.
2: That's like giving you an ice pack after we punch you and punch you and punch you. It's like, here, we give away free ice. Like, thanks.
20: Man. Yeah.
0: Okay. So, what are you doing for work?
20: I am a nurse. I work 3 days a week, and I picked up a second job, and I'm trying to pick up extra at my job.
0: Good. What's the second job?
20: The second job I'm working in the doctor's office.
0: Okay.
20: One day a week.
0: What's that pay you?
20: The doctor's office pays me $25 an hour.
0: Okay. And you can ramp that up if you needed to. I'm trying to figure out which levers we can pull here for the income side.
20: Well, I could pick up extra more at my other job because I make more money there. I make $55.60 an hour.
0: Yeah. The more you can do at your full-time job, it's going to be even better. Are you taking, you said 103 is your gross income?
20: Approximately. I think it was 103 and some hundreds last year.
0: Okay. Are you taking home about $6,000 a month?
20: No, my bring home is almost $5,000 a month. I have like insurance, it's like $300 a pay. And I did cut down my 401k because I did have it at 8%. I dropped that down to 3%, so that way I wouldn't still not get the free money they offer, like, because, you know, they match it. So I went from 8% down to 3%.
0: Hear me out. Are we concerned about free money right now when we're missing our credit card payments at 29%?
20: No, I guess
0: so
20: we shouldn't be.
0: What if we're doing something countercultural, like John said, and we took our match down to 0%?
2: Just
20: okay.
2: Just for 18 to 24 months, that's it.
0: And then, boom, you just freed up $3,000 a year right there.
20: Okay.
0: Now, it may not feel like a lot, but what that does is two things. Number one, it frees up real money back in your paycheck, and it also gets you a little bit more angry at your debt. Because now it's not just stressing you out in the present, it's robbing.

0: stealing you from your future.
1: Yeah.
0: And now you have an onus to go even harder in the pain of this debt. And that plus a thousand other things is what it's going to take. It's not going to be one thing that's going to be the magic sauce here. It's going to be, I'm going to do a budget every day, look at my accounts every day, look at the balances every day, and look at that smallest one with a vengeance and attack it with all the margin I can muster up through extra work, cutting my expenses down to nothing. And you're single, so you can do this without affecting many people, right?
1: Right.
0: Good. So no one's going to be like, man, I wish you were home more. It's just you. So that's a blessing, because right now you could work 60, 70 hours a week.
2: What's your your mortgage payment every month?
1: $1,178.
2: Oh, wonderful.
0: Good, good. So the debt payments, have you added them up to see what it would take to just cover the minimum payments on all debts for a month?
1: I think I did, but it's like...
0: Is it $2,000?
1: No, it's more than that. Cause
0: okay.
1: It's,
0: so here's your homework. I'm going to give you our Every Dollar Premium Budgeting app, and what you're going to do is list out the next upcoming paychecks. You're going to jot down all of your expenses, including the minimum payments on those debts, and then you're going to see how much margin there is. And if there's not a lot, that tells us we got to cut some expenses, we got to increase the income. That margin, that little green number at the top showing you there's $1,000 left over if you do it this way, that is your ticket to freedom.
2: Meal
0: so hang
2: prep,
0: on the line.
2: No more going out to lunch, no more going out to dinner. We're going to be all over this, getting this debt paid off.
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7: Alyssa is in Oklahoma City up next. What's going on, Alyssa? How can we help today?
8: Hi, yes. Thank you for having me. And John, your work, book, and show just have impacted my life so much. I just want to say thank you for
9: that means the world.
8: Doing what you do.
9: Thanks, Alyssa. Yeah. Appreciate that.
8: Yeah. So my husband and I have been married 12 years. Majority of those years we don't do finances together, which is not my choice. And up until the last year and a half that we've been back together because we separated for 6 months due to DV, things have gotten like much better except this area. There's been small changes, and I've had to set boundaries. We didn't file taxes together this year to, you know, protect since I don't know what's going on. And my question is how much longer do I give grace and set boundaries before it's ultimate, you know, comes down to how do we want to do life moving forward?
9: I think this is going to sound strange because you called the Ramsey show, but
8: yeah,
9: as I hear you lay out your story, money's a distraction from the real issue.
8: Oh.
9: Coming back from a domestic violence separation, the chief objective here is safety.
8: Yeah.
9: And part of safety is physical. Part of safety is emotional and sexual, right? But part of safety is financial.
8: Mm-hmm.
9: And you can't pick and choose safety because, as okay. Vander Kolk says, your body's keeping the score. So you can't say, I'm not going to put my hands on you anymore, but I'm still going to live my life this way and this way and this way, and you just got to deal with it.
8: Right.
9: That means you're not addressing the full picture of safety.
8: Okay.
9: And so by just choosing to isolate out all the other ways, he's continuing to gaslight you, not tell you the truth, live his own life inside of the house y'all share together, inside of the marriage y'all share together, do what he wants to do, except just not for this one pretty awful thing, and then kind of leaves you out to dry to feel crazy about it. The more you focus on just that one sliver, your body's going to continue doing what it's supposed to do, which is ramping up the alarms, not letting you sleep at night, making you feel unsafe in your own house because you are unsafe in your own house.
8: Yeah. I mean, domestic-wise, I mean, like I said, God did a huge work. Otherwise, I wouldn't have. He took full responsibility, apologized. It's just this financial area where he's having a hard time, even with his phone. It's just like this. He hangs on. Like, there's these things that he gives bits and pieces, but it's
9: That tells me he's still being deceptive, and that tells me he's still not ready to fully be your husband.
8: Okay.
9: Okay? And I know that sounds dramatic, and I'm saying it that way intentionally on purpose.
8: Okay.
9: It's not a guy who's interested in doing life with you. It's a guy who's interested in trying to hang on to his marriage, and he won't do this other thing anymore.
8: Okay.
9: And so part of you setting the roadmap for here's what it's going to look like for A, us to keep this marriage together, and B, you to move back into my home is I am choosing safety, and here's what safety looks like for me, and here's the deal. You get to lay out what safety looks like. And I'm telling you now, if you're just sitting with thousands of different people, individuals and couples, you're not going to feel safe if you don't know where the money is. You don't know what he's borrowing, where it's going. You're not going to feel safe if he flips over a cell phone every time you walk in the room. And how dare you ask for the code of my cell phone? He's not going to feel safe if he slams a laptop closed every time. Right? You know what I'm saying? So you get to paint the picture of here's what safety is. Now, I'm going to tell you the hard part about doing this is you have to have an or what statement on the other end of that.
8: Okay.
9: Here's what I'm requesting as like the path back to trust, the path back to us healing our marriage all the way, not just you don't hit me anymore, but all the way, is here it is. Here's what safety looks like.

0: Are you in? He could say, no, I'm not. I will never get there. And then you have an or what statement. Are you going to say, okay, I'm just going to, this is the marriage I'm choosing. I know for the rest of my life, I'm going to be on my own financially. I'm never going to file taxes. I'm going to keep my own retirement, my own self safe. If you want to make that choice, you're a grown adult and I'll still love you. Still be friends.
1: Mm-hmm.
0: Or if you say, these things happen, or the marriage, I'm going to take your signal, your action steps as a language, behavior as a language. I'm going to take your action steps as you've left this marriage. You're no longer interested in being married to me and helping your wife feel safe in her own skin in her own home.
1: Mm-hmm.
0: Get what I'm saying?
1: Yeah.
0: And I know it's harsh. I know it's real direct. But I can feel my own chest tightening up here on your behalf.
1: Yeah.
0: And I don't want any, especially, and again, I've just got history sitting with women in this situation. I don't want the super bad thing to not be there anymore, and suddenly it wallpapers over all of the other things that make you feel unsafe in your own home.
1: Yeah.
0: All safety matters. And there's no relationship. The baseline for any relationship at all starts with safety and trust. If you don't have those two things, you don't have a true relationship. You might have a co-partnership. You might be able to live autonomous lives right next to each other, real close, even share the same bed, whatever. But you don't have the true foundational relationship unless you have safety and trust. And you don't have either of those things because your husband won't play ball.
1: Yeah, it's hard to not compartmentalize that, but I see what you're saying.
0: I know. But I want you to know your body doesn't compartmentalize it.
1: Right. You're not wrong.
0: Your mind does, but if he pulls into the driveway, does your chest tense up?
1: Not as much as it used to.
0: Okay, I want you to hear your language. Not as much, but but yes.
1: Yeah.
0: Right? When the bills come every month, do you nobody enjoys opening bills, but are you in terror when you tear the bills open? Or are you just annoyed?
1: He pays 90% of them, but yeah.
0: Okay. Wow. So all of this, everything I'm telling you is hard. It's scary. It's hard. All of it. I want you to choose the hard path that's going to get you to safety and trust.
1: Yeah. Okay.
0: Cool.
1: All right. Well, thank you.
0: You bet.
2: Man. So sorry, Alyssa.
0: Yeah, I hate you're in this situation. Actually, Alyssa, hang on the line. I'm going to hook you up with 3 months free with our friends at BetterHelp. I want you to talk to a licensed professional therapist, and you can start within 24, 48 hours. Somebody will see you just so you can have some, they'll be able to walk you through an actual action plan. What's this conversation going to look like? What's an or what statement going to look like? What is managing the response going to look like? I want you to sit with a licensed professional, and they'll be able to see you within 24, 48 hours. So hang on the line here. We'll hook you up with BetterHelp.
2: Man, John, that's a heavy one. Yeah. I like this method of going, what must be true for this relationship to continue? Most people never get to that point. They just sort of tolerate, they learn a new normal, and they go along to get along.
0: Yeah, I think one of the most heartbreaking statements a person can make, especially inside of a marriage, is this is just the way this is going to be. This is just the way this is. And I always want to shake that snow globe and say, it doesn't have to be, right? And that's often forces folks, especially in this situation, to say, okay, I don't want it to be like this anymore. And he says, well, I'm not changing. And if that is, I'm not gonna remember to rinse the sink out after I shave. So there's always gonna be little bitty hairs, right? Some of that you get over. It's annoying and whatever. On big stuff like putting my hands on you, big stuff like I'm taking care of the money, and you will never know where the money is, how much I owe, what our situation is, how much debt we have, how much gambling debt I have, how much other addiction debt I have. It's tragically unsafe. And so if somebody's violated the fidelity of a marriage, right, if someone's blown it up, whether through abuse, whether through infidelity, whether through financial infidelity, the person who's aggrieved, the person who says, okay, I want to rebuild trust, they lay out the map. Here's what it's going to take on a weekly basis, then a monthly basis, and then an annual basis. Here's what I want to see. And then the other person's got to say, I'm in or I'm out, right? And that's a tough place to be, especially, like I said, when something so bad has been happening, if that super bad thing's not happening anymore, it's really easy to drop your shoulders and say, I'll deal with all the other bad because this big thing's not happening anymore. And man, I want to call her and her husband to a better way to live, man, a more peaceful, connected way of doing life. Everything in your life gets better. Whatever you think you're protecting by holding on, not sharing, not being honest, not being vulnerable, not whatever you think you're hiding there, whatever you think you're protecting, I promise you there's more peace on the other side of connectivity and honesty and exhale, right? Mm.
2: That's the hardest part of marriage, is letting go of those parts and letting someone see it all.
0: 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And then praying, they look across the table and say, and I still choose you, right?

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2: ABC News, I'm Mike Dabusky. A new proposal from Iran to get more oil shipments flowing through the Strait of Hormuz. ABC's Karen Travers at the White House.
3: The foreign minister told a small group of reporters that they have presented a plan through mediators that would reopen the Strait of Hormuz in 7 days. They also said, though, that certain steps have to be agreed to, committed to by the United States to make that happen. Not specific on what this is going to look like, but they pointed back to that memo of understanding from June, which of course the president signed with great fanfare. This was a very big deal after weeks of negotiations, only to see that fall apart.
2: China's leader Xi Jinping is on his way back home right now after a 3-day state visit to Washington, D.C. While no substantive policy came of the visit, Xi says he plans to meet with President Trump twice more before the end of the year. And states of emergency going into effect in New York and New Jersey due to a major nor'easter blowing in. This is ABC News.
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0: Sarah's in Denver up next. 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
1: Hi, thank you.
0: Absolutely.
1: My question is about college and saving.
0: Okay.
1: My husband and I have completed baby step four. We have 6 kids and no savings for college. My oldest is a junior. And we have 5 of the 6 kids are going to graduate within 6 years.
0: Party.
1: Along with that, we know that we have an upcoming medical expense next summer that will be about $40,000 out of pocket. Mm-hmm. So we are wondering, now that we are fully funded emergency fund, where do we allocate our funds? Like, what is the best way to move forward? Because we don't want to go back into debt.
2: Is there any chance y'all have like a, I don't know, I'm thinking of like a small treehouse in the backyard of your house that might have $2 million under it? No?
1: I wish.
2: Right.
1: Like gold mine.
2: I was trying.
1: I know.
0: Well, the good news is I don't want you to feel obligated that you have to cash flow every single dollar of every single child's schooling or else you're a bad parent.
1: Sure.
0: So you need to prioritize what's happening in your life right now, and that's the medical expense. The other priority is we're not going into debt. And you can hold all of that together, and that means a conversation with every kid, and you're going to have to do this kid by kid because life could look different 6 years from now. You might be able to cash flow the last kid's school. And it's not going to feel fair to the one who had to hustle and work 3 part-time jobs. But the conversation needs to be, hey, kids, we don't have money to cover college. And as a family, a value of ours is we're not going to go into debt to do this. We've seen how it hurts the students. We've seen how it hurts the parents when you take on these Parent Plus loans. So we need to make a plan for how you guys are all going to get the education that you want or need debt-free. What is their awareness of all of that right now? Are they just like, well, mom and dad said we'd figure it out, so we're good?
1: No, they're aware. Okay. We talk about it. We do have 2 adopted, and I don't know if there's anything out there that would help them. But yeah, they're aware that they're going to have to sacrifice.
2: So depending on what state you're in, and depending on how the adoption was done, I know in my home state of Texas where I grew up and where I worked, If a kid is adopted in certain trajectories, I mean, their schooling's taken care of. So it'd be worth exploring there in Denver. It may not be the case, but there may be resources there. How old is your second oldest?
1: She's a freshman.
2: Okay, so you have a freshman and a junior?
1: Yep, and then I have 3 middle schoolers.
2: Okay. I would as quickly as possible, because we're going to blink and the first semester is going to be over, right? I would, you and your husband, get on the same page, and I would take your 16-year-old out for breakfast somewhere and just lay it out. And if you can do just some cursory inquiries into, does Colorado have free community college for 2 years like many states do, is like bring at least 1 or 2 or 3 options on the table. We are projecting that we might be able to help $500 a month with food or with, you know, books or whatever. But just lay it out. The greatest gift you can give this kid right now is honesty. And that way there's, you don't want, I've been in these conversations with families. You don't want this conversation is going
1: to
2: happen.
1: You
2: don't want it to happen their second semester of their senior year when all their friends are getting their acceptance letters, or when your son comes running in the door with an acceptance letter to a college that's pretty great, but just like a Lexus, it's amazing, but if you can't afford it, you can't afford it. And that's a much harder conversation than just laying it out on the front end. And look, if you feel embarrassed, if you feel like this is not what you wished, like you wish you could just write checks for their college, tell them that, okay? This is not how we drew this up. It's not how we would have designed it. This is us owning reality and wanting to walk alongside you. And we're going to plead with you to not take out student loans.
1: Okay. So any extra funds we have now, we should just put in a savings account for that medical bill.
2: Absolutely, 100%.
1: And not even think about college until that's paid for.
0: That medical bill sounds like it's the priority. You know it's happening. You know the dollar amount. You know it's going to be out of pocket.
2: I mean, unless y'all make $250,000 or $500,000 a year and you're going to have extra on top of the $40,000.
1: No.
2: Okay.
0: How much do you guys make?
1: I wish. I'm a stay-at-home mom. My husband's a primary care physician, so he makes about $300,000.
0: Great. Okay. So you guys might figure out in the budget, hey, as this goes on, we can start to budget for this and allocate, I don't know, $50,000 per year in a high-yield savings account for college. And then that means that's the budget for that kid coming up. And if they can get scholarships, they can get grants, they can work part-time to supplement all of that. But the goal is we are not going into debt, so we got to figure out a plan, which means we're not going to go shopping at the Porsche dealership. We're not going to go to the big name brand schools touring across the country, because then the school down the road from you is going to seem like you're just getting a, you know, a Kia Sorento comparatively. And so you want to make sure that you're very clear that we're not just carte blanche. You can go wherever you want. The world is not your oyster in this case. The world is, hey, you don't even know what you want to do, really. So let's just knock out our gen eds at the local community college. And it's not a less than experience. The education has come such a long way that community college is on par with the state schools. And the state schools are on par with some of the private school education. So they're going to be okay. Mm-hmm. They're still going to have their hopes and dreams fulfilled. It just may not look like that out of state, across the country school that costs 50 grand a semester.
2: And if making 300 grand, if after you get this medical expense taken care of, y'all are able to even cash flow of $1,500 a month, $2,000 a month, and you and your husband can make a budget and project out that far, that's great. That's awesome. You can start every semester, you can put that semester on a payment plan with the school and not take out a student loan, and you can pay it monthly. And so maybe y'all are able to help in that way. I don't know how it all trickles down after you got six kids there, but and what your life expenditures are and your cars and your home. I don't know all that. You and your husband have to figure that out. I'll also tell you this. Here's what I did with my kid. I have a 16-year-old who's a junior. My wife and I sat him down this summer, and his mom and I, my wife and I, are nerds. That's no surprise. We made a pretty complex spreadsheet that basically laid out, here's some schools I would love you to go to, and here's what percentage of those schools I'll pay for. But the big thing I put in his lap was, if you get X, Y, or Z on the ACT or the SAT, which, by the way, that test in of itself does not matter, but that score has a dollar amount to it. That's just part of playing this game. I will pay for prep courses. I will pay for tutoring support. But if you get this particular score on this test, I'll write you this big of a check on your graduation day. Right. And what I'm doing is I'm putting some of the onus on him. You're going to self-select out of certain schools. And there's certain bands of schools that my wife and I told him you can go to them. We will pay $0. Right. So you're going to be earning every bit of this on your own. But we were real clear, just laid it out. But I wanted to give him as much responsibility as possible. And what a junior can own right now is making their full time job outside of school, studying for one of these standardized tests.
1: Yeah.
0: The other thing to think about is not every kid may want to go to college.
2: Right. Have that conversation too.
0: There could be trade schools, associate degrees, certificate programs. They might be entrepreneurial. And so that's the good news, is we don't have to figure this all out today. So let's just kind of like the debt snowball, we're focusing on the smallest debt. Let's just focus on the oldest kid, see where their heart is, what their mind is when it comes to further education, and then let's make a plan around that. And for that 11-year-old, you may set up a 529 and go, hey, we got 7-plus years to fund this thing. We can invest the money and have it grow for us. Let compound growth do a little bit of the lifting. And you might have some state tax benefits as well with that. So there are a ton of options, but the homework I would give to you guys is do like a family movie night and go watch Borrowed Future. This is our documentary on the student loan crisis. And what will it do? It'll open their eyes to what's actually happening in higher ed and open their eyes to all of the possibilities and solutions there are to avoid what is this $1.7 plus trillion crisis where everyone's going, nobody told me. This is you telling them. This is your way of opening up that conversation to where you don't have to start it. That will start it for them. They'll be asking questions by the end of it. And you'll see our friend Dr. John Deloney in there as well.

0: 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Kids are growing up with more access to information than ever before in history. But most of the content is calculated to keep them distracted, make them mad, and keep them scrolling, not help them think for themselves. WorldWatch exists to be the antidote to the algorithms. 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And I love that WorldWatch doesn't talk at kids. It gives families something to talk about. Because when my kids are older, I want them to be able to think for themselves and separate news from noise. And right now, you can try WorldWatch free for 30 days. 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
6: 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We work every day to

0: All right, so I am about $45K in debt, and some of that personal loan, some of that credit card, and a $15K car loan. So I, with my new income, I've just picked up another job, and I see the light at the end of the tunnel. I'm just going to ask you guys some what priority, and I'm thinking about selling my car and when I should do that.
1: What's the car worth?
0: So I owe about 15 on it, and I could probably get 11.5 to 12 from a dealership.
1: Oh.
0: As far as private sale goes, I know that the brakes might need to be replaced soon, so it's more of like a personal, like, I don't know if I want to sell this privately and have it come back to me later.
1: Well, when you let them know, or you fix it before you sell it.
0: I would be completely honest, yes. I just want to kind of avoid that whole process.
1: Okay, so you think you could get maybe 13 or 14 out of this, even after the brakes get repaired?
0: Yeah, if I did that and sold it, well, if I sold a private sale right now, I'd probably get like 13.5 or something.
1: Okay, cool. Yeah. And how much do you make?
0: Well, right now I make probably between 110 and 120. I picked up another job. I make about 60 in sales, and then I also film weddings full time and make about 60 a year doing that.
1: Nice. Way to go. Yeah. Okay. So can you keep this up for another 6 to 12 months and knock out the debt?
0: Yeah. So that's the thing. If I see the light at the end of the tunnel, I'm making great money. But the thing is I have on one of the credit cards, it's $9,200 balance at 0%. But in January 2027, it goes to 29%. So that's obviously top priority. I got to pay that off before that interest kicks in.
2: Disagree.
0: You disagree?
2: I disagree.
1: I don't think interest is your problem here.
2: You need a mind shift.
0: Oh, well, I haven't added to my debt since probably April. So I've changed my habits.
2: Let me change it this way. That going up is annoying, and it's going to be frustrating. It's going to cost you a few bucks. But if you just start busting your butt and do it in a way that will also not only get you financially out of debt, but it will shift to you psychologically as well, the way we've taught millions of people to do it, you're going to be out of debt in a year or less anyway.
0: Exactly.
2: So it doesn't matter. But I promise you, chipping away at a $9,000 debt instead of getting the momentum of paying off the $1,000 debt, the $1,800 debt, the $2,200 debt, there is a momentum that begins to pick up, and you're taking all that money and dumping it into that $9,000 one versus just with an ice pick out there at the bottom of a mountain, just slowly chinking away, like ding, ding, ding away at it. Man, like, that's a recipe for folks who just get burned out and they give up.
0: Yeah.
1: How much is the personal loan?
0: So I have two personal loans, $11,000 each. One's at 6%, one's at 7%. My car loan's 15 at 9%.
1: So and your next smallest debt is the credit card, or is that on multiple cards?
0: So that is the smallest one.
2: Well,
1: so you're going to attack it first anyways, but we're not doing it because the interest rates come.
2: So I'm going to insert my foot in my mouth. So here you go. You got to get your ice pick and start trying to take this mountain down.
1: And to your question, nothing about this is screaming you need to sell the car. It's far less than half your income, which is our parameter for all things with wheels and motors. You're going to pay the car off within a year. So if you like the car, just keep the car, because it's more hassle to cover the amount you're underwater on, go buy another car, and then you're going to yell at me if it has one issue and go, well, now I got to cover this repair on this $5,000 car. So I would just keep the
2: car,
1: fix the brakes on it. Don't be driving dangerously out there. If you need to pause your debt snowball to save up and cover the brake repair, go for it. You have $1,000 right now?
0: Yeah, so right now I have $8,000 in the bank, just in my...
1: Jake, you buried the lead, man.
2: Lead with that, dude!
0: No buts.
2: Have this credit card paid off this time next month. Period. End of story.
0: Yeah.
1: He's going to be like, I have a life-saving surgery I need next month, John. That's why I have the money.
2: That would be
0: I just want all of this paid off like by the spring. And so my mindset is, you know, if I were to sell the car and get rid of half of that debt and then have that extra $400 payment a month.
1: Dude, you're doing some Benson Boone backflips over here when you don't need to. You have the money to knock out the credit card next month. You just freed up a huge payment there, a huge chunk of the debt. Now we're attacking the personal loan, the next personal loan, and the car's coming next. Can you throw $4,000 a month at these debts? You're bringing home, what, $7 a month?
0: Yeah. Well, so, you know, as a wedding videographer, a lot of my income is seasonal. So

0: next month I'll make about $8K in that, but then I don't have any more till next year. So,
1: good gosh, Jake!
2: Nobody's getting married until next year?
0: Well, that's just how my schedule works. Here in the wintertime, it just kind of drops off. I might pick up one or two through the winter.
2: Okay, but hold on, hold on. You're telling me you have $8,000 in an account right now.
0: Yeah.
2: You're going to get another $8,000 on top of your regular paycheck next month.
0: Yeah, but I have bills and a family, so
2: I know you can't take all of it. But I'm saying you've got money coming in.
0: Yeah.
3: Can you pretend like that wedding gig money is just debt payoff money? Like you don't touch it.
0: So that was my intention, but we just had a baby 5 months ago, another baby, so we have two kids, and I'm picking up a lot more of the slack on like the daycare costs, the cost of living expenses. My wife's a teacher, so she kind of, her dollars are kind of allocated to certain things right now. But
3: you're making 120, and she's making another what, 50, 60?
0: 50, yeah. 50,
3: so you guys make 170.
2: What are you talking,
0: yeah,
2: Jake?
0: We should have no issue paying this off. It's more about how quickly can I do it.
2: Hold on, I don't like the language you're using, dude. What is her money allocated for?
0: Oh, she just like with our specific bills and stuff like that. She doesn't make that much, and so
2: she makes $50,000 a year. I want y'all to take all of your money and put it in one big pot.
3: That's as much debt as you have. Yeah. If you just took her income, you'd be out of this in a year.
0: Yeah.
3: So here's the thing: you've been talking about my mindset, my plan.
2: It's y'all.
3: Are you willing to try a different way?
0: Yeah. So. We've this has been an ongoing thing for many years, and so we've talked about it, and I just...
3: So you guys have separate finances?
0: No.
3: Okay.
0: No, but when it comes to my dad, I try to do that on my own, so...
3: Oh, so you don't want to bring her into this. You're like, hey, this was my debt, you don't worry about it, I'll stress about it.
0: Yeah, basically is what that's come down to. And
2: so
0: I know that goes against your principles.
2: Well, forget our principles for a second.
3: You didn't hurt our feelings.
2: Yeah, forget our principles for a second. Just rest assured, you trying to macho up and I'm going to cover my debts and I'm going to work extra all weekends, whatever, to try to protect your wife from having to participate, I promise you, brother, she's wearing it.
0: Oh, I know. We talk about it all the time.
2: Okay, yeah. Let's stop trying to be a hero and let's actually solve this problem. Y'all make a bunch of money. This whole thing can be done in 7 months, max.
0: Yeah.
2: If y'all suck it up and just have a pretty real tight budget and y'all allocate and you take a couple of extra wedding gigs and you get out there and hustle and get this stuff knocked out, you will be debt free before you know it.
0: All right. So don't sell the car.
2: No. No.
0: Okay.
3: Don't sell the car. Think about this. You got $8,000 right now. If you took seven of that, threw it at the debt, you're down to $38,000 total, right?
0: Yeah.
3: Now, John said 7 months, so that's $5,400 a month come hell or high waters going towards minimum payments and extra on the smallest one. That's what you're committing to out of your, what, $10,000 take-home pay between the two of you?
0: Yeah.
3: That's what we're working with here.
0: That's
3: so
0: that.
3: Now we need to figure out in the budget what's feasible. Okay, we bring home $10,000, daycare's $2,000, plus, plus, plus, we have the rent, the mortgage. Add all that up with a budget tonight for the both of you with both of your incomes in there, and you will see a very clear path to how quickly you can do this.
2: And you can shake hands and say we're not going to go out to eat until June. June 1 is when we're going to go on a date because that's when we're going to hit send on the final payment. Make that commitment to each other just to be done with this stupid thing, man. Y'all make too much money to be living like this.
3: How old's your other kid? You got a 5-month-old? And how old?
0: Four.
3: Four. Awesome. Okay.
0: 4 years old.
3: Dude, think about that. By the time you have a 1-year-old birthday party with a smash cake, you're debt-free. That's the picture I want you to have in your head. So get out of your own mind.
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2: From ABC News, I'm Mike Dubusky. Iran's foreign minister says his country will reopen the Strait of Hormuz if the U.S. agrees to a number of measures, including an end to the naval blockade. It comes as the conflict around that crucial waterway continues to drive up prices.
3: There were some glimmers of hope yesterday. About 60 commercial ships traversed the Strait of Hormuz, according to a U.S. official, most of them coordinating their movements with the U.S. military. That's the highest volume of crude oil to go through that critical waterway since July, but experts say it would need to be sustained for months to bring prices down. Meantime, mortgage rates just passed 7%, their highest since January of last year, driven up in part due to concerns about inflation tied to that war and the size of the federal debt.
2: ABC's Jay O'Brien. The Supreme Court is allowing the Trump administration to use Social Security data to upgrade a federal database in an effort to identify non-citizens and ineligible voters, despite concerns about its reliability.
4: The justices, in a 6-3 ruling, allowed the Department of Homeland Security to use a massive federal database to screen voter records for non-citizens. The ruling is a win for President Donald Trump, who sought to increase the federal government's role in the midterm elections, but previously faced roadblocks from the Supreme Court. The ruling comes less than 2 weeks after the Supreme Court blocked Trump's effort to place restrictions on mail-in voting. Peter Haralambos, ABC News.
2: A major nor'easter is expected to blow through much of the Mid-Atlantic and New England area this weekend. ABC's Sophie Flay has more.
5: In New Jersey, roads already flooded along the coast. Lifeguards warning people, stay out of the water.
6: It's obviously not safe to swim at all.
5: Downpours in Virginia triggering flash flooding Wednesday. Drivers stranded in Norfolk.
2: States of emergency are going into effect across New York and New Jersey right now, where events like this weekend's Global Citizen Festival have been canceled. 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
2: Police in Jackson, Mississippi now say Tasia Fortune was killed in an apparent drug dispute before her body was hung from a tree in a staged lynching this summer. Two men are in custody in connection with the incident. A third has a warrant out for his arrest. An appeals court has denied an attempt by Anthropic to get its supply chain risk designation dropped. In a separate but related lawsuit, a federal judge ruled against that government designation, which was made after Anthropic said its artificial intelligence couldn't be used in certain warfare applications. That ruling is still in effect. Speaking of AI, one CEO is out of a job because of the technology. ABC's Jim Ryan.
8: Last month, President Trump declared the renaming of Canada's Lake Ontario to Lake America. 2 weeks ago, Jane Smith posted an AI-generated picture of herself and three family members wearing Lake America sweatshirts, not as a political statement.
9: We were kind of poking fun at the fact that one of the Great Lakes' names were getting changed.
8: Smith's employer, Family First Credit Union, didn't get the joke, and she's been fired, telling ABC 12 in Flint, Michigan.
9: AI can be dangerous in the fact that it can make people think something's real that's not.
8: Jim Ryan, ABC News.
2: And U2 is celebrating 50 years of music today. The Irish rock band returning to Mount Temple Comprehensive School in Dublin for a quick 30-minute concert. The band's latest album also features a duet between Bono and the late Dolly Parton. I'm Mike Dubusky, ABC News.
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14: KVEC 920 News Time, 306, checking traffic. Los Osos Valley Road at Foothill Boulevard. Looks like a roll of fiberglass or building material in the lanes. Be careful in that area. Also, 154 Northern Santa Barbara County, just east of the San Marcos Golf Course. They're working on an accident there. That could slow you down. Weather, nice. 80s, low 90s inland valleys, and the 70s and low 80s for the coastal valleys and beaches. And that's news, traffic, and weather together. 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

0: Here we go, 3:07 on the Central Coast. It's Friday, Pi Day, September 25th, 2026. I'm Dave Congleton. Good to be with you. Always good to be with the legendary Kurt Olson. We are here all the way till 7 o'clock. It is Friday, Pi Day, so later on this hour, you'll have the chance to win the gift card to Lynn's. Good luck. Today may be your day. After that, we'll check in with Jennifer Martin from the Slow Wind Orchestra. Big concert coming up on Sunday. Well, we had the big China-U.S. summit in Washington. A lot of backlash to that. Dr. Armstead will return during the 4 o'clock hour. Let's separate fact from fiction. Why are people so concerned? And then we'll welcome your phone calls on our Friday afternoon open line. You pick the topic. And then Indivisible Slow will get us ready for the November election during the 6 o'clock hour. That's a lot, but we'll get through it. It is the Dave Congleton Show, always your hometown radio talk show. First up, it's time for Pet of the Week. 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But Mr. Kurt Olson, regardless of the animal, Pet of the Week is always brought to us by
1: Cuesta Park Animal Hospital, where it's time to get ahead of flea and tick season. 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
0: You're correct, sir. Thank you, Kurt. Always good to be in conversation with a longtime volunteer, Greer Eubanks.
2: Yes, I'm here.
0: And we have a special shout-out. First-time visitor, not the dog, but also a fellow volunteer, Jessica Brown. Jessica, nice to meet you.
3: Nice to meet you, too.
0: What made you become a volunteer?
3: You know, I've always been passionate about dogs, especially ones that don't have a home, and it's really fun.

0: And go over there and get to play with all of them, really.
1: You've been doing it a couple years now.
0: Yeah, I've been there 4 years.
1: So you enjoy it.
0: I love it.
1: Keep going back.
0: Absolutely.
1: But you also foster.
0: I do, yeah. It's been really fun bringing these dogs home and getting to see their personality outside.
1: Don't you want to keep them all?
0: I do want to keep them all. I've kept two.
1: Oh, okay. Do I hear three? Do I hear three?
2: No, really. That is the hard part, but... You know, as we all know, that there are some homes out there,
1: right,
2: and you say, oh, geez, is it possible?
1: It right
2: I'm look, I can lick it. I'm so close.
1: No, put it down. There we go. No, we are right there.
2: Just, right there?
1: Was this your first time on the show?
2: No, but I know.
1: Here,
2: but
1: tell us about Chuck. I got to help.
0: Chuck is a 9-month-old stray from Napomo. He's listed as a border collie mix. That seems a little deceiving. I think he's a lab border collie, who knows what else. He's very playful, really dog friendly, loves people, very social.
1: What made you want to foster him?
0: You know, I felt like he was such a great dog at the shelter, but he just kept getting passed by. He didn't really show well in his kennel, just seemed a little bit hyper. And so I just thought, you know what, let's see what he's like outside of here.
1: Talk about the transition.
0: You know, the transition was actually seamless. He was potty trained when he came to my house, has not had a single accident, which is huge. He's kennel trained, so I can put him in the kennel, and he actually loves sleeping in there.
1: But his demeanor, did you see a change?
0: Absolutely. He was just is super mellow, actually. And when he was at the shelter, he seemed pretty riled up. But being at my house, he is the most chill guy.
1: We've been there before, Greer.
2: Yeah. No, that is so typical. At the shelter, it's a little crazy. It's noisy. It's barky. You know, all these things that, you know, rile a dog up. And then, of course, people, you know, presume that, oh, that dog must be, you know, either out of control or is going to need some training and a lot of things that really aren't true. So when you do a foster and, you know, what you're hearing from Jessica is pretty much what you're going to get, you know, with Chuck when you bring Chuck home. All of these issues have been exposed. He's potty trained. He's easy going. He's quiet. You know,
1: he's just lying there right now.
2: Yeah. He's chilled out. Everything is very good.
1: How's he doing the car?
0: Loves cars. Loves a car ride. He'll sit and wait in the car if you're going into the store. He doesn't make a peep. Actually lays right down. And what you see is what you get, honestly. He's really easy going.
1: How about other dogs?
0: I have 4 dogs at home.
1: Four dogs?
0: Yeah. And he just fit right in. He's very respectful. He loves to play, but if they're done playing with him, he says, all right, I'll be done too.
1: You have bigger dogs or smaller dogs, Jessica?
0: I have 4 bigger dogs, but he's also been around my friends. Smaller dogs, loves them also. He's non-partial. Play with anyone.
1: plus. Oh,
2: yeah, absolutely. I mean, this sounds great. I mean, how much more can you add to it? There's one slight flaw. He didn't want to go up the steps.
0: Oh, yes.
2: He didn't want to go up the
0: He's
2: steps.
0: He's got to learn some stairs.
1: Well, he probably isn't used to it.
2: Yeah, exactly. Yeah. But he went into the elevator just fine.
0: Yep.
2: So I would, you know, it really, that is so such a minor thing. You really got to check this guy out. I mean, Chuck is a real sweetie.
1: I see Kurt Olson over there somewhere, but I'm surprised he hasn't come over to visit with the dog like he normally does.
3: Actually, I did have a pet visit there through the
1: short
3: door
1: one.
3: When he came in. Yeah,
1: normally come over and fool around with him.
3: Very cool. Very nice, very mellow. And as Greer said, pearly white teeth at his young age.
2: That's one way to tell just how old a dog is. What are the teeth?
1: Do we have his photo?
3: Yes, that is up on the KVEC Facebook page.
1: You can go to Newstalk 920 KVEC and see Chuck, our very special pet of the week.
2: Yeah, one thing I want to bring up is that Chuck has such good manners between being potty trained, crate trained, easy on the leash, gets along great with other dogs. In other words, it's in these times of, you know, of the economy, you know, you really don't want to spend a lot of money on having to do training, you know, for potty training or for socialization. He seems to have all of these things already taken care of. So it's almost like pay the adoption fee, done.
1: All right, 2 questions. One, what's the adoption fee?
2: $161
1: Okay.
2: Gets you, obviously, to spay and neuter, of which he's already done on the neuter. Let's see, you get all the shots.
1: The free vet check?
2: Free vet check, a microchip, and a license.
1: So, Jessica, how does this work since you're fostering the dog in Napomo? How do we get to see Chuck if we're interested?
0: I'm actually in Los Osos. He was stray from Napomo,
1: yeah. Well, you're still in Los Osos.
0: Yes. Yeah,
1: so how do we get to see the dog?
0: They just will contact the shelter. The shelter contacts me, and then I work directly with who's ever interested. We set up a meetup time. It doesn't have to be at the shelter. We can meet at a park or a public space. They could bring their dogs, and we can see if he gets along with them. And, yeah, then they just deal directly with me. And
2: yeah.
1: We point out that County Animal Services is closed today, open tomorrow, closed on Sunday. Mm-hmm. So if you wanted to do some business tomorrow between 1 and 5 would be the time to come out and see dogs. Before we break, we have good news. Dice got adopted.
2: Yesterday.
1: Yeah.
0: Yes, he did. He got adopted yesterday. I was there to see it.
1: The big white dog with little pencil marks, hence the name Dice.
2: Nice.
1: Good.
2: Let's keep it going.
1: All right, short break. We'll come back and talk more about Chuck and other animals available for adoption at County Animal Services. 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Happy Friday. 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
1: Let's remind folks that September is what? 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

0: On Monday, Joe Brittingham checks the economy, but really important segment. I can't stress this enough. Please join us. Monday at 5, we've got the head of county emergency services, Scott Jalbert, and our own John Lindsay. We don't want to overhype this, but there could be some unpredictable weather heading our way this year because of El Nino. John will talk about the weather. Scott will talk about what the county is doing to prepare and what you should be doing to prepare. That's Monday at 5. It is the Dave Congleton Show, always your hometown radio talk show. We are back with Greer Eubanks, Jessica Brown from County Animal Services, and Chuck, our very special pet of the week that Jessica is fostering and is tempted but will not keep Chuck. She wants you because that way you can go foster another dog.
1: Exactly.
0: All right. What's the longest you ever fostered a dog before it got adopted?
1: I'd say it's probably max, and that was 4 months.
0: All right.
1: Yeah.
0: That's a record we don't want to break. So, Jessica, remind folks what a great dog we have, and Chuck, the dog you have spent time with since July.
1: Yeah, the great part about Chuck is I know all about him in the home. So you would be meeting him outside of the shelter. You'd get to see what his personality is like outside of the shelter. I have a lot of information I can give you of just what he's like in a home environment. And I've put in all the hard work. I got the dog out of the shelter, got him settled. You know, it takes dogs time to settle in, and he's already

0: done that.
1: So. How much do you think he weighs?
0: He's about, I'd say, 65 pounds.
1: All right, and coloring?
0: Yeah. He's all black, and he's got some white paws, a white tail, and a white chest.
1: What are we saying for breed?
0: Border Collie-ish?
2: Yeah, maybe a little lab in there.
1: Yeah. I think more lab than
0: lab,
1: Border Collie.
0: Yeah, yeah, I'd say more lab than Border Collie.
2: I would tend to agree. But he's not, his energy level is what you give him, is what I'm noticing. Jessica's, in a calm space, and so's Chuck.
1: What would be a good home for Chuck?
0: I'd say a great home for Chuck is someone that can take him on walks. He would go on a hike. He'd be down to go camping, go to a brewery.
1: Sounds like Greer.
0: Yeah, he loves to be social, wants some activity. And then I work from home, so he sleeps the rest of the day. So I give him a walk in the morning, and then he's sleeping the rest of the day, and then we go out and do something in the afternoon, maybe a beach walk or a...
1: See, he seems too calm to me to be a border collie.
2: I would agree, but then labs aren't exactly passive either, They tend to be more, pretty much active too. So he just has a calm demeanor. That's all there is to it, So he is as excited as you get yourself, which is great. So he's following your lead.
0: Definitely.
2: And that is a lot of what you're going to see, if you come over there and check out Chuck, when you're with Jessica.
1: So you can find Chuck's photo on our Facebook page at News Talk 920 KVEC. You can call Animal Services 805-781-4400 and make an appointment to come see Chuck at a location convenient for all the parties involved.
2: Absolutely.
1: Let's get this dog a home. Now, you have assorted other animals other than dogs. Run down the list.
2: Once you go through the 34 dogs and the 14 cats that are all available for adoption, we have 3 guinea pigs, 2 ducks, 4 rabbits, 3 chickens. That's on the small side. Now we got 4 horses.
1: 4 horses?
2: 4 horses, yeah.
1: You got 4 horsemen, too?
2: You can pull a lot with 4 horses.
1: That's
2: the first time in a while I've seen horses available for adoption.
1: What, was there an escape from the pet store? They all go over the wall?
2: That was it. So, all I can tell you is that the guinea pigs, ducks, rabbits, and chickens, $5. Horses, give a call to the shelter. I don't know what they're charging for horses.
1: Where do you keep the horses?
2: Oh, we have, behind the backside of the shelter where you would normally see all the dogs and the cats, we have an area back there that is designed for much larger livestock, including horses.
1: Did they all come in together, the horses?
2: Probably so. It makes logical sense that they would have. And I hadn't looked at where they came in from, but somewhere in the county. But yeah, horses, it's pretty rare. And, I would imagine that the price you'd get would be pretty darn reasonable. So, and they look very healthy, at least on the picture. But it's rare that we get them. And if you are interested, just give a call to the shelter for a little more details. And then you come on down, just like you would for a dog or a cat, and you'll get a firsthand feel. We have areas that you can take the horses out to. I don't know about riding the horses. That's a totally different thing that you'd have to check in on.
1: I'd take the horse out for a ride.
2: Take him out for a ride, sure. Come back in an hour.
1: Jessica, are there other dogs other than Chuck that you want to put a plug in for?
0: Yeah, definitely. Right now we have a blind Great Dane named Rocco, who's absolutely so sweet. He is dog friendly, but he is blind, so a little bit of special needs there.
2: He's come a long ways.
0: He has come a long way. I have a huge heart for him. Oh, they have him as a Catahoula leopard hound, and he's merle color, which is really cool. We also have Bianca. She is deaf, so we've got some special needs dogs that definitely need homes, but she is hilarious. She's so sweet. She loves playing with toys. We have Denver, who's very shy, and he's going to need someone who's very patient with him. He's a little bit scared of the world, but if he just is in a quiet home with someone that can be patient and loving with him, he's an absolute sweetheart, loves people, is just a little bit scared.
1: You saw that pair of shiny Sharpeys.
0: Oh, yeah.
1: Mugsy
0: and Candy. Yes, they are hilarious. They are such a cute little bonded pair. Love walking together, very people friendly. We haven't tested him with other dogs, but they love each other.
1: Where do you come down on the argument, Jessica, that if these dogs come in together, they're bonded like that, you shouldn't split them up?
0: You know, it's hard enough getting one dog adopted. I think, you know, if we can find a home for at least one of them, I think they'll be okay. Dogs are very resilient. They bounce back. They learn to adjust. I think they definitely would be okay. It's separated.
1: How do you come down on that, Greer?
2: Pretty much as Jessica said, it's if you weren't looking for two dogs, don't be put off by the fact that you're maybe going to be separating, you know, two dogs, maybe even from the same litter. They all came from a big litter.
0: Right.
2: It's just that these are a little bit older. So you're not really doing any harm. And if anything, it might even be better because they would be more independent.
0: Definitely.
2: And in the home. So just don't be guilty. Just don't feel guilty about it. But on the other hand, if it's a small dog, you know, really maybe two dogs would be a good match. And then that way you can feel that connection of keeping them together.
1: And you certainly have plenty of cats here too.
2: Yeah, what did I come up with? Something like 14 cats available. Different ages, they'll have some kittens in there, I'm sure. So yeah, 14 is a good number, good choice.
1: What's your sense? Are people still coming in to adopt? I mean, but, or are they holding back now because of the price of everything?
2: I think that to a degree that is true. That's just the reality of it. People are a little concerned. If they have a dog already and they would like to get a buddy dog, can they afford it? You have veterinary, you know, care that they worry about. If it's a younger dog, you know, I'll tell you folks, you adopt a dog, you know, like Chuck at 9 months, outside of that initial vet check, you probably won't have to bring that dog into the vet for about 5 years, if not longer. I think we'll get through this economic boondoggle in 5 years. So the younger, the healthier, the longer they won't need any vet care.
1: On the other hand, as I mentioned on a previous show, the big article in the Washington Post, the benefits to your mental health of having a dog, specifically a dog, not a pet, but specifically a dog, the bond. There's the new Brad Pitt movie, The Heart of the Beast, about a veteran and his dog trapped in the Alaska wild. It's supposed to be a real tearjerker because it underscores the bond between a human and a dog.
2: And the other one is a movie named, quote, Dog. It's a great movie. You familiar with that one?
0: Yeah.
2: It's an awesome movie. Good. Truly awesome.
1: And if you want the Bill Murray one?
2: No. I can't. There's really an actor and a Belgian Malinois dog, and his attempt to bring that dog to the memorial of his owner.
1: Oh,
2: military
1: yes.
2: Owner.
1: Yes. saw that. The good-looking guy.
2: Yeah, awesome, awesome.
1: Yeah, that guy.
2: Some funny little things in there.
1: Yeah.
2: You know, and lastly, if you want to see a real comedy, see Hotel for Dogs. That is hilarious. It's a really fun movie.
1: Should we check in for the Hotel for Dogs?
2: Absolutely. I'd go there in a flash if it was real. It really would.
1: Yeah.
2: But really, seriously, folks, Chuck is a winner. He's just flat out a winner. So please get in touch with the shelter, who will put you in touch with Jessica. You will not be disappointed.
1: Jessica, why should people volunteer? You guys always need volunteers.
0: Yeah, like I said, it is so much fun to play with these dogs, but the people I've met volunteering with me at the shelter have been the best people. Some of my closest friends I've met through volunteering at the shelter. We walk together. We are on group texts together. It's just such a good time. You meet like-minded people that care about dogs as much as you do.
1: All right, Jessica, I have about a minute for a last plea for Chuck, our very special pet of the week.
0: You know, I can't say enough good things about him. I'm absolutely in love. If he doesn't get adopted, I'll keep him, and I'll have 5 dogs. So someone please save me from owning 5 dogs. But if I have to, I will. Because he's just that great.
1: But if you keep him, then you can't foster, you can't save another dog.
0: Exactly. So you're doing a favor for me and another dog that will need a foster home as well.
1: Check out our Facebook page, News Talk 920 KVCC, the photo of Chuck. Closed today, closed Sunday, but open tomorrow. Give them a call, 805-781-4400, and say you want to meet Chuck. Jessica, anything you want to say in closing?
0: Oh, just thank you so much. I appreciate you just giving a voice to these dogs.
1: Thank you. Greer.
2: Oh, absolutely. And really, I'm serious. Chuck is a goodie. this is a dog you want to check out. He may be a little large.

0: than what you're thinking, but really, temperament and personality matter most, and Jessica will experience that with you, and then you'll see what you're getting.
1: We put him to sleep.
2: Well, don't say that.
1: Don't say that.
0: He's asleep.
2: Olay, Greer.
0: Olay, homies. Oh,
2: let's get out of here.
3: It's sold at gas stations and convenience stores around the country, often marketed as an energy stimulant or mood booster. But health officials say that kratom can pose some serious health risks, including even death. Kratom comes from tree leaves and is often packaged into capsules and powders. It can cause both stimulant or sedative effects and can lead to psychotic symptoms. Data from America's Poison Center showing nearly 5,000 calls for kratom so far this year. That's more than double than what was seen last year. What concerns health officials most is that kratom is not a regulated drug. It doesn't undergo any FDA review, so dosages and the exact compounds in the bottle are unknown. Earlier this year, the DEA, through an emergency ruling, placed some of the synthetic versions of kratom on the Schedule 1 list. That's on par with drugs like heroin. People have reported symptoms of confusion, rapid heart rates, hallucinations, and even seizures. Health officials now warning to stay away from these products, and if you do experience an adverse reaction, to call your local poison control center. With your Medical Minute, I'm Yuri Benajev.
4: ABC News, I'm Mike Dubusky. There's a new proposal on the table from Iran having to do with the Strait of Hormuz. ABC's Karen Travers reports from the White House.
5: Iran's foreign minister told journalists this week that his country has presented a plan through mediators that would reopen the Strait of Hormuz in 7 days. The foreign minister didn't spell out the steps the U.S. would have to take, but said they were similar to the Memorandum of Understanding the U.S. signed in June. That MOU called for an end to the war on all fronts, including a ceasefire in Lebanon, the lifting of the U.S. blockade, and the release of Iranian frozen assets. But that deal, signed with great fanfare by the president, fell apart within weeks.
4: Meanwhile, the Supreme Court ruled today that the Trump administration can use a federal citizenship database to screen for non-citizen voters. The immediate impact of the ruling is unclear, though. States are prohibited by law from purging their voter rolls within 90 days of Election Day. This is ABC News.
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4: From ABC News, Wall Street Now. Despite the rise of Treasury yields putting pressure on stocks through most of the week, some big AI deals and investor optimism over a potential opening of the Strait of Hormuz pushed all three major indexes to finish ahead Friday. The Dow closing just under 500 points ahead, with the S&P gaining 39 points and the NASDAQ 129 points. Mortgage rates are on the rise, hitting a 20-month high for a 30-year fixed-rate mortgage at 7.03%. Experts say this could contribute to a lock-in effect, where current homeowners may be reluctant to put their homes on the market and risk a much higher rate on their next mortgage. Amid customer concerns of an AI pricing tool to change costs based on personal data, Walmart CEO John Furner published a letter denying that their company will use such tech, saying using someone's information such as income, search history, and shopping habits would violate the company's everyday low price promise. Mike Dubusky, ABC News.
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7: 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Checking traffic. Highway 1 at Division Street on the Mesa. We have a collision about 10 minutes old. Also, Highway 1 near Cuesta College. Report of a fire. Cal Fire is on that. We don't know any more info about that. LOVR at Foothill Boulevard. Something in the lanes there. Be careful if you're driving through there. And weather, certainly pleasant for a Friday. Highs anywhere from the 80s and low 90s inland to the 70s and low 80s for the coastal valleys and beaches. That's news, traffic, and weather together. I'm Kurt Olson. 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
8: Speaking of traffic, Kevin Drabinski from Caltrans will join us on Tuesday just to update us about all the highway projects in the county, respond to your calls and questions and concerns. And as I mentioned earlier, John Lindsay and Scott Jalbert from County Emergency

Services will be with us on Monday as we just do our best to keep things covered in terms of what's happening in the community. But you know what? No matter what's going on, there's always time to talk about pie.

0: That's right. Friday is always Pi Day here on Hometown Radio. It has been, geez, for more than 10 years now. We are able to do this every Friday thanks to the support and friendship of the great Lynn family up in Cambria, where next year they will mark 50 years on the Central Coast. The family, not the restaurant, the family first came here in 1977. What a difference they have made in this community. Anyway, as always, we invite you to check out the website, lynnseats.com. Lynnseats.com. Go ahead, I'll wait. Just go click on over to it. You're going to be tempted. You're going to be impressed by the design. Check out all this content. For example, you can read more about the Lynn family and their history on the Central Coast. There's some great historic photos on there. You can peruse the menu for the main restaurant, see what delights Chef Matt might tempt you with. 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And as I reminded you last week, I sent some pot pies to a friend of mine for his birthday, and I shipped them within California. Shipping was free. So it's actually a pretty good deal. Lynnseats.com is the website, lynnseats.com. And of course, since this is September 25th, we've got October 1st coming up. That's going to be Thursday. And let's see if I can tempt Kurt Olson with a question. When you think of Cambria in October, what comes to mind?
1: Scarecrow.
0: There we go. Ding, ding, ding, ding, ding, ding, ding. Give that man a pie. Have you ever been to the Scarecrow Festival?
1: I have been up there when it's been going on, yes. But I didn't really attend it. We were just doing shopping at different stores, you know, cruising around Cambria, which a lot of people were doing the same as us. But there were folks who were more involved in it. So it is just a great time to be up in town.
0: You're thin enough that you could be a scarecrow.
1: I thought scarecrows had to be, especially...
0: No, they're thin.
1: From the waist to the chest, a little more girth than I have.
0: Really? I just think really thin. When I think of the scarecrow, from Wizard of Oz.
1: So do I.
0: And here, Mr. Media, do you remember Scarecrow on Walt Disney? The Scarecrow movies with Patrick McGoohan.
1: Oh, yes, yes.
0: Okay, Patrick McGoohan, who went on to be The Prisoner, and he was also Secret Agent Man. Yep. He was also the evil king in Braveheart.
1: But I don't remember.
0: I'm trying to... The premise was, it was set in England, and Patrick McGoohan was like a cleric, a minister or something. But at night, he dressed up as a scarecrow, and he took on the British soldiers.
1: Right.
0: Scarecrow, riding in the glen. Man, what is it we remember? What is it we forget? Anyway, here's the point. This is the perfect time to go to Cambria.
1: Oh, yes. Most definitely. It's good anytime, but when they're having the Scarecrow Festival, it's worth the drive. And why not make a stop at Lynn's?
0: As I have shared with you many times in a conversation with John Lynn, he has told me that Cambria is far busier now in October than even in August. And it's because of the Scarecrow Festival. But Highway 1 isn't open all the way through, as I look back to Kurt.
1: I thought they got it done in open part of it up north, north of Cambria.
0: Yeah, but you can't drive all the way through.
1: I thought they took care of that. Maybe not.
0: I don't know.
1: I'm so Central Coast that I don't follow it.
0: I know this much. You can go to your favorite local grocery store on the way home tonight. You can go to the frozen pie section, and all the fruit pies will be there waiting for you. The apple, the true blueberry, which is my favorite, the peach blueberry, cherry when it's in season. You got the large size. You got the small individual size, which is what I sent my friend last week. Take them home, pop them in the oven for about an hour, and you will be good to go. And Kurt and I are in agreement. I know there's a lot going on. I mean, Kurt, you do a lot of these events. Isn't October and May seem to be the two busy months of the year when everybody has an event?
1: Yeah. Well, it seemed like it last week and sort of this weekend, but last weekend especially. But yeah, October and May always busy.
0: Everybody's trying to get something in before the weather changes. And now we got the election, and people are going to be wrapped up in that, and there are all sorts of events. I know you're busy, but treat yourself to a day. Just go up to Cambria. You can go to the restaurant, or you can just go in and get some food to go, and then you go to Moonstone Beach. You must have been on Moonstone Beach by now.
1: Many times.
0: All right. Again, Kurt and I are in agreement. You go to Lynn's, you get your lunch to go, and then you go have a picnic at Moonstone Beach. And you look out at the ocean, you think, how fortunate are we to be living here?
1: Most definitely. You know, even when I was visiting here and up there back in the early 70s, I felt fortunate to visit. And then moving up here, you feel really good about it.
0: Mm. But you're thinking, Dave, easy for you guys to say, but if only I had a gift card, if only I had a gift card that I could win. And then I could drive up to Cambria and I could get that lunch. And I could go out to Moonstone Drive. And maybe I could even adopt Chuck and I could take Chuck and we could walk Moonstone Beach together. And I'd have my lunch from Lynn's and then maybe I'd give him some leftovers. A dog and a pie in Cambria. Is there a better combination than having a dog and eating pie in Cambria, California? I think we nailed it, Kurt. All right. We have a gift card for you because it's Friday Pie Day. This is always an incredible deal. This is what makes it so special. The legendary Kurt Olson personally mails this card to you. You don't have to come in. You don't have to show ID. You don't have to prove you're a citizen. You know, you win, you get the card in the mail. You can take this card, and it is good at either the main restaurant or the Easiest Pie Cafe. It's also good at the Gourmet Goods store or the a la carte store right out back next to Easiest Pie. You can use it in the bakery. You can apply it towards any online purchase. But you can't use it at the grocery store. You can't take it to Spencer's and try to buy a pie there. Nope, sorry. Won't work. We are looking for someone who has not won this before. We keep track. If you've won it before, let someone else handle it, please. How should you do it?
1: You ready?
0: Yeah, I'm ready, but...
1: I'm ready.
0: How deep you want to go? How deep is your love? How deep is your pie? How thick is your pie? There you go. Let's do caller number 9. 805-543-8830. It's the 9th month of the year. We'll do caller number 9. 805-543-8830. Caller number 9 will win this week's Lynn's gift card for Friday Pie Day.

0: Again, just think about that. Driving up the coast, experiencing the scarecrows, going to the East Village, then heading over to the West Village, popping into Lynn's. You got to check out all the bicycles. I'm trying to remember the count. I think it's 35 bicycles Aaron has hanging. If you haven't figured it out yet, Aaron is really into bicycles. Happy anniversary, by the way, to Aaron and his lovely wife. 20 years that they have been married. So congratulations to them. I would send them a pie. Look at these. All right, sir. I would send them a pie, but I think they got plenty. Here's John on KVEC. Hey, John. John, you there?
1: I'm here.
0: Hey,
1: how's it going?
0: We're good. John, congratulations.
1: Well, thank you.
0: You got a favorite meal or dessert at Lynn's?
1: I don't know yet. I haven't been to Lynn's to eat. We'll have to try it.
0: Oh, my God. How long have you been on the Central Coast?
1: Probably the last 30 years.
0: You've been on the Central Coast 30 years and you've never been to Lynn's?
1: Well, I outgrew the sweets thing, you know? So.
0: Okay. Well, they got a full-service restaurant. Now, if we send this to you, you promise to use it, right?
1: Absolutely.
0: All right, John. Enjoy. Hang on. Now, stop the presses. That's sacrilegious. Now, if you'd only been here a year, okay. But you have been here 30 years, John? And you have been able to resist Lynn's. And remember, it's more than pie. Chef Matt outdoes himself with that menu. They've got breakfast, they got lunch, they got dinner. I know they have pie. I get it. But it's so much more than pie. Boy, that would make a good title for a book. So congratulations to John. Please, please, please don't wait 30 years to go to Lynn's. Treat yourself this weekend, or wait till October and go up and see the scarecrows. When we come back, we'll try to find Jennifer Martin from the Slow Wind Orchestra. I'm Dave Congleton along with Kurt Olson. That equals Hometown Radio.
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0: All right. Well, I know. I said a guy who's been here 30 years, he's never been.
1: Sacrilege.
0: Yes, thank you. That's the term that I use. Anyway, how the heck are you?
1: I'm doing great. Had a little eye surgery yesterday, but everything's fine.
0: How many fingers am I holding up?
1: Seven.
0: Very good. Ding, ding, okay. Ding, ding. Sunday, are you going to be okay for Sunday? You going to be able to pull this off?
1: Yep, I'll be ready to go.
0: All right. What do we have with the Slow Wind Orchestra?
1: Well, on this Sunday at 3 o'clock, we have the wonderful season opener concert of the San Luis Obispo Wind Orchestra. That's at 3 o'clock at United Methodist Church on Friedrichs.
0: Oh, okay. So when you come down Grand under the 101 towards Cal Poly, you just take the first left on Frederick. It's right there.
1: Exactly right. Okay. Yeah, right by that Grand Avenue entrance to Cal Poly.
0: Is everybody ready? Ready for the big show?
1: Oh, we are so ready. We have a big dress rehearsal tomorrow, and we are so ready. The group is playing just magnificently.
0: Hmm. Let's talk a little bit about the program, Jen. What do you got?
1: Sure. Well, we've got a work that's based on the theme of autumn, of fall. So we've got a work by the Dean of American Composers, Aaron Copland, his Promise of Living. We've got Scott Joplin's very cool Maple Leaf Rag, and that will be conducted by my colleague from Atascadero High School, Nate Conrad, and Morton Gould's Halloween. We're pulling everything we can about the autumn. A really cool work by Jack Stamp, American composer, called Pastime. And it's based on themes having to do with baseball. Of course, the fall classic.
0: Sure.
1: And it's just a very cool work. Has all sorts of take me out to the ball game and other things worked into it. A piece by Carolyn Bremer called Early Light. Playing with themes of light, too. Very cool. It's based on themes from the Star Spangled Banner. It's very, very cool work. Of course, we have to include the great jazz standard Autumn Leaves.
0: Oh, yeah.
1: And a new work by a young woman composer named Kate Nishimura called Autumn. Very beautiful, pastoral sort of sounds. So it's going to be a really good program.
0: How did you find her?
1: I found her from a conference I attended in Chicago last year. I met up with her, and she showed me her scores, and I fell in love with this one.
0: And you thought, if I ever do a show about autumn, I'm going to call you.
1: Exactly.
0: Is that very beautiful work? Is that how you find new composers at conferences?
1: Yeah. Mm-hmm. There's several conferences that most of us conductor types attend, and the composers and publishers will have little booths. You know, it's like a trade show. And I met up with Kate, and I'm just enthralled with her work. We'll be playing more of her music, too.
0: Hmm. So how do people get their tickets? How much are tickets for Sunday's concert?
1: Right. Our tickets are available at the Cuesta Ticket website, which is tickets.cuesta.edu. That EDU is very important. Right through there, and you can also get them at the door.
0: Mm. You, and understandably so, but you seem to have a lot of affection for Copland. You have done a lot of Copland over the years.
1: Yeah, sure, including with you.
0: Yeah.
1: For those who don't know, we performed Copland's great work, Lincoln Portrait, with Dave as the narrator. And, his music just... It sounds of America. There's something about it—the openness of the chord structure and the beautiful melodies. You know, he wrote several ballet scores like Appalachian Spring and Billy the Kid and Rodeo. He was from the East, so it's Rodeo, not Rodeo. And he's just known for that American sound. And The Promise of Living is a beautiful work.
0: So this is the opening of the season. How many concerts? What do you have planned?
1: Right. We've got, we do a four-concert season plus a concert for kids. The next thing we have coming up is that kids' concert. We're doing that at the PAC, at the Cal Poly PAC. That's coming up Halloween week, right at the end of October. And we'll have, you know, something like 900 third and fourth graders in it.

0: attendance, and we play for them a program that's tailored to them, and try to get them turned on to music so they join music in their public school. And someday we'll see them at Cuesta and at the Wind Orchestra.
1: Do you still see young people coming to music, Jen?
0: Yes, we do. I think we've turned a bit of a corner on that. It's still not, you know, where we want it to be, I think especially in this county, but it's improving. Our teachers in the public schools, our music teachers, are just fantastic. You know, we praise their abilities and their work to no end. But there's so much, you know, going against kids getting into music instruction in school. So many requirements now and so forth. But we keep pushing, and we know what music participation can do for kids, even if they don't play later in life. We hope they do, of course, but even if they don't, those are audience people, and they find out that music can affect them in a very positive way throughout their whole lives.
1: Jennifer Martin joins us from the Slow Wind Orchestra, big concert coming up on Sunday afternoon. How do you get your funding, and how can we help you?
0: Oh, well, thank you. Yeah, we rely on donations. We receive no money from the state. We're associated with Cuesta through community programs, but there's no budget attached. By law, there's no state money attached to programs like ours. So it's ticket sales. It's donations. One can go to our website, which is slowwinds.org, slow in the San Luis Obispo way, slowwinds.org. And there are places there where you can make donations, and we gladly accept donations at the concerts. And we really do depend on grant money and donations to make our group thrive.
1: And what about expanding the orchestra? Are you looking for new members? Do you welcome new members, Jen?
0: Yeah, we do. We always welcome new members. It's an audition sort of group. It's a high achieving sort of ensemble. So. If people are play a wind or percussion instrument and are interested in joining, you can contact us through that website, or you can come talk to me at the concerts or any of the members, and we'd love to see the prospects about you joining us.
1: All right, Jennifer Martin, let's remind folks what's happening Sunday afternoon, please.
0: It's Sunday afternoon at 3 o'clock at United Methodist Church. That's 1515 Fredericks. Right near Cal Poly, just off the 101. And it's the San Luis Obispo Wind Orchestra opening concert, music by largely American composers, celebrating the autumn. 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
1: Everything from Aaron Copland to Scott Joplin to this promising rising young woman that you met.
0: Yes, exactly. And Kate is Asian in heritage, but she lives in the United States now, so we count her as an American composer. So it's wonderful, beautiful music. It's nominally our Pops concert, so it's music of a little lighter fare. Halloween by Morton Gould, for instance, is pretty scary, but it's wonderful, interesting, varied music.
1: And you're out in time to get home for dinner or to go out and have a nice dinner somewhere. And then get home and plan your week. So that works,
0: exactly.
1: Too.
0: You're home before dark, and then the week proceeds.
1: Yeah. All right, Jennifer, have a good concert on Sunday. Thanks for joining us. Final thoughts, please.
0: Well, we hope to see people this Sunday at 3 o'clock at United Methodist Church for the San Luis Obispo Wind Orchestra season opener, celebrating the autumn.
1: All right. Thank you, Jennifer. We appreciate your time. Give her regards to the orchestra, please. All right. Here's what we're going to do. We're going to go to ABC News. Kurt will update us with time saver traffic and whether it's been a much better situation than it was yesterday or the day before. We are going to spend the 4 o'clock hour with Dr. Armstead. We want to pick his brain about the summit, the three-day summit between President Trump, President Xi of China. Some of you are upset by some things that happened. I just want to see what the takeaway is. And whether at the end of the day it made any difference. Then we'll take your phone calls, whatever you want to talk about on the open line during the 5 o'clock hour. And then the folks from Indivisible Slow will be featured as they express their concern about the November election. That's a lot, but we got plenty of time. This is live, local, hometown radio.
2: 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It's 4 o'clock on the Central Coast.
3: From ABC News, I'm Dave Packer. Iran's offer. Will the U.S. accept? ABC's Karen Travers at the White House.
4: Well, Iran's foreign minister told journalists this week that his country has presented a plan through mediators that would reopen the Strait of Hormuz in 7 days. The foreign minister didn't spell out the steps the U.S. would have to take, but said they were similar to the memorandum of understanding the U.S. signed in June. That MOU called for an end to the war on all fronts, including a ceasefire in Lebanon, the lifting of the U.S. blockade, and the release of Iranian frozen assets. But that deal, signed with great fanfare by the president, fell apart within weeks.
3: Millions bracing for a nor'easter set to bear down on the East Coast, bringing with it heavy rain and strong winds that could cause power outages and major flight disruptions. New York City's Metropolitan Transit Authority's in prep mode, MTA Chair and CEO Jano Lieber.
5: They're clearing the drains, the vents, the catch basins, checking emergency generators in case of power outages.
3: Taste of what's headed to New York and North Carolina's Outer Banks, where the storm is fueling massive flooding. 19-foot waves have been recorded. President Trump praising his two-day summit with China's President Xi.
6: We've made great strides, very positive for both countries.
3: Revealing little of what was actually said behind closed doors. Today, President Trump showing Xi the Constitution and Bill of Rights of the National Archives. New Jersey's embattled lieutenant governor stepping down amid allegations of sexual harassment and ethics violations. Dale Caldwell submitting his resignation, demanded by Governor Mikey Sherrill. The governor says the investigation found Caldwell failed to uphold the responsibilities of his office.
7: I hold the office of public service in incredibly high regard. Public service, holding the public trust, is a privilege, not a right.
3: And showed a pattern of inappropriate behavior, says the allegation. Caldwell has denied any wrongdoing. You're listening to ABC News.
8: 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Pure Talk.
3: PepsiCo says they're going to raise the cost of some of their popular snacks. ABC's Stephanie Ramos.
9: Bloomberg says prices will rise on bags of Doritos, Ruffles, and Sun Chips, along with some Tostitos salsa and Fritos dips. Some soda prices are also expected to rise, with the changes coming as early as the end of this year or early 2027. Now, the chip increases expected to be in the low to mid single digits and still below where prices were before those cuts.
3: A top university is apologizing after they were caught swapping out a Latino male student for a black female student in an AI-altered promotional photo. ABC's Andrea Fujihi.
10: The photo, in which AI also changed the appearances of the other two students, was placed on banners around campus to advertise school dining options. The student newspaper first reported AI was used, sparking an uproar. Stanford now acknowledging it did not follow its own AI rules, and both the alteration and lack of disclosure in this case violate that policy. We are working to provide additional training for all staff. All the banners have since been removed.
3: After uproar over the case of Tasia Fortune gripped the internet, Mississippi investigators say they believe the woman was already dead from a drug deal gone bad before she was found hanged in an abandoned tree. Two people have been arrested so far, and a third has a warrant out for his arrest. So far, authorities have not been able to answer why the defendants chose to hang Fortune's body. Dave Packer, ABC News.
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15: KBEC 920 News Time, 406, checking traffic, report of a fire, Cal Fire on it. That is Highway 1 just north of Cuesta College, right there in front of the north corner. And slowing and stop and go traffic in both directions there. Also, Oso Flaco Road on the Mesa, Highway 1 taking care of a collision and running brakes on that. Weather, nice, partly cloudy, 80s, low 90s inland, 70s, low 80s coastal valleys and beaches. That's news, traffic, and weather together. I'm Kurt Olson now, back to Hometown Radio with Dave Congleton on a Friday with News Talk 920 and FM 96.5 KVEC.
1: All right, Kurt, thank you. We'll run our open line in about an hour. This hour, we just finished a three-day high-stakes summit between the United States and China. I'm looking at the headline of the Washington Post. Washington Post says, Trump embraces Xi as a peer, testing a new approach to China. There's a lot at stake in this meeting. Did anything come out of it? What does it mean? We got just the guy to explain all this as we welcome back Dr. Armstead to this broadcast. Dr. Armstead, good afternoon.
16: How are you, Dr. Dave?
1: I'm good. I understand there's a statement you want to make with the letter C, since we're talking about China.
16: Well, you know, I would expect your question to be, what do I think of the Chinese U.S. relationship? And then, of course, what do I think of the summit that we've just had? I'm going to respond to the question I wish you would ask, is that it's contentious, it's competitive, it could be confrontational if it gets worse, and eventually it could be catastrophic if we continue the way we're going.
1: All right, so what were your impressions this week? Let's try that again. Dr. Armstead, what were your impressions of the big summit between China and the United States?
16: Well, essentially, the problem we're dealing with is what my engineering buddies in the aerospace business used to call an impedance mismatch. An impedance mismatch. And in social terms, the way we would define that is I ask you a question about apples, and you answer me with an answer about oranges. We're talking past each other. We've got very different desires, wants, goals. And until that gets itself together, I don't think we can really advance very far.
1: Hmm. Let's start then with the optics. There's been a lot of blowback, a lot of controversy about the way the arrival of President Xi in Washington earlier this week was handled. What do you think?
16: Well, I think it's easy to look at that and say, very simply, that the kind of arrival that we saw, that is the full military honors, the inspection of troops, the president going to the airport. That's how we treat our allies, our long-standing allies, the French, the English, the British royal family and senior political folks, the French president, the German chancellor. That's how we treat them. That people who we've had

0: this contentious relationship with, this competitive relationship with, this, if we think about what's going on for 2 years with trade and the tariffs, all of those kinds of problems, that's not what you would do. Trump said in the past that America was never going to be communist and we were never going to treat those people that way. He's clearly gone back on that. He wasn't treated with that kind of welcome when he went to China.
1: What do you think his motive is?
0: I think he looks at, you know, the big picture, taking the large look at China, that he knows the relationship isn't good. I mean, he's there every day. He gets the briefings. He's got to think what he's been doing, what's been going on with China, and not just him, for a long time, isn't getting us where we want to go. He'll try something different. And because he's swayed by these optical illusions, I would call them, this fawning, this pretentiously gracious reception, he's swayed by that. That affects him. You know, he talks about his great relationship with North Korea, the North Korean leader. And he defines those things by these optics. And I think he feels that if he's swayed by that, maybe it works on them. He doesn't get it. But this is a strategic relationship. It has nothing to do with the three-course dinner yesterday.
1: Mm-hmm. Dr. Armstead, back at Hometown Radio, reacting to what happened and what didn't happen in Washington, D.C. What about these reports that allege that China has been arming Iran during the last few months? Do you give any credence to that, Professor?
0: Well, not only credence to that, but our intelligence tells us that it appears as though the Iranians are getting targeting information from the Chinese and the Russians, too. That there's a competition between China and Russia, how much we can do for the Iranians. And you have to remember, in China's interest, remember I said when we started that we've got very different interests in terms of where we're going, which makes negotiations, we're not looking for the same thing. They've got a very, very interesting situation with the Straits of Hormuz. This is where they're getting more than 50% of their oil and gas. They've got to be nervous about that. They would like to secure some kind of stability, and that may be the place where we do agree with them, that we both want the relationship, the U.S. and China, to be more stable. We'd both like to see that. And stability for the Chinese right now is secure my energy sources. Make that safe and reliable.
1: I don't know if you've been following the news this afternoon, but it was announced that Iran has a new 7-point peace proposal that they want to put on the table that is similar to the original memorandum in July. My question, neither one of us know the details, but how much trust and faith do you put in Iran? Or are they just playing the president?
0: We have been both playing games with each other since last February. And until we actually see diplomats meeting face to senior diplomats, the Secretary of State or his principal assistants, until we see that happening face to face, I'm not convinced that anything is really going on that means something. We're all jockeying for position. The Iranians want the folks who support them, the Chinese, the Russians, they want them to think, look, we're trying to be reasonable. We're not going to knuckle under, but we're trying to be reasonable. We'll work something out. We'd like for the rest of the West to think we are not trigger happy. We're under control. We've got a focused desire to limit nuclear weapons and to bring about stability in this part of the world, and we're being reasonable. Now, that's the positions we're taking. Where does that get us?
1: Well, yes, but we both heard the president, when he went to the United Nations, saying that he is facing the choice of either negotiation or annihilation.
0: Yeah, now, I mean, is that a sliding that. Scale? Is it one or the other? Do I flip a coin? How do I make that decision? We haven't heard very much about that, nor have we seen the sort of long-term, really deep negotiation that gets you to treaties. You know, they don't just happen. That, you know, we'd work on some treaties for years before we solve all of the things where we disagree. We lay out what we agree on. We agree on the goal of a treaty negotiation set, and then we may have different teams, the economics team, the strategic analysis team, the defense team. We lay all of those things out, and we have those meetings, and folks come back with the areas that we can move on, that we can change, that we can go towards the opposition, and meeting them halfway, you might say, and where are the areas where we just can't talk. We just can't come to an agreement. And we've got some really major things here that we're talking not just this administration or the last administration, but we're talking about our relationship with China since 1973.
1: All right. We got a lot to cover here. Professor Armstead, kind enough to give us some time today to react to the recent summit in Washington involving our country and China. More of that conversation, your phone call still to come right here on AM 920 FM 96.5 News Talk KVEC.
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1: 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Ready to talk? Have a question? Grab the phone. 805-441-7744. Yes, please. Tell her Dave says hi. After that, go ahead and start packing. You'll be moving fast. License number 01868098.

0: Well, welcome to your phone calls for Professor Armstead after news at the bottom of the hour. We're just getting his take on the summit meeting involving the United States and China. Professor, back with you. I acknowledge that I am biased on the issue of this president, but I submit that if you look at the photos, whether it's in the Wall Street Journal, wherever you're getting your news from, the nonverbal, the optics seem to portray a president who really, really, really wanted Xi's approval. Was just, what can I do? What can I do? Well, I'm so happy that you're here. What do you need?
1: Well, Dave, you know, Wednesday was my birthday. I was 80 years old. I now think I'm a little wiser than I was last week. And what my newfound wisdom tells me is that this is a person who is very frustrated. Things are not going well in Iran. Things are not going well with our allies in NATO. Things aren't going well in the trade relationship with the Canadians. Things aren't going well with the Putin, Ukrainian-American dynamic. All of these things. In fact, I can't think of an area where things are going well. Although the president says the economy is fantastic, I guess he hasn't bought any diesel fuel lately. So here's an area where he thinks his method of operation, his take on the universe, if you're fawning over someone, they will respond and give you what you want. They'll give you a victory. And he's got some things he wants. We've got some clear goals. We want the chemicals for fentanyl reduced. We want more purchasing from the Chinese, not what they want, but we want them to buy agricultural goods. In October last year, they promised to buy more soybeans. They haven't met that yet. I'm sure that was discussed. That was part of the discussions in this meeting. They've got some things that we've got some things that we really would like to have from them. On their side, we've got some issues in areas where we can't get together. Taiwan is a place that since 1973, you know, Henry Kissinger was a much more subtle man than I think we give him credit for. The theory of strategic ambiguity was wonderful. That China will represent, Red China will represent the Chinese position at the UN. They will speak for all of China, and that will be that. And our relationship with Taiwan will be ambiguous. That is, they no longer have the seat in the UN, and we don't say whether or not all of the treaties that have been signed, all of the relationships developed with the UN, we had troops there, you know, throughout the 50s, in Taiwan, we had the Air Force there, we had the Navy going in and out. Does that mean that if they are attacked by the People's Republic, that we would defend them? We were ambiguous on that. We kept them at bay, and we would never discuss fine terms of where the line was, that if you crossed it, we've got a problem and we might fight. The Chinese would love to see some definition on that. I am not sure Trump understands the subtlety of strategic ambiguity, and is he willing to sell these people down the road when Congress has a $12 billion arms deal on the table ready to go? Is Trump going to sign that? Is he going to go along and deliver? Or is he going to keep that money in abeyance? Is he going to hold that? You know, as several presidents have done in the past.
0: We have multiple text messages coming on the Federal Law text line. We welcome your text messages, but the criteria is, do they add to the conversation? And I'm not seeing any text messages yet that do. So please keep that in mind if you want to join in. Washington Post professor has the headline that Trump is trying to treat China like a peer. Do you agree with that assessment? Is that a good strategy, and is that working?
1: Well, I think in the last 48 hours, that's been the new Trump strategy. Is that where the United States is going? Does that comport with our long-term objectives and means of operating with these people? You know, they run ships into, and it's interesting that this is the very time in which we've shut down the White House filming group. So the post organization within the White House, the folks who have not been thrown out, they have stood in solidarity with everyone else, and we don't have the pool filming resources where we've got all the video feed. So we're not seeing as much of what's happened this week as we otherwise would have. Well, what a terrible time for that to happen when we'd like to see, as you point out, just what the folks look like at the meeting. What's their body language? How are they dealing with each other? Are these warm and friendly handshakes? You know, there were no hugs, by the way, at least the film that I've seen.
0: I didn't see any smiles. I didn't see Zhu smile at all.
1: Well, not only did he not smile, he looked angry, and the president looked really worried. He wasn't getting back what he was looking for. Neither one of these were happy-looking men. These did not look like folks who finally we were able to get together and work out our differences. I did not see that. And we certainly didn't hear it from the descriptions of the press on the scene.
0: On the Frederick Law text line, listener wants to know if you can explain why China gives $20 million a year to the U.N.

0: Well, all of us have our obligation to the UN, and it's theoretically determined by the size of your economy. So all of the members states have a taxing, if you will, maybe we should have a better word, a dues that are owed based upon their relative positions. And China's, I'm sure, is much higher than that, but that's just what they've decided they're going to give.
1: Yeah, but Zhui chose not to go to the UN this week. Do you read anything into that?
0: He wasn't getting what he wanted. He didn't see any return for his time and attention. And I think one of the reasons why you're seeing the president fawning over Xi is that if you don't give him what he wants, whatever that is, and I'm sure I don't know, but if he doesn't get it, what he does do, and we've seen this in the past, he doesn't come to the next scheduled meeting. If that's the G20, if it's the UN or some other international meeting, a forum that he would normally go to, they withhold. So that is a very typical response of the Chinese. You didn't give me what I wanted at the last meeting. I'm not coming to the next. Wake up, figure out what I want, be more responsive to me.
1: Dr. Armstead, back on Hometown Radio, we'll welcome your calls after news at the bottom of the hour as we dissect the recent summit meeting between China and the United States. So let's start with the U.S., Doctor. What was our goal in this summit? What were we trying to accomplish, and did we accomplish anything?
0: I think we want more agricultural purchases from the Chinese. I think we want them to reduce the chemicals being smuggled in, the fentanyl directly, and the subsidiary chemicals for people to make their own fentanyl. We want that stopped. Not only do we want to stop the importation and the smuggling, we want them to stop making certain things, which, you know, affects their internal, you know, chemical industry. And that's kind of a big deal. We really need some short-term helps to our economy. You know, farmers are hurting. That, you know, those of us in the city, we look at the gas pump prices and we look at groceries. Well, farmers, remember, we've had a drought the last 3 years across the Middle West and the Great Basin. Farmers are looking at dead fields, the corn that didn't come in, soybeans that didn't come in, wheat that came in at one half or one third of the normal yields. We need to sell things, and the prices are down. We need to sell things, and you need to protect the farmers, and that's something that this administration, I don't know how much attention they've paid in the past, but let me tell you, farmers are not very happy. If you look at the farm news and you travel in the country with your radio on, AM radio, and I don't want to mention the competition there, but if you travel and listen to AM radio in little towns and you listen to the numbers on pork belly futures, they are not doing very well right now, and the administration is trying to be responsive. And remember, we've got, 42 days before an election?
1: At the one-minute mark, a listener on the Frederick Law text line wants to know your thoughts, Professor, about whether or not you think President Trump got played by China.
0: Well, I think he's, the answer is yes. The simple answer is yes. I think he's gotten played. They have gotten him, and this is the first, you know, Trump did the same thing with Putin in Alaska a year ago, that he gets the red carpet treatment in Alaska. He lands, the president goes out to see him. At the same time, we've got hundreds of international airplanes being held by the Russians that they were renting, that they're not paying their dues on. They're not paying that rental, but they're keeping and using the airplanes internally so they can't be seized. We let them in. Well, with Xi gets treated like a peer. He doesn't allow you to raise issues of human rights. That all of the international requirements that we have as an international system or rules-based system, the Chinese respond to whatever we raise those issues or attempt to raise them in diplomatic.
1: Apparently the professor didn't get a watch for his birthday, but we'll be back. Here's the news. I'm Dave Congleton.
2: From ABC News, Tech Trends. Meta is hoping its charm will charm AI users. Among the announcements of new virtual reality and smart glasses at the recent Meta Connect event, Mark Zuckerberg pulled out a device that looked a bit like a Tamagotchi, those little digital pets. He calls it the Muse Charm. Zuckerberg says it would allow users to talk with Muse, Meta's AI agent, by just touching the fingerprint scanner. No other details, including the price, but Zuckerberg says it should be available for the holidays. Microsoft also rolling out some new hardware, the smallest of its Surface devices. The Surface Pro 12 tablet and the Surface Laptop 13 getting a power boost with new processors. And the Chinese automakers the latest to unveil speedy delivery of power to electric vehicles. Geely Autos introduced technology that can charge an EV from 10% to 70% in just 5 minutes. With Tech Trends, I'm Brian Clark, ABC News.
3: ABC News, I'm Dave Packard. Iran's foreign minister told journalists this week that his country has presented a plan through mediators that would reopen the Strait of Hormuz in 7 days. The foreign minister said the plan is that similar to the memorandum of understanding that the U.S. signed in June that fell apart in weeks. Millions bracing for a nor'easter set to bear down on the East Coast, bringing with it heavy rain, strong winds could cause power outages and major flight disruptions. New York City, Mayor Zoran Mamdani posting a social media video.
4: New Yorkers, a nor'easter arrives today. Don't travel if you don't have to.
3: The storm threatening rough surf and beach erosion. President Trump praising his two-day summit with China's President Xi.
5: We've made great strides. Very positive for both countries.
3: Revealing little what was actually said behind closed doors today, President Trump showing Xi the Constitution and the Bill of Rights at a visit to the National Archives. This is ABC News.
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1: 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Checking traffic still on the scene of a fire that is in front of Cuesta College. Actually, it's Education Drive and Highway 1 that is causing some slowing and stopping going. Also on the Mesa, Highway 1 at Oso Flaco Road, still doing a break on the traffic there as they take care of an accident from earlier. Weather-wise, very nice for a Friday in the fall. 80s and low 90s inland and 70s and low 80s coastal valleys and beaches. Those overnight in the upper 40s, low 50s. That's news, traffic, and weather together. 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
2: Nice. He is the legendary Kurt Olson for a reason. Stick around. We've got our open line coming up straight ahead. We've got Dr. Armstead on the line now. We're talking about China, getting his analysis of the big summit meeting that just wrapped up in Washington. Back with you, Professor. Before the break, we talked about U.S. goals and what was accomplished. Well, let's flip it. What was China trying to get out of this meeting, and did they get anything?
3: Well, certainly China would like to get some kind of statement from us that makes the strategic ambiguity go away. Where do we stand on Taiwan? And they know it's not, we're coming to their aid, we are the cavalry, you know, you mess with them, you mess with us. They know that that's not where we are, but they don't know exactly where that is. And the reason is, if they've got a statement in hand, just a statement, no actions, no money, changing hands, no movement of the fleet, if they just have a statement that says, we recognize Taiwan as part of China, they can go to the Taiwanese and say, look, the Americans are not going to be there to support you. The only game in town is us. You are part of China. We know it. You know it. And now the Americans recognize it. You better make a deal with us and join us. That's where they're looking to go. That's their strategic objective, and they're getting close. You know, they're moving us into a corner where Trump does not seem to recognize that our relationship with Taiwan is very important. You know, 2/3 of the high-tech chips still come from that area, and that's important for our defense industry, for our high-tech industry. It relies on what's going on in Taiwan, and we need to deal with that. That's important to us. The next thing I think they'd like to see out of us, just generally, and they want, you know, back to the stability, we both see stability as important in the relationship. If you want to be stable, you want trade to work, they've got to have access to our high tech in all areas. And they're looking at that where they have been restricted since the beginning of our relationship, our modern relationship in 73. They have not had complete openness to the American market. So if they are to develop better machinery, improve their engineering, where they need to improve it, because there are plenty of areas where they're ahead of us. I mean, fast trains, bridges, road constructions and mountains tunneling, they're doing some interesting things. But areas where they do want to buy high tech, we are restricting them, and they see that as unfair trade. We don't do that to the Europeans. Why are we doing that to them? And that's part of that, what you're seeing, the treatment of China as a peer, that we're at least giving them the outward signs, and they're hopefully can move themselves from their point of view, move themselves into where they really are peers, they are trading partners, and they can get what they want out of us.
2: As we talk with our Dr. Amstutz, we always invite your phone calls, 805-543-8830. Calls toll-free 800-549-5832 as we talk about China. On the Frederick Law text line, I dug up the details here. We mentioned this earlier in the week, the F-35 incident. Chinese authorities have taken possession of sensitive F-35 components. This is American military stuff. After a shipment sent via UPS from Australia to the United States was diverted to Hong Kong last May and grabbed by the Chinese.
3: Well, maybe we need to be a little more restrictive and a little more careful on our shipping methods when you're dealing with things as sensitive as F-35, the spare parts.
2: Well, maybe we shouldn't use UPS.
3: That may be true. In fact, I'm absolutely sure that's true. I would suspect that right now that there's none of those parts are going in UPS any longer. I would assume somebody woke up and said, hey, that may not be a great idea.
2: So when the dust settles and Zhui got back in his plane and took off, did anything come out of this summit, Professor, of note?
3: I would say no, and I'll tell you why, for two reasons. The first is the look that these guys had on their faces. It was terrible. The last part of the summit was in the National Archives, that the Trumps and the Chiefs went in to see the declaration.

0: Constitution, the Articles of Confederation, and the Constitution. They talked about that. It's in the atrium of the archives, if one knows the building. So it's a beautiful entry foyer. 75-foot-tall ceilings. It's just a beautiful building, and of course the airtight and darkened cradles for these wonderful documents. Mr. Trump brags about how proud he is of them. I wonder if he's read the Constitution and the Declaration, but he brags about them. But we can hear some of the conversation, and he repeatedly says, "This is what we've produced, and it gives us our 250-year history." Well, Chi listens to this for a few moments, and about the third time this is reiterated, he says, "Well, you know, our culture is 6,000 years old." And you can sort of see the air go out of Mr. Trump, or at least some of the air. They chat for a little longer. They go outside. They go down the stairs about halfway down on the red carpet. They shake hands goodbye. Chi gets in his vehicle, and he takes the motorcade out to the airport. Mr. Trump gets into his motorcade. He goes back to the White House. There is no joint statement, no communique. That's what you get at the end of a summit. You get a communique, not always good. Sometimes the communique is that we had open and frank talks, which is diplomatic speak, where we didn't come to a conclusion on anything. You know, we met, you know, we had dinner. We chatted. We didn't throw fists at each other, but nothing really got done. That's frank and open discussions. Or if something is discussed, that is just brought out and you cover it in gold and flowers, and you talk about how wonderful it was, and it's a new beginning of the relationship, and it may lead to agreements that do wonderful in a myriad of things. None of that. We didn't see any of that. No joint communique, no joint statement, even a casual statement by the Secretary of State, who, by the way, is back in New York today, so he wasn't even there, you know, on this.
1: So I agree with everything you said, and I understand it. But if you're Taiwan, you're watching this, how are you feeling?
0: Well, if you're Taiwan, you've got to say, "Oh, God, I hope Nancy Pelosi decides not to retire, that she stays in government, that she stays there. It was great when she came here, you know, several years ago and made it clear that the Congress at least supports Taiwan and recognizes how important the relationship is." And if, in fact, she's going away, you're looking for a new hero. You're looking for a new champion, because you realize your champion is not the man who's sitting in the White House now.
1: Yeah, well,
0: that relationship we've had is not there any longer.
1: Nancy Pelosi has already announced that she's leaving. So who's a likely candidate for the new Pelosi? Who among the Democrats?
0: When it comes to Taiwan, I have not seen a particular member of the House or the Senate, for that matter, really lay out as an important part of their campaign, or if you're not running for office, an important part of your legislative agenda for the next 2 years. I haven't seen that person emerge. I'm sure we'll see them. There will be folks who arrive that don't have anything else, that may be very important to their overall strategy, that will be part of where they want to go. But I've not seen that as a major agenda item for a member of Congress or the Senate running.
1: There was an article early in the week, Professor, that talked about the younger generation. And yes, a certain faction of them seem to embrace the idea of reuniting with China, with reunification. In fact, the leader of that wing of the party actually went to Beijing on a goodwill tour. So there's some in Taiwan who seem open to the idea.
0: Well, I think their view is, and when you see things like that, I really think that's them buying the Taiwanese buying the argument in Beijing that, look, there may not be another opportunity. You know, we had some place to go. We had the Americans backing us up. If China is the only game in town, that they've got us, the rest of the world recognizes they've got us, we better make the best deal we can. And remember, these people in Taiwan, they have seen what happened with Hong Kong.

0: where the formal announcement was two systems, one country. Well, that was good for a New York minute, and that was gone. These folks take, on both sides of this, they're Chinese on both sides, they take the long view of things. The Chinese feel that they suffered a century of shame. The 19th century, they had various armies were in place and fighting over their trade relationships in their little pieces of Chinese territory where they had their warehouses and their senior business folks. And they literally had these enclaves that were controlled. And if you remember, there was a movie in the 60s or late 50s, 31 Days at Peking, about the group of allies, including the Japanese, were with the West on this, fighting to keep the Boxers from taking over and pushing the imperial family out. And at a very interesting time it was. We all worked together. The British, the French, the English, there were Marines in the fight that were involved there. There were the leader of the British military entourage at that time was a Navy captain who would become more famous later, Captain Sir John Jellicoe, who as an admiral of the fleet 15 years later became the commander-in-chief of the home fleet at Scapa Flow. We had these interesting relationships with China that we thought were trade relationships that they look at as subjugation, colonialization with another term. You take an enclave, well, you're really a colony, even though you don't have the whole company. You're just at the coast with a metropolitan area you seized or one you created. And they want to make sure that never happens again. And the way to do it is to expand.
1: All right. We're in conversation with Professor Armstead, giving us an update about the big summit meeting in Washington, D.C. We'll come back for a final segment. 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

0: running, when he was first running, that he was never going to have these communists there in the White House and treating them as any kind of an equal. They didn't deserve it. They didn't want to play nice with us, and he would respond appropriately. Well, we've seen a big difference now that he's there. Maybe when you're on the outside looking in, you don't have the same view as when you're on the inside looking out and you have to defend whether things run or not.
1: Also on the Frederick Law text line, didn't Trump agree to sell arms to Taiwan?
0: Well, it isn't a Trump agreement. Congress voted that $12 billion. And he hasn't signed it yet, as far as I know, but he's been busy this week. But that was earlier in the week that was announced. So, you know, we'll see. But, you know, the United States has an actual agreement with Congress, having voted the money. Now, the president's the one who has to negotiate, you know, how do you get that? What do you get in the $12 billion package? You know, what's the delivery schedule? I'm thinking if I were in the government there, that I would want as much as I could get, as soon as I could get it, to make my position clear to the Chinese on the mainland that I'm here to stay and I'm not going to back off easy. You know, their defense strategy is what we call the porcupine. That I'll make it so I can't beat you, but I can make it so difficult for you to eat me that you'll have indigestion for a long time.
1: All right, top of the hour, it's ABC News. We'll get the flashing light from Kurt, and we'll take some calls. We got Garth. Hey, Garth.
2: Hey, David. Hi, Doctor.
1: Hey, Garth.
2: Hi, Garth. Yeah, so in my eyes, the... China, hosting China, it was pretty good because, you know, the Chinese president said that the United States and China should be partners. So I don't see what the problem is here. You know, China wants to cooperate with the United States and we should. Just because they're outperforming us economically doesn't mean we should, you know, be antagonistic towards them.
1: Interesting perspective, Doctor.
0: Well, you know, there are all kinds of ways you can have a partnership. I suppose you could look back in American history and say that we were the largest producers of cotton in the first half of the 19th century, and there was an economic partnership in the country. There was the plantation owners and there were the slaves. That was the partnership. I'm not sure the slaves would have been quite so happy to talk about what a great deal it was.
1: Garth?
2: Yeah, I'm not sure what the analogy brings up. I mean, I don't know who the slave is and who the master is here. But again, on Taiwan, I mean, I'm not sure why we're still debating this. I mean, there's basically, the debate's over. I mean, Taiwan is part of China. So I don't understand why that's still being debated.
0: Taiwan is a free and independent country. It's a democrat. They recognize human rights. They are active members of the UN, supporting its various institutions, and they operate on a rule-based international system. The Chinese on the mainland do not.
1: All right, I got some other calls coming in. Garth, thank you. We got a first-time caller here. Here's Larry on his bike. Hey, Larry, on your bike.
3: Hey, Big Dave.
1: Hey, Larry.
3: Hey, Professor Armstead. I'm on the bike,
0: Martinez,
3: but fascinating discussion, and the question I have is, wasn't Trump mainly interested in getting Xi and China to reduce their support for Iran? And I'll hang up and listen to the answer.
1: All okay. Right, Larry, ride safe. Thank you. What about that, Professor?
0: Hey, great comment from Professor Martinez. I would expect no less. I think that's clear, something we haven't touched upon yet, but clearly one of the things we would like is to have the Chinese satellites not being used to target our bases, our troops, and our ships. We've got 50,000 folks in harm's way in the Middle East right now, a flotilla of ships, lots of folks on the ground, army installations around the Middle East, Marines that are aboard ship, ready to go ashore if necessary. We would like to have those folks as safe as possible. Having the Chinese back away from supporting the Iranians would be very useful. But the other side of this, the Iranians are providing oil and gas to these folks, and the Chinese don't see us as being in their corner.
1: All right. Chris is in Arroyo Grande. Hi, Chris.
4: Hi. I'd just like to say that most American citizens probably do or

0: should be asking anything that Trump does, either directly or in a roundabout way, is about the grift. So just follow the money. Whatever he tried to do with the Chinese was about him enriching himself. That's all I have to say. Thank you.
1: All right, Chris, thank you. What do you say to that? It's all about the money.
2: Well, my only comment, and I don't want to go, that's not my special area, and we have Professor Martinez to deal with that, but I will say this. We do have a trip in the first Trump administration where he takes Air Force One, he fills it full of people, business folks, some of them stay, including his daughter who stays and makes a large business deal with two new businesses that she established then. And I don't see any change between Trump 1.0 and Trump 2.0, except they're adding a couple of zeros to the amount of money they make on each of those deals.
1: On the Frederick Law text line, Elizabeth checks in. Hey, Elizabeth. Wondering if the years that the British and the U.S. fed the opium epidemic in China is partly why China has no interest in stopping their fentanyl trade in the U.S.
2: Well, as I mentioned, the century of shame and what went on in that century and how China was hurt is a point of contention, and they have said repeatedly they never intend to go back to that. So if they are not going to help us defend ourselves from drugs after what happened there, and that involves America way more than people think, the Delano family, the ancestors of Franklin Delano Roosevelt, were very much involved in the opium trade. So it wasn't just the British. There were American folks making lots of money, businesses, sailing, and transport organizations as well. You can certainly understand that's a weak point when we talk about a deal with them.
1: Zelensky spoke at the UN this week. I've got a minute for you to give us an update on the Ukrainian situation.
2: Well, it appears as though the Ukrainians have masterfully handled America backing away from supporting them as their principal support mechanism. They have snuggled up to the Germans and to the Poles as being important in their corner, ready not only to give them money and weapons, but being the NATO nations immediately adjacent, that it's important that they stand behind the Ukrainians so that the Ukrainians feel confident that if we in fact get into a larger confrontation, that these will be the folks who will suggest and back their entry eventually into NATO, as I think should happen.
1: Dr. James Armstead, we always appreciate you sticking with us. Happy belated birthday, and you have 40 seconds for a final thought.
2: Well, my final thought this week is going to be different than it is normally. I don't normally do commercial endorsements of any kind. I once cut the little alligator off an Izod shirt because I thought it was just sewn on. I didn't realize it was embroidered because I didn't want to stand for that. But I will point out to your listeners and to one of your supporters that for my birthday, you sent me 4 Lynn's pies. I've been coming through town and eating Lynn's pies for 40 years, enjoyed them, and one of the things I miss about not being in San Luis Obispo more often is that I don't get enough of Lynn's pies, and they're as delicious as they've always been.
1: Well, you're just going to have to come to town more so we can have more Lynn's pie. All right, Professor, thank you. Another great job. We appreciate it very much. Off we go. News, traffic, weather. What's on your mind? Let's talk. It's a Friday afternoon. Open the line.
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4: From ABC News, I'm Dave Packer. Dangerous flooding and storm force winds are creating concern up and down the East Coast, with tens of millions of Americans in the path of a nor'easter. ABC's Matt Rivers on the Jersey Shore.
5: States of emergency in New York and New Jersey. Authorities on the Jersey Shore urging families to get to higher ground while business owners race to shore up what they can.
6: You have to make sure that everything that's loose out there is secured.
5: Surfers taking advantage of the conditions. 900 miles of storm warnings from the Outer Banks to Maine as a massive nor'easter crawls up the coast, packing 60-mile-an-hour winds and 12-foot waves.
4: Meanwhile, Hurricane Nolo, which is churning in the Pacific Ocean, headed toward Hawaii, the Category 2 hurricane with winds up to 105 miles per hour.